0: He's rolling, getting chased again. He's tripped up, down he goes, behind the line of scrimmage, all the way back at the 46. Tamir Robinson getting that chance to get in there today because of the suspension to Desmond Stevens, and he had help there. You had Christian Pierce, you had Alex Graham. A lot of guys had a chance to take him down, and finally a loss on the play to bring up third and 14.
1: Yeah, there's a lot of space out there, you see, and Williams cannot cut back because of the support, the leverage coming from the inside. Robinson breaks down and makes the play on him, creating a third and long situation. Nightmare for the Dogs.
0: 3-0 USC, and back goes Williams with a four-man rush, ladles it out with a leaping catch at the 38-yard line. It is complete, but it is well shy of a first down. Chris Lawson went way up into the air to grab it. He got 7 yards back of the 14 they needed. So do you keep the offense on the field here?
1: This would be their fourth three and out. They're kind of in no man's land. You just had USC pinned back and created this field position. I think they have to take advantage of this situation, and they are. They're leaving Williams on the field.
0: Yeah, controversially, a 4th-and-7 in the fourth quarter for USC last week did not work out. We are in the first quarter of this one, and it's Washington going for it 4th-and-7. There's a difference between swimming and not drowning, I would suggest. So far, the Huskies are simply not drowning. They're not really doing much.
1: This would be a 4-and-out if yes. They're not able to get it, which would be better, I guess, than the 3-and-outs that they've been suffering from.
0: And they are calling a timeout right now as everybody got to the line of scrimmage, surveyed each other. And we're going to take a break on a 4th-and-7 with 4:03 to go first quarter. 3-0 USC. We'll have more action from the field up next. 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
0: 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Get ready for the workday. You got a 4th-and-7 coming up for Washington. They're 0-3 on third already in this game. They were 1-10 on third down a week ago. And as it's 3-0 USC getting later into this first quarter, Petrus, one thing that I think is interesting, the common denominator in every loss for Washington all the way back to the start of 2024, no points scored in first quarters. But when they get out slowly, they tend to just kind of stay where they are. So I think this is a huge play early in the game.
1: Yeah, this is big. We've had, what, 5 3-and-outs from the 6 possessions that we've had so far in this game, or 4 out of 5. This is a big moment for Washington to try to stay on the field, and a big confidence booster for this USC defense, who's given up a lot of points to a lot of different teams from all over the country to start out the year. Yeah. This has been a great quarter for them.
0: A much maligned USC defense gave up 35 to Rutgers, right?
1: 30 to Louisiana, the Cajuns.
0: Little raging looking here for Washington. 2 receivers left, 1 to the right. Blitz comes in. Williams escapes. He's got green grass to the left side. Gets a block, but there's a flag down. He's going to get out of bounds on the far sideline with a first down at the 25. But is this coming back? Boy, what a job he did to avoid getting nailed off that blitz.
1: You can see what kind of magic he has.
8: Holding. Defense.

0: by Bonner into the line of scrimmage for a minimal gain. I think his biggest one has been five so far. There's not been much of the Dawgs offense that is working on time. Just that third down throw that set up the fourth down was a little bit of a timing throw. Can they get this offense working on time and not just Williams creating?
1: Got a big red zone target in Jordan Clay to the left side. And now the snap back. Williams on the run. Being pursued. Turns the left corner. Gets past the 10 to the 9. First down make is closer to the 7. Let's see where they say he stepped out of bounds.
0: They're spying him with linebackers. Robinson, that time it was Devin Bryant. But he still gets away from him. And he is so dynamic and fast to the edge.
1: And he got that first down. They're going to give him that good spot.
0: Yeah, this guy is really magical. You can get people in his way and find different ways to stop him by spying linebackers and leaving people in that coverage to try to leverage him out of scrambling. But he still found a way on those last two runs.
1: 3-0 USC, 2.5 to go first quarter, but first and goal from the 6 for the Washington Huskies in the all-white jerseys, moving at the goalpost to our right. Hand off Bonner. He'll slalom left and get pushed back. Maybe he gained a yard, but Alex Van Sumeren again made the play.
0: You kind of feel like Van Sumeren doing a great job. The transfer from Michigan State was great there last year. He's supposed to be the anchor of this defensive line, as you mentioned, Josh. I feel like they're running these inside run plays to Bonner just kind of as filler plays or stop right. plays to the next play where Damon Williams can go out there and create something on the perimeter. They've got to have more than that offensively in this game.
1: Great wide receiver Desmond Roebuck in the backfield. He'll take a pitch and look to throw. Tight end open. DeGraff has got it. Touchdown Washington on a great play call. It's actually Baron Naone. Naone, the tight end, was in the middle of the end zone. He grabs it on a touchdown toss from a wide receiver to tight end.
0: Brilliant play call by Jed Fish in the end zone. They needed something to work. They needed something on time, and they needed something to take some of the pressure off the quarterback. They find all of that. Really great job by Naone to kind of leak out there. It looked like the play was fully developed, and he leaked out and came open. Almost was DeGraff. They were both in that area.
1: Yeah, and we'll hear from DeGraff, I'm sure, at some point in this game. A guy that came to L.A. last year and against UCLA was in the end zone. The extra point on its way, and it is good. So the Huskies, and remember the genesis of all this, it was that punt that was mishandled, right, all the way down to the 1. And even though after a lot of this and that, it was decreed that it was USC's ball, they could not advance it. They had to punt it away, only got it to the 43-yard line, and eventually Washington scores.
0: They find a way to exploit that special teams mistake. It took a 4th-and-7 conversion to get it, but Washington found a way to flip the script on USC, and it really started, you're absolutely right, with that muffed punt by Terrell Anderson. It looked like in the moment USC dodged a bullet, but they go 3-and-out with some poor mechanics by Jake Maiava in their own end zone. Washington is able to convert that into points, and they take the lead after USC has kind of dominated this first half. And all of a sudden, you look up at the scoreboard, and even though they look so great on their first drive, they don't have much to show for it. Here's a big moment for Jaden Maiava.
1: Yeah, yards right now are a plus 33 for SC, but it's a 7-3 lead for Washington. Roebuck, I mean, we knew he could catch the ball. We were not aware he could throw the ball.
0: He made a quick decision there, too, didn't he? Like, he saw it and just let it fly. That's what you got to do. The more you think about it, the more it's going to end up with the USC band.
1: Got a pretty good arm. Roebuck sears one to Naone. See what I did there? Thank you. And you're right, DeGraff was also in the vicinity. He had two tight ends from which to choose. Kickoff on the way, left to right. That'll clang into the end zone. Got a touchback coming up. Alongside former USC tailback Petros Papadakis, Josh Lewin, Steve DeSager's back in the Progressive Insurance Studios. 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So to your point, Maiava, who is just dazzling when you look at his potential, when you look at his stats, he is now trailing at home. And against unranked teams, by the way, he's 15-1 all time. 36 touchdowns, 8 picks. So you'd think that eventually he'll get to where he needs to get, but we are late first quarter, 7-3 our score, Washington on top. Maiava rolls, fires underneath, incomplete, a low throw, defended well by Rashawn Clark, the intended receiver, Tron Baker, but because Maiava was on the run, it wasn't a great throw.
0: One of those super

0: freshman Tron Baker, they're trying to get him involved in the game by calling a movement play for Jaden Maiava, which cuts the field in half and cuts down the receiver's choices in half. But they defended that really well. Washington had both receivers on the run, covered.
1: Two in the slot to the right side. Riley Wormley in the backfield this time. And also Jordan. The handoff. Jordan will pound his way forward and escape and get the first down. X-Ray Alexander was able to tug him down after a gain of 10+. So it's the run game more than the pass game so far. It's been the best thing for USC.
0: Yeah, they call Wayman Jordan Waymo, and it did look like there was a brain in the car there. He did a great job of seeing the line of scrimmage and throttling down as he was going forward. And both him and King Miller have shown some good patience in those zone running and finding some holes there.
1: A direct snap this time on a third and a half a yard, and Jordan will get that first down that I had misidentified. We thought it was a 10-yard pickup. It had been 9.5, so they needed that extra half yard. They just got two. Do indeed move the chains with 53 seconds left first quarter.
0: Now after getting that first down, you're going to see USC get closer up to the line of scrimmage and run some pace on this Washington defense in the heat at the Coliseum.
1: Sean Alston rotates in, the freshman running back. Two in the backfield for Maiava, who so far is just 3 out of 6 for 29 yards. Four up front for Washington. They're stemming around. And a rollout, the toss, it's complete. And there goes Wormley to the right sideline. He'll break past the 50-yard line, get to the 45 of Washington. And what could be the final play of this first quarter, unless SC wants to really get moving here, 19-yard gain.
0: That was dangerously close to being a pick play by USC, picking off the wide receiver out there on the edge. But I think the ball was thrown fast enough to where they didn't call Zacharias Williams for picking off the defender, and Wormley came free, the redshirt freshman, 5'9", 190 pounds, making some waves in the passing game.
1: They had Wormley and Alston, the two freshman running backs in there, and with the heat, which again is approaching 100 degrees here in L.A., we're seeing a lot of rotating in and out personnel-wise both sides. End of the first quarter upon us. It is 7-3 Washington on the road. We'll have more action up next. 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
1: 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Buzz Driving is Drunk Driving, brought to you by NHTSA. 7-3 Washington heading to the second quarter. You know, USC number 5 Nationally, in third down conversions, UW pretty good as well. So what in the wide, wide world of sports are we looking at here, Petros? The teams were combined 1 of 6 on third downs, and that's, I think, a lot of why their score is so low at 7-3.
0: Yeah, the good linebacker play we've seen in this game from both sides. Tamir Robinson and Devin Bryant trying to contain Damon Williams on one side, and we have Rainey Saleh and Jacob Manu, who are big names for Washington, not to mention the huge safety, Alex McLaughlin, who's a good player. They are really strong through the middle, and it's those guys' job to kind of hold back Jade Maiava.
1: And to your point with the linebacker play, Desmond Stevens suspended. That's one of the big stories, but it doesn't really seem like they've missed him that much yet.
0: No, I mean, his story became a big story because of his reaction. I'm not sure how much USC loses without him on the field as far as the other two guys they have, other than the depth situation in the heat.
1: Sean Alston, the running back, and Maiava flicks a pass to the left side, but immediately tackled as Tanook Hines. He just got slaughtered. And that coverage has been very, very good all game by the corners of Washington. That is a gain of 4 to make it 2nd and 6. We should mention they got Emmanuel Carnley back for this game. They love him.
0: Yeah, he started his career at Arizona, a guy that knows Jed Fish very well, and he did a great job reacting and triggering to that ball. Maybe a double move in the future. They're very tight up there on those corners.
1: Alston once again the running back in this blazing heat here in Southern California. Maiava pulls the ball back and is looking downfield. He wiggles to his right, fires it up in the air, leaping interception for Washington. It's Wyland Dillard Allen. The safety took it away, peeled it out of the sky at the 20, and the Huskies get the ball back.
0: They were trying to get the ball to the tight end. They do not have Mark Bowman in this game. He's not dressed. Carson Tavarachi, and he really took his time. Working progression, had a few open receivers, but decides to go to the tight end. And RDA, Ryland Dillard Allen, just backed into that, made a nice leap, and snatched it out of the air. It looked for a moment like the tight end was open, but this ball just a little bit underthrown, and Washington takes advantage. Another huge mistake for the Trojans.
1: It was one of those back foot Caleb Williams-ish looking throws that sometimes will just kind of go awry, and give a lot of credit to Dillard Allen, who was a track star in high school. I don't know how he was on the high jump, but that's what he had to do right there to get that ball.
0: Maybe the heat held the ball up.
1: Washington at its own 19-yard line, and back goes Desmond Williams Jr. looking over the middle and now to the left side. Incomplete. A one-handed attempt made by Chris Lawson on the sideline. There is a flag down. This could be against the Huskies.
0: He had some open guys in the outlets, but he really liked the deep throw and put his body into it. I like the fact that they're threatening it.
1: Yeah, Williams is only 2 of 6 for 8 yards.
0: Illegal man downfield, is that the call?
1: I think so.
0: Might have waited a little bit too long there for his offensive line's preference. Usually, if he waits that line long, his O-line.
5: Ineligible receiver downfield. Offense number 85 was covered up and went downfield. 5-yard penalty, first down.
1: And we got to bring it up from last week. If you allow 7 sacks at home to Minnesota, that's a big yikes heading to USC.
0: Right, and at a certain point, Jed Fish might have told Williams, listen, don't work the whole progression. We're not protecting you well enough. Check out the first two receivers in the play and take off. Do what you do best. That time, he doesn't take off, and Washington gets caught downfield.
1: First and 15 for Washington, leading 7-3, 14-11 to go in the second quarter. In motion, Rasheed Williams, the big wide receiver, right to left. Williams steps up in the pocket, getting chased from behind. Tucks the football, heads to the near sideline. Tippy-toes out of bounds at the 19, so he gets back to the original line of scrimmage. But some fancy footwork to make that happen.
0: Yeah, he is really fun to watch getting out of the pocket. I thought there was a little bit more meat on that bone as far as being able to run the ball and get a few more yards, but he's also got to preserve himself and his body to last this entire game and this entire season. But it sets up a second down and long. Because of the penalty, they're going to have 2 chances at this.
1: I think the last time they had a quarterback who could run the ball like this was probably Jake Locker.
0: Yeah, Locker was an animal running the ball. He was like a real running back.
1: We're talking about 20 years ago. A pitch coming left. Bonner hesitates, slides past the 23, plays bumper cars, gets to the 24 for the first down, make the 29. So you got a 3rd and 5 coming up. Nice job by Devin Bryant to knock him over.
0: And you can really see the lack of a dynamic player at the running back position is holding this Washington offense back, and they really have not been able to exploit anybody consistently on the edges. You mentioned Roebuck a few times. This would be a great moment for him to show up.
1: Roebuck, 7 catches for 87 yards last week against Minnesota. He's an option for sure. Trey Cooley as well, running back over the left shoulder of Williams on a third, let's call it 6. 7-3 Washington, second quarter. From the left hash, Williams looking. Hit as he throws, loops it downfield, incomplete, no flags. He was looking for Roebuck, but he just couldn't catch up to it.
0: Not a bad idea. Kind of tried to float it to Roebuck as he was fading into the corner there in the middle of the field, but it was pretty well covered by Alex Graham, and another pretty impressive stop from the USC defense, who has held up their end of the bargain so far this half for Gary Patterson. And Gary Patterson, no longer on the sideline, moved up to the booth with us, Josh.
1: Yeah, that's something I did not see coming. You noticed right away.
0: Yeah, and you know, usually it's indicative of his way that he calls defense to be down on the sideline and give those secondary calls at the last second, but I think that hurt USC last week.
1: Terrell Anderson is back to receive a punt, and we've got a couple of flags down before the punt got away. Remember, Anderson muffed a punt in the first quarter for USC. This might be going against the Huskies.
5: Illegal snap. Offense, number 53. 5-yard penalty. Fourth down.
1: Been a relatively penalty-free game. It's only the third total between the two teams.
0: No, the penalty on the fourth down conversion was a USC penalty. Got picked up. That would have been pretty significant, but Washington converted anyway. Nothing that's happened that's been really impactful so far, as you mentioned.
1: And the only touchdown of the game came on a throw from a wide receiver. USC has been held to a field goal right now.
0: Two offensive geniuses, you know, that...
1: Hunter Green with the punt, end over end, takes a great Washington bounce right into the midsection of the return man, and down is Terrell Anderson past the 40-yard line, was trying to scoot to the outside, never quite got there. 55-yard punt, definitely aided by a big couple of bounces. And we'll take a timeout with our score 7-3 Washington leading USC. 12:35 to go before the half. A quick break. This is NCAA football on Compass Media Networks.
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1: 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Well, here at USC, they're paying the coach close to $12 million a year, the defensive coordinator more than $2 million a year, the new GM $1 million a year, so they're expecting results. And 4-1's not bad, but they want better.
0: Well,
1: and
0: I mean, you pay the coach $12 million a year, you don't want to hear after the Oregon game, well, we didn't get run off the field.
1: That feels a
0: little bit disingenuous there, but you're right. There's been a lot of faith put into this USC program and a great deal invested. Be a great time to see their offense get moving. The Washington defense is performing as well against this SC offense as anybody has all year.
1: Washington's leading 7-3. Defense is a strength for Washington. We knew that coming in. Ketchup has been very slow to get out of the bottle for USC so far.

0: A handoff and a plunge forward for maybe 3 yards. That from King Miller. And Elanius Davis was able to wrap him right up.
1: Yeah, he caught him right there, hit him right in the chest. And a nice job bowing his neck there by Davis, who they have back after an injury, a captain in that interior.
0: Four-man front for the Huskies, who have been stout against the run for much of the year, and really the last couple of years as well. Slot to the right side of Zacharias Williams. And Maiava back to throw over the middle. There is Williams at the 40, 35, 30 with a zigzag. 25, 20, spun down at the 19-yard line. Fantastic catch and run. Zacharias Williams lassoed eventually by Dillard Allen. A gain of 40 for USC.
1: That's what Lincoln Riley does well. Spreads out the field, finds one-on-one matchups, and gets somebody running one-on-one. And that is what he did with Williams and RDA, the safety. Beautifully delivered ball, patiently, with a little bit of air under it from Maiava. He catches it on the run, and USC with a big play, their best since the opening drive.
0: With Lemon and Lane taking off from last year's team, there's some room for somebody to emerge in that receiver's room. Zacharias Williams did it there. And now Maiava rolling out on first and 10, throws to the outside. It's complete to the 13-yard line, finding Riley Wormley, who gets belted. But after a halfway decent game, give him five, maybe six.
1: That's about the fourth time USC has run that play on either direction with the split backs. That time it was Miller and Wormley, and getting the ball to somebody quickly in the flat.
0: Is it time to get the ball to number 17? Caden Dixon Wyatt has not been targeted yet.
1: Yeah, and this is what happened last week with Hines. It feels like they really just concentrate on one guy, and it's hard for him to get off him.
0: Four receivers, and Maiava with a handoff. It'll be Jordan this time. It'll push his way past the 10. The first down make is the 9. Let's see where they spot it. It's going to be close. It's going to be a first down. That was Ramzak Fruin, who came in, the freshman from Hawaii, that made the tackle. So USC trailing by 4, looking at a first and goal from the Huskies' 8. And Tanook Hines comes back in the game. Look for a moment like the tight end Tucker Ashcraft might leave. Now he's told to stay where he is. It'll be Williams, the wide receiver, heading out. Wayman Jordan is in the backfield. They'll go Hines wide to the left. Dixon Wyatt slot on that far side of the field. 7-3 Washington. And from the right side of hash mark with the tight end motioning right, it's a give to Jordan. Slithering, getting to the end zone. Touchdown. Found the B gap. Found the end zone. 8-yard run. And USC is on top.
1: And that was Davis who had that gap, and he could not jump in it in time. Elanius Davis, the defensive tackle, he was coming out to his left and just could not jump in that hole to make the stop before Waymo got in there. They crashed those tight ends across from the right to the left, blocked it pretty well, but Davis was the guy that was clean to make the play, and Waymo just too fast into the line of scrimmage. USC with a decisive drive.
0: Extra point on its way and good. Yeah, Jordan, who averaged 6.5 yards a carry in 6 games last year before he went down due to injury, he's in the end zone here for just the second time this season. And with 9:58 to go before the half, it's now the Trojans 10 and the Huskies 7. We'll have more action from the field up next. 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
8: 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In college football, 10th-ranked BYU is tied at the half, 7-7 at TCU. Bear Bachmeyer just 31 yards passing for the Cougars. Great start to the passing game of Miami. Darian Mensah, a long TD on their first play. They just scored again. If it holds, it'll be 17-3 Miami at Clemson early second quarter. And right now at Colorado, Buffs leading 12th-ranked Texas Tech 7-3 in the second quarter. And we have a no-hitter alert for the baseball playoffs at Tampa Bay, bottom of the seventh. Ray shutting out the Yankees 1-0. Drew Rasmussen, 7 no-hit innings, 94 pitches. Now back to Josh and Petros.
0: All right, Steve, thank you so much. Not quite a no-hitter here. We do have some scoring. 10-7 USC right now. 9:58 to go, second quarter. But fireworks were expected, and we still could have them, I suppose, Petros. The game that was played here a couple of years ago, that went towards 100 points combined.
1: Yeah, and this one's been a little herky-jerky to start this game, both teams offensively. But USC finally with a drive where they looked at their explosive selves offensively to take the lead here in the second quarter. Washington, beyond Williams, their explosive quarterback running around and creating things. Washington has not shown much. A great call on the tailback pass, but that's about it.
0: Ryan Sayeri kicks it off left to right, and I'll get to the back of the end zone for a touchback. Not great field position for either team getting going, and Washington has only 54 total yards right now.
1: This is a huge moment for Washington and USC because USC, with that drive and the heat, has an opportunity to force Washington into another three and out, get their offense back on the field, and a real time to take control of this football game. Washington can counter that with a long drive here, eat some clock, and get their defense a little bit of rest and their offense working on time and more confidently.
0: The quarterback, Desmond Williams Jr., in this 98-degree heat. He is from Chandler, Arizona. He is used to 98-degree heat. And he'll go play action here from his own 25 and then just dump the football down at the feet of his tight end incomplete because he was feeling the heat up the middle.
1: A lot of the time, if you want a screen to not go anywhere, you just throw it right at the feet of the guy. It looked like it was developing okay. I'm not quite sure why he decided to do that, or maybe the ball slipped out of his hand in the moment, but it just looked like he didn't like that screen.
0: For the game now, he is just 2 of 7 for 8 yards.
1: Oof.
0: Roebuck, the wide receiver, 1 of 1 for 5 yards and a touchdown. That's why they are on the board. Shotgun snap on 2nd and 10. Blitz coming in hot. He'll roll to the right. Pump once. Point. Fire. Leaping catch at the 40. First down for Washington. What a tremendous leap by Rasheed Williams, who's 6'2", and he had to get way up higher than that for a 15-yard gain on the sideline.
1: And that's more creation from Williams after the play blows up. USC brings a blitz, and here comes Bryant on the edge. He feels it. Williams does. Okay, so he got out of bounds and then got back in before reestablishing himself. That's why the hat is off the official, so they're calling that pass incomplete, and it's going to be 3rd down.
0: Boy, and he barely stepped out, too, as we check the replay. Rasheed Williams, big body. And when Raiden Vines-Bright transferred to Arizona State, Denzel Boston went to the NFL, I think he knew he'd have an opportunity. Washington now, an opportunity on 3rd and 10. Again, last week, 1 of 10 on 3rd downs. They have started 0-for-4 tonight. 9:42 to go, second quarter, 10-7 USC. Twin receivers to the left, one to the right. And back goes Williams, all the way to his 15, getting chased. He'll step out of a sack, throw across his body, a comeback route, it's incomplete. sails it to his own bench, fourth down. He was running for his life.
1: Trey Cooley did a great job trying to pick up that blitz right off the top, but it was just too relentless for USC, and it feels like no matter what, to move the chains for Williams in this Washington offense is taking way too much effort, and they are not going to be able to sustain that throughout the game. This is a big moment for USC to take over. That was a crushing blitz.
0: 2 of 9 for 8 yards is not going to get it done from Williams. And sure enough, USC is ahead 10-7, about to get the football back. Hunter Green to punt it away. Terrell Anderson stands in the shadows at his own 23-yard line.
1: See if he can hang on to it.
0: Yeah, he dropped one earlier. Here's a high right-footed punt. And to the 25, Anderson swerving to the 35, to the 40, gets a belt at the 43-yard line. Down he goes after a good-looking 50-yard punt, but a decent return. 9:24 to go before the half. It is USC seemingly in gear now, leading 10-7 over Washington. We'll have more action from the field up next. 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
0: 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It is USC 10, Washington 7. It is still very much into the 90s. It has been a scorching hot day in Southern California. Very interesting day all around college football, Petros. And you know, we kind of zero in on USC and what they can do to start their march up the tote board. They're, by design, trying to get back into the top 10 if they can. Want to, of course, be considered for the college football playoff eventually. This is the kind of game you have to win because they've got a rough schedule the second half.
1: Yeah, they have a lot to look forward to and a lot to live up to. And they're going to have Ohio State here on Halloween night. They're going to be in Indiana. We didn't think about this 3 or 4 years ago, but now that's like the worst place to go in the world.
0: Yeah, it's a big
1: socked
0: deal.
1: In the head. They're going to have to go to Penn State, who's obviously a little bit down right now, but that's not an easy trip, and we know how hard it is to go from west to east. So they've got to find an identity and find a way to gel, and this would be a great opportunity now, taking control of this Washington team, which is struggling and looks pretty unbalanced on offense.
0: USC beginning from its 42-yard line, moving left to right, up 10-7 here in the second quarter. And Mayava will hand it off, and scraping to the right to the 45-yard line goes King Miller. 9 carries for 58 yards as he gets 3 right there. It's not a bad first half for him. And in terms of Mayava, I don't know about you, it feels like he spent the first quarter kind of tuning his guitar, and now he's ready to rock and roll.
1: Yeah, it seemed like when they got backed up, it set their offense back. Coming out of their own end zone was not easy or ideal for them. But other than that, he's looked pretty comfortable running the offense. Had a great first drive, and the last drive looked great here. Let's see if they put the ball in his hands on second down and long.
0: Still no targets for Caden Dixon Wyatt, who had 7 catches for 114 last week against Oregon in that 14-point loss. Flags are down as Mayava goes back, surveys, flings it over the middle of the field, and a sliding catch by Tanook Hines past the 40 to the 38 of Washington. Got to see about the flag. Well, a 17-yard pickup.
11: Illegal formation, offense, more than four players in the backfield. 5-yard penalty, second down.
0: Well, USC will do an old strike that, reverse it, and take a 17-yard gain away.
1: Yeah, it looks like the tight end Ashcraft had his behind a little bit

0: far into the backfield, which made it four guys, which drew the penalty. And that's a self-inflicted wound when USC's trying to get that off this offense moving. Another opportunity for the Dogs.
1: Ashcraft, the Washington State native, more of a role for him today with the surprise deletion of Mark Bowman from the lineup for USC. Williams in motion to the right. And back goes Mayava. Good blocking. Fans it out. Right side caught. Zacharias Williams twirling to the midfield stripe. That'll leave him 3 yards away from a first down make as he picked up 11 and a half. That's going to get him to a third and three. Washington trying to do unto USC trying to get this done here. Washington has been terrible on third downs. USC not much better. We'll have King Miller in the backfield this time. Over the right shoulder of Mayava, who is now 8 out of 12 through the air. Shotgun snap and the quick handoff. Dancing up the middle, breaking a tackle. King Miller pushing to the 46. They wrestle him down there, but it should be good enough for a first down. Brought to you by Intuit Credit Karma. When you're on top of your money, you're on top of the world.
0: King Miller's gotten stood up a few times right as he crosses the line of scrimmage, but an incredible amount of strength this year.
1: Yeah,
0: added about 15 pounds.
1: Right. And last year, from out of nowhere, he was great. Of course, the entire offensive line in front of him returned from last year. They've had an injury since then, but still a lot of beef up front. 10-7 USC. Trojans on the move. Ball's at the 45 of Washington. And a handoff. No, it'll be a keeper. Mayava flicks it to the left side. It rolls out of bounds, incomplete. That looked like it might have been a backwards pass, but it rolled out of bounds anyway.
0: Yeah, that's one of those weird versions of the triple option, way spread out to the wide side of the field, and the quarterback is taking a lot more space, and that pitch man is not really a pitch, but really a throw out to the swing, and it just did not look good from the start.
1: 6:57 to go in the half, and the two great quarterbacks have combined for only 11 completions in this game. 10-7 is our score. USC has the lead. Here's a shotgun snap and a handoff. And a break up the middle here to the 37-yard line. That is Sean Alston, who will just kind of trip his way into Jerron Jones and get 8 on that carry.
0: Another one of those young players out there. They've used all four backs, something we've discussed with the Heat. Now Alston comes out of the game and Wayman Jordan comes back in. But a nice run there and really well blocked in the interior sets up a manageable third down for Jaden Mayava.
1: Yeah, let's call it third and two. And it is Jordan in the backfield, the senior from Pensacola, Florida. Emmett Smith territory. Got three wide to the left, and out of that in motion towards the right is Tupou, the tight end. Mayava back with a flag down, goes to the near sideline. It's caught! It is Caden Dixon-Wyatt in for the touchdown. Just inside the right pylon, 37 yards. Let's see about the flag.
2: Illegal formation, offense, more than four players in the backfield.
1: Second time that's befallen USC, and this time it takes away a 37-yard score.
0: Second time on this drive, that was another freshman on this Washington defense in the backfield, Jones, who was beaten by the great freshman Caden Dixon-Wyatt. But again, the four in the backfield, USC not lined up correctly all the way out there on the edge, on the way other side of the field, on the left side, is where the call came from.
1: Bullets just flying into the shoes of USC right now, and they are still ahead 10-7, but not a touchdown. It is instead 3rd and 7, and back goes Mayava. Surveys, gets out of a sack once but not twice. Down he goes, losing big yards on the play. It was Jacob Manu who finally slaughtered him after Alex McLaughlin almost had him first. It's a loss of 9.
0: Yeah, they just brought too many for USC to block. Really well dialed up blitz there from Ryan Walters and pushing USC all the way out of field goal range and all the way out of Lincoln Riley's going to go for it on fourth down range. They just brought both safeties and Manu. They don't block McLaughlin, and he gets to Mayava, but Mayava wiggles out of that, and Manu is able to get off the block and make the play. Both blitzers making an impact.
1: Well, there's a flinch on the line here. This might go against the Huskies on fourth down and very long, so all this is going to do is move him up a little bit.
0: USC moved two, but they're calling that on the dogs.
1: There are a couple of USC players celebrating that penalty drawn like they have just made the college football playoff. If nothing else, it's an emotional USC team.
0: Both these teams have had trouble with discipline early in the season. Washington seemed to have tamped that down a little bit in the last two games.
1: Lachlan Kerrigan, the Australian punter, transfer from Memphis. Will roll a little bit and look to sock it away. Barely gets it away as he was getting chased. He flutters it end over end towards the goal line and beyond the goal line. His second touchback of the year. So they'll bring it out. Washington only 54 yards of offense, but they'll get in gear now with 5:15 to go in the half.
0: That's how you play a punt in that part of the field. We saw a little bit earlier with Terrell Anderson the opposite, and that's what set up ultimately Washington's field position for the first touchdown. And it kind of feels like that, Josh, that unless they have field position, they're going to have an awful hard time consistently moving the ball within the context of their offense all the way down the field. Now, Jed Fish is a really smart guy. He found a way for them to get the ball in the end zone with the pass from the running back. Can he do something like that here?
1: At the 20-yard line of Washington, they're heading right to left with 5:15 to go second quarter. 10-7 USC is indeed our score. Tight end to the right, receivers to the left. And Bonner will get the handoff, smash his way up the middle, get past the 25 to the 27. That's not a bad first salvo on a first down run, gaining 7. Christian Pierce absorbed that tackle.
0: Yeah, they're going to want that from Bonner. He goes into the line of scrimmage like he has been, but that time squirts out the other side. They need that desperately.
1: And now whistles and a flag as Washington was looking to go quickly on second and two.
2: Full start, offense, number 73, 5-yard penalty. Second out.
1: 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When you're on top of your money, you are on top of the world. USC is on top of Washington right now, but it's only 10-7. And Petros, as you mentioned, had there been a correctly fielded punt by USC, this would be a shutout right now. Washington in quicksand offensively this entire game. About 60 yards of total offense. Bonner, the running back, gets the carry this time, barging free at the 30, 35, scissoring to the 37-yard line. Move those chains. Christian Pierce dragged him down. That is a very healthy run by young Mr. Bonner of 13 yards.
0: Out of Valencia High School in Southern California, same place as Stephen Manfro and Shane Vereen. They know how to breed running backs.
1: Here's a pass coming left side, caught. Roebuck wrangled out of bounds at the midfield stripe with another first down. If they can get Roebuck in open space, they're in good shape. That was 14 yards.
0: Absolutely, Josh. You're starting to see them play with a little bit of pace and get Damon Williams in a more comfortable situation down in and down out. They did substitute here, so the refs are going to hold it up, and Washington's trying to play fast.
1: Now, USC finally able to get Alex Van Sumeren back in the game and also Jakeem Stewart up front. A couple of pretty good pass rushers. 10-7 USC, but the Huskies now are on the move. Football's on the left hash on the midfield stripe. And Desmond Williams ready to go back to work. And a high snap. He'll pick it up and then get wrestled down all the way back at the 36-yard line. Oh, and a flag. Luke Waifel dragged him down, but I think by the face mask. And what should have been a loss of 15 might be negated because of a 15-yard penalty.
0: Every time Washington gets something going, they find something to hurt them. And they might have got bailed out here on the play from Waifel. Lincoln Riley,
2: personal foul,
0: very unhappy.
2: Face mask. Defense, number 94. 15-yard penalty from the previous spot. Automatic first down.
1: Now, Waifel got a handful of helmet right there. And Williams was trying to stiff arm. Mm. But he had his neck just snapped around right to left.
0: Yeah, and he didn't mean to do it. He's just grabbing at a very dynamic player. But it's very clear all the way out there on the edge, right in front of the official. And suddenly, Washington's on the other side of the 50 with some offensive continuity. But look how their offense seems to be working a little bit more on time just because Bonner was able to squirt out a couple runs.
1: Roebuck in motion going from the left side of the line into the backfield. Last time they did this, Roebuck threw the ball for a touchdown. He'll take a pitch, wander to the right, look to throw again. It's a cross field back to the quarterback who will hum it downfield. It's caught at the 19-yard line, first down. It was Naoni again, not for a touchdown this time, but the big tight end sneaking free. A 17-yard pickup to move the chains. Another creative look from Washington.
0: You did a heck of a job tracking that. This was a situation with Roebuck where he's going to throw the ball again, but he throws it back, and a really cool gadget play call that's not designed to score a touchdown, but designed for a chunk play. And that's what you get from Naomi on a well-thrown ball by Williams. What a call by the Fish.
1: Roebuck in motion. Williams will take the ball and

0: Boogie to the left, get past the 15 to the 14-yard line as we're down to 2:39 to go before the half. That's a gain right away of five. And, yeah, you just get the feeling now Washington's getting comfortable.
1: All it took was a couple of runs from Brian Bonner, and now all of a sudden Jed Fish can call his offense. Williams is really impressive, Josh. When he gets out to the perimeter, it is really difficult to keep him from gaining positive yardage headed to the sideline.
0: Speaking of the perimeter, big Jordan Clay wanders out wide right, two in the slot as they go from the left hash. Hand off to Bonner, up the middle to the five. He'll get all the way to the three before they crash in on him. Christian Pierce prevented the touchdown. First and goal for the Huskies as we get to the two-minute timeout.
1: Suddenly you start to see the difference in this Washington offense. When their run game is going, they line up everybody to the right and come back to the short side with a run really beautifully blocked by John Mills, the left guard.
0: On all their prior drives, they had 54 yards total. They've got 70 cooking right now as they're looking to score. We have reached the two-minute timeout presented by Intuit Credit Karma. When you're on top of your money, you're on top of the world. Washington knocking on the door. And by the way, Jakeem Stewart down on that play for USC as an important pass rusher for the Trojans. He's hurt, being tended to around the 10 or 15-yard line. 10-7 USC, 2 minutes left, second quarter. 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
0: Alongside former USC tailback Petros Papadakis, I'm Josh Lewin here on the Compass Media Networks. We're live from L.A. on the campus of USC. The Trojans and the Huskies in a Big Ten battle. It is 10-7 USC right now, but first and goal at the three for an emerging Washington team. They've got the very dynamic quarterback, Desmond Williams Jr., leading him down the field here, partner. And right now, a first and goal at the three, looking pretty good.
1: Yeah, they've gotten some more out of Brian Bonner Jr., the running back, just a freshman. We've talked about all of the injuries and losses in the running back position. I saw Miles Gaskin walking around the press box. I thought he might go down there and put on his uniform. But this has been the best drive so far by Washington. They've been helped out by, on an errant snap, a face mask penalty on the great freshman DN Luke Waifel, which helped out the Huskies and hurt the Trojans. But it'll be interesting to see what Jed Fish dials up. Some gadget plays and some really interesting play calling on this drive that has got him in this position.
0: USC trying to put the storm windows on here and hold him on a first and goal at the three. Bonner, who's got about 50 yards rushing in this first half, is the tailback. Williams, the quarterback, will give it to Bonner, who will push his way to the goal line but then get stopped. He is right at the stripe, but not over.
1: Wow, that was a heck of a collision on the goal line with Bonner. This is a physical runner who gets to the point of attack in a hurry, and it looked like he ran into Tom Tapui Jr.
0: Yeah, a little bit shaken up. Let's pause 10 seconds for station ID. 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
0: A USC timeout just to get make sure everybody's on the right page here and everybody's healthy enough to continue. It's 10-7 USC, a second and goal at the one for the Washington Huskies.
1: Yeah, the hits get pretty intense down there when you're protecting the goal line, and that was just a real collision there.
0: I think it was Aberisi, the big junior, that was in there with the shoulder pads and not the head. It was a legal hit, but a crushing hit.
1: It looked like Rock'em Sock'em Robots down there, but Washington a little bit closer here. They might try it again, but Bonner's not in. That's Eldridge.
0: Yeah, the tight end Eldridge in the backfield. On a second and goal at the one, a shotgun snap. It'll actually be right to Eldridge instead, and he'll push across. Touchdown, Washington. That's another really creative call. That was Eldridge getting his first snap from center at the college level, getting his first touchdown as well.
1: You're absolutely right, Josh. A creative play calling extravaganza, really the whole half from Jed Fish. You got Roebuck in the backfield throwing the ball to the tight end. Then you have the throwback from Roebuck to Williams down the field on this drive, a direct snap to a guy who has no carries this year, Cade Eldridge, though he does have a couple of receptions, a guy who started his career at USC. Creative play calling takes the lead. There's enough time on the clock for Mayava to strike back, though.
0: Yeah, you betcha. As Robles is on, native Californian, for the extra point, he'll hit it. And it's 14-10 Washington. Yeah, 150 and two timeouts. Mayava, who can operate like a surgeon sometimes, he's just so clinical and finds open receivers. So, yeah, I think USC can almost be counted on at this point to put some more points on the board. However, Washington's defense has a takeaway, right? They've already intercepted Mayava. And they got some bounce right now.
1: USC's made a couple of big mistakes in this game. The pick from Mayava and the muffed punt from Terrell Anderson. And you're right. This is not a moment that USC is going to be conservative. If there's one thing that gets Lincoln Riley salivating, it's an opportunity to gash the defense in a two-minute drill and for the quarterback to play fast. And it does not preclude them from running the ball. Sometimes they'll try to hit you with a quick run early in one of these downs to get a drive going. I think USC is going to throw the kitchen sink at him here to try to get back on the board before this half ends.
0: Now, Lincoln Riley, the lightning rod, 43-year-old head coach, who's, of course, coached up Caleb Williams, Kyler Murray, Baker Mayfield, and now Mayava, has never beaten Washington.
1: When I met him, he was coaching a guy named Shane Carden as the offensive coordinator at ECU.
0: The kickoff will get away into the end zone. Touchback coming. Lincoln Riley from, we're not making this up, Mule Shoe, Texas.
1: Yeah.
0: Yep, mule and a shoe. Mule Shoe, Texas.
1: I don't know how you shoe a mule.
0: Quickly. If he's over by your food, get him the heck out of there.
1: I'm Greek. I'm supposed to be an expert in donkeys. But definitely a talented play caller. I remember marveling at his play calling and how creative he was when he had Baker Mayfield at quarterback.
0: Well, and let's see what he's got here. You mentioned it. It's a kitchen sink opportunity, right? I mean, there's a lot of different ingredients he can pull from the shelves. 14-10, Washington, still 150 to go, second quarter. And Mayava from his 25 zings across field to Nook Hines, dancing out of bounds at the 36-yard line to move the chains. And Hines has been quite involved in this receiving game so far.
1: They noticed that Carnley, the corner, was way off there, so they call that free access and on the top of the field there, and he took it on the north side of the Coliseum.
0: Four catches on four targets for Hines, the sophomore from Houston. Down to 1:45 left in the half. First and 10 USC. They're trailing Washington 14-10. Mayava back, gets a block, ladles it to the near side, and a catch upfield is Williams, and he'll wrestle past a couple of Huskies and plow his way to the 46-yard line, his own, another first down on a gain of 11.
1: Two plays, two first downs, lots of space out there for USC to operate, no pressure on Mayava. This is a problem for the Dogs.
0: They got King Miller in there as running back, but the thought is he'll stay in the block. It's a high snap, bobbled for a moment. Pass is fanned out past midfield and caught by Williams at the 48-yard line of the Huskies. Williams with his third catch of the day. 1:23 to go in quarter number two. That one was a 5-yard gain.
1: Yeah, I mean, it's only, what, 27 seconds, and all of a sudden USC's on the other side of the 50 and threatening you. This is how good they can be in these situations. Washington's got to tighten up a little bit more on defense or get some pressure on Maiava, but people are open and there's no pressure. Not a good combo.
0: Got the very fast Booby Feaster into the game. He is wide to the right. Back goes Maiava looking left. Now right. And will throw at the midfield stripe. It is caught, but pushed out of bounds is Wayman Jordan. And that's actually a loss on the play if he held it. No, they're going to say it's incomplete. That's actually a good thing for USC. It's third and six.
1: Yeah, it looked like Jordan dropped it. But a good job. Washington runs a little bit of a stunt or a game on the inside. Fruin with the pressure. And that's what forces at least a third down. Washington finally with a positive play on this drive for their D.
0: Feaster wide to the near side. Anderson is wide to the far side of the field. There's a slot man on the left as well. Shotgun snap back on third down. Pass rush picked up. Maiava cocks the arm, throws, but shy of the first down is Feaster. He got, well, maybe to the 42, but he needed the 41. Flags are flying after the play. And Washington and USC both had players involved right near the logo at midfield, some pushing and shoving.
1: Yeah, looks like Darren Conley, the transfer from Ball State, got pushed off the pile. And he was involved in some extracurriculars, but I think that might be what the refs saw.
0: Now, they needed 6 yards for the first down. It was a 5-yard completion. It would be fourth and one with 1:04 to go on the half. But let's see what they call.
1: This could be a drive killer. Official still getting his instructions, but holding on to his mic.
11: After the play was over, unsportsmanlike conduct, offense number 77. 15-yard penalty, the down counts, fourth down. That is number 77's first unsportsmanlike conduct foul of the game.
0: Alani
11: Noah. This also
0: Noah.
11: Qualifies for a 10-second runoff. Yeah. Washington has declined that runoff, and the clock will start on the snap.
0: Yeah, they'll take the 15-yard penalty. So instead of fourth and one and all designs on going for it and getting the crowd involved, it's another haymaker to their own puss right here.
1: A lack of discipline, and you see it there. He's on top of the quarterback, and Noah gets in there and pushes him off. The first push, they let go. The second one, they don't. Conley, with a little bit of an acting job, draws the flag, and USC's drive is dead.
0: And the discipline monster will bite again. Bite on.
1: It's been biting me my whole life.
0: A punt on the way. It's going to roll around just shy of the goal line. USC will clamp down on the half-yard line. A 55-yard perfect punt. And not quite a coffin corner because it never actually got out. But what a punt that is. 53 seconds left, but...
1: Now they can call their timeouts and try to get the ball back.
0: And if you're USC with a ferocious pass rush, you got a chance to, if nothing else, maybe make it like a 14-12 game at the half, get that safety.
1: Get a safety or stop the clock and get the ball back. They can score pretty quickly. Those two timeouts are looming right there. What will this... We saw... Washington in this situation. We saw USC in this situation much earlier in the game and the coming out. Now we see Washington in this situation. What will Jed Fish, who's called a very creative second quarter, have in store? Well, they're going to look at it to see if it touched the line of scrimmage. It looked like it was about as close as it could get. I mean, if it touched the goal line, nose of the ball.
0: I think what they might be looking at too, Petrus, and I saw this in real time, did the man who downed it actually get onto the chalk line?
1: Ooh.
0: That could be a thing, too.
1: Let's see. Oh, yes, he did. No, but did he touch it? Didn't look like he touched it.
0: Yeah, I think the ball just kind of rolled around at the inch line, essentially, and never did get out of bounds.
1: Well, there it's touched right there, and then the elbow is out. The second, looks like the long snapper came in and did that.
0: Yeah, Luke Brown came all the way downfield and at the one-yard line crawled after it.
1: And his elbow is definitely out. That ball is not touched by the first Trojan punt team guy, the second.
0: And again, what we're looking at here is the difference between a touchback and being at your own one-inch line with 53 seconds left in the half. The right side, as we see it here, towards downtown L.A. and the San Gabriel's off in the distance. It is 14-10 Washington.
1: My view of the Santa Monica Mountains is now blocked, though, by the Lucas Museum here.
0: You know, I wasn't aware that you were a museum guy until
1: today.
0: I'm not.
1: I just can't believe it's there. I mean, I haven't been here in a while, I guess. Here's the call.
11: After review, the ruling on the field that the ball was illegally touched at the half-yard line is upheld. First down and 10, Washington at the half-yard line.
0: At the half-yard line. All right. So USC has done its own damage right? All these penalties, five now in this second quarter for 50 yards. And

0: I thought USC would try to do that, but I guess they feel like there wouldn't be enough left after a punt.
1: Man, I don't know. You got a couple chances to make them have to snap it, right? And anything can go wrong. But I guess they're just going to let Washington run a play here and get off the field. Bonner will run that play. High step his way to the 9, creeping near the 10, a yard shy of the first down, and they will not stop the clock. All right, well, on a 3rd and 7, the bell tolls for arguably no one right now. You hear the third down bells like it's a big deal, but they're just going to let everything tick down and leave 2 timeouts in their pocket. I'm surprised.
0: I read that book. I'm pretty sure the bell was tolling for somebody during the Spanish Civil War, but you're right. You're absolutely right. Well, odd decision-making down the stretch.
1: It's going to toll for Lincoln Riley if they don't rally and win this game. I mean, the line at the Torrin Feathers outlet will be down the block if they lose at home for a second straight week.
0: You're absolutely right. On USC, a 9-point favorite in this game coming out in the first half. They look okay offensively. They look okay on defense, but they're not winning this game. Washington's found a way.
1: The SIWs, as Chip Kelly used to call them, the self-inflicted wounds, are cutting SC right now. We are at the end of the first half, 14-10 Washington. Coming up, Steve will rejoin us from the Progressive Insurance Studios. We'll get you caught up on all the scores from around the country. Run down the stats here. We'll take a listen to the first half highlights. There were not many of them, but we have a couple. 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

0: More on that game in a moment. 10th-ranked BYU is only up 10-7 at TCU late in the third. As for the finals from today, number 5 Ohio State was at 14th-ranked Iowa. Wide receiver for the Buckeyes, Jeremiah Smith, had a great day at Iowa, including this in the third quarter.
1: Offset eye, saying back to pass after the play action, under pressure. Buffington nearly had him, now unloading deep. Jeremiah Smith open at the 15. He's got it. Ankle tackle attempt, no good. And Jeremiah Smith into the end zone for the Buckeyes. Touchdown, a 58-yard strike by Julian Sand. And now Jeremiah Smith has the all-time record for touchdown receptions at Ohio State.
0: Jeremiah Smith's day, 11 receptions, 206 yards, and 2 touchdowns. Greg Daniels on Compass Media Networks with the call. Julian Sand, 3 touchdown passes. Buckeyes won at Iowa, 31-14. Tennessee was hosting Auburn. Vols ranked 17th in the country. Volunteers running back Deshaun Bishop was the Vols star against the Auburn Tigers. And it was a close game here in the third quarter.
2: At the 25 of Auburn, with first down, Matthews. Going to give it to Bishop. He bounces to the 20, to the 15, to the 10, to the 5, to the end zone. Deshaun Bishop, touchdown, Tennessee!
0: Tennessee Volunteer Radio Network, Bishop of the Vols finished with 34 carries, 220 yards rushing, 3 scores. Tennessee wins at home against Auburn 24-14. It was 17-14 with under 5 minutes left. As for number 3 Notre Dame, the Irish got a challenge in the rain at North Carolina, but quarterback C.J. Carr was up to it.
3: Oh, he got him to jump!
4: Got him to jump!
3: Free play! Carr has a free play! Flags on the field. Carr rolling left, now back to his right at the 10. He can tuck it and run! Carr for the end zone! He dives and scores! Touchdown, Notre Dame! C.J. Carr does it!
0: Notre Dame Radio Network with the call. Carr with 4 TD passes and a touchdown run. The third-ranked Irish won at North Carolina 37-26. Number 2 Georgia at home beat Vanderbilt 38-14. Georgia led at halftime 21-14. Right now, it is number 4 Miami leading with a minute to go till halftime at Clemson 17-3. Also, number 7 Alabama was a winner at 16th-ranked Mississippi State today 56-23. 25th-ranked Missouri at home beat up number 8 Florida 45-17. 20th-ranked Houston was down 17-0 late third quarter, but still defeated UCF 27-17. Number 21 SMU over Boston College 25-16. And 24th-ranked Kentucky won in overtime on a 2-point pass at the end, 35-34 at South Carolina. We'll check the halftime stats next. Washington leading 14-10 at USC. 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
5: 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When you're on top of your money, you're on top of the world. Yes, a lead for the Huskies despite only 44 yards passing in the first half, and that includes the wide receiver's 5-yard TD toss. Damon Williams, the quarterback, 4 of 10, 39 yards passing for Washington. They eventually got going on the ground. Brian Bonner, 12 carries and 57 yards, but no turnovers for Washington. SC had the early interception thrown by Jaden Maiava. He has a 12 of 18, 143-yard stat line. King Miller on the ground for USC, 9 carries, 61 yards rushing. SC has more first downs. They had, for most of the first half, double the yardage. They have time of possession advantage, and yet it is a Washington halftime lead at USC of 14-10. Well, we'll have our first half highlights next. 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
3: Washington leads at the break, 14-10 at USC. How has this happened? We'll get to our highlights in a moment. By the way, fourth-ranked Miami has just gone to the half, leading at Clemson 17-6. The Washington Huskies at the Coliseum so far this evening on third-down conversions, 0 for 5. Total yardage, just 133. And yet, they're doing okay, thank you. USC had led 3-0 late first half when Washington got on the board.
4: Great wide receiver Desmond Roebuck in the backfield. He'll take a pitch and look to throw. Tight end open. DeGraff has got it. Touchdown, Washington. On a great play call. It's actually Baron Naone. Naone, the tight end, was in the middle of the end zone. He grabs it on a touchdown toss from a wide receiver to tight end.
3: That was with under 2 minutes left in the first quarter, and at the end of one, it was Washington 7-3 in the lead. Early in the second period, USC regained the lead.
4: 7-3 Washington, and from the right side of hash mark with a tight end motioning right, it's a give to Jordan, slithering, getting to the end zone, touchdown, found the B gap, found the end zone, 8-yard run, and USC is on top.
3: They capped a drive of 5 plays, 61 yards in only about 2.5 minutes, 10-7 USC in the lead at home. However, Washington had a chance to score in the final minutes before halftime.
5: That's Eldridge.
4: Yeah, the tight end Eldridge in the backfield. On a second and goal at the one, a shotgun snap. It'll actually be right to Eldridge instead, and he'll push across. Touchdown, Washington. That's another really creative call. That was Eldridge getting his first snap from center at the college level, getting his first touchdown as well.
3: By far their best drive of the first half. 8 plays, 80 yards in under 3.5 minutes. And yes, the Huskies lead USC at the half, 14-10. Trojans clearly missing two of their freshman stars, injured and out tonight. And of course, it was the Huskies losing at home to Minnesota last week. Did you see Minnesota beat Michigan today, 20-14? Also in conference, Wisconsin won 31-3 against Michigan State. Nebraska defeated Maryland 48-23. Nebraska hosts Indiana next Saturday. By the way, Indiana, ranked 6th in the country, is in action right now, up 23-0 at Rutgers with under 2 minutes to go in the first half. Purdue was a winner at Illinois, 24-17. And we can update that no-hit bid in the baseball playoffs at Tampa Bay tonight. The Rays did beat the Yankees 1-0. The Yankees offense finished 1-for-27, 12 strikeouts and 2 walks. The no-hit bid was broken up in the 8th. Starter and winner Drew Rasmussen of the Rays went 8 innings, just the 1 hit allowed, 10 Ks, 101 pitches thrown. Tampa Bay got a solo homer in the 3rd from Jonathan Aranda off loser Gerrit Cole of the Yankees, who went 5 innings, 5 strikeouts. Best of 5 opener goes to Tampa Bay. Earlier, White Sox won 3-0 at Cleveland. Dodgers took their game 1 at home in the heat of Dodger Stadium, 5-3 over Atlanta. And the San Diego Padres are leading Jacob Mizorowski in Milwaukee 2-0 in the top of the 3rd. Halftime at the L.A. Coliseum, Washington 14, USC 10. SC will get the ball to start the second half. 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
4: 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It's not like they're getting run out of the building, but they are down 14-10.
12: No, you said it, though, Josh, eloquently. You said there are bullets flying at their feet, and there are. They've had procedural penalties that have hurt them. They had a 30-yard turnaround on a face mask penalty from the D-end. Waiful, not to mention the muff punt that they had, the interception from Jaden Maiava, and that personal foul that killed their drive at the end of the first half. A lot of mental errors for the Trojans that they can only attest to themselves and their coaching staff.
4: The kickoff will go left to right and bang around into the end zone. USC will get this first possession coming out. We are starting to cool down just a little bit. We started out at 100 degrees here in LA. We're now at 90. Unfortunately, we're told there's an evacuation in North Los Angeles County. Bouquet Canyon's got a wildfire cooking right now. I hate to hear about that. And off beyond our view, right out beyond the midfield stripe, matter of fact, you can see a little bit of smoke.
12: Yeah, well, our very, very observant crew was able to see that smoke as if we were old-time soldiers looking at the horizon.
4: Here is King Miller in to run the football if they want to do that for USC. He had a fine first half, 9 carries, 61 yards. Maiava fakes it to him, ladles it to the far sideline, and there is a tumbling catch by Caden Dixon Wyatt. He shoved out of bounds. They're going to say it's incomplete because he had Emmanuel Carnley draped all over him, 2nd and 10.
12: Yeah, just a little too far. It looked like Dixon Wyatt pulled it in, but Carnley, it's been very tight to him throughout the game, and you've been calling for it, and I'm sure the Trojan fans have as well. They want to see more of Dixon Wyatt, the great freshman in this game.
4: Targeted for just a second time right there. As one catch for no yards. Of course, last week against Oregon, he was terrific. His team came up short. Shotgun snap and the handoff this time. A little bobbing and weaving for Miller. He'll get past the 25 to the 27. So it's going to be 3rd and long. At a 3rd and 8, the initial drive for USC. A very late flag just came in.
12: Jacob Manu kind of stood up and was He's had some discipline problems this year as well. The great Arizona linebacker from Servite.
13: After the play was over, unsportsmanlike conduct, offense number 17.
12: Wow.
13: 15-yard penalty from the dead ball spot.

0: The down counts. Third down.
1: It's on Caden Dixon Wyatt instead. And this is now a story. I mean, you know, if it just happens once a game for a couple of games, all right, you know, it's, you know, one guy just kind of mouths off and you worry about that later. But this is several games in a row where it's multiple times.
2: It's an epidemic. And we saw it right in the second quarter with Noah, the right guard. Here we see it with the freshman wide receiver. And now Washington is baiting USC into penalties.
1: We had a third down and 19. And the ball back near the 13-yard line of USC. Mayava surveys, getting rushed, throws, and it's batted down. It never did get to where it was supposed to go. Jacob Lane, the senior, and he's 6'5", 255. He put the meat hook up there, knocked it to the ground like a volleyball spike. And USC, trailing by four, comes out of the locker room and goes backwards on its first drive.
2: You're absolutely right there. Lane is 6'5". And he gets the right hand up, even though the left hand was the outside hand there, and swats it down. And that was very Karch Karai-esque. And he's got a beautiful mustache, too, that Jacob Lane. He's their best edge guy.
1: The punt will come from just inside the goal line here for USC. Lachlan Kerrigan, the sophomore from Australia, has it rolling left and will thunder it away here. Backing up on it, Rashawn Clark, catching at his own 38. Shreds his way upfield and gets mashed as he gets to the 40-yard line. Get a little bit of a punishment there for trying to get cute with the return after a 50-yard punt. Alongside former USC tailback Petros Papadakis, I'm Josh Lewin, Steve DeSager back in the Progressive Insurance Studios. 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USC, of course, last week, a disappointing loss to another team from the PNW, the Pacific Northwest. Here come the Washington Huskies now, trying to get some footing as their season certainly has a lot still to unspool. They could go to 4-1 with a win, drop USC to 4-2 with a loss, and leave Lincoln Riley with a lot of splaining to do afterwards. Couple tight ends on the field, Edridge and Nione. And it's a flip back here, and a pass to the left for Nione. He's got it! At the 42-yard line of USC on that far side, are they saying he's in bounds? I think they are. They're going to discuss it. He got shoved out of bounds. Yes, good catch. 19 yards and some more trickeration, I guess you can call it. Every time Naomi's catching the football, it's being thrown after something weird has happened with the snap.
2: Yeah, they lined up in an I formation with a fullback out there and ran a traditional flea flicker, and a good job by Bonner picking up the blitz so Williams could make that throw to Nione, who pulled it in. Beautiful throw by Williams.
1: Trey Cooley, the running back this time. Williams will throw a dart to the near side, and there is Decker DeGraff, who will thread his way to the near sideline. He's out of bounds, I think, but he's still running. He's in the end zone, and right now they're saying touchdown, but let's hang on. Did he step out around the 30-yard line? That was on the Washington sideline, so they're not going to say anything about it. The fans are hooting and hollering, a lot of pointing like we think he was out. But DeGraff just kept on running.
2: It looked to me like he was in. He could have been out, like you said, right around the 30. But USC, with poor tackling, shades of last year's Alamo Bowl, and the way that ended, you're going to see him just go up the sideline. And
1: Urlacher tried to shove him out of bounds. He shoved him towards the sideline, but not over it.
2: This guy's 6'4", 250, and he did not go out of bounds. And USC with very poor tackling on the edge. And this might start getting uncomfortable here in the third quarter, Josh.
1: So it is a touchdown for the L.A. native DeGraff. He was in the end zone against UCLA at the Rose Bowl a year ago. Now he comes to the Coliseum, and it's the same deal, but on a weird play. As the extra point is up and good to make it 21-10 for Washington. It looked like Rock Hill had a chance to get him, and then just kind of pulled up.
2: There's four or five guys that had a chance to make a clean tackle, and none of them did. That was, by Urlacher, inexcusable. And Rock Hill as well. They were not physical enough to push a big, giant tight end out of bounds, and he goes rumbling all the way. That looked a lot like that outlet pass that running back took to the house in the Alamo Bowl that was so embarrassing for USC, Urlacher, under a different defensive coordinator.
1: Urlacher tried to shove a 242-pound man out of bounds and only shoved him to the boundary line, but not over it, apparently. So it is 21-10 Huskies. And we'll take a quick break here in the third quarter. This is NCAA Football on Compass Media Networks.
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3: 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When you're on top of your money, you're on top of the world. USC is on the bottom of the world right now. And it was Kennedy Urlacher who had an opportunity to make a tackle. He went for a shove out of bounds instead. Ended up with a 42-yard catch and run for DeGraff, the tight end. The former Trojan wearing number 9 for the Denver Broncos these days just had a heck of a game last weekend. Talanoa Haufunga against the Rams was a wrecking crew, but the guy wearing 9 currently for USC just had a bit of a problem.
4: Kennedy Urlacher started his career at Notre Dame, had a career day against Fresno a few weeks back here in the Coliseum. Since then has made some errors out there on the field. That one is a glaring one.
3: And a big-time booming kickoff will bound out of the back of the end zone left to right. Even the place kicker now seems to have some pep in his step. Washington up 11. They were a 10-point underdog coming in.
4: Yeah, coming into the game, they didn't seem to have their bearings under them. Williams was running around. They couldn't get their offense going. They had some three and outs. But right now, with the way USC has performed and the way Washington has taken advantage of USC's mistakes, you would say that they have a lot of lead in their pencil.
3: And Mayaba will have twin backs behind him and a couple of wide receivers to the right as he starts this operation from his own 25 left hash. Only 143 yards of offense for Mayaba so far, which I know for a lot of quarterbacks is pretty good early in the third quarter, but not for this guy. So much expected of him, and certainly to beat the Washington Huskies. On a delay, he will hand it off, and getting about 7 or 8 is number 8, King Miller. It's good to be the king, the guy that was absolutely from out of nowhere a year ago. Alex McLaughlin roped him after that game.
4: And that's a counter tray to the short side. Both teams are running that play, Josh, if you noticed, over and over again.
3: A lot of
4: with
3: counters.
4: Two backs, all to that short side of the field.
3: Wormley joining Miller in the backfield. Two receivers right again. Let's call it 2nd and 6. Wormley now in motion to the right. Mayaba, a pass behind the line of scrimmage, and a big tackle behind that line of scrimmage is made. Caden Dixon Wyatt goes down. Emmanuel Carley wrapped him up. The Boo Birds are singing here at the Coliseum.
4: Yeah, they're starting to get pretty unhappy, and a great job by Ryan Walters' defense. They are not letting USC create on the perimeter. Instead, they are triggering and flying to the football and making plays. That time, Carnley out of Antioch, California.
3: A completed pass for -6.
4: Oof.
3: And it's negative yards this entire third quarter so far for USC. Here's a 3rd down 12. Mayaba over the middle, got a man! That is Williams! He'll get it to the 47 and then get tackled from behind by McLaughlin. Big 3rd down conversion here to move the chains. 25 yards.
4: Big turnaround for USC there, and they were throwing right into the blitz. They bring the blitz, and Mayaba throws it right to the guy who was over the blitzer, which is Zacharias Williams.
3: Mayaba threw 5 games and produced more passing yards, more passing touchdowns than prior USC stars Carson Palmer, Matt Leinart, Caleb Williams at the same point of Heisman Trophy winning season. So Mayaba's not been the problem at USC. His teammates need to step up around him now, trailing 21-10. A handoff and slicing.

0: His way forward goes Wayman Jordan. He'll take a tumble, and there's a flag down. It's a pickup of, let's call it five, but let's see about the flag.
1: This might be on Washington.
2: Personal foul, hands to the face, defense number five. 15-yard penalty for the end of the run.
0: Derek Coleman Brusa, freshman from Seattle, will pick that up and make it 15 tack-on yards for USC.
1: Yeah, and that was late in the play and unnecessary. Maiava was coming around on a fake, and Brusa was just over there with his hands in his face. Manu makes the tackle there on the inside. But this is the kind of mistakes that we've seen USC make. And now Washington makes one, putting USC in business.
0: Jordan is the running back over the right shoulder of Maiava. It's 21-10 Huskies right now. Maiava fakes the handoff. He'll zip one down the right side, heading towards the end zone, but incomplete, looking for Caden Dixon Wyatt. Running towards that right corner, Emmanuel Carnley in hot pursuit. And I'm telling you, Carnley is a difference maker in that secondary.
1: Yeah, he was running right with him. He's been pretty good right on the hip of Dixon Wyatt, and it feels like he's walking with Dixon Wyatt no matter where he goes. Carnley, the senior transfer out of Virginia who started his career at Arizona, having a good night against the impactful freshman Dixon Wyatt. Here's a second and long.
0: Yep, second down, 10 to go, 11-19 left third quarter, 21-10 Washington. Maiava, 13 of 22 for 166, no touchdowns and a pick. Pistol set with King Miller behind him, and it gives him Miller. Sashays to the left, breaks a tackle, but then gets mauled as he gets to the 33-yard line. The first down make to 25, so they've got a lot of work to do here on a third and eight.
1: I really like the cut by King Miller. He could have kept it on the front side, but instead he puts his foot in the ground and makes a physical decision to take it back to the left and get what he can, which sets up a manageable third down for Lincoln Riley in his play calling. Remember, no Mark Bowman in this game. They're great tight end, just not dressed.
0: Tucker Ashcraft is in the slot. There's a tight end right here. There's a jump on the line. Free play for USC on third and eight. And it's in the air to the left side. Paddled away on the left sideline. Incomplete. But again, there's a flag that could well sustain this drive. Terrell Anderson, the intended receiver. Dylan Robinson knocked it away.
1: Great job by Maiava
2: offside,
1: recognizing the free
2: defense,
1: play.
2: Number 91. Five-yard penalty. Third down.
0: That's on Isaiah Ward. So now third and a little closer here. Got to mention there's still 10:37 left third quarter. So even though these fans are getting restless, it's 21-10 Washington. This is such a high-octane offense. There's a lot of time left here.
1: Oh, there's plenty of time for USC to take control of this game. I just think the mistakes that they've made and the haphazard play is what's got these people so uncomfortable. I have no doubt of their ability to score offensively.
0: Dixon Wyatt is to the right of the line. Tanook Hines to the left of the line. And a handoff. It'll be Jordan trying to smash his way to the right, but he cannot turn the corner. And it's going to be fourth and short. He was met by Hayden Moore and Juwan Jones. So now do you leave this offense on the field on a fourth and a yard and a half?
1: I think he will, just to prove a point. That edge coming up very quickly and stopping Jordan's forward progress.
0: Well, these teams, Petros, are combined 3 of 15 on third downs in this game. And here's a fourth down with Jordan in the backfield. Maiava, the quarterback, of course, on the right side of hash mark, needs a yard and a half. Motion on the left of the line from Zacharias Williams going to the right. Maiava hands it off, and a bull of a run for a first down for USC. I believe they'll give it to him. Yeah, they got to. Xtree Alexander and Hayden Moore were there for the tackle, but Jordan, with those powerful legs, just ramming his way for the necessary two.
1: Like you said, not quite Emmett Smith out of Pensacola, Florida. Not quite that kind of a tackle breaker, but enough. And they do a good job of caving down that left side of the line. And he does go in like a bull, very low to the line and the ground, and make sure he gets that first down. USC with a fresh set.
0: Of course, the great Emmett Smith had as part of his artistry a UCLA quarterback at his disposal in Troy Aikman. Here's Maiava handing off. King Miller mashing his way right. Moves the pile as he kind of zigzags to the left. He'll crest the 20, get to the 18-yard line. The tackle by McLaughlin after a gain of five. Five really tough yards.
1: Yeah, that's the fourth or fifth time we've seen King Miller stood up at the line of scrimmage and then just sheer upper body strength, even though he stood up, finding leverage to fall forward. That was a good gain on first down.
0: 21-10 Washington, a decided underdog, but they are up by 11, trying to hold serve right now. USC on the march down to the 18-yard line of the Huskies, going right to left. Lights are starting to take effect now. It is dusk, You can see the silhouette of Los Angeles off to our right. And still that wildfire burning off in the very distance. Mayava hands it off. Miller will squirm past the 15, get driven back at the 14-yard line. The first down make closer to the 12. So you're going to have a third and about a yard and a half right now. Another tackle from McLaughlin who's been great.
1: Well, the decisive play on this drive, you're right about McLaughlin. He's been all over the field, but the decisive play on this drive was the third down throw from Mayava to Zacharias Williams that dashed USC down the field and hurt Washington. And here they are with an opportunity to get another first down and third and short.
0: A direct snap. It's going to Jordan, who will power his way forward. And if he's at the 12-yard line, he's got the first down. Yeah, he's to the 11-yard line, so it is first and 10. They can get a first down without a touchdown here, trailing at this time, 21-10.
1: It looks like Lincoln Riley trying to eat some clock here, trying to restore some order, trying to take a little bit of football out of this Washington defense down the stretch. And the most dangerous player on the field, probably Damon Williams, the Washington quarterback, is standing and watching from the sideline.
0: 25 carries for the Trojans now for 102 yards. Jordan comes in as the running back over the right shoulder of Mayava, who's clapping for the football, waiting for the football. He's got it. He'll hand it off on a delay, and Jordan hunting and pecking, and he'll get down to the 11-yard line, basically the line of scrimmage, maybe a yard gain. Tackled by Elenius Davis, who again has been showing up.
1: Yeah, he has too. A little bit too much dancing around the line of scrimmage that time. They have been pretty rewarded by being patient in the run, but that time just one too many stop cuts from Wayman Jordan at the line of scrimmage.
0: And they're going to send Jordan as a wide receiver to the long side of the field, the right side. He's uncovered for now. Now Washington reacts. They've got three receivers to the left. Tight end to the right, so it's an empty backfield for now, although Jordan now does shimmy his way into the backfield over the right shoulder of the quarterback. Mayava is back, looking, launching, throwing for Hines in the end zone. It's paddled around and incomplete. Hines was looking for a flag, none thrown. It's going to be third and nine.
1: Now, very tight coverage out there.
0: Or did they give him that?
1: They gave it to him.
0: Well, they gave it to him. They gave him the touchdown, 11-yard touchdown reception. He had to take it away on the sideline. I thought that ball had actually been knocked free, but apparently he wrestled it back.
1: It looked like it. I think the ball was suspended there between the two players.
0: Dylan Robinson was there to break it up. That's what I saw first. And looking at the replay, a lot of pushing and shoving and hand fighting. That ball absolutely first was to Robinson. And wow, Hines did take it right off his jersey right before he got shoved out of bounds.
1: Yeah.
0: And now they're going for two. And to the goal line, they're going to come up short. It stays 21-16. That's an odd-looking play right there.
1: They're trying to cut it to three. I'm sure some laminated card on the sideline told Lincoln Riley that that was the right thing to do.
0: They had Jonas Williams in there to take that snap, and he's a guy that can absolutely make it happen, the backup quarterback who's very athletic. So just to unpack it, and apologies for not seeing what was eventually called down there initially, but Hines did wrestle it away and got the 2 feet in. So it is a touchdown. It's 21-16 now. The Huskies over the Trojans. We got 6.5 to go third quarter. More action from the field up next. 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
0: 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Well, as it turns out, a 13-play, 75-yard drive that took a full 7 minutes off the clock. It is banked as a touchdown for Chinook Hines, his second in 2 weeks. What a job he did to pry it away before he got shoved out of bounds by Dylan Robinson. From our little corner of the booth way up here, it looked like the ball had actually come loose, but apparently it never did.
1: No, and that was really a jump ball thrown by Jaden Maiava, the defender with as good of a chance as Hines to get it. And Hines is able to bail out his quarterback, who trusted him so deeply, throwing that ball on a bang-bang play. But there really was a moment that ball was suspended between the two players, and it could have been up for grabs for anybody. But that could be the turning point if USC wins this game, for this game, that long drive, and once again, that offensive supremacy we've seen from the Trojans in the past.
0: They were trying to get to within a field goal by running a two-point conversion that got snuffed out at the one, and to give some credit to Washington for doing that, there was Carnley, by the way, who made that tackle. We are talking so much about Emmanuel Carnley in this game. Kickoff from USC, right to left, will bounce around to the end zone and become a touchback for the Washington Huskies now. Their quarterback, the dynamic Desmond Williams Jr., has thrown for only 99 yards, only has 6 completions, but one of those was that electric 42-yard touchdown to the tight end and L.A. native DeGraff on a play where really he should have been tackled around the 20.
1: Maybe 3 times should have been tackled. Decker DeGraff out of Glendora High School in Southern California, home of the Tartans.
0: And a fine basketball player named Tracy Murray that I have to shout out. I don't have to shout out, but I will shout
1: no
0: out.
1: No love for Casey Jacobson?
0: Less love for Casey Jacobson, but still love. It's like, you know, it's like 51-49. From the 25, a handoff to Bonner, who will barge up the middle, pick up the 30, and now the 31. Christian Pierce will drag him down. Another local product, Rancho Cucamonga guy, who actually had 11 tackles in the Rutgers game, Petros, the only Trojan with more than 7 in a game this year.
1: Yeah, he's been making a ton of tackles. Rancho Cucamonga Cougars getting after Bonner on that one.
0: 2nd and 4, and a handoff, and a big gainer here for Bonner. He'll tumble past the 45 to the 47. Pierce, again, the Cucamonga Cougar, making that tackle after a gain of 16.
1: Now, that's been the change in Washington's offense since we started to see them play better, is Bonner being able to squirt runs that were 1 or 2 yards in the first quarter to 4, 5, or 6 yards here as the game has gone on. That's going to open things up for Williams.
0: Back goes Williams, looking, going deep. Down the far side, hangs in the air, incomplete, no flags. Looking for the speedy Chris Lawson, couldn't quite get it there. And it was Chasen Johnson in coverage. So, hey, you take a shot right on 1st and 10 from around midfield. Worst thing that happens at 2nd and 10.
1: Very Jet Fish. Kind of like throwing the fish at the Seattle, at the Pikes Market in Seattle. You got to do it every once in a while to stretch that field. But they're doing a good job of attacking. Even though they're a little bit shorthanded offensively, they're attacking from sideline to sideline and vertically.
0: 21-16 Washington, the native Californian Bonner in the backfield. A give to him. He shakes to the right and tries to turn the corner, but he's dragged down. That's a gain of only about a yard, maybe a yard and a half. The Valencia product. All right, wise guy. The Valencia, they the Vikings?
1: Vikings,
0: all right. And it's going to be 3rd and 9.
1: Remember Manny White, the UCLA running back?
0: Sure.
1: Valencia Viking.
0: This is what you get for having a SoCal guy doing the game. 21-16 Washington. They do have a lot of Southern Californians on their team.
1: Always have. That was the first time that Bonner missed the hole. He should have gone up underneath that. It would have been a more manageable 3rd down.
0: Washington hasn't hit a single 3rd down conversion this entire game. They're leading by 5, 3rd and 8 from right around midfield. Williams back. Pocket collapsing. He'll shimmy. He'll look. And he's got a man open, but it's batted down, knocked away, picked up by Stewart. They're going to call this a fumble, and he's rumbling to the 20, to the 15, steps out of a tackle. He's across. Touchdown, USC! 47 yards! Jakeem Stewart, and they're calling it a fumble, not an incomplete batted down pass. He takes it to the house and gives USC the lead. We think there's a flag on the play.
1: There's a flag on the play. Like you said, you saw Cade Eldridge come open, and it looked like Williams saw him, but then for some reason he tucked the ball again, and that's where the fumble came, trying to make too much happen.
0: He had a tight end wide open. I mean, that could have been a touchdown, but he tucked it, and then by the time he got rid of it, it was chaos. We think USC is on top 22-21 with a fumble returned by Stewart.
2: The rolling on the field is a fumble recovered by the defense and returned for a touchdown. Unsportsmanlike conduct, sideline interference.
0: Well, against USC on that. But the big thing is the ruling on the field is a touchdown. I'm sure that will be under review. But only now they start flashing the lights here, signifying USC has scored. They're up 22-21 with Jakeem Stewart making the play. He just went downhill. And the initial hit, by the way, Elijah Newby, give him some credit. But there was Stewart, who's not been healthy this year until the last couple of weeks. We're getting our first look at the replay here, Petros. And, oh, I'm sure that Williams will want to have that back for not throwing it right away to the open tight end. But it took one clean bounce up right to Stewart. And he got dragged down as he crossed the goal line for the touchdown.
1: Yeah, hard to understand the decision-making there. He tucks that ball, and then, yeah, it looks like he did have the arm going forward, but the ball slipped out before that. I don't even know if anybody touched the ball. It just might have slipped out. A great job, an athletic job by Jakeem Stewart, 6'5", 295, hustling to the end zone and making that happen. I don't think they're going to overturn that one.
0: He came to USC full of hype, and now as a sophomore, was expected to really deliver. He did right there. And USC up by one. I guess conventional wisdom dictates you go for two, try to go up by a field goal. And once again, they're going to put the backup quarterback in there to run the show. That's Jonas Williams. And a little flea flicker here. A curl to the left. It's Williams who will get knocked down all the way back at the 10. Or is that Feaster? Yeah, Booby Feaster took that pitch, and he lost 6 yards.
1: You know, it's an interesting decision. One of the best players USC has, and their most important player, is Jaden Maiava.
0: Right.
1: And that's the second time they've taken him off the field to try to get a two-point conversion. And I'm not sure that that's the best idea, especially with the way that it played out with the third-string quarterback, Jonas Williams.
0: 22-21 USC. We'll have more action from the field up next. 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
15: 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When you're on top of your money, you're on top of the world. 10th-ranked BYU with 30 seconds left leads 17-7 at TCU. Bear Bachmeyer with only 62 yards passing, but he does have two touchdown runs. Texas Tech, ranked 12th, has finally taken the lead at Colorado, 12-7 late in the third quarter. Number four, Miami, is up 17-6 at Clemson mid-third quarter. Meanwhile, it's Boise State 31-10 over Utah State late in the third. LSU dominating McNeese 49-0 in the third. Indiana now leads 30-0 at Rutgers early third quarter. Now back to Josh and Petros.
0: All right, Steve, thank you very much. A pair of touchdowns in not even 2 minutes for USC, but a pair of missed two-point conversions. That settles the score at 22-21 SC, 4:40 to go third quarter. Let's pause 10 seconds for station ID. 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
0: The last time USC and Washington met here in L.A., it was touchdown tetherball. It was tied 7-7, 14-14, 21-21, 28-28, 35-35, 42-42. Washington finally pulled away and won it 52-42. This one is shaping up a little similarly, right, where it's just kind of back and forth. And now USC needing to kick off from its own 20 because of that unsportsmanlike penalty assessed to the USC sideline. So a big chance in the return game for Washington now. And it will be an opportunity for Rashawn Clark. From his 10 to the 15, 20, weaving to the 25. Or is that Alexander instead? Yeah, X-Ray Alexander, the up man. Only takes it to the 30, actually.
1: Yeah, that's pretty big for USC because, like you said, that was setting up for a big field position situation and another opportunity for the Huskies to exploit a disciplinary mistake that USC made, as they did there with the sideline warning. But a nice play on special teams sets Washington up in a more manageable area.
0: 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Washington down only a point. And how about their great quarterback, Williams, only six completions for 99 yards?
1: Yeah, and he bit himself there a little bit, trying to do too much on the last drive, and it turned into a USC touchdown, 6 points.
0: Bonner, the young running back, stays in the block. Pass comes to the near side, caught. Chris Lawson trying to get to the outside. Tippy toes out at the 43 with a first down. Lawson, a speed guy from San Francisco. Marcellus Williams was chasing him. Give him a gain of 11.
1: The Dogs could be kind of deflated here. This is a big moment for them to kind of come back. They give up the long, arduous touchdown drive to USC, get the ball back, and immediately give up a defensive touchdown. Big moment for them to hold the ball and convert some first downs just like they did there.
0: Yep, it was a 48-yard fumble recovery return. Williams throwing on the run, as his tight end DeGraff. He'll muscle his way to the 50, outside the numbers on the far side, to the 49 of USC, picking up about half of what he needed for another first down. Washington doesn't have a lot of first downs, only 11 in this game, and we've talked about it, 0 of 6 on third downs.
1: Well, they tackled him that time. The last time DeGraff got the ball, USC was some great opportunities to tackle him, and he rumbled all the way to the end zone. Prophet Brown that time made sure he didn't, but second and short after a nice first down game.
0: 22-21 USC, 3.5 to go in the third, and a handoff, maybe a yard if that, as Bonner gets crushed at the line of scrimmage. They are tackling much more sure-handedly now, are the homestanding Trojans.
1: Raylan Shelby that time, senior out of Texas, makes the play. And for the first time in a while, we're starting, after the defensive touchdown, starting to get some fire from these hometown fans in the Coliseum.
0: Third down and two for the Huskies, who again have not converted on third down all game after going 1 of 10 on third down a week ago. That home loss to Minnesota. Two receivers left, one to the right, got a tight end to the left as well. Bonner in the backfield, shotgun snap, pass rush in. Williams gets rid of it, throws too high, and he had his man open. Jordan Clay left flat, but now it's fourth down. Do you punt it away and pin him back, or do you go for it on fourth and short in your midfield?
1: I think you have to punt in this situation, but Jed Fish is a play caller, and he might get a little greedy. I know your defense has been taxed a little bit.
0: Well, Jordan Clay, Clay was so open on that one. The ball just escaped the hand of Williams, flew out of bounds, and now they are going to punt.
1: A dynamic quarterback, Josh, like Williams, they shouldn't have those numbers on third down. They should be able to create on third down if the original play call doesn't work.
0: Washington's been so creative in this game. Would they dare fake a punt here? Nope, it's going to be zapped away way up into the air. Anderson gets out of the way of it this time as it hits at the two, bounces, and is downed at the one. That has been the magic yard line at this end of the field all game. It's the third time somebody's going to have to start from the one-yard line. This time it'll be USC. A terrific punt from Hunter Green of 47 yards. 48 would have been a touchback. 2:35 to go in the third. Our score, USC 22, Washington 21. We'll have more action from the field up next. You're listening.

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2: 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Well, you've got another opportunity for a 99-yard drive, or heck, a 99-yard touchdown play. UNC will start from its own one, but now leading by one, Petros. It is 22-21, a quick flurry, a couple of touchdowns scored in a minute 50. However, twice they went for two, they went 0 for 2, and they just kicked the extra points. There's your field goal lead of 24-21.
3: Before those two USC touchdowns, where they weren't able to convert the two two-point conversions, as you've mentioned, the whole country was starting to move on from Lincoln Riley, yeah. And everybody started to buzz. You started hearing the booing here in the crowd. Things got really restless, and USC restored order with that long drive and then the defensive touchdown. And here's another opportunity for Washington to make those nerves flutter once again.
2: Well, you talked about Lincoln Riley. Remember, he was 55-10 at Oklahoma, just losing two games every year for 5 years. So here, the average number of losses has been 4.5, not 2. And at some schools, that's not a great big deal. At USC, that's a great big deal.
3: Well, they want to operate like a blue blood. They're in a different conference, but they want to operate like a blue blood in the Big Ten, and they need to be a little bit more physical on the offensive and defensive line if they're going to do that.
2: King Miller is the running back. USC pinned back at its one, right hash. They'll motion to Nook Hines, and a rollout and a throw incomplete to the right flat. Always look for a potential holding in the end zone, because that's a safety. No flag there. It's 2nd and 10.
3: We almost saw one in the first half. They do get a one-on-one matchup out there on the edge with Tanook Hines, because Washington brought a blitz trying to make Maiava a little uncomfortable. USC deciding to throw the ball in that situation.
2: Hines has gone for 5 catches on 6 targets, 51 yards. They looked at him that time. 2nd and 10 from the one. And a jump. We got flags down. Free play for Maiava. And a push away from Hines. No flag on that as the ball flutters harmlessly to the ground. I'm stunned they didn't call a flag, as Hines was all but wrangled down to the grass. But that flag should be an offsides on Washington.
3: Yeah, I don't think it was catchable.
4: Offside, defense, number 11. 5-yard penalty, 2nd down.
3: So that's as good as a 5-yard run on 2nd down, on 1st down, as they're going to play 2nd down over. But, yeah, there's no doubt that there was contact there. I just don't think that ball was catchable enough to draw a 2nd flag in that situation. Though I wouldn't have been surprised if it came out.
2: A lot of penalties in this game, both sides. 7 apiece right now. Motion with a tight end left to right for USC from the 6-yard line. Handoff King Miller, who will dance around a bit before plunging for 1.5 yards. And that dancing might have cost him right there. You're pinned so far back in your own territory. I think you're just trying to get north-south right there, right?
3: Yeah, a little bit of a foot stoppage there at the line of scrimmage, and a nice job by that Washington front to get their hands on him. And USC's trying to go fast to convert this 3rd down with some tempo.
2: A 3rd and 5. 2 receivers left, 2 to the right. Shotgun snap is back. Pass is lofted for Hines on the near sideline. Almost intercepted. And a very late flag coming in. Could be pass interference against Washington. Tanook Hines tight roping down that near sideline. Robinson in coverage. There was contact. And it took a while for the flag to come out. But maybe this is against USC.
4: Pass interference. Defense number 6.
2: No, it is against Robinson.
4: Previous spot. Automatic. First down.
3: Yeah, I'm not sure about the call. It was the official that was behind the play, not in front of the play. Now, there is some hand fighting between both of them. But to me, that's not pass interference. Hines looked like he was holding on to his jersey even more. And Hines is the one that pulls him down and pulls him into him. That is a terrible call. Washington should have been off the field. And that was thrown by the wrong official. He did not have the correct view of that call.
2: There was a line judge that threw the flag. You're right. He was way behind the play. And I don't know if you can see all

0: way around all those Huskies on the sideline when you're making that call.
1: That was a poor call.
0: First and 10 at the 22 of USC. Back goes Mayava. Starting to feel some heat, dumps it off. It's caught out of the backfield by Feaster, who will turn to the near sideline and step out of bounds right near the first down sticks and pass the first down sticks. Will be Feaster's second catch of the game. He is the youngest Division I player in the nation, born May of 2009. Lady Gaga is oldies to Booby Feaster. He just went for the first down for USC.
1: Only 190 pounds, and that's probably about 5 or 10 pounds more than he really is.
0: 31-yard line, left hash, USC leading by a point. Late third quarter, shotgun snap is back. The pass away, it's caught. Out of the backfield, the tight end will be roped and dropped, but Taniala Tupou actually got a couple of yards forward there. He's going to be tackled for a loss of three, kept on crawling. And this is now going to be a third and one.
1: USC bailed out there with that pass interference call, but another opportunity for Washington to get off the field. USC's been pretty successful, though, in the third and short so far. UW bringing on some bigger bodies to try to clog up that line. Maybe an opportunity for USC to take a shot here.
0: USC with all these great options offensively here, all these athletes, a handoff, and it's Jordan who will pound forward and get the first down. He needed one, he got three. Xree Alexander, the transfer from Idaho and Central Florida, makes the tackle. And we're getting very late in this third quarter, 22-21 score. 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Get ready for the workday. We are getting ready for what should be a really fun fourth quarter. The lights have taken full effect. Darkness has descended here in L.A., and it looked for a while like darkness was going to envelop Lincoln Riley as the coach of the USC Trojans. If he loses this one, he's got a lot of explaining to do, but right now his team is up by a point as we head to the fourth quarter. At the end of three, Trojans 22, Huskies 21. We'll have more action up next. 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
0: 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Josh Lew and Petros Papadakis and a large white horse all here at the LA Coliseum. You're the USC guy. Tell me about the white horse on the field heading to the fourth quarter.
1: Traveler, the USC horse. It used to be run by a certain family that had like a thoroughbred stable, but I think after decades

0: kids, they got away from that family. But the horse still looks pretty good. And they roll him up in a cart, and he hangs out in the tunnel most of the time during the game. Once, the great Dave Wannstedt, former NFL head coach, former USC assistant, was kicked hard by some machination of Traveler and may have broken a tibia.
1: Wow. And no Alex Karras to roundhouse from Blazing Saddles to respond?
0: No, he didn't play here, though he was a Greek-American.
1: That's why I set you up. It is
0: George Papadopoulos.
1: 22-21 lead for USC. I don't think that's the name of the character he played in Blazing Saddles.
0: No.
1: Yeah. I believe that was Mongo. Anyway, the Huskies are right in this thing because, and let's be fair about it, because USC has kind of invited them back in, right? A bunch of penalties. There was a costly interception, a muffed punt. So Washington's got their shot.
0: They do. Right now, they need a stop. And once they get that, there's a whole fourth quarter ahead of them. But USC has let them hang around so much so where Washington took a commanding lead. SC with two touchdowns in the third quarter has restored some order. But a lot of juice, Josh, on that Washington sideline during the quarter break. They're geeked up.
1: First and 10 from their own 32. Mayava backpedaling, throws underneath. There's Wormley out of the backfield, gets a block. Scissors to the 40, takes a tumble at the 45. He's got the first down. And those prop juice boxes on the sideline. I know some people don't like them.
0: I don't
1: but
0: see them tonight.
1: They might have been confiscated.
0: I believe that Dan Lanning probably dried them out.
1: A 13-yard pickup. It is homecoming weekend. There's going to be a lot of drying out needing to be done at the end of this one in general.
0: Nice job by Wormley, though. The freshman out of the backfield. Not the first time tonight he's had an impact there.
1: From the left hash, King Miller this time is running back. Perched over the left shoulder of this star quarterback, Mayava, who will keep it. Rumble left, get a block. With a flag down, he turns the corner. Several flags are down. Four flags are on the field after a 10-yard gain.
0: Yeah, nice called run by Mayava that really caught Washington off guard. Good job by Lincoln Riley, but I think they got Tanook Hines out there on the perimeter holding. The flags are starting to fly here, Josh.
2: Holding. Offense, number 16.
1: I think even Traveler threw a flag right there.
2: First down.
1: And he's got hooves. So, yeah, another USC penalty. That's going to be 8 of them for 80 yards.
0: And that will be the message, win or lose, is undisciplined play from USC. And that problem that has reared its head throughout the season has not been solved.
1: That's going to make it a first and 20. Booby Feaster comes wide to the right. Given name is Ethan, a freshman from Shreveport. You got three receivers out to the left. As Mayava claps and has the football, pass rush in. He swerves away from pressure, running to the right, the long side of the field, throws across his body, hangs in the air past Feaster, and caught behind him. USC's got it. Carson Tabarachi from out of nowhere reels it in on the sideline. Big gainer for USC to move the chains.
0: Certainly a risk by Mayava, and he is creating on the run, much like we've seen Williams do, the Washington quarterback, and he throws it up for grabs.
1: 29-yard pickup, as it turns out. Tabarachi going up and over Rashawn Clark. A tremendous play to take it away. And that first down brought to you by Intuit Credit Karma. When you're on top of your money, you're on top of the world. USC has it at the 30-yard line of the Huskies, leading by a point. And that catch was on point by the big tight end. Mayava getting blitzed, gets rid of it. Over the middle it goes to Tucker Ashcraft. And another tight end will squirm to the 21, picking up 9. And, you know, we thought with Mark Bowman unavailable, maybe they'd go away from tight end play. That has not been the case.
0: Well, I don't know who he was going to on that last long throw. I mean, he threw it up. And Tabarachi, much like Tanook Hines did down here in the end zone, just jumped up and made a play for his quarterback, Mayava, who trusted him there. The last play was on time to Ashcraft, and they are getting the tight ends a little bit more involved, no doubt, Josh.
1: Got two of them in the game, both to the right. And now on a second and one from the 21, a delayed handoff, and a big hit in the backfield on the King. King Miller goes down in the arms of Zadrius Rainey Saleh. That's going to be a loss of a couple, so now another third down for USC. They're certainly in field goal range, though. Could push this at the worst to 25-21 if it comes to that.
0: Yeah, this is dangerous territory for Washington. They needed a stop to get their offense back on the field. USC's had the ball a whole bunch here in the second half. And they've created a defensive touchdown.
1: Both teams with just one sack in the game. Washington does have three tackles for loss. And right now a 3rd and 3 at the 23 with Wayman Jordan, big back in the backfield. And it'll be Maiava handing it off, bouncing around Jordan, and he'll crawl to the 21. He's going to be a yard short. All right, you go for it 4th and 1, or do you send the kick team out there?
0: I think they'll go for it, but I would send the kick team out there. USC will go for it. They've had good luck in the short yardage tonight. They want to hold the ball. They want to run clock. They've had success doing that in the second half.
1: And they are 4 of their last 5 on third down. Washington, again, it's a big story. 0 of 7 on third down a week after being 1 for 10. 22-21 USC. They're going for it. 4th and 1 at the 21. 2 in the backfield, 2 tight ends, handoff, and a push to the 20-yard line. I think they've got it. They'll unclog the pile here, but yeah, they're going to say at the 19-yard line, it is going to be a first down make. It was Jordan who got the ball, and yeah, got the first down for USC. 11 minutes left.
0: Wayman Jordan does a great job in these situations. He has throughout the night in short yardage, not really busting through there like a cannonball, but finding a way to get the yardage just enough.
1: Yeah, USC has only run for an average of 3.4 per carry.
0: Feels like a lot of those were on 3rd and 1.
1: Yeah, exactly. They did have the one big 35-yard burst from King Miller back in the first half. Miller's on the field right now with Riley Wormley, 2 in the backfield. And it's Maiava on the move, looking, lobbing, a juggle and a drop at the 20-yard line. It's simply incomplete. Wormley out of the backfield. The freshman couldn't hold it. 2nd and 10.
0: They've been doing a lot of action out of split backs with 2 running backs, tailback types, in the backfield, like Wormley and Jordan, or Miller and Wormley, some kind of combination. Alston has been in there as well, and they've been running counters off of that, running the ball, or keepers by Maiava, or getting the ball to the flat like they tried to that time.
1: Slot left formation. Tanook Hines, who's been in the end zone once, is the man in the slot. King Miller is the running back. USC leading by a point. You got Caden Dixon Wyatt pushed out wide to the right. Pass going to the left side. Hangs in the air. Incomplete, looking for Hines. There's no flag. Pretty good coverage again. This time Rashawn Clark, who had the 57-yard interception to end the game against Utah State not too long ago. This is going to bring up 3rd and 10.
0: Rashawn Clark's been a good player. That time Washington brought almost everybody, about 6 or 7 guys on the rush, and everybody was one-on-one. Maiava saw it, but could not connect.
1: 1 touchdown in the game for Maiava. He's 19 of 31 for 238. Now it's a 3rd and 10. And Maiava turns and looks to his sideline. Play clock at 10 and rolling. We got 10:23 left in the fourth quarter. It's the Trojans by a point. Pass rush in. Maiava back. He'll float it to the left side, caught by Jordan, and he'll try to wiggle inside and then get dropped for a loss on the play. So they're going to have to kick that field goal after all, and now do it from, let's see here, where are they going to spot this football? If it's the 23, this will be a 40-yard attempt. Logan George made that last tackle, had help from Jacob Manu.
0: Yeah, well done by Ryan Walter's defense there, rallying to the football, making sure Jordan got no momentum and forcing this kick, essentially keeping their team in the game in the fourth quarter here on the road.
1: Caden Chittenden will try, well, I guess will be officially a 39-yarder, the redshirt sophomore who was hurt last year, never did get to play. At the goalpost to our right leg comes around, it's fading, it is good. Got it in there to make it 25-21 with 9:36 to go. We'll take a quick break. This is NCAA Football on Compass Media Networks.
3: 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What about jobs? No? Now try your basement. There's a pair of overalls that overall you're not so into anymore. A perfectly good laptop that hasn't sat in your lap in months. 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
6: 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Josh Lewin, Petros Papadakis with you. You know, the total plays in this game are 64-41 USC. So the Trojans have run 23 more plays than the Huskies, but have only four more points than the Huskies. There's still 9:36 to go.
7: That's such a weird stat, too, because usually it's a little bit more evened out when you've given up a defensive touchdown. Which Washington has, usually that gets you an extra possession and you even up the plays. But a few three and outs and some long sustained drives for USC, even if they just end up with a field goal, has made that number significant. But I think that number will be more significant on a hot day, which has turned into a hot night. Washington's defense cannot be out there for a significant amount of time like they were in the third quarter, in the fourth quarter. The onus is on DeMond Williams and his head coach, Jed Fish, his play caller, to get this offense moving and have them working a little bit more on time than we've seen throughout the night.
6: Yeah, DeMond Williams, for all his sizzle, only 8 completions in this game. He's been sacked a couple times.
7: All sizzle, no steak.
6: Right? But hey, look, there's still 9:36 to go with this restaurant here, partner.
7: Yes,
6: so
7: you're right.
6: Let's see if they can get out the cutlery and get this done on the road.
7: Bring out the souffle.
6: By the way, that last field goal that went in from Chittenden didn't get in by much. It was fading left and just did get inside the upright. And now Washington trailing 25-21. They'll be asked to fight on here and to find a way. Get to 4-1, which is what the Trojans are currently. The kickoff will get into the end zone on top of the C in USC. And the touchback has the Huskies coming out now from their 25. Remember, they're 1 of 17 the last 2 weeks when it goes to third down. So maybe the very simple math here is start getting some good plays early.
7: Yeah, maybe you want to operate on first and second down.
6: Right.
7: But it's interesting because a lot of these third downs are pretty manageable. And then the other part of it is you have this dynamic quarterback who can run the ball beautifully and should be able to get you some free and easy stuff on third down. But it hasn't happened. And you got to give USC a little bit of credit there. Gary Patterson, they've done a great job at kind of tamping down Williams' ability to run and create on third down. We've seen him make more mistakes than he has good plays.
6: Got some young Kyler Murray in him, doesn't he?
7: A little bit. I mean, he gets out to the edge and he's lethal.
6: From the 25, a handoff to Bonner. Gets a block. With a flag down, he's going to be pushed out of bounds at the 35-yard line, actually the 36, but that's probably a hold on the Huskies.
7: Yeah, it's going to be a hold out there on the right tackle.
6: And we've been all over SC for picking up 8 penalties in this game. Washington about to pick up its 9th.
8: Holding. Offense, number 74. 10-yard penalty for the spot of the foul. First down.
6: Yeah, Drew Azzopardi picks it up. And Washington's got a moonwalk backwards here with 9.5 to play. USC just talking big picture again. Yeah, they're top 20, but that's met with a collective shrug here in the Southland. They want top 10. They wanted undefeated. They wanted that win against Oregon. They were in it, couldn't get it. Now trying to bounce back against Washington and leading by 4 with 9:19 to go now. Williams back. He's getting chased. He loops around to the left, trying to throw somebody open. It's juggled and incomplete on the near sideline. It was Brian Bonner, the running back, who came around and finally said, I'm open. But by the time the ball got to him, no, he wasn't.
7: Another flag down, too, as Cameron Crawford came with a very intense bull rush. And it looks like another holding call against the Trojans. I mean, against Washington.
6: It'll be back-to-back.
7: In favor of the Trojans.
6: Williams sacked 7 times last week against Minnesota in that home loss. Not as many sacks, but you pick up some holdings, and it's kind of the same thing. Are they going to pick up the flag? Oh, they're just going to decline it.
8: Offense, number 56. That penalty's declined. Second down.
6: All right, we'll take a second and long here. Washington at...

0: only 238 yards of offense. And right now, because remember, a field goal only gets them back to within a point. They're looking at 84 more yards here to go to the end zone, take the lead.
1: They need a big play.
0: Screen pass coming here. Near side, Chris Lawson will steer his way to the 21 before he's wrapped up. There's still a lot of mileage here he's got to go get. The first down, make the 35. So you're going to be talking a third and 14 for a team that has not converted on third down all day, all night.
1: They just haven't been able to get the rhythm going offensively. They haven't been out on the field enough. And if you're a Trojan fan, you have to feel pretty good, even though there's been a lot of mistakes in this game for USC. You'd have to feel pretty good about their response for when they went down 11 points.
0: Can they get Des Roebuck involved? Great receiver, only two catches tonight. Williams in trouble. William wrapped up. Williams down at the 14-yard line. Alex Graham from the secondary came knifing in. It's a loss of four, fourth down, and Washington's got a punt.
1: Alex Graham came on the blitz, and they tried to pick him up, but just couldn't. Trey Cooley could not block him at all. Williams recognized that and tried to exploit a hole quickly, but could not get through it. Really sure tackle by the redshirt freshman, Alex Graham, out of Detroit.
0: Something to keep in mind, the last two scoring drives for USC. We're talking about 7 minutes off the clock and 8 minutes off the clock. They're going to get the ball back here with about 7:40 to go in this football game. The punt will hang towards the right side, take a Washington bounce. It's escorted down near the 40, inside the 40 on the far sideline, the USC sideline. They'll finally drop on it at the 38, and USC in gear from there with indeed 7:40 remaining. In regulation time, it is USC 25, Washington 21. We'll have more action from the field up next. 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
0: Welcome back to the LA Memorial Coliseum. 25-21 USC leading Washington alongside former USC tailback Petros Papadakis. I'm Josh Lewin. Let's take a look at what's coming up on the Compass Media Network sports schedule. Next Saturday, number one Texas taking on Oklahoma, the Red River Showdown. Then SEC rivals colliding. Number 7 Alabama hosting number 2 Georgia. Well, we got some good games. 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This one's not half bad. Big Ten battle, although I know a lot of you are still saying, wait a minute, Washington and USC, those are Big Ten teams? Well, yeah, they are now.
1: I think of Don James versus John Robinson.
0: Oh, man, now you're talking my language. USC leading 25-21. The last time Washington played here, it was the Huskies pulling away in the fourth quarter. Now the Trojans trying to reverse that. They've got the football. First and 10 at their own 39, 7:40 to go. And a screen pass coming. Booby Feaster inside. Breaks a tackle. Going to the 50, plunging to the 49 of Washington. Move those chains, gaining a dozen.
1: You can see how explosive Booby Feaster is when he gets the ball in his hands. They like him streaking up the field. That time taking an inside move. This is USC's opportunity to stick the sword in the ground like they do to start the game and maybe restore some order here with a nice drive. We'll see what Washington's defense, who's been pretty good, has left in the tank against Jaden Maiava.
0: Washington gave up 27 last week and lost barely. That to Minnesota, which turned around and won today against Michigan. Here's a handoff. Little scissor move in the backfield. Read beautifully by McLaughlin, and down goes King Miller for a loss of about a half a yard on the play. Boy, McLaughlin is absolutely announcing himself here. The senior from Arizona here in California is having a great night.
1: They call him Old Faithful. He's a very reliable player. Started his career in Northern Arizona, a captain here and a leader in the secondary. Doing a great job wrapping up and making a solo tackle right at the line of scrimmage.
0: He could lead the team in tackles again. That'd be 2 years in a row. 6:24 to go. USC trying to nurse some clock and maybe tack on if they can. Pistol formation and a handoff. Scraping to the right goes Miller and only gets a yard. There's McLaughlin again. Alex McLaughlin, most tackles for loss on the team, and he's a safety.
1: Yeah, that time it spilled right out towards him, and they spilled the play right to him. And if he's up around the line of scrimmage, you want your safety making that tackle. A lot of the time, if your secondary's leading the team in tackles, it's not a great sign.
0: Third and 7, USC's been the much better third down team tonight, going 5 out of 13. They're at 50% for the year.
1: Big chance here for the Dogs D.
0: Now they only have the one sack so far. USC's got a couple. They've also got that big fumble recovery touchdown. Four-man rush, pass lofted towards Hines. Incomplete, far sideline, 4th and 7. And we go right back to around this time of the game last week on a 4th and 7. They ill-advisedly went for it. They're not going to do that here, leading instead of trailing. They will punt it away with 5:33 to go.
1: That was interesting. I don't know if Maiava and Hines were on the same page there. It looked like he wanted Hines to make his break a little bit earlier, and that ball seemed so errant. Washington only rushed 4 guys. There was plenty of time to make an accurate throw. It just didn't happen. Great job by the Huskies defense to force this punt. Hadn't been easy.
0: USC's been averaging about 40 yards per game, a little more than that. They're at 25 tonight as the punt will sail down inside the 5 and bounce. Feaster drops it at the 1 again. Are they going to say he's in the end zone, or are they going to say it's at the 1?
1: Right at the 1,
0: at the 1, one more time. So for the 4th time in this game, at this side of the field, the drive will start at the 1. And remember, a field goal doesn't do much at this point in the game for the Washington Huskies. They want to go, go, go. And do we have a flag down on that? Hey, officials are all out there talking about it after a 47-yard punt.
1: Going to be a procedure on USC, which is going to erase that great special teams play and another mistake by USC that hurts them. Booby Feaster showing great speed getting down there.
0: Now, he's all about the quicks. We talked about him coming in and a chance to really step out tonight. All right, here's the call coming.
5: Rolling down the field is a touchback. Oh. Illegal formation. Kicking team, more than 4 players in the backfield. 5-yard penalty from the end of the kick, which is the 20-yard line. First down and 10.
0: That's interesting. So after it looked like it was downed at the 1, they called touchback, and now you tack on 5 yards beyond that. So we go from thinking they're starting at the 1 to starting at the 25.
1: Yeah, I don't understand why they thought it was a touchback, but they did, so they're not going to kick it again.
0: There you go. 25-21 USC, and the drive of the game, if the Huskies have it in them, when we come back. Again, 25-21 Trojans for now. More action from the field up next. 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
3: 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Let's look at the scoreboard as fourth-ranked Miami is leading at Clemson 27-13 early fourth quarter. Clemson with just 19 yards rushing, including the sacks. Number 12, Texas Tech leading at Colorado 22-7 with under 5 minutes to go. Buffs with one touchdown pass and four interceptions. Earlier, Missouri at home beat number 8, Florida 45-17. Now back to Josh and Petros.
4: Now, the Dodgers won here in L.A. by 2. The Trojans are leading by 4. And we've got potentially another overturn now. We've got a change in plans. We thought that Washington was going to start from its own 25. They've apparently talked it over, told the officials, we want the Trojans to punt it away again. So if Washington can do better than their own 25 here, I guess that makes sense. If they do worse than their own 25, that was probably a poor idea, but with 5:24 to go, one thing we know is they need a touchdown.
5: Yeah, a lot of weird decisions right on the 1 yard line down here throughout the night in the first and second half. But Washington's going to need a touchdown. They're going to need a sustained drive. And they're going to need something special from their very special quarterback, Damon Williams,
4: who's been held in check tonight, 9 of 18 for 123. And has run for only 27 yards. He's run for as many as 170 in a game before. So they're going to have Lachlan Kerrigan punted again. The last one was 44 yards to the 1. We thought it was down by R.J. Sermons. They said it was on the strike, right on the goal line. So they said touchback, then a 5-yard penalty. And now Washington says, never mind that, let's punt it again. And the lefty punter will give it a whack and send it inside the 10, caught at the 6-yard line. So they lost 19 yards on that decision to the Washington Huskies. I mean, if you're going to have them punt it again, you got to do better than your own 6.
5: Yeah, I think they made them punt it again because they said that the touchback was not a touchback and that they were going to put them at the 1, I think. So they reversed that call, and that was what led to make the decision by Jed Fish, but that's probably something they're going to have to unpack in the postgame. It feels like it was an officiating mistake going into the break.
4: Two tight ends on the field for Washington, and they've both been in the end zone in this game. Naoni and DeGraff, they're to the right side of the line. We talked about Dez Roebuck a lot tonight, and he has not really been involved. A flashy wide receiver, only 2 catches after he had 7 a week ago. Back out of the end zone. A pass is looped to the near sideline. Incomplete, trying to lead Rasheed Williams. Desmond Williams couldn't get it to him. It's 2nd and 10 from the 5. And tonight's presentation of NCAA Football on Compass Media Networks brought to you by Cintas. 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Now, the 5-yard line is not a place you want to be. Washington needing 95 yards, trailing by 4. Still 5:12 to go. You don't have to get it all right on this drive. Hand off to Bonner. Slams his way up the middle, then gets decked at the 8. So you're going to be looking at 3rd down and still about 7 to go. And I don't mean to keep beating the tambourine on the same leg here, Petros, but you're 1 of 18 your last 2 games on 3rd down.
5: They need something, but you got to give... USC's had some bad moments in this game, in particular trying to tackle the tight end on that big touchdown by DeGraff. But they've done a great job covering receivers downfield, and they've done a good job funneling Williams, and that's why those numbers look the way they do. This is huge here.
4: Roebuck is the guy that you think about first. He's wide to the right. Again, he's been bottled up in this game. Bonner comes out of the backfield, goes wide left. Shotgun snap, rush comes in, flags are down. Could be a false start against the Huskies.
5: That's what it's going to be.
6: Full start.
4: For their 10th penalty.
6: Offense, number 73. Half the distance to the goal. Third down.
5: Trojans found a more undisciplined team than them to play again.
4: A generation ago, the Raiders would have been your first pick.
5: Right here in the Coliseum.
4: Right here in the Coliseum, that's right. But, yeah, the two teams have combined now for 19 penalties for close to 200 yards. And this is third down, 11 and a half for Washington. Trailing 25-21 here at the Coliseum. White hash mark. Shotgun stands for Williams. Back he goes, middle of his end zone. Looking, looking. Loops it in the air. Leaping catch at the 19-yard line. Shoved out of bounds is Chris Lawson with the football. Good catch. Move those chains.
5: Finally, one of their receivers gets open, and it's Chris Lawson, the 185-pound sophomore out of San Francisco. Nice throw and a lot of poise from Williams.
4: Huskies going quickly with a first down, but swallowed up is Williams in the backfield. He was trying to shake free to get an open man downfield. Two men clamping on top of him. Luke Wafel, I think, was there first for a loss of three.
5: Yeah, it was the freshman, Luke Wafel. Not since Brian Cushing if they had such a swole dude out of New Jersey. This one's 6'6", 265, and he looks the part, and he's a fabulous young man.
4: USC with 15 unanswered points to grab this 25-21 lead. We're down to 3:21 to go. Second, let's call it 12. Bonner, the native Southern Californian in the backfield over the left shoulder of Desmond Williams Jr., who's clapping for the football. He's got it, handing to Bonner, who swivels to the 20 and gets lassoed. There's Wafel again, and it's going to be third and long.
5: Like to see Wafel making plays in the run game as well, showing that he's not just a pass rusher, doing a great job coming off a block there and getting to Bonner where it looked like Bonner had a better hold.
4: Washington, three timeouts and the two-minute warning. So if you don't make it here on third and nine, you could theoretically punt it away, hold, and get the ball back. But first things first, with a four-man rush, Williams will serpentine around and look downfield. He'll fling it near sideline, caught at the 25, diving to the 27-yard line. Goes Desmond Roebuck with the first down, make the 29. Very interesting call now. 2:27 to go. It's fourth and two. Will you go for it inside your own 30?
5: I think they might. I don't think that they want to give the ball. Their defense has been haggard. You've seen the time of possession. It's a hot night. You've seen the fact that the defense hasn't held it much of the second half. They are going to take some time to talk about it to make sure they get a good play call, but they are going to try to stay on the field for fourth and two.
4: It's an interesting timeout because now if you do turn it over, it's pretty much game, set, match. You needed that third timeout in your pocket. They'll use it here to make sure they've got something great on a necessary fourth and two from their own 27 down by four. Tonight's presentation of the College Football Game of the Week on Compass Media Networks presented by NHTSA. 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Buzz driving is drunk driving, brought to you by NHTSA. Now you hear those third down bells tolling here at the Coliseum. Fourth and two is what they're going to call it. And USC, 2 minutes, 17 seconds away from holding off the pesky Huskies.
5: Got to have the ball in the hands of Williams. You got it. If it's up to him, you're going to live or die with that quarterback.
4: Two wide to the left. That's the short side of the field. Two wide to the right. Tight end to the right. Williams is back, getting rushed. He's in trouble. He'll dance. He'll throw to the sideline. Caught at the 25. Actually, the 30-yard line. Chris Lawson, leaping catch over Christian Pierce. A huge gain. Washington's in business at the two-minute timeout. 43 yards.
5: What was that play call? Was that a quarterback draw? Was that designed to be thrown down the field to Lawson? Williams did a great job of selling it and running around like he was trying to create something and then just dropped back, attacking the line of scrimmage again and firing it down the field to Lawson. What a play, what a moment. He had to do something spectacular to keep the Dogs on the field, and he does with a chunk gain.
4: The Northern Californian with a San Francisco treat in L.A. We have reached the two-minute timeout presented by Intuit Credit Karma. When you're on top of your money, you're on top of the world. From the 30-yard line, the Huskies are in business. They're trailing USC 25-21. 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
4: 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Well, we have got a terrific finish one way or another here at the L.A. Coliseum. Josh Lewin, Petros Papadakis with you. Looked like USC was going to pull this out, but then the rabbit was pulled out of the hat on a great play. An absolutely tremendous catch by Chris Lawson on the near sideline. He threaded his way to the 30. And from there, Petros, here are the Huskies with a chance to take the lead. 2 minutes to go in the game.
5: That was the game right there. We've talked about how bad the Huskies were on third down and how great USC has done hemming up Damon Williams and any of these wide receivers the Huskies have on the perimeter. And all of a sudden, on one of the most impactful downs of the game, Williams pulls that out, and here they are, nervous crowd at the Coliseum.
4: Bonner, the native of Southern Californians, in the backfield. Williams getting rushed. He'll step out of a sack and then get clobbered at the line of scrimmage or maybe a yard behind. Well, you have a whole bunch of active young players on that USC front. Waifel was there.
5: Yeah, this is the third big play Waifel has made on this drive. They try to bring Bonner through as a blocker, and Williams to follow him, and he gets caught before he can get going.
4: Second and 11. Here comes that pass rush again. Williams in trouble again, dashing up the middle, diving and twisting. He gets blasted at the 26 with 1:27 to go. He took a very hard hit, and he's still down.
5: Yeah, he's going to get up slow. Waifel was the guy that would made the original play on him coming off a block.
4: A timeout taken here. Clock stopped with 1:27 to go. The second timeout for the Huskies. 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
4: Well, Jadae Abasiri still down on the field for USC. He's been a very impactful player for the Trojans, who had just 2 sacks total their last 3 games coming in. They have picked up 3 more tonight. Officially, that last one was a sack when Williams went down. The play before this past one, that's made it 3rd and 6 at the 26. Williams went clanging into basically 3 scarlet-colored shirts right there, just trying to make something happen.
5: We call it Cardinal.
4: Yeah, you're right. I mean, it's negligible.
5: You're right.
4: Yeah.
5: It looked like what happened there was Abasiri got leg-whipped by Waifel, who made the play, and Abasiri is down still, and they're looking at that leg, and that doesn't look good for him. And you're right, Damon Williams took a big hit on that one as well from Bryant.
6: Washington will find that, and they get their timeout back.
4: All right, so I believe what we...
5: Because of the injured player.
4: Yeah, because of the injured player, they don't need the timeout. And that could be big. The Huskies now with 2 timeouts that they need them. The bigger thing, obviously, is it's 3rd and 6, and third down has not been their friend. They're 1 of 10 on third downs back-to-back weeks. They have converted 2 huge fourth downs in this game. Abasiri putting no pressure on his right leg at all is being helped to the sideline. That's a huge loss with 127 to go. He's one of their better young pass rushers for sure.
5: And he's been a USC product, one of their best guys on defense. Abasiri not looking good. Prior Lake Minnesota product, and he's been great throughout. They've got good play from Wafel and Van Sumeren, but Abasiri has been the most impactful throughout the year.
4: And here's a chance, Petros, for Desmond Williams Jr. to really plant his flag. I mean, you're on a national stage right now. Your team could get to 4-1, knock USC out of the top 25, take them down to 4-2. It's on you, right? 3rd and 6 from the 26th, your team trailing by 4.
5: Probably going to have 2 shots at it here. But much like we saw on 3rd down on the other side of the field that put him here, it's going to be his creation.
4: Roebuck and Lawson are split out wide. Bonner in the backfield. Here comes a pass rush. Pass ladled out near side. Caught at the 22-yard line and dragged out of bounds after a gain of 4 is Roebuck, his 3rd catch of the game. That's 4 fewer than he had last game. It is now 4th and the ball game. 4th and 3 at the 23.
5: Yeah, another one. Just like we saw on the other side, this is where Williams made that incredible play down the field to Lawson. The San Francisco treat, as you put it. But it won't mean much if he doesn't get anything here.
4: The Huskies, 1 of 11 on 3rd down conversions, but 2 of 2 on 4th down conversions. They need this one. Trailing by 4 with 1:22 to go. Shotgun snap is back. Williams rolls the pocket. White throws on the run. It's a bobble and a catch at the 18-yard line. Move those chains. Got the 1st down by a couple of yards. Roebuck rolling for a gain of 5. 1:17 to go.
5: The second you called for these receivers to start performing, they do. Roebuck with a few plays, Lawson with a few plays, and Washington with a fresh set of downs playing fast.
4: Roebuck and Lawson are out to the right side. That's the short side of the field. 2 receivers left as well, including the running back Bonner. Williams with a little head fake, and now moving to the 15. He'll bounce to the 13-yard line of the right side of hash mark. 58 seconds to go. That was a lot of dancing around for a gain of 3. And there is a timeout taken now by Washington. That leaves him with 1.
5: His decision-making has been interesting in this situation when he runs the ball. You kind of just want him to take off and take a beeline, but he has done a lot of dancing and peeking behind blockers and things of that nature. USC's done a good job of kind of trying to leverage him and stay on his outside so he doesn't bubble out to the sideline where he can be very dangerous.
4: He's thrown for 201 yards, partner, but he had a 43-yarder and a 42-yarder as part of that. So basically 2 throws accounting for about half of what he's done.
5: We've not seen a lot of offensive consistency from them throughout the night, which just makes it so crazy as to why they're in this position right now to win the game.
4: Time of possession decidedly to USC. But they're leading by only 4, 58 seconds left. Field goal does nothing for the Huskies. They need the touchdown. And right now, the ball's at the 14-yard line, a 2nd down and 6. Moving at the goalpost to our left. Homecoming weekend, and it could be spoiled by these white-shirted Washington Huskies. Here's a screen to Bonner. Gets a block, twirls inside, gets only 1 yard, then the ball came loose. They're going to say he's down. He's down at the 13-yard line, where again, is that dastardly 3rd and long for the Huskies.
5: USC rallies around there and does a good job. Bonner with the elbow and both elbows down. Yeah, that's going to be called.
4: Now USC calls his timeout, leaving them with 2. And this is actually more of a 3rd and intermediate. 3rd and 4, where they're going to put it, call it about 4.5. 3rd and 4.5. You've got a lot of different colors on your artist palette now that you can choose from, right? A lot of different things you can do.
5: Jed Fish, a play caller, knows that. He's going to try to utilize space on the field or catch him off guard by hitting the short side. But we saw on that last 3rd down situation, they threw an out to Roebuck. They still had a couple yards to get, and then they call another out to the other side on 4th down. So they could set up for another shorter 4th down.
4: Yeah, I mean, fair to say they've got 2 shots at this, right?
5: Yeah.
4: And obviously they can get the 1st down without the touchdown. In fact, about the 8.5-yard line is the 1st down here. 25-21, USC over Washington. Here come the Huskies out of the timeout to the line. Desmond Williams back in shotgun. No one in the backfield with him. 5 wide. Looking, scrambling, lassoed, down he goes! Cameron Crawford with a big-time sack, a loss of 8 on the play.
5: curious decision from Jed Fish. They go with an empty backfield, and USC brings everybody, and Williams has got to get rid of the ball in that situation. He's got to make a more decisive decision.

0: and he doesn't. He tries to rely on his athleticism and pop around, but USC's got 5-6 guys coming with their ears pinned back right away. They can't block Crawford. It's an empty backfield. He's unblocked. There's not enough people to block that guy. That's on Williams, and he's got to make a play around that guy, and he is unable to do it because Crawford at 6'5", 255, was bearing down so hard on him. And now, not as many color palettes in old Bob Ross's easel.
1: They need a happy little accident is what they need right now on a 4th and 10 at the 18. And Cameron Crawford from Mobile, Alabama, against a guy who's mobile, was able to go track him down. And you're right about the decision-making. He had to get rid of it. He did not.
0: But you got to give USC's defense a little bit of credit because they've done a great job corralling this quarterback for the most part throughout the night. He hasn't hurt them with his legs like he is apt to do to a lot of people.
1: Here we go. It is 4th and the ball game. They need 10 yards. They are 18 yards away from taking the lead. 45 seconds left here at the L.A. Coliseum. Williams back. Four-man rush. He floats it to the back of the end zone, and it hangs in the air. And it is knocked away. USC will survive. It was intended for Roebuck in the back of the end zone, but there was Prophet Brown, and he had company. USC knocked it away. USC will win the game.
0: Yeah, I don't understand the decision there from Williams either in that situation. USC brings a blitz, but he's well protected, and he's able to survey the field, and he goes for that corner. But there were two Trojans right in the area, and his receiver was turned around. I don't understand the throw, but USC will survive an exciting but haphazard game here at the Coliseum for homecoming.
1: Prophet Brown, who had the 99-yard pick six to save their game at Rutgers, all he did here was bat a ball away out of the back of the end zone. A knee is taken. Washington could take a timeout here. Actually, they're out of timeouts, right? So, yeah, I mean, this is going to end it. That's going to be the last play of the game. That one knee is all they needed. And the Trojans live to tell the tale. It is a happy homecoming, albeit barely. They get to 5-1. I don't know if the hot seat is any less hot for Lincoln Riley after all that, but they do beat the Huskies 25-21.
0: Well, the pundits that support Lincoln Riley will say that they're 5-1. They've done what they had to do. Their best season is still ahead of them with Indiana and Ohio State and going to Penn State. But at the same time, if you're a USC, maybe somebody who's a little bit more skeptical, you would say this looks like the same mistake-prone team that I've seen all year, and I don't think they're going to have the ability to overcome those tougher opponents in the Big Ten.
1: USC 25, Washington 21 is your final. Coming up, we'll have some final thoughts. We'll name the player of the game. 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
1: Well, the great Vin Scully here locally used to call it fuss and feathers. After a lot of fuss and feathers, USC was able to emerge with a win. They almost planted that sword not in the turf here at the Coliseum, but in their own backs. But in the end, at 25-21, they beat the Washington Huskies. And Petros, we talk about just doing enough to win. I guess that kind of sums it up tonight, the 25-21 final.
2: Yeah, I don't know how much it's going to silence the USC doubters as far as undisciplined play and inability to put a team away. But they did respond when Washington took the lead. And they did respond when Washington had an opportunity to win the game. And overall, I think the USC defense and their ability to sort of hem up Damon Williams is the story of the game.
1: How about that? The USC defense actually getting some love. How about our player of the game?
2: Yeah, I mean, it's going to happen because the defensive touchdown was the difference. I mean, right. You had to feel like if you give up a defensive touchdown and you're Washington and you're on the road in the second half of a game, just that stat alone is going to be really hard to overcome. So our player of the game is the sophomore defensive tackle, Jakeem Stewart, a big recruit, a USC product, but a guy out of Virginia who scooped up that ball and a big man touchdown, 6'5", 295 pounds, rumbling to the end zone, and that really was the difference tonight in the Coliseum.
1: And Washington, once again, unable to convert on third down for a second straight week. They did even worse than 1-for-10, which is what they were against Minnesota back at home. They went 1-for-12. They did convert 3 of 4 fourth downs, a couple of them to keep the game very much alive at the end. They had a shot at the end to take the lead with about 40 seconds left.
2: And you would say, looking at both teams, that right now USC is the more complete team. Yeah, they're playing a lot of young guys, but USC has more of an identity. USC should have controlled this game top to bottom. Washington, who looks pretty average to me, did a lot to hang into this game and have an opportunity to win down the stretch.
1: Did you have fun?
2: I had the time of my life.
1: I'm so
2: I love
1: glad
2: doing
1: that.
2: It with you. I wish I was wearing a powder blue and gold during the game, although we would have been run out of here.
1: Probably. I'll wait and get run out of the other place later. Thanks so much for being with us, everybody. Our producer, Brian Dansell, our engineer, Ben Conroy. Greg Badovinic is our stats man. Eric Miller, our spotter. Justin Bassick, our studio engineer. The general manager of Compass Media Network Sports is Rob Blum. The executive producer is Tyler Brewer. Coming up on the post-game report, we'll be rejoining Steve back in the Progressive Insurance studios. He'll update you on scores from around the country, run down the final stats report, take a listen to the highlights, and preview what's coming up for both these schools, Washington and USC. Once again, the final score, homecoming weekend here in L.A. Here's the Trojans 25, the Huskies 21. Now, for the great Petros Papadakis, I am the less great Josh Lewin.
2: No.
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8: 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At USC tonight, Trojans do prevail, eventually 25-21 over the Washington Huskies. Let's take a look at the college football scoreboard, reminding you that number one-ranked Texas was off today. It plays Oklahoma next Saturday on Compass Media Networks. Then the Longhorns' other three games this month against Florida, Ole Miss, and Mississippi State. Also next Saturday, it's Georgia against Alabama on Compass Media Networks. Number two, Georgia, was a home winner against Vanderbilt 38-14 today. Georgia led at the half 21-14. Gunnar Stockton, three touchdown passes, 25 of 32 through the air, 295 yards. Number three, Notre Dame, a winner in the rain at North Carolina, 37-26. Quarterback C.J. Carr, four touchdown passes and a TD run. Tar Heels quarterback Billy Edwards, three touchdowns, two interceptions. Number four, Miami, has just won 41-13 at Clemson. Darian Mensah, a long touchdown pass early in the game. Clemson on the ground as a team, 31 carries, just 55 yards rushing, including the six sacks they endured. Number five, Ohio State, a winner at 14th-ranked Iowa, 31-14. Buckeyes led 10-6 late in the first half. Jeremiah Smith, 11 receptions, 206 yards, two scores. Julian Sayin, three touchdown passes. Iowa as a team, 21 carries, just 39 yards rushing. Iowa plays at Washington on Friday night. Number six, Indiana, has won at Rutgers tonight, 47-15. Josh Hoover with four touchdown passes. Number seven, Alabama, won at 16th-ranked Mississippi State today, 56-23. Quarterback Keelan Russell with four total touchdowns. He was 16 of 22 for 285 yards. Bama scored two touchdowns in each quarter. Mississippi State star quarterback Kamario Taylor left with a foot injury. He had three touchdowns, three turnovers in the loss. He was sacked five times. The Mississippi State running backs, 24 carries, only 44 yards on the ground. And then there was Florida, eighth ranked this week. The Gators were beaten up at 25th-ranked Missouri, 45-17. And the Gators star rusher Jaden Baugh had 12 carries, only 13 yards. This is a guy who had at least 136 yards rushing in each game until today. Missouri had.

0: Lost 9 straight against ranked opponents until today. Austin Simmons, 340 yards passing, 2 touchdowns. Number 10 BYU, a winner at TCU tonight, 17-10. Quarterback Bear Bachmeyer, only 62 yards passing, but had 2 touchdown runs. 11th-ranked LSU blitz McNeese, 63-14. It was 35-0 at the half. McNeese finished with 10 punts and 6 first downs. Number 12, Texas Tech, won at Colorado 29-7. Texas Tech was down 7-6 late in the third quarter. Colorado, 1 touchdown pass this evening, 4 interceptions, and it went 0-for-2 on field goal attempts. Number 17, Tennessee, defeated Auburn 24-14. It was 17-14 with under 5 minutes left for the Vols. Deshaun Bishop, 34 carries, 220 yards, and 3 touchdowns. Number 20, Houston, at home against UCF, was trailing 17-0 late in the third quarter. Houston won the game 27-17. Quarterback Connor Wegman, 3 straight touchdown runs. UCF after the opening drive, 11 drives, just 10 first downs. In the rain at number 21, SMU, 25-16, Mustangs beat Boston College. Quarterback Kevin Jennings, 3 total touchdowns. Number 22, Boise State over Utah State this evening, 37-18. That was a Pac-12 game. Boise State led 21-0 in the second quarter. Number 24, Kentucky, was an overtime winner at South Carolina, 35-34 on a 2-point pass at the end. Kentucky had trailed 17-0 late in the first half. Minnesota defeated Michigan today 20-14. Nebraska beat Maryland 48-23. Nebraska hosts Indiana next week. Purdue was a winner at Illinois 24-17, and Wisconsin won 31-3 against Michigan State. In the ACC, Wake Forest all over Stanford 57-3. Syracuse won in overtime 42-41 at UConn. UNLV at home defeated Cal 39-31. NC State edged Louisville 31-28. And it was Florida State all over Virginia 38-7. Let's get to the highlights of our game, shall we? Because at halftime, the Washington Huskies, well, it was 14-10 for the visitors at USC. After a touchdown late first half, Huskies quickly added to the lead early in the third quarter.
1: Trey Cooley, the running back this time. Williams will throw a dart to the near side, and there is Decker DeGraff, who will thread his way to the near sideline. He's out of bounds, I think, but he's still running. He's in the end zone, and right now they're saying touchdown, but let's hang on. Did he step out around the 30-yard line? That was on the Washington sideline, so they're not going to say anything about it. The fans are hooting and hollering, a lot of pointing like we think he was out, but DeGraff just kept on running.
0: And yeah, it counted. 42-yard touchdown and a 21-10 lead for Washington early in the third. SC got close with a touchdown mid-third quarter but missed the 2-point try. However, USC's defense then came through.
1: Third and 8 from right around midfield. Williams back. Pocket collapsing. He'll shimmy. He'll look. And he's got a man open, but it's batted down, knocked away, picked up by Stewart. They're going to call this a fumble, and he's rumbling to the 20, to the 15, steps out of a tackle. He's across. Touchdown, USC, 47 yards.
0: And that made it 22-21. Trojans in the third. SC tacked on a field goal with about 10 minutes left in the game, and the defense came through late, 25-21. USC the final. Jaden Maiava, 245 yards passing, 1 touchdown, 1 interception for the Trojans. King Miller, 18 carries, 81 yards. Damon Williams, the Washington quarterback, 198 yards passing, 1 touchdown. He did have 1 fumble. The Washington offense on third downs, 1 for 12. Penalties tonight, 9 for USC, 10 for the Washington Huskies. Well, we've got just a bit more on this great college football Saturday evening. 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
1: Here we go. It is fourth and the ball game. They need 10 yards. They are 18 yards away from taking the lead. 45 seconds left here at the LA Coliseum. Williams back. Four-man rush. He floats it to the back of the end zone and it hangs in the air. And it is knocked away. USC will survive. It was intended for Roebuck in the back of the end zone. But there was Prophet Brown and he had company. USC knocked it away. USC will win the game.
0: SC's defense comes through at the Coliseum tonight for a 25-21 victory over the visiting Washington Huskies. USC next Saturday night plays at Penn State, which is 0-2 in conference, and then the Trojans have a bye week. Washington plays the next two Friday nights, home to Iowa and then at Purdue. And an update on the baseball playoffs, the Brewers at home have just homered in the seventh inning and lead the Padres 3-2, bottom of the seventh. Tonight's presentation of the College Football Game of the Week on Compass Media Networks has been sponsored by CentOS, Intuit Credit Karma, NHTSA, and by Progressive Insurance. The final score, number 18, USC 25 and Washington 21. We'd like to thank our crew for all their hard work this evening. Producer Brian Dantzel, engineer Ben Conroy, statistician Greg Badovinek, and spotter Eric Miller. Studio engineer is Justin Basic. The general manager of Compass Media Network Sports is Rob Blum, and the executive producer is Tyler Brewer. Don't forget, there's plenty more great college football action coming up. Next Saturday, it's an exciting doubleheader. First, it's top-ranked Texas taking on Oklahoma in the Red River rivalry. And then it's seventh-ranked Alabama hosting second-ranked Georgia in an SEC showdown. Be sure to check your local listings for game times and stations. Once again, our final score, USC 25 and Washington 21. Now for Petros Papadakis and Josh Lewin, I'm Steve DeSager. 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
1: College football. Major League postseason baseball. What he said.
2: That's how it sounded on Japanese radio when Murakami homered in a Chicago White Sox win in game one of the ALDS. We need to talk about the other ALDS. We'll do that in just a little bit. Milwaukee, by the way, top nine, up 3-2 on San Diego in game one, but the Padres got a leadoff hit, and they're in the heart of their order with Machado up, the number three man in the order. We'll keep you posted on that one. We're asking this question on the front end of the hour. Club G6 opens up in about 20 minutes, by the way. Make sure you stick around for that. 5 weeks into the college football season, who do you think wins the Heisman Trophy? 310-840-4910. Who do you think wins the Heisman Trophy at 310-840-4910? The Heisman winner, see, some are going to like this take. Many are probably going to hate it. But hear us out. The Heisman winner is going to be the winning quarterback of the Miami-Notre Dame game. That's what we're forecasting right now. That's what you need to prepare your mind and heart for. A message to Alabama and Ohio State fans before you get upset. We're not saying this is the way it should be. This is just how voting generally goes. Alabama's schedule has a couple more losses on it, probably. Did you see what Alabama did to Kamario Taylor's Heisman case today? What if Georgia does that to Keelan Russell next week in Titletown? The reality for Jeremiah Smith is that he plays wide receiver. And Devontae Smith is the only full-time receiver that has won this award in the last 35 years. So the idea of the odds being in Jeremiah Smith's favor, we're skeptical of that, especially given that Ohio State already has a loss. So one more loss might potentially jeopardize a lot of things with the Buckeyes, including the Heisman case for Jeremiah Smith. Another Heisman case that died today was Florida's Jaden Ball. 12 carries for 13 yards. Not very good. And John Summerall wasn't very happy after the fact. You'll hear from him later. Miami and Notre Dame are projected to be double-digit favorites in every single game they play the rest of this season, except for the game they play against each other on November the 7th. So if the winner of that matchup is the quarterback of a 12-0 team, it's going to be difficult not to give the quarterback of that team the award, especially given how well each guy is playing at the moment. Darian Mensah had a rushing touchdown tonight, had a passing touchdown tonight, which means he still doesn't have a turnover yet this season. Through five games, going into tonight, he had more touchdown passes than he had incompletions. Miami just won in Death Valley easily. First time they've won on Death Valley at Clemson since 2010. CJ Carr had three touchdown passes against North Carolina today, all in a half. The fact that this game's being played in November is a big deal because we know that late season games influence voters a lot more than the early season bouts. What have you done for me lately? Mensah's numbers currently better than Carr's, but Carr's Irish host the Hurricanes in that game and likely will be favored. The winner of Notre Dame-Miami probably will decide the Heisman, whether or not it's Darian Mensah of the Hurricanes or CJ Carr of the Irish. Despite this, the betting odds still favor Jeremiah Smith. According to our friends at DraftKings, Jeremiah Smith is a plus 120 favorite to win the award. That's insane. Plus 120? Barely even odds for a wide receiver on October the 4th or October the 3rd into the 4th. Mensah, it's kind of a distant second. Plus 120 to plus 500, 5-1 odds. Keelan Russell has the third best odds at 6-1. The best value bet, honestly, Will, just because the game's at Notre Dame, it would be a really smart bet right this second to bet CJ Carr to win the Heisman Trophy. Given the fact it's plus 750 odds, when in our estimation, it's going to be either Carr or Mensah that wins the award. After that, you get into like long shots where you're talking about Trinidad Chambliss is 16-1, Malachi Toney, Gunnar Stockton are 28-1, and Tony's odds are only going to get smaller given he didn't have a big game tonight. The Heisman winner is going to be either Darian Mensah or CJ Carr. Will Dalton, are you with me?
3: No, I think it's going to be Jeremiah Smith.
2: Okay. I hope you're right. Yeah. I'm a voter for the
3: I just think he's been
2: award.
3: So dominant.
2: And you know.
3: And I understand the case against a receiver getting it. I get that. But if there was going to be one to be the exception to that, or one of the few exceptions to that, like Devontae Smith was, it seems like it's going to be Jeremiah Smith, to me, anyway.
2: Well, here's the thing. You still have Oregon on the schedule. You go to mm-hmm. Bloomington against Indiana. Mm-hmm. You have to go to USC, which might not seem as much of a task. Obviously, the Michigan game has been a problem for Ryan Day, regardless of how much he's favored by. I just see a lot more potential for trip-ups. Like, if you're telling me, I don't know if Miami or Notre Dame are going to lose a game this year. And one of them has to lose against each other. So whoever wins that game, I don't think, regardless of who the wide receiver is, if you're the quarterback of a top five team that's unbeaten, hard for me to imagine that you're not going to win the award, especially if you're the driving force of the offense, which, and you're the quarterback of a huge brand like Miami or Notre Dame. It's hard to imagine that you can be the quarterback at one of those two schools and go unbeaten and not win the award. So that's why that's my stance. And at plus 750, that's, I just don't understand that number, why it's there, courtesy of our friends at DraftKings. 310-840-4910. You tell us who you think should be the favorite to win the Heisman Trophy right now, who you think is going to win the award. 310-840-4910 if you want in. Shifting things to Major League Baseball, the final out has been recorded. The Milwaukee Brewers able to survive a ninth inning leadoff hit, record the next three outs. The Brew Crew 3, San Diego 2. Love this series. This is the most compelling LDS series there is. Because if you've been following baseball, it's kind of weird to see San Diego lose a game. It's a little strange. You kind of need to adjust your screen a little bit. Because this features the hottest team in baseball facing the arguable best team in baseball. San Diego entered tonight having won 20 of the last 24. A lot of these players have postseason experience on the Padres roster. Milwaukee, they had the best record in Major League Baseball. This isn't a one-year deal with the Brewers' success. This is legitimate. The pitching in this series should be absolutely positively off the charts. Milwaukee seems to have the best starting pitching staff in the sport. Jacob Mizorowski at the head of it. He's the ace, but only went four innings today. The Padres, they decided to lean on their pen because they have the best pen in baseball. Mason Miller practically unhittable on the back end of it. That's why they were so comfortable after just 2 1/3 or 2 2/3 bailing on Robbie Ray and going straight to the pen, and it nearly worked out for them. This game was 2-2 until Contreras hit a homer in the seventh that ended up being the difference. Milwaukee 3, San Diego 2. Another baseball series that we're following. As promised, we need to get to the other ALDS. The New York Yankees are cooked without Aaron Judge. They're cooked. Sorry, Will. They certainly missed him in tonight's game one. Gerrit Cole and the Yankees pitching staff held Tampa to just one run. And that should have been enough. Hey, one run, that's great. Playoff baseball, Gerrit Cole is great. But what it turned out to be was enough for the Rays to win this game 1-0. And not only that, New York was held to just one hit. And we actually have exclusive hot mic audio from Michael Kay during tonight's game, during tonight's broadcast. Let's listen to that.

0: But laughing.
1: With the starting rotation that the Yankees have, clearly Gerrit Cole did his job, mm-hmm. 1-0. So in baseball, it's all it takes is one timely home run to and the Yankees win tonight 2 or 3-1. So no, they're not cooked. Especially with Schlittler coming up and Max Fried.
0: Again, I'm not worried about your pitching. I just don't think you guys can hit. I don't think any of you guys can hit. Well, you need to hit.
1: All it takes is one or two timely hits, timely home runs, and you're on the other side of a win. So,
0: assuming that you hold Tampa to one run every game, let's not forget the fact that this team has Junior Caminero and Diaz and all these others that are tremendous bats. And the fact that,
1: I agree.
0: Let's not forget, the Rays had a winning record against the Yankees in the regular season. They, of course, had the best record in the American League. They have bottom five payroll, but this is their best chance to win a World Series. They're not losing to a judgeless Yankees. They're not going to get beaten 3 of the next 4. And that's what needs to happen. So I'm saying the Yankees are cooked. Oh, we now have that exclusive sound of Michael Kay on the hot mic tonight in Tampa.
2: That's all we got. One goddamn hit.
0: Oh, wow. Did he call the Trop the stadium in Tampa, in St. Pete? The stadium. Was in a car with you on Tuesday night.
1: Oh, it was magical.
0: Listening to the national broadcast of a Yankee Red Sox game.
2: A four-letter
0: network decided to put Michael Kay on the national play-by-play for that series. Yeah. Really?
1: He's one of the best.
0: We're going to put Michael Kay on the fiercest rivalry in baseball national broadcast.
1: Oh, yeah.
0: One of the voices of one of the two teams. I'm sure you'd be singing a similar note if they threw Dave O'Brien on the broadcast. I love D.O.B. I do. But
1: do I?
0: But don't put him on Yankees Red Sox. Had to listen to him say, see ya, on a national broadcast. Had to listen to him on a national broadcast say, oh, it's a 1-0 lead in the stadium. What stadium is that? I'm listening in North Carolina, not the Yes Network. This isn't Yes, the stadium. What?
1: How, that's a beautiful thing.
0: How are you supposed to know what the stadium is if you're not a Yankee fan watching? The stadium. Why is it Fenway, the stadium? Why is it Wrigley, the
1: park?
0: The stadium opened up in 2009 and has seen one championship there in their first year. Yet you're the stadium. The stadium that seems empty half the year because your tickets are too expensive behind home plate, so it looks like no one's there. The stadium. Unbelievable.
1: The Yankees aren't cooked.
0: Cooked. Just done deal. That's the highlight of the day for yours truly. Until now, Club G6 has become a massive hit. See it in the comments. See it all over the place. Gotten it on some messages on social media. Club G6. Finally got one today. Finally got one. We have somebody that is welcomed in the VIP of Club G6, and we'll tell you who that is when we open up the club next.
3: Could I say?
4: 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We are headed across the pond as Indy and Washington look to build off last week's wins. Colts, Commanders, live from London tomorrow morning at 9:15 Eastern on Westwood One Sports.
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1: It's time to open up the club. Saturday night, at about this time, the club is popping. Tonight is no exception for that rule. In college football, we call it Club G6. Will Dalton, we've got an issue. And that issue is I've got P4 gear on right now. If you're watching on YouTube or watching on X, this Tennessee stuff's not going to work.
2: Yeah, you gotta.
3: Oh my God. Oh my God. What are we doing?
1: We're in the club.
3: Oh my God.
1: Club G6.
3: Oh.
1: Channeling my inner McAfee.
3: Oh my God.
1: What, you don't go shirtless at the club, Will Dalton?
3: No.
1: I feel naked. Here we go. Ladies and gentlemen, we're marking the proper occasion. We've been waiting weeks since Club G6 opened to get one. Ladies and gentlemen, we got them. We got a Club G6 win over a P4 school. UNLV, welcome to the VIP. UNLV earning a P4 scalp over ACC school Cal. It was a shootout in Las Vegas. 70 points were scored between them. A 39-31 win for UNLV. Free drinks for Dan Mullen. Free drinks for Jackson Arnold. He's been around long enough that he's probably legal to drink. Two rushing touchdowns, three touchdowns through the air. UNLV, you're in the VIP for getting a P4 scalp. The G6, though, should have had two P4 wins today. Syracuse, though, had other ideas. UConn, you've been overserved. You join Miami of Ohio for blowing that 28-7 lead and got thrown out of the club. UConn, you're being thrown out too because you're facing your former Big East rival Syracuse and you just couldn't find a way to make the winning play. We respect the fight. We respect the battle coming back from 34-14 down in order to tie this game and force overtime. But then things got super weird in the OT, Will. Syracuse needed a touchdown on fourth and goal from the 17-yard line. And on a broken play, they get it. And then the Orange decide to go for two. They convert to win the game 42-41, which means Fran Brown can take a shower. Remember, he doesn't shower after wins. That man stinks quite often, it sounds like. Go home, UConn. You're drunk. You're overserved. Basketball season is less than a month away. Will Dalton, speaking of ejections, we must turn our attention to Fort Collins, Colorado. Did you see what happened between Oregon State and the Rams of CSU?
3: I can't hear you. It's too loud in this club. What happened?
1: We're jamming.

way. Don't know if we'll hear you at Club G6. 310-840-4910 if you want in. Tyson Summers is the defensive coordinator for Colorado State. I should say, Will, he was Colorado State's defensive coordinator because during the loss today, 56 points put up by Oregon State, Colorado State fired their defensive coordinator during the game. Go home. You're out of here. He got bounced off the sidelines. Oregon State, you're welcome. Inside Club G6, Tyson Summers is at the bar drinking

0: on the spot. That's what stands out in Club G6. Club G6 for this week.
1: Oh, boy. You feel a little chilly?
0: Yeah. You know, probably should start to put some clothes back on. Maybe do that. Might be a good idea.
1: Yeah, I wasn't... I tell you what, this was one of those segments where we needed our guy, the most entertaining guest in sports talk, B-Dot, to come in here and just see how white you are, how white you truly are.
0: I am a pasty white guy.
1: And yes, indeed.
0: It just didn't feel right, WD, to wear Tennessee Volunteer gear in Club G6. It just didn't feel like the right thing to do, and so we made a wardrobe change, and that wardrobe change was no wardrobe at all up top. You know, in baseball, one of the big stories this year, and if you're talking, I can't hear you. I'm sorry. I'm just trying to figure out this thing. But one of the big stories in baseball this year was the tarps off movement, and, you know.
1: Tarps off.
0: In Club G6, we're pro tarps off. We're pro, as we established here.
1: They take all kinds.
0: What would have to be the situation outside of Club G6 and whatever club that Will Dalton frequents to pop that top off?
1: For me?
0: Yeah.
1: Or just in general? It'd have to be like a special occasion, like a concert, or I was being egged on to do it, and I probably was very intoxicated and had multiple females telling me to do it, so then I would probably do it.
0: This got the chat going, where a number of people have been on the fence whether or not they should watch the show versus listening to it, and we're seeing a massive spike in numbers at the moment. We currently are. So shout out to all of yous coming in here. This our commitment to Club G6, it's a strong commitment. Did Jim in Georgia want to join us in Club G6? Let's go. 310-840-4910. Jim, what do you got?
2: We're talking on the radio before I got home about the firing of the coordinator at the school.
0: Yeah.
2: And I had fun. I was the only one rooting for Texas Tech. And I was like, who's going to make the decision, Dion or Brennan, to take the turnover machine out?
0: I said Colorado State, not Colorado. Played Texas Tech.
2: Colorado and Texas Tech played tonight.
0: They did.
2: And the replacement for Julian Lewis turned around through four interceptions.
0: Not great.
2: Whose job is it to take him out of the game, Dion or Brendan's?
0: Yeah, I'd probably say it's probably Dion.
2: Maybe we should fire Brendan Marion then, because
0: can get to the bottom of it. Appreciate the call. By the way, we've got unusual questions that we'll get to in about a half hour. 310-840-4910. Your opportunity to ask us whatever. One segment and one segment only. That tends to be a good bit of fun. We are asking about Heisman favorites at the moment, who you view as the front runner to win the Heisman Trophy 5 weeks in. We've got NFL Sunday action that is coming up on Westwood One Sports. We have Sunday Night Football, of course, Panthers, Lions. Will Dalton and I will be in attendance at Bank of America Stadium for this one. And our NFL Instagram show. See, if you're watching us for the first time on X or on YouTube, make sure to subscribe, get the likes up in here, because it is a digital property. It's not on radio. Into NFL Instagram, 7 o'clock Eastern, recap of the NFL action during the day leading into Sunday Night Football. And we're going to be on site at Panthers Lions tomorrow night. So make sure to check that out. 310-840-4910 if you want in. Westwood One Sports Night is the name of the YouTube channel. Looking at the NFL slate, for as good as some of these games are, Bengals, Jaguars, 3-0 Raiders versus 3-0 Chiefs, the Broncos going to the 49ers. Heck, even the Rams-Eagles game is of note. We have a lot more bad vibes games, it seems, than we have great vibes games. Now, what do we mean when we say a bad vibes game? Well, how about we just start the bidding at Cardinals?

0: Giants. Is there any game where the vibes are worse than that one? This is the worst game we've seen probably in the NFL this year. Through 4 weeks, this just sincerely might be the low point. Now, the records don't suggest this, 2-1 versus 1-2, but our eyeballs tell us a different story. The Giants' offense is gross without Jackson Dart. And the Cardinals, they've been gross ever since upsetting equally disgusting LA, the Chargers, in week one. Considering the Giants are at home in this game, you would expect they win, but they're underdogs, 2.5-point dogs. That would make them, if the Giants win this game, they probably will be the funniest 3-1 team in the sport. Either them or the Cleveland Browns. So that we could describe as being a bad vibes game. Packers-Bucks is a clash of regretful front offices. This is the regretful front offices bowl. Tampa, remember, decided not to extend Baker Mayfield. Baker got mad. Then Jason Light changed his mind, paid Baker right before the season started. And ever since that decision, Baker's not been good, then got hurt. The Bucks are 0-3. Not to be outdone, the Green Bay Packers extended Matt LaFleur after an all-time playoff collapse. That was the game against the rival Bears. Green Bay is 1-2 following a blowout loss at home to the Atlanta Falcons. Both teams, they seem to be stuck with those decisions for a while. But if you're talking about somebody who has a lot on the line this weekend, Todd Bowles, if you want to continue keeping your job, you better win at home to prevent dropping to 0-4 and potentially the team deciding, are we better off with you or without you in this moment? Then you get the Texans Cowboys. You want to talk about anxiety? Washington USC in college football, you could have dubbed as being a high anxiety game. Both teams feeling not so great about their football teams going in. USC surviving 25-21. But Texans, Cowboys, good Lord. If Houston loses, they're 0-4, and they're going to be completely written off. Especially when you consider 3 of the 4 games will have been at home. And most of the arrows are going to be aimed at C.J. Stroud, you'd think, rather than the defense that's off to a slow start, and rather than their head coach, D'Amico Ryans, who's almost universally approved of the league. If the Cowboys lose, you're going to get the national nuclear meltdown all over the place. The Cowboys will be 1-3, and there's going to be questions that are going to be pointed at Brian Schottenheimer. Another nominee for bad vibes, potentially, is Patriots-Bills. If New England does not beat the unbeaten Bills, they fall to 1-3 after winning the AFC. So, bad vibes a lot of places across the NFL. Drake Toll is going to join us a little bit later on. Seeing some people say they upset Drake Toll earlier. A lot of people are saying, Evelyn's writing in saying, hey, take your shirt off again. No.
1: We don't need to do that.
0: I understand that sex sells and sex appeal. It's a real thing. But this is also the encouragement. If you're watching and you're commenting on X and YouTube, why would you need somebody to do that again when you could just simply hit the rewind button? Like it's right there. Now, I shouldn't probably give advice to people how to see me shirtless. And I understand the internet's forever. Like I know probably somewhere I'm going to be tagged in some tweet. Virginia Tech fans haven't been super happy with me today, by the way. But no, not a karaoke machine. Hey, dance monkey, take off your shirt. Sing Wonderwall. No, don't think I will. Don't think I will. There is a college football head coach that needs to be taken out of his misery at this point. And we'll tell you who that coach is next on Westwood One Sports Night.
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1: Unusual questions. 20 minutes from now, your chance to ask us anything other than, will you take your shirt off again? You can ask. Doesn't mean I'll comply. YouTube at Westwood One Sports Night, Club G6 got crazy. That's what happens. We get all hot and bothered when we talk about Group of Six football. So let's shift things to the bottom of the barrel. A program that is having the least amount of fun, you could argue. Don't even know if there's much argument against. Maryland football needs to put Mike Locksley out of his misery. Just let him go. At this point, he's probably going to be cool with it. You're probably going to be doing Mike Locksley a favor by firing him. Terps, listen to your guy here. Was born in Baltimore. So much of the family roots for the Terps. Follows this team week in, week out. You got to let him go. We need the announcement. We need the press conference on Sunday. Monday's too late. Make the announcement. Get this thing over. Frankly, he should have been fired last weekend. It was a home game. You faced UCLA. The spread was 1.5 points. The Bruins flew across the country for a 1:30 kick. You got to think this is a game you can win. The Terps were beaten 54-3. That can't happen in years 6 or 7. That just can't. It's when people use the word unacceptable, what is attached, what is implied with unacceptable is significant wholesale changes happen because we can't accept what you just did. That's what 54-3 against UCLA should have been. How can you expect fans to show up to College Park after that? You don't, but maybe they're thinking, well, since we're on the road this week, maybe we just keep Coach Locks around for now. While today's result at Nebraska wasn't as embarrassing as 54-3, it might have been more frustrating for Maryland fans to watch because the Terps, they controlled the entire first half of this game, or at least most of it. They had the ball at Nebraska's 25-yard line. I think we have this clip too, don't we? Maryland, Nebraska, closing in on the end of the first half. Because just want to set it up if we do. Maryland is at the Nebraska 25-yard line. The score is Maryland 23, Nebraska 14. They're looking to build off the two-score lead. There's 2 minutes, 55 seconds left on the second quarter clock, and that's when Malik Washington throws a 75-yard pick six that completely flips this game. Maryland went from leading 23-14 with 3 minutes to go until halftime, and then somehow went into halftime trailing because Maryland quickly punted the ball. This was that pick six call, by the way, courtesy of our friends at Fox Sports.
2: He rushed four. And he's picked off at the 20-yard line. Trying to go the distance. It's Dwayne McDougal. Turning on the afterburners. McDougal houses it.
1: Ah. So that made it 23-21. Maryland's still leading. They punt the ball. Drive lasted about 30 seconds. And Nebraska cashes in another touchdown. And you're trailing at halftime. And to go a step further, Will, Maryland wouldn't score for the rest of this game. 42-23 to final. You go from up 23-14 with 3 minutes left at halftime, and you're trailing at halftime. And then you lose the game without scoring the rest of the game. It's done. Maryland's dead. They're dead. And it absolutely is not going to get better. Do you know how we

0: know it's not going to get better, Will? Without looking, take one guess who they play next week. Maryland.
1: I'll just guess Ohio State.
0: That is correct. In Columbus.
1: Have fun with that.
0: So, you got shut out in the second half against Nebraska, against Matt Rhule. You got beat 54-3 at home by UCLA. And now you're staring Jeremiah Smith and Ohio State down the barrel in Columbus. Fun fact, Jeremiah Smith's already scored a touchdown in that game. It's already happened. Don't even know if you knew that, but it's already happened. You want to know the next home game is? You know what's even sadder than that reality? That Maryland plays at Ohio State next week. Their next home game, the week after that, is against who? Rutgers. Rutgers. You want to talk about the sad? You tell me, Will, what college football game is sadder in the Big Ten 2 weeks from tonight? On October 17th, is it Rutgers at Maryland or Michigan-Penn State? Like, what is a sadder game to think about the prospects of?
1: It's probably the Rutgers game. I'm fascinated by what's going to happen in that Michigan-Penn State game. So I'm intrigued by it.
0: Both those teams are bad, we've come to learn. In terms of this one with Ohio State, or pardon, with Maryland and Rutgers, there's a chance, Will, that both head coaches involved in this game might be fired by the time that they play. Rutgers got drilled by Indiana tonight. Okay, that's fine. Maybe Rutgers decides we're going into our bye week this weekend. Maybe we want to make a coaching change so the new coach has 2 weeks to get ready for Maryland. If they've already made up their mind, maybe you do that. So there's a chance that both coaches that are set to meet on October 17th, Maryland v. Rutgers, might have new head coaches by the time that game is played. That is a possibility that's on the table. There is a game, Will, that we just haven't figured out a good way to talk about. Not because it isn't interesting, just haven't figured out a good way to talk about it before we get to unusual questions at the top of the hour. Honestly, don't know what to do with Missouri, Florida. Don't know what to do with it. 45-17. This is one of the few ranked matchups we had today. Missouri handing it to a top 10 Florida Gator team. 45-17. We'll say this. John Summerall, you handle things the right way. This is exactly what you're supposed to say after you get beat 45-17 as the number 8 team in the country.
2: They're a good football team. They didn't need our help. They played really good, and hats off to them, like I said, but we did not play to our standard. Embarrassing performance in every phase. Starts with the coaching, starts with me. And told the guys in the locker room just now, I expect everybody to be a man, which means be accountable for your actions and own it. I'm going to start that way right now. I'm not going to point fingers at anybody, but we have to play a lot better. I'm sick to my freaking stomach with what we just did. Like, livid. So,
0: yeah, so livid, upset, sick, all the things you want to hear a coach say. This is the part that's annoying. I've said this, Will, so often about the SEC, and I'll reiterate it. I would like the SEC if it wasn't for the obnoxious way their fans talk about the SEC. I would. Fond of the coaches. I love the atmospheres. It's great. But the self-reverential, pompous, elitist way that the SEC fans talk about their conference, it's beyond obnoxious. It's delusional. That's what it is. It just means more. Like, think about it in the context of, let's think about the ACC for a second. Remember last week when Louisville lost to Wake Forest? And largely the reaction was, ha ha ha, look how bad the ACC is that Louisville lost to Wake Forest. It can't possibly be that Wake Forest is good, by the way. Shout out to the Deeks. They won 57-3 against Stanford today. It couldn't possibly be that. No, we need to mock Louisville. We need to mock the ACC. The SEC honks doing that. But then when Missouri, when Florida gets their big win against Ole Miss, and then Florida gets absolutely dump trucked by Missouri today. Non-competitive against a Missouri team that frankly should not have been ranked based on their resume in the top 25. Oh, no, no. We can't mock Florida. Why? Because you just don't understand. You don't know ball. You don't understand how tough it is to go on the road in the SEC. You just don't get it. It means more. There's no off week. No, no, no. Will Stein, that's a hell of a win for Kentucky to go into South Carolina. Oh, put aside the fact that South Carolina's atrocious and has been for the last couple of years. Oh, no, no. And Shane Beamer's probably going to be fired. Oh, you don't know ball, man. It's the SEC every week. It's like fist fighting. So, you know, it's just got to survive. Got to get out of the stadium alive. The idea that I think that the SEC has more talent than any other league. I believe that. I think they might be the best league in college football this year. But you know what else is true? That the Big Ten's eaten your lunch the last few years. The Big Ten has won the last three national championships, and the SEC, meanwhile, has not even gone to the national championship game. Yet you want to hold yourself up as if nobody else is in your class. It's ridiculous. It is. And it's annoying. And with games like this, just ask yourself this question. Is there another league where it would be possible for a team to jump 14 spots in the top 25 the way that Florida did last week for beating Ole Miss? Is that possible? Like, if Iowa beat Ohio State today, it's hard to say this without laughing, in a similar fashion that Florida beat Ole Miss, does Iowa jump up 10 spots? Do they? I don't think they do. But the SEC, we've kind of brainwashed ourselves into thinking, oh my gosh, they're just so much better than everybody else. It's kind of like what we do with Notre Dame, where people worship at the altar of Notre Dame, even though Notre Dame hasn't won a title since the 80s. Oh my gosh, it's all Notre Dame's just so... Really? Are we sure about that? You sure about that? Because I'm not. The SEC... You might think, well, what's changed, Josh? What's changed? Why wouldn't the SEC be as great, even though the Big Ten's won the last few titles? I don't know. Maybe schools being able to pay players legally in a way that the SEC was doing disproportionately under the table, allegedly, might have evened out the playing field and limited how dominant the SEC could be. Just a thought. Just throwing it out there. The time has come where you can ask us whatever you want. One segment only on the weekends. It's called Unusual Questions, 310-840-4910. Line them up. Next on Westwood One Sports Night.
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0: is Westwood One Sports Night. Here's Josh Graham.
1: The time has arrived where you can ask us whatever. 310-840-4910 for this segment and this segment only. It's okay if we're not talking a ton about college football or even the Major League Baseball postseason. No, this is the time for you. This is where we outsource the content to you. 310-840-4910. The segment is appropriately called Unusual Questions.
2: Last week, guys, everybody made it out that I got mad at Josh and I left the press conference. That's not right. I thought it was an unusual question, and it's okay.
1: 310-840-4910 if you want in on the program. Let's get started with Jim in Seattle. Jim, let me ask what

0: Let me actually start with an unusual question to you. How do you listen to this show in Seattle? Just curious.
1: Westwood One, so sometimes we're preempted for like football and that, or hockey. Well, we've got three different stations in Seattle.
0: Okay, what signal are you listening to? I'm only asking this because my parents have never been to Seattle before, and they're texting me saying, what station can we get you out this way? I'm not kidding. This is a text I got like 20 minutes ago. So,
1: yeah, 950 AM.
0: Shout out to 950 AM. You can turn us on. I'll be texting that to my mom and dad literally right now. They're in Seattle, and they're like, well, what station is it? I'm like, I don't know. There's 300 of them. What's your unusual question?
1: Well, sometimes we're preempted though for like cracking hockey and that. So sometimes we do get preempted. But
0: I got it.
1: Normally it's 9:50 a.m.
0: Got it.
1: A usual question I have is, game time temperature at USC football today was 96 degrees. If you, for 1 week, living conditions for 1 week, you had to do either sunny and 100 degrees with no air conditioning, or you could do 20 degrees and snow, but no heater or fireplace for 1 week. Which could you handle most for 1 week?
0: Good question. Thanks so much. I think from a survival perspective, I think I can handle the heat a little bit better. I think I can, just because I've grown up in the South. I've dealt with more warm weather than I've dealt with cold weather. But if the question was, do you prefer warm weather or cold weather, assuming you have the ability to mitigate both ends of it, I'd probably say cold weather and just wear appropriate clothing. But he's saying I can't have a heater. I can still have a bunch of layers on. I don't know. It's a great question, Will. How would you answer?
2: I think I would always prefer the heat. I think I would. Now, it's difficult because as I've gotten older, I really love seasons. You know, I enjoy the fall weather, and I like to be able to experience those vibes. But if I had to pick one, I'm always going to choose the heat to be in versus the cold.
0: Drunkle writes in, is Bologna, bologna, just a flat hot dog? Ever since listening to Vin Scully on a recording, just listing off his... See if you can find this, by the way. This would be great for unusual questions. Alex Teichert, Will Dalton. See if you can find Vin Scully, a recording of him. It had to have been a family member that leaked this somewhere. He is reading off his grocery list. Some have said, tongue-in-cheek, this announcer's so good, I could listen to him read this grocery list. Vin Scully actually put this to the test, and infamously, he referred to bologna as bologna. Let's actually listen to that now.
3: Randy, I'd be happy to. Well, let's see. We've got a dozen eggs, a quart of milk, a loaf of bread, a can of frozen orange juice, six small white onions, a green pepper, garlic powder, a package of American cheese, pickles, kosher that is, bananas, cornflakes, maple syrup, toothpaste, paper towels, toilet paper, six bars of soap, hot dogs, quarter pound of chopped meat, steak, lamb chops, package of spaghetti, three apples, bologna, cottage cheese, a pound of butter, two ears of corn, beer, ketchup, peanut butter, soy sauce, and a half a pound of coffee.
0: It's amazing. Could listen to that for another hour. Him just rattling off. Would love to know what type of beer Vin Scully was getting. Get us some Natty Lights, why don't ya?
3: Bologna.
0: Bologna. That's how I usually react to Will Dalton's questions on Unusual Questions. Bologna. But we'll see if Will can prove himself. Let's go to Mr. Positive, who wants in. 310-840-4910. Mr. Positive, you're on Unusual Questions. Go right ahead.
4: To my warriors, I am your third eye. I am the dream lord that makes your dreams come true. Remember, take hold of that vision.

0: that comes from above, but temper your destiny with peace, truth, and love. Boom shakalaka. And Josh Baby Graham, my question is, toilet paper over or under? And lastly, do you mouthwash before or after you brush your teeth? Boom shakalaka.
1: Over, not under. And I do the mouthwash after I brush my teeth, not before I brush my teeth. Will Dalton, what do you got? Unusual questions. Westwood One Sports Night. Josh Graham here with you. 310-840-4910.
2: What is the most overrated restaurant experience?
1: Most overrated restaurant experience.
2: Yeah. Like, for example, I'll give you mine. I think all-you-can-eat buffets are the most overrated restaurant experience for me.
1: You and my wife are aligned on this with Golden Corral. She said, as long as we're together and dating, we're never going to Golden Corral. And here's the thing. I've known my wife now for 7 years. We haven't been to Golden Corral since being together.
2: Good. Good. Because I used to like it as a kid, but as I've gotten older, I feel like you're sacrificing quality for quantity. And
1: it's also probably not healthy to feel that you got
2: it. Is not.
1: Beat the restaurant with the buffet. Yeah. Make sure you get your money's worth. That wasn't a bad question. Alex Teicher, we'll get to your unusual question in a bit. This is what I've got. Mike Tirico, name drop, told me last year he hasn't been to Charlotte to call a football game in 10 years. That's going to change tomorrow night when the Panthers face the Lions. He was at ESPN calling games with John Gruden the last time he called a game in Charlotte. What NFL city are you least interested in visiting? That you haven't been to, and you're least interested in going to?
2: Well,
1: while you think about that, I need to give the answer to your question about the restaurant. Skyline Chili's the answer. Everybody tells me how awesome it is, and then I went and it was completely overblown,
2: Skyline
1: overrated.
2: Chili.
1: I don't get it. I don't understand it. It'll tick off the folks in Cincinnati. I don't care.
2: West Coast 250 says the Olive Garden free salad. I disagree
1: If we're going to do national chains, Wendy's has completely dropped the ball. Like, it used to be Wendy's was the spot, but nowadays the burgers don't taste as fresh as they did. The service isn't as great. The machines have been down more often to McDonald's-like levels. It used to be Wendy's, you could expect. It was closer to Chick-fil-A level service than McDonald's. And now it's something has changed quite a bit where that's no longer the case.
2: They are bringing back the old 90s and 2000s yellow retro branding. They are bringing that back. So that might help. That might help.
1: What city, Will? You haven't been to any of the NFL cities other than maybe a few
2: Atlanta.
1: On the East Coast. But
2: I've been to Atlanta.
1: What city would you least want to visit out of the NFL cities?
2: I don't really have a desire to
1: of the NFL cities, but now thinking about the ones I haven't been to, this could be interesting.
2: I mean, I don't really have a desire to go to Kansas City.
1: Wow.
2: I don't.
1: I think that would not have been my answer. Because the barbecue and the sports fans are great. They're great at hosting people. A place I haven't been that has an NFL team. It's not a long list that I haven't been to. But I don't think. I've called a number of games and been in many cities in Florida. Don't think I've been to Jacksonville. So I'd say Jacksonville is probably the answer that I'm least want to visit out of the

0: We put that in our past.
1: How about the part where he has 4 interceptions through 4 games?
0: All right. It's going to start trending upwards.
1: Okay. Got it. What's the next question?
0: Second one. Would you vote Jerry Jones for U.S. president?
1: Another easy question. Appreciate it. It's unusual, both these questions, so it does qualify. The answer is no. I don't think I would. But he wouldn't be out of the age demo. Jerry turns 84, I think, next week. I think that's the case. The 13th, he turns 84 years old. 310-840-4910. We've got Pinky, who's joining us from prison in Texas. Pinky, what's your question?
2: Yo.
1: Hey, Pinky.
2: Hey, what's up, Josh?
1: Yeah, what question do you have from prison?
2: So listen, would you rather eat dinner with a spoon or a fork? This is both y'all. Would you rather eat dinner with a spoon or a fork for the rest of your life?
1: What would you answer that question first before I answer?
2: I don't know. Probably a spoon.
1: See, I think I'm going to agree with you, Pinky, in Texas. And thanks for the call. As always, from the clink, it's good to hear from our friend Pinky. Hate that we couldn't catch you last night. Didn't see it till it was too late. Hey, man, we get the one phone call, we got to take it from our guy Pinky. I think I'm with him on spoon. In terms of versatility, I think I'm with it on spoon. West Coast. Pinky has one call a week. He calls Josh. I think it's well used.
3: That's an honor, that question. Man. That's a great honor.
1: It is, and I am honored. I'm flattered. Thanks, Pinky. And good luck to your Texans this weekend.
4: I think I would go spoon just because then I could... actually, you know what? No, I'm going to change that because I wanted to say spoon because then you could eat soup and things.
1: Oh, you just maybe changed my answer. I don't like
5: don't
1: soup.
5: Don't you dare say that.
1: I don't like soup.
5: You can sip. You can sip out the bowl.
1: Yeah, I'm a fork
4: guy. And I eat more like chicken and meats than I do anything else for the protein.
1: And I don't eat cereal. So, yeah, fork is the right answer.
4: That's 100%. Right.
1: Alex Teicher, what's your unusual question?
5: So, in today's light of being almost 100 degrees at the beach today, which is insane to think about, if you had to cool yourself off, but you have nothing available but your imagination and it'll appear out of nowhere, what would you use to cool yourself off right now?
1: Oh, what would I use? I would get a ice cold Mountain Dew.
5: Ooh. We going Code Red or just base?
1: Base.
5: I like that.
3: Ooh.
5: It's based. That's based.
3: Code Red.
1: Code Mountain Dew will cool me down.
3: Code Red.
1: Code Red won it.
4: I'm gonna hop in a pool. I'm gonna get me a pool right here, right now. Just big enough for me. I'm gonna hop in there.
1: Let's blow through a few of these. Roll Mel, and we got 3 calls from Baltimore. Let's go.
6: Yeah, I'm from Baltimore, Maryland. Yeah, from Baltimore.
1: What do you got?
6: Okay, the girl Ray Gun, the one that was break dancing at the Olympics, she came out with a documentary on Netflix. I just wanted to know what's your thoughts about that.
1: Okay, thank you, Roll Mel. I didn't watch the break dancing at the Olympics, but I enjoyed every meme I saw and how it was used on the internet. It made me smile. Bert in Baltimore. We're going quick here, Bert. Rapid fire. What do we got? Unusual questions.
7: I know it's NFL season, but just 3 short months ago, you were a huge U.S. men's soccer proponent.
1: Yes.
7: Have you been following them at all since the World Cup?
1: No.
7: And did you catch any of tonight's face Acero spanking of Mexico?
1: Haven't watched 1 minute of soccer since the World Cup. Not because I don't care about soccer. I grew up playing the sport. I just think, given what we have to do and how many hours devoted to do that well, you kind of have to prioritize your time. Other than going to the hockey game on Tuesday night with the Hurricanes raising the banner, I haven't paid any attention to, I haven't watched another minute of hockey since then. And I imagine the same is going to be true at the start of the NBA season too. Eric in Baltimore. One more from Baltimore. Let's go.
8: Hey, guys.

0: question for you real quick. You can go from church to any school, high school, elementary, anywhere. You see a bunch of keys, but the keys don't go to no locks. Do you know what that is?
1: No. Is this a riddle again?
0: You can go from anywhere from church to school. And you.
1: I heard you. Piano. What's the answer?
0: Piano.
1: You're the man. Thanks so much. Yes, he deserves all that applause. Cats in Michigan. What's your unusual question, Cat?
2: Well, I think the Big Ten is going to win its fourth national title in a row in football. What do you guys think?
1: I don't agree. Thanks for the call. I think Ohio State can. I think that's the only team I think that can win from the Big Ten. Don't think Indiana can. I think it's probably going to be the SEC or Miami, but we'll see. Anthony's in San Francisco. Last free-for-all. Not free-for-all. Last unusual questions caller. 310-840-4910. Anthony, you're the last one. What do you got?
3: What is a random thing that if it were an Olympic sport, you think you could win a gold medal in?
1: Great question. Anthony, random thing, Will, that I can win an Olympic gold medal in. If sneaking home-packed bags of chips into Costco were an Olympic sport, I'd win gold in that. That's right. Sometimes I put the chips in the cart because I don't know if we're allowed to do that. Sometimes it's in like a jacket pocket as I walk in. Sometimes I greet the person to start conversation so they're not looking at what's in the cart. I bring my own bag of chips in to have something on the side with the $1.50 hot dog and drink at Costco. If that were an Olympic sport, I'd gold medal for yours truly.
4: I'd get a gold medal in asking unusual questions.
1: No, you would not. And that's been Unusual Questions. Got Graham's gambling later this hour. Before we get to that, even though Miami won at Clemson tonight, real concerns for the top five Hurricanes, and we'll tell you what those concerns are next on Westwood One Sports Night.
5: 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Jared Goff in Detroit escaped a tight game with a home win in Week 3. Now they travel to Carolina to take on Bryce Young and the Panthers, hoping to bounce back from a loss. 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

Graham's Gambling is in 15 minutes, handing out NFL bets. We went 7-2 with our bets last weekend. In college football, 4-3. Couple of bad breaks in the losses there, but we're not going to turn our nose at a winning week. No, we are not. Got four bets to hand out for the NFL shortly. Drake Toll's going to join us 1 hour from now. Look forward to visiting with him. He was calling Banana Ball tonight, and there's late night Big 12 action to get to.

0: Let's talk about the Miami Hurricanes. Sure, you feel good about the fact that the Hurricanes won in Death Valley, won at Clemson for the first time since 2010 tonight. That's a good thing. Miami's going into the bye week with a perfect 5-0 record. The Canes are a top five team. That's all good and well. However, the injuries are starting to pile up for the Hurricanes, and it's hard not to think that this is a real concern for one of the best teams in college football. Will Dalton, see if you can find any updates from Mario Cristobal in his post game, if he had anything to say about some of the guys that went down tonight. Know that Holly Rowe asked him about it at the end of the first half, but he didn't say anything because he didn't know anything at that point on the field. But the Canes, they lost two starters on their offensive line. Actually, they had three key injuries just in the second quarter alone. First, it was some sort of upper body injury for right tackle Matthew McCoy. That's the one that seems most serious, but any update would be appreciated on that. On the same side of that line, right guard Max Buchanan hurt his left leg. So in a matter of minutes, all this happening in the second quarter, Miami lost the right half of their offensive line, and for a couple of quarters, it made a real difference. Miami looked like they were trending towards the lowest scoring output they've had this entire year before they get a pick six in the fourth quarter and are able to spread it out and win the football game by 28. But there have been a slew of injuries on the defensive side, too. It just seems every week this is something we're talking about if you've been following Miami closely. Right at the start of the year, you lost your star corner in Xavier Lucas, still haven't gotten him back. They lost their other starting corner across from Lucas in the opening game. They might not get him back. Was at the Wake Forest Miami game a couple weeks back when Ahmad Moten, who might be a first-round pick at the D-tackle spot, pretty clearly dislocated his shoulder. He missed the Central Michigan game. He returned tonight. That's the good news. But then the edge, Marquise Lightfoot, he went out with a foot concern, didn't return to the Miami Hurricanes. Now, there's more good news than there's bad news. You're 5-0. You're a top-five team in the country. And the other good news is you have plenty of time to heal up. You have next week off. You happen to play in the ACC, which doesn't have a team close to the Canes' talent level. When you're looking at potential trip-up spots, don't think Florida State is that. Pittsburgh, they're unbeaten. Maybe that's a team you look at, but Mason Heinchel, their quarterback, got hurt in the win against Virginia Tech last night. We still don't have an update on him, and that game's going to be played in Miami. Really, if you're a Hurricane fan or if you're somebody that's interested in where Miami's headed, you just want to make sure you're right and that you're firing on all cylinders in time for that November 7th date against the Notre Dame Fighting Irish. Because that's when opinions are going to be shaped about what Miami is. And also what Notre Dame is as well. That's when a lot of opinions are going to be shaped. So you want to make sure you're healthy by that point. Will Dalton, did we learn anything from Mario Cristobal?
1: So far, the only thing I have is the fact that Marquise Lightfoot, there's not going to be an update on him until next week.
0: Generally not a good sign when you're having to say, we won't know until next week, because that probably means there's some imaging and there might be some opinions on it, some second opinions on things. That's generally not a good sign. Don't want to leap to any conclusions, but that isn't the greatest thing for Miami. Something to monitor for the Hurricanes. In baseball tonight, we had the start to the divisional series, and thank the baseball gods for the Chicago White Sox. Thank the baseball gods for this storyline. They were the best story in the sport in the regular season. Odds makers placing their season win total at 67.5 wins, projecting them to be one of the worst teams in the sport. And what did they do instead? They won 84 games. They made the postseason. The storyline's just so pure. Their youth, encapsulated by Muni Murakami, Colson Montgomery, and many others on this team. That's great. Heck, how about we learned about the new Pope, the Chicago Pope. He's a legit white

0: Sox fan. Like, the storylines, they're just so good with this baseball team. And we're happy to report that the fairy tale has translated to the MLB playoffs. The White Sox swept their wild card series. That was on the road in Houston, by the way. Then on the road at Cleveland today, the White Sox took game one of the ALDS 3-0. Murakami was ready for the moment. He had the homer to open up scoring. Let's cue this up. Here was the Murakami home run. Not how it sounded on White Sox radio or national radio. How about Japanese radio?
1: Yeah!
0: What he said. White Sox. 3-0 winners. A great story that we're fortunate to have. So that way, most people aren't talking about the looming lockout in baseball, instead talking about, well, actual baseball and an actual feel-good story. Really, just what a time it is to be in Chicago. Case Keenum wins a football game for you to start the week. Yeah, the Cubs lost, but at least they made the playoffs. The White Sox win a wild card series and now leading in the LDS. Caleb Wilson getting ready to start the season with the Bulls. A lot of fun times in the Windy City. Staying in Chicago, perhaps. Huh? Might be a tease. Actually, it isn't. We don't have the Bears. We did have a 7-2 week handing out football bets last week. We have a winning week in college football this weekend, so we're focusing our sights on the NFL now. We have a fantastic four set of picks to hand out for the NFL Sunday. We'll share those picks with you next on Westwood One Sports Night.
2: Cheerio, mates. 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
13: 10,000 pools? 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
13: Haven't heard this in a minute.
14: Down to the bottom.
13: DJ Alex Teicher. 10,000 emerald pools. Thank you for the correction, Bourne. If you don't know, you don't know ball.
15: Hot water. Time is standing still.
14: You're the treasure.
13: Let's go. Jack it up. Let's go.
14: Dive down deep.
13: Sing it well.
14: All I need is you.
13: All right. That's enough. I wasn't ready for that. Wow. I don't know what he's ever going to turn up. I don't know if I earned points in Alex Teichert's eyes
16: you
13: for
16: did.
13: Knowing 10,000 Emerald Pools by Bourne's.
16: You know,
13: wasn't
16: what's more
13: that
16: impressive?
13: On a video game too?
16: Oh, that I don't know.
13: Will Dalton would. Someone told me a Bourne song was on, but that also might be that Electric Feel song. Or
16: yes.
13: No, that's MGMT. There's another
16: Electric
13: song,
16: Love.
13: Electric Love. Thank you. That has been featured in some things. Thank you. Pro Bourne show here. I almost, when I was out in Southern California, went to go see them, but didn't. We had some other conflict that didn't allow me to do so.
16: Should have went.
13: But then the next night, I forget what theater it was. It was a small theater near North Hollywood. I went to go see Sir Sly, and they just had a song that came out that is really good that I think I still hear all over the place. They've only had a few hits. And the song was called High, and this was the first leg of their tour. And I had never seen this at a show before or after. They played that song during their set, and they get back for the encore. Guy goes to the stage or to the mic and says, You guys want us to play High again? And everybody was like, yeah. And they played the song a second time. place win.

0: nuts. So Sir Sly, Bourne's, there might be 10 people that know what we're talking about. So rather than continue going down that path, let's make it up to those who have no clue what's happening by handing out some winners. We've been good at that. Winning week in college football again this week. Last weekend we went 7-2. We got 4 NFL bets to hand out, and we do that now in Graham's Gambling. I'm being teased by Alex Tyshirt. I want to hear the person say, "Freaky man, make money all day, you know."
1: I'm trying.
0: I don't know if that's actually what is said in the clip, but ever since Linnell pointed out it sounds like that, that's what I believe it is. You know what I'm going to do? I'm going to be like Eminem in 8 Mile. Bleep a beat. I'm going to go a cappella. Bleep free world. Yes, oh, that's good. I thought for a moment Lose Yourself was about to play. And Tyshirt was going to impress all of us.
1: I'd have been insane. That
0: Sir Sly song. I have no idea what direction you're headed in. Here's some picks. Jaguars, +2.5 at the Bengals. Apparently, I offended this guy from Jacksonville because I said that Jacksonville was a decent-sized city. And he said, well, actually, it's the biggest city in the United States. And that's true by land area, but in terms of population, it is not. So shout out to Jacksonville. I'll make it up to that guy by taking the Jags +2.5 against the Bengals. This is my favorite bet of the week, actually. The Jags, they've been talking about how upset they were that they lost to Cincinnati last year. They won 13 games last year. They feel they're overlooked. Trevor Lawrence is probably still motivated by the fact he lost the national title game to Joe Burrow. You look at Cincinnati, the teams they've beaten are who? Tampa hasn't won. They beat the Houston Texans, also winless. The Jags smoke Cleveland, who's 3-1. The Jags dismantled the reigning AFC champion New England Patriots. Their one loss is to Denver. The Bengals lost to the Pittsburgh Steelers last week. Jags +2.5. Think the wrong team might be favored here. Broncos +3. Love the fact I'm getting the 3 in San Francisco. No Nick Bosa, maybe no Mike Evans. Broncos easily the best defense San Francisco's played thus far since Aaron Donald wasn't out in Australia and Miles Garrett hasn't been 100%. He's been hurt. So there's a chance the Broncos might be the best team that the Niners have played so far this year, too. Getting 3 doesn't make a whole lot of sense to me. So we're going to take the Broncos plus those 3 points. Giants +2.5 against the Cardinals. You got to live by a code, Will. You got to live by whatever disciplines and morals and values you have. And my code, part of my principles, the Cardinals should not be favored on the road against anybody in the NFL, plain simple, period. The Giants are getting 2.5 at home against the Cardinals. I feel that some of the power rankings are undervaluing the Giants' offense because they were playing in a monsoon last week. Give me John Harbaugh against a rookie head coach. Give me Jameis Winston against Jacoby Brissett. Even without Brian Burns, give me this Giants front line against this Arizona front that is certainly vulnerable. Give me the team that's playing on the East Coast at 1 o'clock at home versus a West Coast team having to travel. Giants +2.5. We love that. And shout out to our friend, the prop queen, Ariel Epstein, who gave this to us to bet on for the Sunday night football game. We'll be at Panthers Lions Sunday night NFL Instagram show live from Bank of America Stadium at 7 o'clock Eastern time on YouTube and on X. Bryce Young over 12.5 rushing yards. In primetime games, Bryce Young goes over that number 3 out of the 4 times. He's 3-1 going over that number. In his last 5 home games, he's averaging 21 rushing yards. And Detroit apparently gives up a lot of rushing yards to quarterbacks. So Bryce Young's going to scramble and go over the 12.5 rushing yards against Detroit. So in review, we like 3 underdogs, the Jags, the Broncos, the Giants, and Bryce Young's over on rushing yards. That's today's Graham's Gambling.
2: Baloney.
0: Let me just hear the beginning of that one more time so we can discern what exactly the man is saying at the beginning of this.
1: Sure, Andy, I'd be happy to. Well, let's see.
0: No, no, no, no, no, no, no, no, no. The Graham's Gamble. I know what Vin Scully's saying. His diction's pretty damn good. I was talking about our Graham's Gambling.
2: Sitting back, count money all day, you know.
3: It's time for Graham's Gambling. Let's make some money.
0: I have no idea what he said. Counting money all day, you know.
4: I think he's saying sitting back, counting money all day long.
0: One more time.
2: Sitting back, count money all day.
4: That's what I hear.
2: Sitting back, count money all day, you know.
0: I view it like a Van Gogh painting. It's it can be whatever. No, I just you can interpret the art however you want to interpret it. And it is whatever you think it is.
1: Bologna.
0: Vin Scully, we'll use him as a segue to baseball. This is painful to say, but the LA Dodgers postseason opener today, it was impressive. It's scary for all of us that want to see the Dodgers lose, that do not want to see the Dodgers win a third straight World Series. But as an objective observer, it was impressive. Bats that were streaky during the regular season for LA all went yard today. Following a bunch of Dodger sites, Dodger media, heard folks say, well, if Teoscar Hernandez can get it together and play more consistent, then they're going to be in great shape. Or one out of these three, Hernandez, Kyle Tucker, Max Muncy, all three of them homered in this game. All three of them. If they're all going to play up to their potential, those three guys, the Dodgers are going to be very difficult to beat. Because now that Shohei Ohtani's back from the IL, he's been back for a little while now, had a hit today, you know what he's going to bring. Mookie Betts the same way. And after a rocky start following the trade from Detroit, Tarek Skubal, he was fabulous today. Six innings of one-run ball, seven strikeouts, allowed just two Atlanta hits. But with that being said, the big concern with LA is the bullpen. Atlanta, that's been the concern going in. We knew that. Atlanta did score two runs off of Tanner Scott in the ninth. It's 5-1 going into the ninth. Tanner Scott, closed situation, gives up two runs, had to be taken out of the game. Honestly, don't even know because a lot of stuff was going on, who actually got the final out for the LA Dodgers. But it wasn't Edwin Diaz. He hasn't been the answer since Mr. Trupins was brought in as the big offseason acquisition. Blake Treinen, hero last year, he's shut down, was recently shut down for the remainder of the season. So if you're going to get LA, that bullpen is gettable. Once you get past their starting pitchers, that bullpen is the Achilles heel of this team. Will it be enough to cost them in a series? We'll see. Today, certainly doesn't suggest that the Dodgers are going to lose in the LDS. If we're going to view these baseball playoffs from a 1,000-foot view momentarily, baseball could use the Dodgers losing. It would be helpful, given the labor fight that's ahead. There is this perception, right or wrong, that the Dodgers have broken the sport and made the sport unfair because of the payroll disparity. We hear the arguments for why it's unfair that that's the case, because it disregards the Mets spending nearly as much and not sniffing the playoffs. And also looking at the American League, there are four teams left standing. Three of them are bottom five spenders in the entire sport. LA deserves credit for how smart they are and how well run they are, how well they trade. That's how they got Mookie Betts and Freddie Freeman and Tarek Skubal. And they traded draft picks to bring in Skubal. How do they have good draft picks? Well, they have a top three farm system. How do they have a top three farm system? That's not because of how much money the Dodgers have. It's because they're really, really well run. Money doesn't give you a birthright to winning in baseball. Ask the Mets. But that's not what the perception is. And sometimes perception can become reality. If LA wins a third straight title, owners are going to use that as fuel for their argument that a salary cap isn't something they want. Salary cap is something they need. But can they really make that argument? If Milwaukee or Tampa are World Series champs, they might try, but it does seem, and this might be the optimist inside yours truly, it does seem it would be helpful if the Dodgers don't win it all. And heck, if the Yankees don't either, but not really worried all that much about that. Yankees, they might be cooked. Will Dalton's taking issue with that. Hey, we have exclusive audio of Michael Kay in the booth on the call as the Yankees got shut out and only had one hit tonight.
5: That's all we got. One goddamn hit.
0: Being told that's actually not Michael Kay.
4: Huh. Oh, no? No reference to the stadium?
5: Goddamn hit.
4: They're not cooked. It's 1-0.
0: No Aaron Judge. You can't hit. Your lineup's not good enough. It's just not going to happen. But we're losing the plot. The Yankees are a top five payroll. The Dodgers are a top five payroll. We need those teams to lose. Like, what we really need is for owners to try to make an argument. We need a salary cap in order for the little guy to compete as the 19th best payroll, the Milwaukee Brewers face the 28th highest payroll, the Tampa Bay Rays, or the 27th highest, the White Sox, or the 29th highest, the Cleveland Guardians. In fact, if Tampa does beat the Yankees, and they did win today 1-0, as we're mentioning, we are guaranteed to have a bottom five payroll team in the World Series. And then owners are going to say that the sport is so broken that smaller market teams with low payrolls can't win. And they're going to expect us to believe that and say that with a straight face with one of the bottom five spenders in the World Series. So that's what we're rooting for. But the Dodgers postseason opener, it did scare me. Drake Toll is going to join the show in a little over a half hour. Look forward to spending time with him, breaking down the Big 12. It's been a big night for the Big 12. But up next, how two teams led by Heisman candidates became even scarier today. Maybe even scarier than the LA Dodgers. Keep it here on Westwood One Sports Night.
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0: is Westwood One Sports Night. Here's Josh Graham.
1: Last call for phone calls. Rick Toll going to join us 20 minutes from now, live on Westwood One Sports Night. 310-840-4910. Here's the question we're asking tonight. It seems that four players have separated for the Heisman Trophy. Who do you think's going to win it? Jeremiah Smith, Ohio State. Darian Mensah, Miami. Keelan Russell, Alabama. C.J. Carr from Notre Dame. 310-840-4910. If you want in, have a poll question that's up on my X feed. And Jeremiah Smith commands 68% of the vote, and he is the betting favorite. Crazy, plus 120 odds. That is a heavy favorite, Jeremiah Smith. Don't agree with that, but those are the odds. In fact, let's talk about a couple of those teams that feature some of those Heisman hopefuls. Right here on Westwood One Sports, Notre Dame faced the North Carolina Tar Heels in Chapel Hill. And Notre Dame showed that they have a different gear in beating the Tar Heels. And this, honestly, is something that should scare the rest of the country. Through the first 4.5 games, the Irish had been largely a high-octane passer.

0: attack. That's what they are. And to CJ Carr's credit, he has looked like a Heisman candidate. In the first half today, he had 3 touchdown passes on 18 first half attempts. 18 attempts in the half. But this is a shift from what we saw from the Golden Domers, really the rest of Marcus Freeman's tenure. In the last couple years, the Irish were top 20 nationally in team rushing. They entered today 77th. But passing the football, it's not a coincidence that Notre Dame plays this way. The sign of a great coach isn't trying to shoehorn a specific style to your personnel. It's building a style that best fits the personnel you have on your team. And Notre Dame understands they had not one but 2 running backs that were selected in the first round of the NFL draft. Jeremiah Love to the Cardinals, and then you had Jadarian Price go to the Seattle Seahawks. Unfortunately, Price placed on injured reserve today. So this is a byproduct of that. Today in Chapel Hill, Mother Nature and Bill Belichick put pressure on the Irish to change its style of play. The rain started to come down, and when that happened, Notre Dame was leading the game 21-7. It was 4th and goal on the 2-yard line, and Marcus Freeman decided to go for it. And when he did so, he didn't run it, as you might expect in years past. He tried to throw it. The ball fell incomplete. North Carolina promptly responded with the best drive they've had all year long, a 98-yard march through the rain, cutting the margin at halftime to 7. As the saying goes, when it rains, it pours. North Carolina received the opening kick of the second half, and this happened.
1: Jefferson and Kekahuna deep to receive Drescher's kickoff from left to right. It's a high but a shorter kick with the raindrops falling. Jefferson takes it inside the right hash of the 2. Snake through the middle up to the 20, across the 25. The crowd gets up. 30 across the 35, up to the 40, to the sideline. 45, to the 40, to the 30. Inbound, and in the end zone, it's a ball game in Chapel Hill. Touchdown, North Carolina. 97 yards for Jaden Jefferson.
0: So at this moment, shout out to our guy Danny Reed, who was on the call, our Westwood One sports team at Keenan Stadium. Notre Dame is in a bit of a pickle. They've largely been a passing attack, but the rainy conditions are making that difficult to do. And you could have gone up 28-7 and this be a rout, but instead, you're getting the ball pretty much right out of halftime now with it being a 1-point game. And you're facing Bill Belichick, who, for all the knocks and jokes you can make about his girlfriend and whatnot, and him going to college, his defenses have been pretty good. The pressure has been put on Notre Dame to adapt and show that you can win a different way. And what did Notre Dame do? The normally pass-heavy Irish decided to lean heavily on the ground attack. And through the bad weather and through the tight game, they prevailed with a very impressive performance. After just calling 15 runs the entire first half, Notre Dame rushed it 20 times in the third quarter alone. The results, 122 yards. That is over 6 yards per rush. 122 yards on 20 carries. Bill Belichick's defenses have been pretty good. This is Bill freaking Belichick we're talking about that Notre Dame just ran over. And it's impressive and borderline scary to imagine the Irish playing a balanced type of football, this type of football. And we may have gotten a glimpse at the future of who the next Jeremiah Love's going to be, the next Jadarian Price is going to be. Because while Aeneas Williams is the team's leading rusher, it was the underclassmen duo underneath them of Jonas Walton and Nolan James that outrushed Williams and actually combined for over 200 yards together. So Notre Dame, very impressive stuff. Can't wait to watch their collision course with Miami in about 1 month. 310-840-4910 if you want in. Last call for phone calls. Eric is in San Diego. Eric, do you want in on our college football question or something else?
2: Yeah, I was just kind of trying to chip in on the whole I think the whole world saw it, and the issue

0: the rooftop hit, the home run smash.
1: What are you talking about?
0: In San Diego, San Diego Padres hit a smash to probably win their game, and it was lost based on a technicality of it hitting the roof in the stadium in the Brewers. So I know that there's a lot of sentiment, I think, to the Brewers and your guys' station, but is this like something that's allowed? And like I know that baseball has weird rules, and this is a rule that is where it's set right now, but do we think as a society that this is something that should be changed, and there shouldn't be this dude hit like, if you're talking ABS and all these other things we're bringing in, so the trajectory of that home run was clearly going out, and he hit a home run out of the field. Yeah. And we're gonna have to accept that because the home run hit a pole that was in the air, way up there in the stadium, because it's an indoor stadium, that would have been out like far
1: yeah.
0: out.
1: Do you want
0: like,
1: me to answer your question, or do you want to cope longer? What do you want to do?
0: Okay.
1: I appreciate the call, Eric. Here's the answer. Yes, you're gonna have to deal with it. In a perfect world, you want it. In a perfect world, you want to have ceilings that could potentially prevent a home run from being hit. But you hear the manager of the Padres earlier today, Craig Stammen, said it was brought up in an umpires meeting earlier today what would happen if a ball hit a roof. And he even said that they joked about it, saying it was unlikely that it would have happened. I understand what you're saying. I get it. The reality is both teams are playing in the same ballpark, and you've agreed to the same principle. So as long as the rules are understood going in, then that's acceptable. If you don't like it, change the rules of what they are. But we all kind of accept what the rules are. And it seems that the Padres and the Brewers both have agreed to what that set of rules are. We talked about this to a degree last night with Virginia Tech and Pittsburgh, where it was kind of unclear whether the ball went wide left or whether it was good. It was called no good, and Pittsburgh ended up beating Virginia Tech. Like, in theory, you just say, well, have taller goalposts. So this isn't a question, or there's some like laser technology. Maybe that is the answer, where there's something with the trajectory of the ball that you can judge it. There's something planted in the baseball that's similar to ABS. You could figure it out like you're noting there. But to answer the question that you asked in the middle of that, are we just supposed to deal with this? Yeah, you are, because that's what the agreed upon set of rules are. And weird things can happen in sports such as this sometimes. It doesn't make it right, but to answer the question, yeah, you're supposed to deal with it, because what's the alternative? 310-840-4910. Next, Heisman hopeful, potential national championship contender that we need to talk about. We hit on Notre Dame. Now let's talk about Alabama. Because Alabama's the scariest team in the country right now. You tell me if there's a team scarier than Alabama. The answer might have been Notre Dame, now that they have a balanced attack. But Alabama's the scariest team, because while the Tide was unbeaten coming into today, it had struggled with early season inconsistency. Now, that's not so much a knock. It's what you expected when you have a new starting quarterback that's an underclassman and a team with 15 starters, new starters, pretty much a new offensive line. But Alabama against Kentucky never led in the first half. The offense was held to 13 points and a half. A week later, the Tide faced Florida State. The Seminoles were leading by 15 points approaching halftime. And again, to reiterate, this is Kentucky and Florida State we're talking about. Alabama, you expect better against these teams. It is hard to overstate how impressive Alabama has been over the last 2 weeks. Against South Carolina, the Tide stole Kentucky's soul right out the rip. It was 14-0 after one, 28-3 in the second quarter. It ended up being a 49-18 demolition. But if you were being critical, you could easily say, well, Josh, Bama was at home. Josh, South Carolina's a joke. What are you going to say today? Alabama dump trucked Heisman candidate

0: just even a few weeks ago with Kentucky and Florida State, how focused, how locked in this team is right now. And if you're pushing the conversation ahead, Keelan Russell is now firmly in this Heisman discussion with C.J. Carr and Darian Minta at Miami and also with Jeremiah Smith. In the last three games, Keelan Russell, 10 touchdown passes, no picks, 3 rushing scores. There's a game next week that might make it in the paper. Alabama at... No, wait, this is in T-Town. Facing number 2, Georgia. You think this is a game that's going to be discussed by the national media and the SEC sycophants? Pow! Number 7, Alabama, hosting number 2, Georgia. That's what we got next weekend. Like, you think, given the balance of Russell on offense and Kane Womack's defense, that there aren't 5 teams better than the Crimson Tide at the moment. But if you're doing the accounting and you're trying to do the math at the top of the sport right now, who do you put Alabama over? See, Alabama's 7th, but the top 6 teams all won. You're going to bump down unbeaten Indiana, who doubled up Rutgers 47-24? You're going to bump down Clemson for beating, or bump down Miami for beating Clemson by 28 points in Death Valley? You're going to bump down Notre Dame for crushing the Tar Heels tonight or today in Chapel Hill? Georgia for splattering Vanderbilt? Texas is off, but they're still going to be the number 1 team in the land. So next week's going to be about whether or not Alabama is the top 5 team. Next week's going to be about maybe who the best team in the SEC is, if you don't believe it's Texas with some of the limitations we've seen on offense. Maybe. Just maybe. What the hell is happening in the Big 12 conference? To help us make sense of this crazy day, our friend, our teammate, Drake Toll, joins the show next on Westwood One Sports Night.
1: 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We're not even a month into the NFL season, and things are already wild. Westwood One Sports.
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13: Take a look under your bed. Find stuff under there? What about jobs? No? Now try your basement. There's a pair of overalls that overall you're not so into anymore. A perfectly good laptop that hasn't sat in your lap in months. And even more stuff, but still no jobs? Well, you really have both. See, stuff is defined as household articles considered as a group. Sometimes this stuff is no longer needed. Wait, no longer needed? 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Because remember those jobs you were looking for? Those are really needed, and they're the stuff inside your stuff. Even inside that winter coat that moved with you to Phoenix. 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
21: A lot of folks are asking, why do you got the block T from Tennessee on your chest? Why do you got the pullover? Well, one, they won tonight, coming from behind to beat Auburn. And also, respect to Josh Heupel. You don't need to explain yourself if the decision works. Just like Nick Saban didn't have to explain too much benching SEC Player of the Year Jalen Hurts and going to Tua at halftime because it worked that they won the national title game. Yeah, Faison Brandon was the best high school prospect in the country, and he's getting a boatload of NIL money. But he wasn't moving the ball. He didn't trust him to throw it right. So you go to the backup, who's also a freshman. You score 21 points in the second half. I respect the boldness, and Tennessee got the win, and Josh Heupel got the win against his ex-assistant, Alex Golesh, 24-14 Tennessee atop Auburn. So that's why we got the Tennessee gear on now. But let's put that to the side because we're welcoming our guest tonight. Our teammate at Westwood One Sports is Drake Toll. Drake Toll Show. You should tune into that weekday mornings. Also the host of Locked On Big 12. Not a joke. Think I saw that was the 69th most watched, most listened to sports podcast.
15: Sadly, it has moved up.
21: Oh,
15: yeah.
21: Sorry to hear that.
15: We have

0: climbed the rankings, regrettably, but it was at one point in time the 69th most listened to football podcast in America. Now it's like it peaked at 24. So come on, there's some cachet there. There's something there.
1: I sent you. I had this reaction to a number of games in the Big 12 today. Just simply asking to myself aloud, watching, what the hell? And that's awesome. Actually something I said watching my buddy Anish Raff call Houston UCF the battle for space. And I see that nobody's at this football game, despite the fact Houston's 20th in the country. And then, just like the fans, Houston no-showed. They're down 17-0. And then in a blink, they win the football game against UCF coming from behind. How good's Houston?
0: Yes, for sure. And that's, yes is the appropriate answer for how good is Houston. And it's apropos that you would begin with Houston because it displays the chaos of the Big 12. And the Big 12 is kind of known as the chaos conference. The message I want to send, though, as it pertains to the Big 12 is Houston looked a lot like, may I, Josh, the first half Tennessee Volunteers. Like, there's a lot of parallels that we do not give the Big 12 or the ACC credit for, that we give the SEC or Big 10 credit for. When really good team struggles, we say, wow, the SEC's just deep, man, but they pulled it out in the end. Whereas the Big 12, we turn to the word chaos or parity and say that, oh, man, it's just a mixed bag of who's going to win, who's going to lose. UCF and Scott Frost, I mean, we got to remember, this is the same guy that 10 years ago was winning national championships. That's a joke. Was winning national championships at UCF, or at the very least had them in contention year in and year out for New Year's Six Bowl, and was winning New Year's Six Bowls over Baylor and Auburn. UCF under Scott Frost had cachet, and now year two under Scott Frost, they once again have a pretty salty defense, and they are a borderline bowl team out of the Big 12 that pushed a Houston squad that struggles at home. Why does Houston struggle at home? Why does Baylor struggle at home? Why does Kansas struggle at home? It's interesting, Josh. It's because those fan bases aren't in tune with football. Now, you can turn to the SEC and find a couple of these, a la year in, year out. Could be an Arkansas, could be a Mississippi State or a Vanderbilt. And Mississippi State obviously has gotten better. But what you find out of the Big 12 are these schools who are calloused to football. So Houston plays a lot better in a great road environment against Texas Tech than they do at home against UCF, because look around and go, no one's here this week. Now, there's no excuse for that, certainly, but it doesn't change the fact that Houston's a pretty solid football team. And while Texas Tech struggled, they're still a pretty solid football team. While BYU struggled, they're a good football team. And again, I want to point back to, I think last year when Kentucky played Georgia, primetime game ABC, Kentucky pushed Georgia to the brink. And it wasn't, oh man, cracks in the armor for Georgia, this foundation is rough. It was, wow, Kentucky's got some horses and maybe Mark Stoops saves his job, which he did not. We just view these conferences so differently, and I'm not sure if it's fair.
1: Yeah, you're singing, you're preaching to the choir, because I'm getting a ton of grief from the It Just Means More crowd tonight, because I pointed out last week, Louisville, ranked football team, loses to Wake Forest, and the reaction from the It Just Means More crowd is to point and laugh and say, ha ha ha, ACC, ha ha ha, what a joke of a conference. Even though Louisville was one play away from beating Ole Miss, it's not celebrating that Wake Forest might be good.
0: You don't remember, Josh, Louisville was going to win the national championship until Ole Miss came to town in a neutral site game. I mean, Louisville was the best team. I think it was Josh Pate was like, man, but y'all got to know about this Louisville team. Ole Miss beat a really good Louisville team. You're spot on.
1: So then Wake Forest, a week later, beat Stanford 57-3. Hope they're a team that's ranked at the top 25, really do, but that's not the result I'm most interested in as an analog today. Florida gets roundhouse kicked by Mizzou, and the reaction isn't, ha ha ha, let's point at Florida and how they might have been overranked the way that they treated poor Louisville at the top of the ACC. It's nah, you just don't know ball because it's so much tougher to play in the SEC. I believe this, that the SEC, their fans, I love their passion. I love the atmospheres. I love the coaches involved. I have nothing against the players. It's the elitist, pompous perspective of, oh my gosh, there's nothing like the SEC when that conference, since players have been allowed to get paid legally by everybody, wink, wink, that conference hasn't even made it to a national championship game in the last 3 years, and the Big Ten's won the last 3 years. again, I think the SEC probably has the most talent across the country. I do. But can you prove it on the field? I don't think it's also that they're so much better than everybody else that we can't compare it to other conferences fairly.
0: For sure. I love this tweet from Brett McMurphy last week. It said, since 2024, Missouri has been ranked in the AP Top 25 poll 32 of 39 weeks. In that span, Missouri's 1-9 versus ranked teams. Their only win is versus Boston College. What I love more than that tweet is the quote tweet. Brett McMurphy voted for Missouri to be ranked 24 of those 32 weeks. So the thing that we're complaining about is the thing that we're piling on to and helping push, which is the it just means more mantra of the SEC. So 5 days ago, we've got Brett McMurphy and the country kind of rallying around the fact that, wow, they keep sneaking Missouri in there. Missouri never deserved this. Now, all of a sudden, Missouri does deserve it. Now, all of a sudden, we change our tune so quickly in college football across the board. But the one thing that stays the same is that tune is always positive toward the SEC. And I think what is different about the SEC that we don't give, because Josh, you're right. It's the most talented conference in college football that now has not made a national championship 3 straight years. I want to go to Dylan Stewart, the South Carolina kid. He's an edge rusher who was a projected top 3 pick, whoever you asked a week ago, and he punches a kid from Alabama, and all of a sudden Dylan Stewart's dropping off all of our draft boards. He's literally tunseling himself in real time, but with less weed. And in that, you're looking at the issue for the SEC. You're seeing it in real time. They're the most talented, the highest paid, the most infrastructure. They got 100 coaches for 100 players. Yet they're losing because they've lost the luster of the classic nature of college football. What Indiana has with Kurt Cignetti is what a lot of these SEC schools don't have. And it's that good old-fashioned blue-collar-ness, right? I'm going to blue-collar-ness to them. And so as these teams become more and more star-studded, you start to look at the Boise States or the Texas Techs or the BYUs or even the Wake Forests and say, huh, that's a football program, not a red carpet pony show. That benefits, I think, some of these smaller logos that are starting to win quietly in the scape of college football.
1: But here's the problem, Drake. People are going to be very, very upset on Sunday. Here's the prediction. Missouri ranked 25th in the poll.
0: Oh, yeah.
1: They're going to stay in the poll after what they did against Florida.
0: Right.
1: Kentucky won in overtime on the road at South Carolina. You think the voters are going to vote them out? Probably not. The issue is, I believe every team in the AP Top 25 this past week won, other than Iowa losing to Ohio State, but in respectable fashion. Don't think Iowa is going to fall out completely, which means, okay, you got Pat Narduzzi on the broadcast last night saying, oh, these voters, they better rank us. Yeah, it's going to be ranked. Wake Forest, you deserve to be ranked. Okay, who's getting bumped out of the top 25? I don't know. I don't know, to quote a former CBS sports announcer. We got Drake Toll, who's with us here. Westwood One Sports, make sure you listen to the Drake Toll Show. Weekday mornings, Locked On Big 12 as well. Circling back to the Big 12, BYU, are they the best team in the Big 12 conference?
0: Absolutely. I think it's BYU at this point. Now, LJ Martin, their star running back, went down with an injury tonight. And the hope is, the expectation, it reminded me a little bit. It's not that funny, but Isaiah Glasker, starting linebacker, goes down. LJ Martin, your starting running back, who was the Big 12 Offensive Player of the Year a season ago, also goes down. They each pulled the Jalen Hurts when they're in the medical tent, where they're kind of like peeking out. Last week, when Jalen Hurts he's in concussion protocol, Andy Dalton throws the interception. And I loved that ESPN kept cutting back to the blue tent, where Hurts is like, my turn? Me? Am I done yet? Am I done? That's what both these players looked like. They were in street clothes by the end of the game, but BYU leaned on that next man up. You know, they've got 4 or 5 key injuries right now. And I think everybody in the country can point to 4 or 5 guys they'd like to have back from injury at this point in college football. BYU, if they are, and they get an easier week against Iowa State, who's grittier than I think any of us expected, but Iowa State's decent. If BYU wins at home, that's the expectation this Friday. They'll have Notre Dame in 2 weeks, and they'll be healthy enough to go toe-to-toe with the Fighting Irish. And that's a pivotal game, not for BYU, but for the Big 12 Conference, to put itself further on the map. And Notre Dame's, we saw cracks in the armor against North Carolina today for Marcus Freeman and the Fighting Irish. If BYU can win that game at home, that's what's truly going to propel them. What you got today was a very strong, a complete BYU team. Bear Bachmeyer's got a great arm, really strong running the football. You got a banged up but gritty BYU team winning a game on the road against a TCU squad that's shown defensive prowess this year, but they have a hapless offense. And that TCU proved again today. The defense is pretty solid. The offense stinks. BYU proved, hey, on a night where we lose two of our key players, and oh, by the way, the weather sucks, we can find a way to win a football game. And Notre Dame didn't do that lost to Northern Illinois a couple years ago. Oklahoma State didn't do that lost to Tulsa. Texas didn't do that lost to Florida. We've seen football teams that are good football teams lose games. We thought, not our night. Tonight was not BYU's night, and they covered on the road against a conference opponent. I think Kalani Sitake is going to take that.
1: Texas Tech, question mark.
0: Yeah, Texas Tech's fine. And fine's not the expectation in Lubbock right now. Fine's not good enough right now. Last year, you were great. And fine is not going to be the answer for Joey McGuire. And they're putting his hand closer to the flame here, and deservedly so. It was 7-3 in the middle of the third quarter against Colorado. That 29-7 score is not indicative of what the game was for those of us who watched
1: it. 0-yard pick six. Don't know how many times I've seen that before.
0: Well, that's just the Isaac Wilson experience. Zach got all the athleticism in the Wilson family. Isaac did not get struck with that wand. But now 29-7 against Colorado. A couple things to unpack here. One, Tech's defense is still top-notch, and Tech is going to be just fine. We've learned that slippery game against Oregon State is a little bit better as Oregon State keeps winning games. I mean, Oregon State looks fairly sharp. And for Texas Tech, man, that's a defense that is right on schedule. And what does defense do? Defense wins championships. I don't have a ton of issues with Texas Tech on that side of the ball. Austin Romaine at linebacker is incredible. Now, for the Tech offense, Will Hammond is not going to win you a national championship in the same way that Baron Morton wasn't going to do so last year. Thomas Castellanos has now been ruled out for the time being because of the whole 5-5, maybe not 5-5. This lawyer says this, this judge says that. We've got question marks around Thomas Castellanos. But what I know about Texas Tech, their upcoming schedule is fairly easy. Arizona State, after the bye week, looks even easier now. Cincinnati looks very beatable. That Arizona game could be a big one. Tech is fine, and they will continue to get better. This team will still be in Arlington in the Big 12 championship and will prove defensively to be a college football playoff caliber team. And oh, even if Cameron Dickey, the running back who got hurt tonight with a high ankle sprain, even if he misses time, I think they have another two running backs that are both 1,000-yard caliber. Tech, when they start to lean on the run, will be a college football playoff caliber team. And I'll tell you this, Josh, I've spoken with three AP poll voters in the last week, and I don't want to embarrass them or call them out here. I've learned that all three struggle to watch the full scope of college football because we all do. We're all going to miss a game or two or three. And most AP poll voters, the guy from the Tupelo Times New Roman, he doesn't know how to differentiate Boise State from Oregon, from USC, from UCLA. He can't name five players from each team to rank them accurately. Most AP poll voters are going to miss that Texas Tech struggled and just see 29-7 road win against a conference opponent and write it off as, oh, nice, Texas Tech won, number 14 in the poll.
1: Drake Toll, want to deploy a take that might be the hottest take that I've had tonight. Not usually a hot take guy.
0: You're not a hot take guy, Josh.
1: Generally.
0: That's my job at the company.
1: But right now, I think I got it here. Jeremiah Smith is a plus 120 favorite to win the Heisman. Nobody else is closer than 5-1. I think the Heisman race is actually down to two players, and none of them are named Jeremiah Smith.
0: Oh.
1: I think we can narrow it down to two. I think it's either C.J. Carr at Notre Dame or Darian Mensah at Miami. I think whoever wins the game between those two teams on November 7th is going to be the Heisman winner, because I think that those two teams are not going to lose the rest of their games. I disagree with the idea that Notre Dame looked badly. I think they were 77th in college football and team rushing going into today because C.J. Carr has just been slinging it. Mm-hmm. And when the rain hit and when Bill Belichick's defense was starting to take away the pass,
0: yeah,
1: they rushed it 20 times for 122 yards in the third quarter alone and proved they can win a different kind of way. I think the winner of Miami-Notre Dame, given the fact that's late in the season and these are two top five teams, It's generally a quarterback award. If one of those teams runs the table in the regular season, they're going to be the Heisman Trophy winner. I think it's going to be the winner of that game that wins the trophy. Who do you view as the favorite to win the Heisman on October the 4th?
0: So I'll tell you, I don't care. That's the first response that I have, which is a total cop out there. But it's the I struggle so much with predicting, you know, these end of season. I know it's a great radio thing. It's like, all right, who's going to win the Heisman in October? And I like to take the Jeremiah Smith won't. We get here every year, and the one guy leading the pack is always that. It's never Moonlight or La La Land or whatever it was that should have won that movie that one year.
1: La La Land should have won. Moonlight did.
0: There it is. I would say Malachi Toney, but guess who throws the ball to Malachi Toney, right? So it gets kind of tough when he's the receiver of Darian Mensah, and Mensah's looked so strong this year. I'm going to throw this out to you. I don't disagree with CJ Carr, Darian Mensah. I don't disagree that Jeremiah Smith won't win it. But he's crept back into 11th right now in the Heisman voting odds. And his name is Drew Mestemaker.
1: Don't do this.
0: Now, I'm not saying that Drew Mestemaker is going to win the Heisman, although I do have $40 to win $1,000 on Drew Mestemaker.
2: I've got Darian Mensah Heisman odds from February.
0: So I'm not saying that Drew Mestemaker is going to win the Heisman. Here's what's going to happen.
1: Did I get? Let me check that. I haven't looked at it in a while.
0: We're going to get to the end of the year, and right now it's at FanDuel plus 4,000. We're going to get to the end of the year, and Oklahoma State might be 11-1. Like, we're looking at a very on three right now. Andy Staples has them in the college football playoff. The Oklahoma State Cowboys, who have been dominant ever since that loss to Tulsa. And oh, by the way, they did beat Oregon. If we get to the end of the year and Oklahoma State's in the playoff and Mestemaker has 4,200 passing yards and 43 touchdown passes, 14 interceptions, he at the very least will be in New York and a part of that conversation. This is a guy who puts up gaudy numbers, did it last year against at North. He was college football's leading passer a year ago. So I don't think anybody's going to be shocked. Those who follow college football won't be shocked by Mestemaker's name being up there. And again, he's at 11th right now with seven games to go for Oklahoma State, maybe eight games to go for Oklahoma State. I'm buying stock. I'm still buying stock. Drew Mestemaker will be in New York.
1: I have plus 1,500 for Darian Mensah back in February.
0: Yeah, took that. That's good.
1: So feeling good about that. Here are a couple pieces of betting advice from your friend Josh Graham here. Number one, CJ Carr having the fourth best odds at plus 750. Notre Dame's at home in that Miami game. So if you agree with the logic, that's probably the smart value play at this point if you want to play it. And number two, you know how you have those cash out options? Like, they encourage you to try to take the cash out
0: at certain points
1: with things. I hope if you had a Kamario Taylor Mississippi State ticket that you cash that one out prior to today. That would be my advice to you if you own a Keelon Russell Alabama Heisman ticket, because if you see what Alabama did to Mississippi State and their house, that might happen to Keelon Russell in his house when the Georgia Bulldogs come to town next week. As I said to Will, that's a football game Drake told that might make it in the paper next week.
0: Yeah, it just means more, right, Josh? What goes around comes around here. He's the guy in the Tennessee pullover today. It just means more.
1: But also every week, who's the mark? Ole Miss was that last week. Mississippi State and Florida was your turn today. LSU had it the week before that against Ole Miss. Next week feels like it's Alabama's turn. Alabama, it's your turn to get an ass whipping.
0: I'm telling you, and you mentioned it, out of this AP Top 25, like, who moves? It's a brutal week. It's a brutal week because Arizona is knocking on the door now after a huge win against Cincinnati, blowout against Cincinnati. I think the Baylor Bears, they're 1 point against Auburn away from maybe being number 20 in the country right now, right?
1: And Wake and Pitt. They're right there.
0: Wake Forest. Pitt.
1: A lot of people are going to be mad on Sunday, Drake.
0: They're boxing out a ton of strong teams, both out of the Big 12 and the ACC, because, of course, as we know, Mississippi State must be ranked after their Minnesota win.
1: Oh, I forgot about them. So, yeah, two ranked teams lost. Oh, wait. Florida lost, too. So there's
0: right,
1: three.
0: But Florida won't drop from 9 and out, as you know. Right?
1: No, they won't. So Mississippi State will fall out. Who gets that coveted last spot? Who's it going to be?
0: North Dakota State.
1: Now, or it could be Wisconsin. Wisconsin. No,
0: yeah, Wisconsin looks good. Little Jeff Grimes, an offensive coordinator. Ball knowers are aware. Ball knowers are very aware. Be afraid of Wisconsin. Yeah, Wisconsin, Duke's in the conversation. Penn State, not anymore. Wake Forest. Pitt.
1: They're going to give it to Pitt just because enough people watched that game Friday night and they're 5-0.
0: I think they're going to give it to Pitt. And they should give it to Pitt. Now, that said, Heinschel's out for the year, right? Torn ACL.
1: Oof, yeah.
0: And we know our AP poll voters love to see injury and then punt team. See injury, punt team. That's what we do here. It's what we do, Josh.
1: Brutal. Drake Toll, look forward to watching the next episode of Locked On Big 12 and then Monday morning watching you on the Drake Toll Show. Thank you for spending time with us. We'll catch up in a few weeks.
0: Let's do it, Josh. As always, I am a born and raised SEC fan, University of Arkansas fan from my childhood, my Razorback coffee mug here with some tea in it. And so I don't hate the SEC, but I do think representation for all conferences in college football is something we can each get around, and it should be the goal.
1: Love that. Drake Toll, Westwood One Sports. Make sure to support his work. Will Dalton, what do we got to put the show to bed?
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2: 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What about jobs? 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There's a pair of overalls that overall you're not so into anymore. A perfectly good laptop that hasn't sat in your lap in months. And even more stuff, but still no jobs? 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See, stuff is defined as household articles considered as a group. Sometimes this stuff is no longer needed. Wait, no longer needed? 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
13: Thanks to Drake Toll for joining us. Thanks to everybody playing along on Usual Questions. So much fun. MLB postseason, college football. It all delivers. A reminder, Will Dalton and I will be on NFL Instagram, our exclusive, digital exclusive NFL reaction show, 7 p.m. Eastern time from Bank of America Stadium, Panthers-Lions. Is our Sunday night football broadcast with Westwood One. You could catch us from Bank of America Stadium, the place that's known as the Bank, at 7 o'clock Eastern time. Will, have you talked yourself into the Lions winning this football game? Or the Panthers?
14: I have. I've got Detroit winning it. I hope I'm wrong, but I got a feeling it's going to be a back-and-forth game, and then Detroit gets a stop late and wins the game.
13: I hope that's the case. And if the past few Sunday night football games have been any indicator, there's just something magic happens when you got Ryan Ratke in the radio booth and you got Chris Collinsworth with Mike Tirico. Mike! Here's a guy, Bryce Young, that's as tall as my son. Jack's actually pretty tall, Jack Collinsworth, so that's maybe not a great example. But let's hope. Last week's Broncos-Rams gave bananas. The week before that, we didn't even talk about the Savannah Bananas with Drake Toll. Wow, time flew by. The week before that was that Colts-Chiefs overtime game. What do we got in store tomorrow? We'll find out. Make sure you're tuned into NFL Instagram. Thanks to Alex Teichert for his work tonight, too. Will Dalton, let's close out the show by putting it to bed.
14: So this guy ended up going to jail because
13: Here's
14: of
13: a
14: bad
13: a
14: park job.
15: Here's a guy. He was parked in there diagonally.
14: So his bad park job apparently got the attention of a deputy that was on site at a Marathon gas station. And he was also in a handicap spot. Well, he didn't have a handicap tag. And essentially, like I said, it was parked diagonally. Like, one part of the car was occupying the

0: space next to it, and then the other half of the car was like out in the street. Just not a good situation. And this dude was 48 years old. His name's Frank. And he came outside to see this deputy checking out, inspecting the car. And when the deputy asked for some ID, apparently it became a scene. It was Frank was not cooperating. And then he started to try to pull away from the deputy. And then he ended up in the clink.
1: Sounds about right. In the clink.
0: Yep.
1: What is the biggest headline from college football today?
0: It's probably Florida. That's SmackDown.
1: That they're not back, and Virginia Tech's not back.
0: Not yet.
1: I think it's Bama. You go on the road and put 56 up in Stark Vegas, and Keelan Russell looks the part. I think Alabama's the answer to that question. Don't know.
0: Also a good answer.
1: Fun day. Excited for tomorrow. Can't wait. Glad. I don't know. Were we at odds with our picks at all? Like, did you disagree with any of the underdogs? See, last week, this is the point where you goaded me into betting the Browns against the Panthers, and I won that bet in one lunch. But are you at odds with me with the Jags, Broncos, Giants? Any of those picks?
0: I think I'm at odds. I might be at odds on the Giants pick.
1: You don't want the Cardinals.
0: You
1: don't want to lay points on the road. You don't want to lay points on the road with the Cardinals. You don't. I mean, you have to think the Giants are so atrociously bad to lay points on the road with the Cardinals. You don't want to do that. You don't. Fun stuff. Appreciate, again, Will and Alex. My name's Josh Graham. This has been Westwood One Sports Night.
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0: Westwood One Sports Night. Here's Josh Graham.
1: College football. Major League postseason baseball. What he said.
2: That's how it sounded on Japanese radio when Murakami homered in a Chicago White Sox win in game one of the ALDS. We need to talk about the other ALDS. We'll do that in just a little bit. Milwaukee, by the way, top nine, up 3-2 on San Diego in game one, but the Padres got a leadoff hit, and they're in the heart of their order with Machado up, the number three man in the order. We'll keep you posted on that one. We're asking this question on the front end of the hour. Club G6 opens up in about 20 minutes, by the way. Make sure you stick around for that. 5 weeks into the college football season, who do you think wins the Heisman Trophy? 310-840-4910. Who do you think wins the Heisman Trophy at 310-840-4910? The Heisman winner, see, some are going to like this take. Many are probably going to hate it, but hear us out. The Heisman winner is going to be the winning quarterback of the Miami-Notre Dame game. That's what we're forecasting right now. That's what you need to prepare your mind and heart for. A message to Alabama and Ohio State fans before you get upset. We're not saying this is the way it should be. This is just how voting generally goes. Alabama's schedule has a couple more losses on it, probably. Did you see what Alabama did?

0: Mario Taylor's Heisman case today? What if Georgia does that to Keelan Russell next week in Titletown? The reality for Jeremiah Smith is that he plays wide receiver, and Devontae Smith is the only full-time receiver that has won this award in the last 35 years. So the idea of the odds being in Jeremiah Smith's favor, we're skeptical of that, especially given that Ohio State already has a loss, so one more loss might potentially jeopardize a lot of things with the Buckeyes, including the Heisman case for Jeremiah Smith. Another Heisman case that died today was Florida's Jaden Ball. 12 carries for 13 yards. Not very good. And John Summerall wasn't very happy after the fact. You'll hear from him later. Miami and Notre Dame are projected to be double-digit favorites in every single game they play the rest of this season, except for the game they play against each other on November the 7th. So if the winner of that matchup is the quarterback of a 12-0 team, it's going to be difficult not to give the quarterback of that team the award, especially given how well each guy is playing at the moment. Darian Mensah had a rushing touchdown tonight, had a passing touchdown tonight, which means he still doesn't have a turnover yet this season. Through five games, going into tonight, he had more touchdown passes than he had incompletions. Miami just won in Death Valley easily. First time they've won on Death Valley at Clemson since 2010. CJ Carr had three touchdown passes against North Carolina today, all in a half. The fact that this game's being played in November is a big deal because we know that late season games influence voters a lot more than the early season bouts. What have you done for me lately? Mensah's numbers currently better than Carr's, but Carr's Irish host the Hurricanes in that game, and like we will be favored. The winner of Notre Dame-Miami probably will decide the Heisman, whether or not it's Darian Mensah of the Hurricanes or CJ Carr of the Irish. Despite this, the betting odds still favor Jeremiah Smith. According to our friends at DraftKings, Jeremiah Smith is a plus 120 favorite to win the award. That's insane. Plus 120? Barely even odds for a wide receiver on October the 4th or October the 3rd into the 4th. Mensah, it's kind of a distant second. Plus 120 to plus 500, 5-1 odds. Keelan Russell has the third best odds at 6-1. The best value bet, honestly, Will, just because the game's at Notre Dame, it would be a really smart bet right this second to bet CJ Carr to win the Heisman Trophy. Given the fact it's plus 750 odds, when in our estimation, it's going to be either Carr or Mensah that wins the award. After that, you get into like long shots where you're talking about Trinidad Chambliss is 16-1, Malachi Toney, Gunnar Stockton are 28-1, and Toney's odds are only going to get smaller given he didn't have a big game tonight. The Heisman winner is going to be either Darian Mensah or CJ Carr. Will Dalton, are you with me?
1: No, I think it's going to be Jeremiah Smith.
0: Okay. I hope you're right. Yeah. I'm a voter for the
1: Blitnikoff
0: Award.
1: I just think he's been so dominant.
0: And you know.
1: And I understand the case against a receiver getting it. I get that. But if there was going to be one to be the exception to that, or one of the few exceptions to that, like Devontae Smith was, it seems like it's going to be Jeremiah Smith, to me, anyway.
0: Well, here's the thing. You still have Oregon on the schedule. You go to Bloomington against Indiana. Mm-hmm. You have to go to USC, which might not seem as much of a task. Obviously, the Michigan game has been a problem for Ryan Day, regardless of how much he's favored by. I just see a lot more potential for trip-ups. Like, if you're telling me, I don't know if Miami or Notre Dame are going to lose a game this year. And one of them has to lose against each other. So whoever wins that game, I don't think, regardless of who the wide receiver is, if you're the quarterback of a top five team that's unbeaten, hard for me to imagine that you're not going to win the award, especially if you're the driving force of the offense, which, and you're the quarterback of a huge brand like Miami or Notre Dame. It's hard to imagine that you can be the quarterback at one of those two schools and go unbeaten and not win the award. So that's why that's my stance. And at plus 750, that's, I just don't understand that number, why it's there, courtesy of our friends at DraftKings. 310-840-4910. You tell us who you think should be the favorite to win the Heisman Trophy right now, who you think is going to win the award. 310-840-4910 if you want in. Shifting things to Major League Baseball, the final out has been recorded. The Milwaukee Brewers able to survive a ninth inning leadoff hit, record the next three outs. The Brew Crew 3, San Diego 2. Love this series. This is the most compelling LDS series there is. Because if you've been following baseball, it's kind of weird to see San Diego lose a game. It's a little strange. You kind of need to adjust your screen a little bit. Because this features the hottest team in baseball facing the arguable best team in baseball. San Diego entered tonight having won 20 of the last 24. A lot of these players have postseason experience on the Padres roster. Milwaukee, they had the best record in Major League Baseball. This isn't a one-year deal with the Brewers' success. This is legitimate. The pitching in this series should be absolutely positively off the charts. Milwaukee seems to have the best starting pitching staff in the sport. Jacob Mizorowski at the head of it. He's the ace, but only went four innings today. The Padres, they decided to lean on their pen because they have the best pen in baseball. Mason Miller practically unhittable on the back end of it. That's why they were so comfortable after just 2 1/3 or 2 2/3 bailing on Robbie Ray and going straight to the pen, and it nearly worked out for them. This game was 2-2 until Contreras hit a homer in the seventh that ended up being the difference. Milwaukee 3, San Diego 2. Another baseball series that we're following. As promised, we need to get to the other ALDS. The New York Yankees are cooked without Aaron Judge. They're cooked. Sorry, Will. They certainly missed him in tonight's game one. Gerrit Cole and the Yankees pitching staff held Tampa to just one run. And that should have been enough. Hey, one run, that's great. Playoff baseball, Gerrit Cole is great. But what it turned out to be was enough for the Rays to win this game 1-0. And not only that, New York was held to just one hit. And we actually have exclusive hot mic audio from Michael Kay during tonight's game, during tonight's broadcast. Let's listen to that. This might be Michael Kay, or it also might be the voice of a noteworthy Milwaukee broadcaster in the movie Major League. Perhaps. It might be that. Will Dalton, don't quite know how you're feeling tonight. I'd like to know.
1: It doesn't feel good, certainly. It doesn't feel good, but I don't think the Yankees are cooked. I don't think... It was 1-0. All it takes is for Ben Rice or Austin Wells or Lombard. You laugh,
0: I
1: Oriole
0: am.
1: Fan Josh, but
0: I'm
1: with the starting rotation that the Yankees have, clearly Gerrit Cole did his job 1-0. So in baseball, it's all it takes is one timely home run and the Yankees win tonight 2 or 3-1. So no, they're not cooked, especially with Schlittler coming up and Max Fried.
0: Again, I'm not worried about your pitching. I just don't think you guys can hit. I don't think any of you guys can hit.
1: Well,
0: you need to hit.
1: All it takes is one or two timely hits, timely home runs, and you're on the other side of a win. So,
0: assuming that you hold Tampa to one run every game, let's not forget the fact that this team has Junior Caminero and Diaz and all these others that are tremendous bats. And the fact that,
1: I agree.
0: Let's not forget, the Rays had a winning record against the Yankees in the regular season. They, of course, had the best record in the American League. They have bottom five payroll, but this is their best chance to win a World Series. They're not losing to a judgeless Yankees. They're not going to get beaten three of the next four. And that's what needs to happen. So I'm saying the Yankees are cooked. Oh, we now have that exclusive sound of Michael Kay on the hot mic tonight in Tampa.
2: That's all we got. One goddamn hit.

0: on the fiercest rivalry in baseball national broadcast.
1: Oh, yeah.
0: One of the voices of one of the two teams. I'm sure you'd be singing a similar note if they threw Dave O'Brien on the broadcast. I love D.O.B. I do. But
1: why?
0: But don't put him on Yankees Red Sox. Had to listen to him say, see ya, on a national broadcast. Had to listen to him
1: so
0: on a national broadcast say, oh, it's a 1-0 lead in the stadium. What stadium is that? I'm listening in North Carolina. Not the Yes Network. This isn't Yes, the stadium. What?
1: That's a beautiful thing.
0: How are you supposed to know what the stadium is if you're not a Yankee fan watching? The stadium. Why is it Fenway, the stadium? Why is it Wrigley, the
1: park?
0: The stadium opened up in 2009 and has seen one championship there in their first year. Yet you're the stadium. The stadium that seems empty half the year because your tickets are too expensive behind home plate, so it looks like no one's there. The stadium. Unbelievable.
1: The Yankees aren't cooked.
0: Cooked. Just done deal. That's the highlight of the day for yours truly. Until now. Club G6 has become a massive hit. See it in the comments. See it all over the place. Gotten it on some messages on social media. Club G6 finally got one today. Finally got one. We have somebody that is welcomed in the VIP of Club G6, and we'll tell you who that is when we open up the club next.
2: Could I say?
3: Cheerio, mates. We're headed across the pond as Indy and Washington look to build off last week's wins. Colts, Commanders, live from London tomorrow morning at 9:15 Eastern on Westwood One Sports.
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14: It's time to open up the club. Saturday night, at about this time, the club is popping. Tonight is no exception for that rule. In college football, we call it Club G6. Will Dalton, we've got an issue. And that issue is I've got P4 gear on right now. If you're watching on YouTube or watching on X, this Tennessee stuff's not going to work.
15: Yeah, you gotta. Oh my God. Oh my God. What are we doing?
14: We're in the club.
15: Oh my God.
14: Club G6.
15: Oh.
14: Channeling my inner McAfee.
15: Oh my God.
14: Well, you don't go shirtless at the club, Will Dalton?
15: No.
14: I feel naked. Here we go. Ladies and gentlemen, we're marking the proper occasion. We've been waiting weeks since Club G6 opened to get one. Ladies and gentlemen, we got them. We got a Club G6 win over a P4 school. UNLV, welcome to the VIP. UNLV earning a P4 scalp over ACC school Cal. It was a shootout in Las Vegas. 70 points were scored between them. A 39-31 win for UNLV. Free

0: Free drinks for Dan Mullen. Free drinks for Jackson Arnold. He's been around long enough that he's probably legal to drink. Two rushing touchdowns, three touchdowns through the air. UNLV, you're in the VIP for getting a P4 scalp. The G6, though, should have had two P4 wins today. Syracuse, though, had other ideas. UConn, you've been overserved. You join Miami of Ohio for blowing that 28-7 lead and got thrown out of the club. UConn, you're being thrown out too because you're facing your former Big East rival Syracuse and you just couldn't find a way to make the winning play. We respect the fight. We respect the battle coming back from 34-14 down in order to tie this game and force overtime. But then things got super weird in the OT, Will. Syracuse needed a touchdown on fourth and goal from the 17-yard line, and on a broken play, they get it, and then the Orange decide to go for two. They convert to win the game 42-41, which means Fran Brown can take a shower. Remember, he doesn't shower after wins. That man stinks quite often, it sounds like. Go home, UConn, you're drunk. You're overserved. Basketball season is less than a month away. Will Dalton, speaking of ejections, we must turn our attention to Fort Collins, Colorado. Did you see what happened between Oregon State and the Rams of CSU?
1: I can't hear you. It's too loud in this club. What happened?
0: We're jamming. I'm shirtless. Somebody get me one of those necklaces that glow in the dark and one of the wristbands. We don't got X's on our hands. No, we don't. Here in Club G6. You're welcome to call us, by the way. Don't know if we'll hear you in Club G6. 310-840-4910 if you want in. Tyson Summers is the defensive coordinator for Colorado State. I should say, Will, he was Colorado State's defensive coordinator. Because during the loss today, 56 points put up by Oregon State, Colorado State fired their defensive coordinator. During the game, go home. You're out of here. He got bounced off the sidelines. Oregon State, you're welcome. Inside Club G6, Tyson Summers is at the bar drinking his sorrows away. CSU, tough go of late, hosting BYU a few weeks back, and then today firing your DC on the spot. That's what stands out in Club G6, ladies and gents. Club G6 for this week.
2: Oh, boy. You feel a little chilly?
0: Yeah. You know, probably should start to put some clothes back on. Maybe do that. Might be a good idea.
2: Yeah, I wasn't. I tell you what, this was one of those segments where we needed our guy, the most entertaining guest in sports talk, B-Dot, to come in here and just see how white you are, how white you truly are.
0: I am a pasty white guy.
2: And yes, indeed.
0: It just didn't feel right, WD, to wear Tennessee Volunteer gear in Club G6. It just didn't feel like the right thing to do, and so we made a wardrobe change, and that wardrobe change was no wardrobe at all up top, you know? In baseball, one of the big stories this year, and if you're talking, I can't hear you. I'm sorry. I'm just trying to figure out this thing. But one of the big stories in baseball this year was the tarps off movement. And, you know,
2: tarps off.
0: In Club G6, we're pro tarps off. We're pro, as we established here.
2: They take all kinds.
0: What would have to be the situation outside of Club G6 and whatever club that Will Dalton frequents to pop that top off?
2: For me?
0: Yeah.
2: Or just in general? it'd have to be like a special occasion, like a concert, or I was being egged on to do it, or and I probably was very intoxicated and had multiple females telling me to do it, so then I would probably do it.
0: This got the chat going, where a number of people have been on the fence whether or not they should watch the show versus listening to it, and we're seeing a massive spike in numbers at the moment. We currently are. So shout out to all of yous coming in here. This our commitment to Club G6. It's a strong commitment. Did Jim in Georgia want to join us in Club G6? Let's go. 310-840-4910. Jim, what do you got?
3: We're talking on the radio before I got home about the firing of the coordinator at the school.
0: Yeah.
3: And I had fun. I was the only one rooting for Texas Tech. And I was like, who's going to make the decision, Dion or Brennan, to take the turnover machine out?
0: I said Colorado State, not Colorado. Colorado played Texas Tech.
3: And Texas Tech played tonight.
0: They did.
3: And the replacement for Julian Lewis turned around through four interceptions.
0: Not great.
3: Whose job is it to take him out of the game, Dion or Brendan's?
0: Yeah. I'd probably say it's probably Dion.
3: Maybe we should fire Brendan Marion then, because
0: can get to the bottom of it. Appreciate the call. By the way, we've got unusual questions that we'll get to in about a half hour. 310-840-4910, your opportunity to ask us whatever. One segment and one segment only, that tends to be a good bit of fun. We are asking about Heisman favorites at the moment, who you view as the front runner to win the Heisman Trophy 5 weeks in. We've got NFL Sunday action that is coming up. On Westwood One Sports, we have Sunday Night Football, of course, Panthers, Lions. Will Dalton and I will be in attendance at Bank of America Stadium for this one. And our NFL Instagram show. See, if you're watching us for the first time on X or on YouTube, make sure to subscribe, get the likes up in here, because it is a digital property. It's not on radio, into NFL Instagram, 7 o'clock Eastern, recap of the NFL action during the day leading into Sunday Night Football. And we're going to be on site at Panthers Lions tomorrow night. So make sure to check that out. 310-840-4910. If you want in, Westwood One Sports Night is the name of the YouTube channel. Looking at the NFL slate, for as good as some of these games are, Bengals, Jaguars, 3-0 Raiders versus 3-0 Chiefs, the Broncos going to the 49ers, heck, even the Rams-Eagles game is of note. We have a lot more bad vibes games, it seems, than we have great vibes games. Now, what do we mean when we say a bad vibes game? Well, how about we just start the bidding at Cardinals-Giants? Is there any game where the vibes are worse than that one? This is the worst game we've seen probably in the NFL this year. Through 4 weeks, this just sincerely might be the low point. Now, the records don't suggest this, 2-1 versus 1-2, but our eyeballs tell us a different story. The Giants' offense is gross without Jackson Dart. And the Cardinals, they've been gross ever since upsetting equally disgusting L.A., the Chargers, in week one. Considering the Giants are at home in this game, you would expect they win, but they're underdogs, 2.5-point dogs. That would make them, if the Giants win this game, they probably will be the funniest 3-1 team in the sport. Either them or the Cleveland Browns. So that we could describe as being a bad vibes game. Packers-Bucks is a clash of regretful front offices. This is the regretful front offices bowl. Tampa, remember, decided not to extend Baker Mayfield. Baker got mad. Then Jason Light changed his mind, paid Baker right before the season started. And ever since that decision, Baker's not been good, then got hurt. The Bucks are 0-3. Not to be outdone, the Green Bay Packers extended Matt LaFleur after an all-time playoff collapse. That was the game against the rival Bears. Green Bay is 1-2 following a blowout loss at home to the Atlanta Falcons. Both teams, they seem to be stuck with those decisions for a while. But if you're talking about somebody who has a lot on the line this weekend, Todd Bowles, if you want to continue keeping your job, you better win at home to prevent dropping to 0-4 and potentially the team deciding, are we better off with you or without you in this moment? Then you get the Texans Cowboys. You want to talk about anxiety? Washington USC in college football, you could have dubbed as being a high anxiety game. Both teams feeling not so great about their football teams going in. USC surviving 25-21. But Texans, Cowboys, good Lord. If Houston loses, they're 0-4, and they're going to be completely written off. Especially when you consider three of the four games will have been at home. And most of the arrows are going to be aimed at C.J. Stroud, you'd think, rather than the defense that's off to a slow start, and rather than their head coach, D'Amico Ryans, who's almost universally approved of the league. If the Cowboys lose, you're going to get the national nuclear meltdown all over the place. The Cowboys will be 1-3, and there's going to be questions that are going to be pointed at Brian Schottenheimer. Another nominee for bad vibes, potentially, is Patriots-Bills. If New England does not beat the unbeaten Bills, they fall to 1-3 after winning the AFC. So, bad vibes a lot of places across the NFL. Drake Toll is going to join us a little bit later on. Seeing some people say they upset Drake Toll earlier. A lot of people are saying, Evelyn's writing in saying, hey, take your shirt off again. No.
2: We don't need to do that.
0: I understand that sex sells and sex appeal. It's a real thing. But this is also the encouragement. If you're watching and you're commenting on X and YouTube, why would you need somebody to do that again when you could just simply hit the rewind button? Like it's right there. Now, I shouldn't probably give advice to people how to see me shirtless. And I understand the internet's forever. Like, I know probably somewhere I'm going to be tagged in some tweet. Virginia Tech fans haven't been super happy with me today, by the way. But no. Not a karaoke machine. Hey, dance monkey, take off your shirt. Sing Wonderwall. No. Don't think I will. Don't think I will. There is a college football head coach that needs to be taken out of his misery at this point. And we'll tell you who that coach is next on Westwood One Sports Night.
4: 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We're not even a month into the NFL season, and things are already wild. Westwood One Sports.
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1: Unusual questions. 20 minutes from now, your chance to ask us anything. Other than, will you take your shirt off again? You can ask. Doesn't mean I'll comply. YouTube at Westwood One Sports Night. Club G6 got crazy. That's what happens. We get all hot and bothered when we talk about Group of Six football. So let's shift things to the bottom of the barrel. A program that is having the least amount of fun, you could argue. Don't even know if there's much argument against. Maryland football needs to put Mike Locksley out of his misery. Just let him go. At this point, he's probably going to be cool with it. You're probably going to be doing Mike Locksley a favor by firing him.

0: Terps. Listen to your guy here. Was born in Baltimore. So much of the family roots for the Terps. Follows this team week in, week out. You got to let him go. We need the announcement. We need the press conference on Sunday. Monday's too late. Make the announcement. Get this thing over. Frankly, he should have been fired last weekend. It was a home game. You faced UCLA. The spread was 1.5 points. The Bruins flew across the country for a 1:30 kick. You got to think this is a game you can win. The Terps were beaten 54-3. That can't happen in years 6 or 7. That just can't. It's when people use the word unacceptable, what is attached, what is implied with unacceptable is significant wholesale changes happen because we can't accept what you just did. That's what 54-3 against UCLA should have been. How can you expect fans to show up to College Park after that? You don't, but maybe they're thinking, well, since we're on the road this week, maybe we just keep Coach Locks around for now. While today's result at Nebraska wasn't as embarrassing as 54-3, it might have been more frustrating for Maryland fans to watch. Because the Terps, they controlled the entire first half of this game, or at least most of it. They had the ball at Nebraska's 25-yard line. I think we have this clip too, don't we? Maryland, Nebraska, closing in on the end of the first half. Because just want to set it up if we do. Maryland is at the Nebraska 25-yard line. The score is Maryland 23, Nebraska 14. They're looking to build off the two-score lead. There's 2 minutes, 55 seconds left on the second quarter clock, and that's when Malik Washington throws a 75-yard pick six that completely flips this game. Maryland went from leading 23-14 with 3 minutes to go until halftime, and then somehow went into halftime trailing because Maryland quickly punted the ball. This was that pick six call, by the way, courtesy of our friends at Fox Sports.
1: He rushed four. And he's picked off at the 20-yard line. Trying to go the distance. It's Dwayne McDougal. Turning on the afterburners. McDougal houses it.
0: Ah. So that made it 23-21. Maryland's still leading. They punt the ball. Drive lasted about 30 seconds. And Nebraska cashes in another touchdown. And you're trailing at halftime. And to go a step further, Will, Maryland wouldn't score for the rest of this game. 42-23 to final. You go from up 23-14 with 3 minutes left at halftime, and you're trailing at halftime. And then you lose the game without scoring the rest of the game. It's done. Maryland's dead. They're dead. And it absolutely is not going to get better. Do you know how we know it's not going to get better, Will? Without looking, take one guess who they play next week. Maryland.
2: I'll just guess Ohio State.
0: That is correct. In Columbus.
2: Have fun with that.
0: So, you got shut out in the second half against Nebraska, against Matt Rhule. You got beat 54-3 at home by UCLA. And now you're staring Jeremiah Smith and Ohio State down the barrel in Columbus. Fun fact, Jeremiah Smith's already scored a touchdown in that game. It's already happened. Don't even know if you knew that, but it's already happened. You want to know the next home game is? You know what's even sadder than that reality? That Maryland plays at Ohio State next week. Their next home game, the week after that, is against who? Rutgers. Rutgers. You want to talk about the set? You tell me, Will, what college football game is sadder in the Big Ten 2 weeks from tonight? On October 17th, is it Rutgers at Maryland or Michigan-Penn State? Like, what is a sadder game to think about the prospects of?
2: It's probably the Rutgers game. I'm fascinated by what's going to happen in that Michigan-Penn State game. So I'm intrigued by it.
0: Both those teams are bad, we've come to learn. In terms of this one with Ohio State, or pardon, with Maryland and Rutgers, there's a chance, Will, that both head coaches involved in this game might be fired by the time that they play. Rutgers got drilled by Indiana tonight. Okay, that's fine. Maybe Rutgers decides we're going into our bye week this weekend. Maybe we want to make a coaching change so the new coach has 2 weeks to get ready for Maryland. If they've already made up their mind, maybe you do that. So there's a chance that both coaches that are set to meet on October 17th, Maryland v. Rutgers, might have new head coaches by the time that game is played. That is a possibility that's on the table. There is a game, Will, that we just haven't figured out a good way to talk about. Not because it isn't interesting, just haven't figured out a good way to talk about it before we get to unusual questions at the top of the hour. Honestly, don't know what to do with Missouri, Florida. Don't know what to do with it. 45-17. This is one of the few ranked matchups we had today. Missouri handing it to a top 10 Florida Gator team. 45-17. We'll say this. John Summerall, you handle things the right way. This is exactly what you're supposed to say after you get beat 45-17 as the number 8 team in the country.
3: They're a good football team. They didn't need our help. They played really good, and hats off to them, like I said, but we did not play to our standard. Embarrassing performance in every phase. Starts with the coaching, starts with me. And told the guys in the locker room just now, I expect everybody to be a man, which means be accountable for your actions and own it. I'm going to start that way right now. I'm not going to point fingers at anybody, but we have to play a lot better. I'm sick to my freaking stomach with what we just did. Like, livid. So,
0: yeah, so livid, upset, sick, all the things you want to hear a coach say. This is the part that's annoying. I've said this, Will, so often about the SEC, and I'll reiterate it. I would like the SEC if it wasn't for the obnoxious way their fans talk about the SEC. I would. Fond of the coaches. I love the atmospheres. It's great. But the self-reverential, pompous, elitist way that the SEC fans talk about their conference, it's beyond obnoxious. It's delusional. That's what it is. It just means more. Like, think about it in the context of, let's think about the ACC for a second. Remember last week when Louisville lost to Wake Forest? And largely the reaction was, ha ha ha, look how bad the ACC is that Louisville lost to Wake Forest. It can't possibly be that Wake Forest is good, by the way. Shout out to the Deacs. They won 57-3 against Stanford today. It couldn't possibly be that. No, we need to mock Louisville. We need to mock the ACC. The SEC honks doing that. But then when Missouri, when Florida gets their big win against Ole Miss, and then Florida gets absolutely dump trucked by Missouri today. Non-competitive against a Missouri team that frankly should not have been ranked based on their resume in the top 25. Oh, no, no. We can't mock Florida. Why? Because you just don't understand. You don't know ball. You don't understand how tough it is to go on the road in the SEC. You just don't get it. It means more. There's no off week. No, no, no. Will Stein, that's a hell of a win for Kentucky to go into South Carolina. Oh, put aside the fact that South Carolina's atrocious and has been for the last couple of years. Oh, no, no. And Shane Beamer's probably going to be fired. Oh, you don't know ball, man. It's the SEC every week. It's like fist fighting. So, you know, it's just got to survive. Got to get out of the stadium alive. The idea that I think that the SEC has more talent than any other league. I believe that. I think they might be the best league in college football this year. But you know what else is true? That the Big Ten's eaten your lunch the last few years. The Big Ten has won the last three national championships, and the SEC, meanwhile, has not even gone to the national championship game. Yet you want to hold yourself up as if nobody else is in your class. It's ridiculous. It is. And it's annoying. And with games like this, just ask yourself this question. Is there another league where it would be possible for a team to jump 14 spots in the top 25 the way that Florida did last week for beating Ole Miss? Is that possible? Like, if Iowa beat Ohio State today, it's hard to say this without laughing, in a similar fashion that Florida beat Ole Miss, does Iowa jump up 10 spots? Do they? I don't think they do. But the SEC, we've kind of brainwashed ourselves into thinking, oh my gosh, they're just so much better than everybody else. It's kind of like what we do with Notre Dame, where people worship at the altar of Notre Dame, even though Notre Dame hasn't won a title since the 80s. Oh my gosh, it's all Notre Dame's just so... Really? Are we sure about that? You sure about that? Because I'm not. The SEC... You might think, well, what's changed, Josh? What's changed? Why wouldn't the SEC be as great, even though the Big Ten's won the last few titles? I don't know. Maybe schools being able to pay players legally in a way that the SEC was doing disproportionately under the table, allegedly, might have evened out the playing field and limited how dominant the SEC could be. Just a thought. Just throwing it out there. The time has come where you can ask us whatever you want. One segment only on the weekends. It's called Unusual Questions, 310-840-4910. Line them up. 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
19: 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Make J.J. McCarthy your quarterback for the rest of the season. Enough already with Jameis Winston. We know what you get from Jameis Winston.
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0: is Westwood One Sports Night. Here's Josh Graham.
1: The time has arrived where you can ask us whatever. 310-840-4910 for this segment and this segment only. It's okay if we're not talking a ton about college football or even the Major League Baseball postseason. No, this is the time for you. This is where we outsource the content to you. 310-840-4910. The segment is appropriately called Unusual Questions.
2: Last week, guys, everybody made it out that I got mad at Josh and I left the press conference. That's not right. I thought it was an unusual question, and it's okay.
1: 310-840-4910 if you want in on the program. Let's get started with Jim in Seattle. Jim, let me actually start with an unusual question to you. How do you listen to this show in Seattle? Just curious.
3: Westwood One. So sometimes we're preempted for like football and that or hockey. Well, we've got three different stations in Seattle.
1: Okay. What signal are you listening to? I'm only asking this because my parents have never been to Seattle before and they're texting me saying, what station can we get you out this way? I'm not kidding. This is a text I got like 20 minutes ago. So
3: yeah, 950 AM.
1: Shout out to 950 AM. You can turn us on. I'll be texting that to my mom and dad literally right now. They're in Seattle and they're like, well, what station is it? I'm like, I don't know. There's 300 of them. What's your unusual question?
3: Well, sometimes we're preempted though for like cracking hockey and that. So tonight we do get preempted, but
1: I got it.
3: Normally it's 9:50 AM.
1: Got it.
3: Unusual question I have is game time temperature at USC football today was 96 degrees. If you, for 1 week, living conditions for 1 week, you had to do either sunny and 100 degrees with no air conditioning, or you could do 20 degrees and snow, but no heater or fireplace for 1 week. Which could you handle most for 1 week?
1: Good question. Thanks so much. I think from a survival perspective, I think I can handle the heat a little bit better. I think I can, just because

0: I've grown up in the South. I've dealt with more warm weather than I've dealt with cold weather. But if the question was, do you prefer warm weather or cold weather, assuming you have the ability to mitigate both ends of it, I'd probably say cold weather and just wear appropriate clothing. But he's saying I can't have a heater. I can still have a bunch of layers on. I don't know. It's a great question, Will. How would you answer?
1: I think I would always prefer the heat. I think I would. Now it's difficult because as I've gotten older, I really love seasons. I enjoy the fall weather and I like to be able to experience those vibes. But if I had to pick one, I'm always going to choose the heat to be in versus the cold.
0: Drunkle writes in, is bologna, bologna, just a flat hot dog? Ever since
1: Wow, what a great
0: listening
1: question.
0: to Vin Scully on a recording, just listing off his. See if you can find this, by the way. This would be great for unusual questions. Alex Teichert, Will Dalton. See if you can find Vin Scully, a recording of him. It had to have been a family member that leaked this somewhere. He is reading off his grocery list. Some have said tongue in cheek, this announcer's so good, I could listen to him read this grocery list. Vin Scully actually put this to the test, and infamously, he referred to bologna as bologna. Let's actually listen to that now.
2: Randy, I'd be happy to. Well, let's see. We've got a dozen eggs, a quart of milk, a loaf of bread, a can of frozen orange juice, six small white onions, a green pepper, garlic powder, a package of American cheese, pickles, kosher that is, bananas, cornflakes, maple syrup, toothpaste, paper towels, toilet paper, six bars of soap, hot dogs, quarter pound of chopped meat, steak, lamb chops, package of spaghetti, three apples, bologna, cottage cheese, a pound of butter, two ears of corn, beer, ketchup, peanut butter, soy sauce, and a half a pound of coffee.
0: It's amazing. Could listen to that for another hour. Him just rattling off. Would love to know what type of beer Vin Scully was getting. Get us some Natty Lights, why don't you?
2: Bologna.
0: Bologna. That's how I usually react to Will Dalton's questions on unusual questions.
2: Bologna.
0: Bologna. But we'll see if Will can prove himself. Let's go to Mr. Positive, who wants in. 310-840-4910. Mr. Positive, you're on unusual questions. Go right ahead.
3: To my warriors, I am your third eye. I am the dream lord that makes your dreams come true. Remember, take hold of that vision that comes from above, but temper your destiny with peace, truth, and love. Boom, shakalaka. And Josh, baby Graham, my question is, toilet paper over or under? And lastly, do you mouthwash before or after you brush your teeth? Boom, shakalaka.
0: Over, not under. And I do the mouthwash after I brush my teeth, not before I brush my teeth. Will Dalton, what do you got? Unusual questions. Westwood One Sports Night. Josh Graham here with you. 310-840-4910.
1: What is the most overrated restaurant experience?
0: Most overrated restaurant experience.
1: Yeah. Like, for example, I'll give you mine. I think all-you-can-eat buffets are the most overrated restaurant experience for
0: You
1: me
0: and my
1: because.
0: wife are aligned on this with Golden Corral. She said, as long as we're
1: Yeah.
0: together and dating, we're never going to Golden Corral. And here's the thing, I know my wife now for 7 years. We haven't been to Golden Corral since being together.
1: Good. Good. I used to like it as a kid, but as I've gotten older, I feel like you're sacrificing quality for quantity. And yeah,
0: It's also
1: I'd rather
0: probably
1: get a
0: not
1: better.
0: healthy.

0: to feel that you got
1: it is not
0: beat the restaurant with the buffet. Yeah. Make sure you get your money's worth. That wasn't a bad question. Alex Teicher, we'll get to your unusual question in a bit. This is what I've got. Mike Tirico, name drop, told me last year he hasn't been to Charlotte to call a football game in 10 years. That's going to change tomorrow night when the Panthers face the Lions. He was at ESPN calling games with John Gruden the last time he called a game in Charlotte. What NFL city are you least interested in visiting? That you haven't been to and you're least interested in going to?
1: Well,
0: while you think about that, I need to give the answer to your question about the restaurant. Skyline Chili's the answer. Everybody tells me how awesome it is, and then I went, and it was completely overblown,
1: Skyline
0: overrated.
1: Chili.
0: I don't get it. I don't understand it. It'll tick off the folks in Cincinnati. I don't care.
1: West Coast 250 says the Olive Garden free salad. I disagree
0: with that. If we're going to do national chains, Wendy's has completely dropped the ball. Like, it used to be Wendy's was the spot, but nowadays the burgers don't taste as fresh as they did. The service isn't as great. The machines have been down more often to McDonald's-like levels. It used to be Wendy's, you could expect. It was closer to Chick-fil-A level service than McDonald's. And now it's something has changed quite a bit where that's no longer the case.
1: They are bringing back the old 90s and 2000s yellow retro branding. They are bringing that back. So that might help. That might help.
0: What city, Will? You haven't been to any of the NFL cities other than maybe a few
1: Atlanta.
0: On the East Coast. But
1: I've been to Atlanta.
0: What city would you least want to visit out of the NFL cities?
1: I don't really have a desire.
0: Most of the NFL cities, but now thinking about the ones I haven't been to, this could be interesting.
1: I mean, I don't really have a desire to go to Kansas City.
0: Wow.
1: I don't.
0: I think that would not have been my answer. Because the barbecue and the sports fans are great. They're great at hosting people. A place I haven't been that has an NFL team. It's not a long list that I haven't been to, but I don't think I've called a number of games and been in many cities in Florida. Don't think I've been to Jacksonville. So I'd say Jacksonville is probably the answer that I'm least want to visit out of the NFL cities I haven't been to. 310-840.
1: What's there?
0: 4910. Well, a lot's there. Jacksonville's still a decent sized city. I mean, come on. Let's go to Ty, who's in Wisconsin. Ty, what's your unusual question?
2: Hi. So I have two brief things for you here. One, do you think Aaron Rodgers can have a 2010 MVP Super Bowl-esque year?
0: No.
2: Wrong.
0: Why is that wrong?
2: Thing. Because I think this is his year. This is when he revitalizes his whole career.
0: Did you watch Thursday night?
2: We put that in our past.
0: How about the part where he has four interceptions through four games?
2: All right. It's going to start trending upwards.
0: Okay. Got it. What's the next question?
2: Second one. Would you vote Jerry Jones for U.S. president?
0: Another easy question. Appreciate it. It's unusual, both these questions, so it does qualify. The answer is no. I don't think I would. But he wouldn't be out of the age demo. Jerry turns 84, I think, next week. I think that's the case. The 13th, he turns 84 years old. 310-840-4910. We've got Pinky, who's joining us from prison in Texas. Pinky, what's your question?
3: No.
0: Hey, Pinky.
3: Hey, what's up, Josh?
0: Yeah, what question do you have from prison?

0: I think I'm with him on Spoon. In terms of versatility, I think I'm with it on Spoon. West Coast. Pinky has one call a week. He calls Josh. I think it's well used.
1: That's an honor, that question. Man. That's a great honor.
0: It is, and I am honored. I'm flattered. Thanks, Pinky. And good luck to your Texans this weekend.
2: I think I would go Spoon just because then I could... actually, you know what? No, I'm going to change that because I wanted to say Spoon because then you could eat soup and things.
0: Oh, you just maybe changed my answer. I don't like
3: don't
0: soup.
3: Don't you dare say that.
0: I don't like soup.
3: You can sip. You can sip out
0: guy.
3: The bowl.
0: Yeah, I'm a fork
2: right.
0: guy.
2: Right, and I eat more like chicken and meats than I do anything
0: I don't
2: else
0: eat
2: for
0: soup,
2: the protein.
0: And I don't eat cereal. So, yeah, fork is the right answer.
2: That's
0: 100%.
2: Right.
0: Alex Teicher, what's your unusual question?
3: So, in today's light of being almost 100 degrees at the beach today, which is insane to think about, if you had to cool yourself off, but you have nothing available but your imagination, and it'll appear out of nowhere, what would you use to cool yourself off right now?
0: Oh, what would I use? I would get a ice cold Mountain Dew.
3: Ooh. We going code red or just base?
0: Base.
3: I like that.
2: Ooh.
3: It's based. That's based.
2: Code red. Code
0: Mountain red. Dew will cool me down.
2: Code red.
0: Code red won it.
2: I'm gonna hop in a pool. I'm gonna get me a pool right here, right now. Just big enough for me. I'm gonna hop in there.
0: Let's blow through a few of these. Roll Mel, and we got three calls from Baltimore. Let's go.
4: Yeah,
0: Roll Mel,
4: yeah, I'm
0: what
4: from
0: you got?
4: Baltimore, Maryland.
0: Yeah,
4: from Baltimore.
0: Got? What do you got?
4: Okay, the girl Ray Gunn, the one that was breakdancing at the Olympics, she came out with a documentary on Netflix. I just wanted to know what's your thoughts about that.
0: Okay, thank you, Roll Mel. I didn't watch that the breakdancing at the Olympics, but I enjoyed every meme I saw and how it was used on the internet. It made me smile. Bert in Baltimore. We're going quick here, Bert. Rapid fire. What do we got? Unusual questions.
5: I know it's NFL season, but just 3 short months ago, you were a huge U.S. men's soccer proponent.
0: Yes.
5: Have you been following them at all since the World Cup?
0: No.
5: And did you catch any of tonight's face Acero spanking of Mexico?
0: Haven't watched 1 minute of soccer since the World Cup. Not because I don't care about soccer. I grew up playing the sport. I just think, given what we have to do and how many hours devoted to do that well, you kind of have to prioritize your time. Other than going to the hockey game on Tuesday night with the Hurricanes raising the banner, I haven't paid any attention to, I haven't watched another minute of hockey since then. And I imagine the same is going to be true at the start of the NBA season too. Eric in Baltimore. One more from Baltimore. Let's go.
6: Hey, got a question for you real quick. You can go from church to any school, high school, elementary, anywhere, you see a bunch of keys, but the keys don't go to no locks. Do you know what that is?
0: No. Is this a riddle again?
6: You can go from anywhere from church to school, and you.
0: I heard you. Keys. What's the answer?
6: Piano.
0: You're the man. Thanks so much. Yes, he deserves all that applause. Cats in Michigan. What's your unusual question, Kat?
7: Well, I think the Big Ten is going to win its 4th national title in a row in football. What do you guys think?
0: I don't agree. Thanks for the call. I think Ohio State can. I think that's the only team I think that can win from the Big Ten. Don't think Indiana can. I think it's probably going to be the SEC or Miami, but we'll see. Anthony's in San Francisco. Last free-for-all. Not free-for-all. Last unusual questions caller. 310-840-4910. Anthony, you're the last one. What do you got?
8: What is a random thing that if it were an Olympic sport, you think you could win a gold medal in?
0: Great question. Anthony, random thing, Will, that I can win an Olympic gold medal in. If sneaking home-packed bags of chips into Costco

0: were an Olympic sport, I'd win gold in that. That's right. Sometimes I put the chips in the cart because I don't know if we're allowed to do that. Sometimes it's in like a jacket pocket as I walk in. Sometimes I greet the person to start conversation so they're not looking at what's in the cart. I bring my own bag of chips in to have something on the side with the $1.50 hot dog and drink at Costco. If that were an Olympic sport, I'd gold medal for yours truly.
1: I'd get a gold medal in asking unusual questions.
0: No, you would not. And that's been Unusual Questions. Got Graham's gambling later this hour. Before we get to that, even though Miami won at Clemson tonight, real concerns for the top five Hurricanes, and we'll tell you what those concerns are next on Westwood One Sports Night.
2: 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Jared Goff and Detroit escaped the tight game with a home win in Week 3. 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

Rams Gambling is in 15 minutes handing out NFL bets. We went 7-2 with our bets last weekend. In college football, 4-3. Couple of bad breaks in the losses there, but we're not going to turn our nose at a winning week. No, we are not. Got four bets to hand out for the NFL shortly. Drake Toll's going to join us 1 hour from now. Look forward to visiting with him. He was calling Banana Ball tonight, and there's late night Big 12 action to get to. Let's talk about the Miami Hurricanes. Sure, you feel good about the fact that the Hurricanes won in Death Valley, won at Clemson for the first time since 2010 tonight. That's a good thing. Miami's going into the bye week with a perfect 5-0 record. The Canes are a top five team. That's all good and well. However, the injuries are starting to pile up for the Hurricanes, and it's hard not to think that this is a real concern for one of the best teams in college football. Will Dalton, see if you can find any updates from Mario Cristobal in his post game, if he had anything to say about some of the guys that went down tonight. Know that Holly Rowe asked him about it at the end of the first half, but he didn't say anything because he didn't know anything at that point on the field. But the Canes, they lost two starters on their offensive line. Actually, they had three key injuries just in the second quarter alone. First, it was some sort of upper body injury for right tackle Matthew McCoy. That's the one that seems most serious, but any update would be appreciated on that. On the same side of that line, right guard Max Buchanan hurt his left leg. So in a matter of minutes, all this happening in the second quarter, Miami lost the right half of their offensive line, and for a couple of quarters, it made a real difference. Miami looked like they were trending towards the lowest scoring output they've had this entire year before they get a pick six in the fourth quarter and are able to spread it out and win the football game by 28. But there have been a slew of injuries on the defensive side, too. It just seems every week this is something we're talking about if you've been following Miami closely. Right at the start of the year, you lost your star corner in Xavier Lucas. Still haven't gotten him back. They lost their other starting corner across from Lucas in the opening game. They might not get him back. Was at the Wake Forest-Miami game a couple weeks back when Ahmad Moten, who might be a first-round pick at the D-tackle spot, pretty clearly dislocated his shoulder. He missed the central

0: Michigan game. He returned tonight. That's the good news. But then the edge, Marquise Lightfoot, he went out with a foot concern, didn't return to the Miami Hurricanes. Now, there's more good news than there's bad news. You're 5-0. You're a top five team in the country. And the other good news is you have plenty of time to heal up. You have next week off. You happen to play in the ACC, which doesn't have a team close to the Canes' talent level. When you're looking at potential trip-up spots, don't think Florida State is that. Pittsburgh, they're unbeaten. Maybe that's a team you look at, but Mason Heinchel, their quarterback, got hurt in the win against Virginia Tech last night. We still don't have an update on him, and that game's going to be played in Miami. Really, if you're a Hurricane fan or if you're somebody that's interested in where Miami's headed, you just want to make sure you're right and that you're firing on all cylinders in time for that November 7th date against the Notre Dame Fighting Irish. Because that's when opinions are going to be shaped about what Miami is. And also what Notre Dame is as well. That's when a lot of opinions are going to be shaped. So you want to make sure you're healthy by that point. Will Dalton, did we learn anything from Mario Cristobal?
1: So far, the only thing I have is the fact that Marquise Lightfoot, there's not going to be an update on him until next week.
0: Generally not a good sign when you're having to say, we won't know until next week, because that probably means there's some imaging and there might be some opinions on it, some second opinions on things. That's generally not a good sign. Don't want to leap to any conclusions, but that isn't the greatest thing for Miami. Something to monitor for the Hurricanes. In baseball tonight, we had the start to the divisional series, and thank the baseball gods for the Chicago White Sox. Thank the baseball gods for this storyline. They were the best story in the sport in the regular season. Odds makers placing their season win total at 67.5 wins, projecting them to be one of the worst teams in the sport. And what did they do instead? They won 84 games. They made the postseason. The storyline's just so pure. Their youth, encapsulated by Muni Murakami, Colson Montgomery, and many others on this team. That's great. Heck, how about we learned about the new Pope, the Chicago Pope. He's a legit White Sox fan. Like, the storylines, they're just so good with this baseball team. And we're happy to report that the fairy tale has translated to the MLB playoffs. The White Sox swept their wild card series. That was on the road in Houston, by the way. Then on the road at Cleveland today, the White Sox took game one of the ALDS 3-0. Murakami was ready for the moment. He had the homer to open up scoring. Let's cue this up. Here was the Murakami home run. Not how it sounded on White Sox radio or national radio. How about Japanese radio? Yeah! What he said. White Sox. 3-0 winners. A great story that we're fortunate to have. So that way most people aren't talking about the looming lockout in baseball, instead talking about, well, actual baseball and an actual feel-good story. Really, just what a time it is to be in Chicago. Case Keenum wins a football game for you to start the week. Yeah, the Cubs lost, but at least they made the playoffs. The White Sox win a wild card series and now leading in the LDS. Caleb Wilson getting ready to start the season with the Bulls. A lot of fun times in the Windy City. Staying in Chicago, perhaps. Huh? Might be a tease. Actually, it isn't. We don't have the Bears. We did have a 7-2 week handing out football bets last week. We have a winning week in college football this weekend, so we're focusing our sights on the NFL now. We have a fantastic four set of picks to hand out for the NFL Sunday. We'll share those picks with you. next on Westwood One Sports Night.
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7: 10,000 pools? Thorns?
8: Deeper. For you.
7: Haven't heard this in a minute.
8: Down to the bottom,
7: DJ Alex Teicher. 10,000 emerald pools. Thank you for the correction, Bourne. If you don't know, you don't know ball.
8: Hot water.
7: Time is standing still.
8: You're the treasure.
7: Let's go! Jack it up! Let's go! I wasn't ready for that. Wow. I don't know what he's ever going to turn up. I don't know if I earned points in Alex Teichert's eyes
9: you
7: for
9: did.
7: Knowing 10,000 Emerald Pools by Bourne's.
9: You know,
7: wasn't that on a video game too?
9: Oh, that I don't know.
7: Will Dalton would. Someone told me a Bourne song was on, but that also might be that Electric Feel song.
9: Or yes.
7: No, that's MGMT. There's another
9: Electric
7: song,
9: Love.
7: Electric Love, thank you, that has been featured in some things. Thank you. Pro-born show here. I almost, when I was out in Southern California, went to go see them, but didn't. We had some other conflict that didn't allow me to do so.
9: Should have went.
7: But then the next night, I forget what theater it was. It was a small theater near North Hollywood. I went to go see Sir Sly. And they just had a song that came out that is really good that I think I still hear all over the place. They've only had a few hits. And the song was called High. And this was the first leg of their tour. And I had never seen this at a show before or after. They played that song during their set. And they get back for the encore. Guy goes to the stage or to the mic and says, You guys want us to play high again? And everybody was like, yeah! And they played the song a second time. Place went nuts. So, Sir Sly, Bourne's, there might be 10 people that know what we're talking about. So, rather than continue going down that path, let's make it up to those who have no clue what's happening by handing out some winners. We've been good at that. Winning week in college football again this week. Last weekend, we went 7-2. We got 4 NFL bets to hand out, and we do that now in Graham's Gambling. I'm being teased by Alex Teichert. I want to hear the person say, freaky man. Make money all day, you know.
9: I'm trying.
7: I don't know if that's actually what is said in the clip, but ever since Linnell pointed out it sounds like that, that's what I believe it is. You know what I'm going to do? I'm going to be like Eminem in 8 Mile. Bleep a beat. I'm going to go a cappella. Bleep free world.
10: Yes, with the truth.
7: Oh, that's good. I thought for a moment Lose Yourself was about to play. And Teichert was going to impress all of us.
9: I'd have been insane.
7: That Sir Sly song. I have no idea what direction you're headed in. Here's some picks. Jaguars, +2.5 at the Bengals. Apparently, I offended this guy from Jacksonville because I said that Jacksonville was a decent-sized city. And he said, well, actually, it's the biggest city in the United States. And that's true by land area, but in terms of population, it is not. So shout out to Jacksonville. I'll make it up to that guy by taking the Jags plus 2.5 against the Bengals. This is my favorite bet of the week, actually. The Jags, they've been talking about how upset they were that they lost to Cincinnati last year. They won 13 games last year. They feel they're overlooked. Trevor Lawrence is probably still motivated by the fact he lost the national title game to Joe Burrow. You look at Cincinnati, the teams they've beaten are who? Tampa hasn't won. They beat the Houston Texans, also winless. The Jags smoke Cleveland, who's 3-1. The Jags dismantled the reigning AFC champion New England Patriots. Their one loss is to Denver. The Bengals lost to the Pittsburgh Steelers last week. Jags plus 2.5. Think the wrong team might be favored here. Broncos plus 3. Love the fact I'm getting the 3 in San Francisco. No Nick Bosa, maybe no Mike Evans. Broncos easily the best defense San Francisco's played thus far since Aaron Donald wasn't out in Australia and Myles Garrett hasn't been 100%. He's been hurt. So there's a chance the Broncos might be the best team that the Niners have played so far this year, too. Getting 3 doesn't make a whole lot of sense to me. So we're going to take the Broncos plus those 3 points. Giants plus 2.5 against the Cardinals. You got to live by a code, Will. You got to live by whatever disciplines and morals and values you have. And my code, part of my principles, the Cardinals should not be favored on the road against anybody in the NFL, plain simple, period. The Giants are getting 2.5 at home against the Cardinals. I feel that some of the power rankings are undervaluing the Giants' offense because they were playing in a monsoon last week. Give me John Harbaugh against a rookie head coach. Give me Jameis Winston against Jacoby Brissett. Even without Brian Burns, give me this Giants front line against this Arizona front that is certainly vulnerable. Give me the team that's playing on the East Coast at 1 o'clock at home versus a West Coast team having to travel. Giants plus 2.5. We love that. And shout out to our friend, the prop queen Ariel Epstein, who gave this to us to bet on for the Sunday night football game. We'll be at Panthers Lions Sunday night NFL Instagram show live from Bank of America Stadium at 7 o'clock Eastern time on YouTube and on X. Bryce Young over 12.5 rushing yards. In primetime games, Bryce Young goes over that number 3 out of 4 times. He's 3-1 going over that number. In his last 5 home games, he's averaging 21 rushing yards. And Detroit apparently gives up a lot of rushing yards to quarterbacks. So Bryce Young's going to scramble and go over the 12.5 rushing yards against Detroit. So in review, we like 3 underdogs, the Jags, the Broncos, the Giants, and Bryce Young's over on rushing yards. That's today's Graham's Gambling.
4: Baloney.
7: Let me just hear the beginning of that one more time so we could discern what exactly the man is saying at the beginning of this.
4: Sure, Andy, I'd be happy to.
7: Well, let's see. No. The Graham's Gambling. I know what Vince Scully's saying. His diction's pretty damn good. I was talking about our Graham's Gambling.
5: It's time for Graham's Gambling. Let's make some money.
7: I have no idea what he said. Counting money all day.
11: I think he's saying sitting back, counting money all day long.
7: One more time.
5: Sitting back, counting money all day.
11: That's what I hear.
5: Sitting back, counting money all day, you know.
7: I view it like a Van Gogh painting. It's it can be whatever. No, I just, you can interpret the art however you want to interpret it. And it is whatever you think it is.
4: Bologna.
7: Vince Scully, we'll use him as a segue to baseball. This is painful to say, but the LA Dodgers postseason opener today, it was impressive. It's scary for all of us that want to see the Dodgers lose, that do not want to see the Dodgers win a third straight World Series. But as an objective observer, it was impressive. Bats that were streaky during the regular season for LA all went yard today, following a bunch of Dodger sites, Dodger media, heard folks say, well, if Teoscar Hernandez can get it together and play more consistent, then they're going to be in great shape. Or one out of these three, Hernandez, Kyle Tucker, Max Muncy, all three of them homered in this game. All three of them. If they're all going to play up to their potential, those three guys, the Dodgers are going to be very difficult to beat. Because now that Shohei Ohtani's back from the IL, he's been back for a little while now, had a hit today, you know what he's going to bring. Mookie Betts the same way. And after a rocky start following the trade from Detroit, Tarek Skubal, he was fabulous today. Six innings of one-run ball, seven strikeouts, allowed just two Atlanta hits. But with that being said, the big concern with LA is the bullpen. Atlanta, that's been the concern going in. We knew that. Atlanta did score two runs off of Tanner Scott in the ninth. It's 5-1 going into the ninth. Tanner Scott, closed situation, gives up two runs, had to be taken out of the game. Honestly, don't even know because a lot of stuff was going on, who actually got the final out for the LA Dodgers. But it wasn't Edwin Diaz. He hasn't been the answer since Mr. Truppens was brought in as the big offseason acquisition. Blake Treinen, hero last year, he's shut down, was recently shut down for the remainder of the season. So if you're going to get LA, that bullpen is gettable. Once you get past their starting pitchers, that bullpen is the Achilles heel of this team. Will it be enough to cost them in a series? We'll see. Today, certainly doesn't suggest that the Dodgers are going to lose in the LDS. If we're going to view these baseball playoffs from a 1,000-foot view momentarily, baseball could use the Dodgers losing. It would be helpful, given the labor fight that's ahead. There is this perception, right or wrong, that the Dodgers have broken the sport and made the sport unfair because of the payroll disparity. We hear the arguments for why it's unfair that that's the case, because it disregards the Mets spending nearly as much and not sniffing the playoffs. And also looking at the American League, there are four teams left standing. Three of them are bottom five spenders in the entire sport. LA deserves credit for how smart they are and how well run they are, how well they trade. That's how they got Mookie Betts and Freddie Freeman and Tarek Skubal. And they traded draft picks to bring in Skubal. How do they have good draft picks? Well, they have a top three farm system. How do they have a top three farm system? That's not because of how much money the Dodgers have. It's because they're really, really well run. Money doesn't give you a birthright to winning in baseball. Ask the Mets. But that's not what the perception is. And sometimes perception can become reality. If LA wins a third straight title, owners are going to use that as fuel for their argument that a salary cap isn't something they want. Salary cap is something they need. But can they really make that argument? If Milwaukee or Tampa are World Series champs, they might try, but it does seem, and this might be the optimist inside yours truly, it does seem it would be helpful if the Dodgers don't win it all. And heck, if the Yankees don't either, but not really worried all that much about that. Yankees, they might be cooked. Will Dalton's taking issue with that. Hey, we have exclusive audio of Michael Kay in the booth on the call as the Yankees got shut out and only had one hit tonight.
12: That's all we got. One goddamn hit.
7: Being told that's actually not Michael Kay.
11: Huh. Oh, no? No reference to the stadium?
12: Goddamn no. Hit.
11: They're not cooked. It's 1-0.
7: No Aaron Judge. You can't hit. Your lineup's not good enough. It's just not going to happen. But we're losing the plot. The Yankees are a top five payroll. The Dodgers are a top five payroll. We need those teams to lose. Like, what we really need is for owners to try to make an argument. We need a salary cap in order for the little guy to compete as the 19th best payroll, the Milwaukee Brewers face the 28th highest payroll, the Tampa Bay Rays, or the 27th highest, the White Sox, or the 29th highest, the Cleveland Guardians. In fact, if Tampa does beat the Yankees, and they did win today 1-0, as we're mentioning, we are guaranteed to have a bottom five payroll team in the World Series. And then owners are going to say that the sport is so broken that lower market, smaller market teams with low payrolls can't win. And they're going to expect us to believe that and say that with a straight face with one of the bottom five spenders in the World Series. So that's what we're rooting for. But the Dodgers postseason opener, it did scare me. Drake Toll is going to join the show in a little over a half hour. Look forward to spending time with him, breaking down the Big 12. It's been a big night for the Big 12. But up next, how two teams led by Heisman candidates became even scarier today. Maybe even scarier than the LA Dodgers. Keep it here on Westwood One Sports Night.
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0: 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Paper cut, flesh wound, football amputation. What are you talking about, Maller? The Pats were in the Super Bowl. Yeah, okay. Put your pom-poms down, dude. Okay, they were there in spite of Drake May. The Patriots right now are already looking for a surgeon. 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This is an amputation situation here.
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0: 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Here's Josh Graham.
1: Last call for phone calls. Rick Toll going to join us 20 minutes from now, live on Westwood One Sports Night. 310-840-4910. Here's the question we're asking tonight. It seems that four players have separated for the Heisman Trophy. Who do you think's going to win it? Jeremiah Smith, Ohio State. Darian Mensa, Miami. Keelan Russell, Alabama. C.J. Carr from Notre Dame. 310-840-4910. If you want in, have a poll question that's up on my X feed. And Jeremiah Smith commands 68% of the vote, and he is the betting favorite. Crazy, plus 120 odds. That is a heavy favorite, Jeremiah Smith. Don't agree with that, but those are the odds. In fact, let's talk about a couple of those teams that feature some of those Heisman hopefuls. Right here on Westwood One Sports, Notre Dame faced the North Carolina Tar Heels in Chapel Hill. And Notre Dame showed that they have a different gear in beating the Tar Heels. And this, honestly, is something that should scare the rest of the country. Through the first 4.5 games, the Irish had been largely a high-octane passing attack. That's what they are. And to CJ Carr's credit, he has looked like a Heisman candidate. In the first half today, he had 3 touchdown passes on 18 first-half attempts. 18 attempts in the half. But this is a shift from what we saw from the Golden Domers, really the rest of Marcus Freeman's tenure. In the last couple years, the Irish were top 20 nationally in team rushing. They entered today 77th. But passing the football, it's not a coincidence that Notre Dame plays this way. The sign of a great coach isn't trying to shoehorn a specific style to your personnel. It's building a style that best fits the personnel you have on your team. And Notre Dame understands they had not one but 2 running backs that were selected in the first round of the NFL draft. Jeremiah Love to the Cardinals, and then you had Jadarian Price go to the Seattle Seahawks. Unfortunately, Price placed on injured reserve today. So this is a byproduct of that. Today in Chapel Hill, Mother Nature and Bill Belichick put pressure on the Irish to change its style of play. The rain started to come down, and when that happened, Notre Dame was leading the game 21-7. It was 4th and goal on the 2-yard line, and Marcus Freeman decided to go for it. And when he did so, he didn't run it, as you might expect in years past. He tried to throw it. The ball fell.

0: incomplete. North Carolina promptly responded with the best drive they've had all year long, a 98-yard march through the rain, cutting the margin at halftime to 7. As the saying goes, when it rains, it pours. North Carolina received the opening kick of the second half, and this happened.
1: Jefferson and Kekahuna deep to receive Drescher's kickoff from left to right. It's a high but a shorter kick with the raindrops falling. Jefferson takes it inside the right hash of the 2. Snake the middle up to the 20, across the 25. The crowd gets up. 30 across the 35, up to the 40, to the sideline. 45, to the 40, to the 30. Inbound, and in the end zone, it's a ball game in Chapel Hill. Touchdown, North Carolina. 97 yards for Jaden Jefferson.
0: So at this moment, shout out to our guy Danny Reed, who was on the call, our Westwood One sports team at Keenan Stadium. Notre Dame is in a bit of a pickle. They've largely been a passing attack, but the rainy conditions are making that difficult to do. And you could have gone up 28-7 and this be a rout, but instead, you're getting the ball pretty much right out of halftime. Now with it being a one-point game. And you're facing Bill Belichick, who, for all the knocks and jokes you can make about his girlfriend and whatnot, and him going to college, his defenses have been pretty good. The pressure has been put on Notre Dame to adapt and show that you can win a different way. And what did Notre Dame do? The normally pass-heavy Irish decided to lean heavily on the ground attack. And through the bad weather and through the tight game, they prevailed with a very impressive performance. After just calling 15 runs the entire first half, Notre Dame rushed it 20 times in the third quarter alone. The results, 122 yards. That is over 6 yards per rush. 122 yards on 20 carries. Bill Belichick's defenses have been pretty good. This is Bill freaking Belichick we're talking about that Notre Dame just ran over. And it's impressive and borderline scary to imagine the Irish playing a balanced type of football, this type of football. And we may have gotten a glimpse at the future of who the next Jeremiah Love's going to be, the next Jadarian Price is going to be. Because while Aeneas Williams is the team's leading rusher, it was the underclassmen duo underneath him of Jonas Walton and Nolan James that outrushed Williams and actually combined for over 200 yards together. So Notre Dame, very impressive stuff. Can't wait to watch their collision course with Miami in about 1 month. 310-840-4910 if you want in. Last call for phone calls. Eric is in San Diego. Eric, do you want in on our college football question or something else?
2: Yeah, I was just kind of trying to chip in on the whole, I think the whole world saw it and the issue with the rooftop hit, the home run smash from Ty France in San Diego. San Diego Padres hit a smash to probably win their game, and it was lost based on a technicality of it hitting the roof in the stadium in the Brewers. So I know that there's a lot of sentiment, I think, to the Brewers and your guys' station, but is this like something that's allowed? And like I know that baseball has weird rules and this is a rule that is where it's set right now. But do we think as a society that this is something that should be changed and there shouldn't be this dude hit like, if you're in ABS and all these other things we're bringing in, so the trajectory of that home run was clearly going out. And he hit a home run out of the field. Yeah. And we're gonna have to accept that because the home run hit a pole that was in the air way up there in the stadium because it's an indoor stadium, that would have been out like far
0: yeah.
2: out.
0: Do you want
2: like,
0: me to answer your question or do you want to cope longer? What do you want to do?
2: Okay.
0: I appreciate the call, Eric. Here's the answer. Yes, you're going to have to deal with it. In a perfect world, you want it. In a perfect world, you want to have ceilings that could potentially prevent a home run from being hit. But you hear the manager of the Padres earlier today, Craig Stammen, said it was brought up in an umpires meeting earlier today what would happen if a ball hit a roof, and he even said that they joked about it, saying it was unlikely that it would have happened. I understand what you're saying. I get it. The reality is both teams are playing in the same ballpark, and you've agreed to the same principle. So as long as the rules are understood going in, then that's acceptable. If you don't like it, change the rules of what they are. But we all kind of accept what the rules are. And it seems that the Padres and the Brewers both have agreed to what that set of rules are. We talked about this to a degree last night with Virginia Tech and Pittsburgh, where it was kind of unclear whether the ball went wide left or whether it was good. It was called no good, and Pittsburgh ended up beating Virginia Tech. Like, in theory, you just say, well, have taller goalposts. So this isn't a question, or there's some like laser technology. Maybe that is the answer, where there's something with the trajectory of the ball that you can judge it. There's something planted in the baseball that's similar to ABS. You could figure it out like you're noting there. But to answer the question that you asked in the middle of that, are we just supposed to deal with this? Yeah, you are, because that's what the agreed upon set of rules are. And weird things can happen in sports such as this sometimes. It doesn't make it right, but to answer the question, yeah, you're supposed to deal with it, because what's the alternative? 310-840-4910. Next, Heisman hopeful, potential national championship contender that we need to talk about. We hit on Notre Dame. Now let's talk about Alabama. Because Alabama's the scariest team in the country right now. You tell me if there's a team scarier than Alabama. The answer might have been Notre Dame now that they have a balanced attack. But Alabama's the scariest team because while the Tide was unbeaten coming into today, it had struggled with early season inconsistency. Now, that's not so much a knock. It's what you expected when you have a new starting quarterback that's an underclassman and a team with 15 starters, new starters, pretty much a new offensive line. But Alabama against Kentucky never led in the first half. The offense was held to 13 points and a half. A week later, the Tide faced Florida State. The Seminoles were leading by 15 points approaching halftime. And again, to reiterate, this is Kentucky and Florida State we're talking about. Alabama, you expect better against these teams. It is hard to overstate how impressive Alabama has been over the last 2 weeks. Against South Carolina, the Tide stole Cocky's soul right out the rip. It was 14-0 after one, 28-3 in the second quarter. It ended up being a 49-18 demolition. But if you were being critical, you could easily say, well, Josh, Bama was at home. Josh, South Carolina's a joke. What are you going to say today? Alabama dump trucked Heisman candidate Kamario Taylor and ranked Mississippi State. They did it in their crib, 56-23 in Stark Vegas. And this is the most impressive part. Alabama scored exactly 14 points in all four quarters. So if you're talking about consistency, if you're talking about signing up for 60 for real, playing the whole way through, 14 in the first, 14 in the second, 14 in the third, 14 in the fourth, and you win the game by a million, essentially, that is a far cry from just even a few weeks ago with Kentucky and Florida State, how focused, how locked in this team is right now. And if you're pushing the conversation ahead, Keelan Russell is now firmly in this Heisman discussion with C.J. Carr and Darian Mensah at Miami and also with Jeremiah Smith. And the last three games, Keelan Russell, 10 touchdown passes, no picks, 3 rushing scores. There's a game next week that might make it in the paper. Alabama at... No, wait, this is in T-Town. Facing number 2, Georgia. You think this is a game that's going to be discussed by the national media and the SEC sycophants? Pow! Number 7, Alabama, hosting number 2, Georgia. That's what we got next weekend. Like, you'd think, given the balance of Russell on offense and Kane Womack's defense.

0: game for crushing the Tar Heels tonight or today in Chapel Hill. Georgia for splattering Vanderbilt. Texas is off, but they're still going to be the number one team in the land. So next week's going to be about whether or not Alabama is a top five team. Next week's going to be about maybe who the best team in the SEC is. If you don't believe it's Texas with some of the limitations we've seen on offense. Maybe. Just maybe. What the hell is happening in the Big 12 conference? To help us make sense of this crazy day, our friend, our teammate, Drake Toll, joins the show next on Westwood One Sports Night.
1: 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Westwood One Sports.
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5: A lot of folks are asking, why do you got the block T from Tennessee on your chest? Why do you got the pullover? Well, one, they won tonight, coming from behind to beat Auburn. And also, respect to Josh Heupel. You don't need to explain yourself if the decision works. Just like Nick Saban didn't have to explain too much benching SEC Player of the Year Jalen Hurts and going to Tua at halftime because it worked that they won the national title game. Yeah, Faison Brandon was the best high school prospect in the country, and he's getting a boatload of NIL money. But he wasn't moving the ball. He didn't trust him to throw it right. So you go to the backup, who's also a freshman. You score 21 points in the second half. I respect the boldness, and Tennessee got the win, and Josh Heupel got the win against his ex-assistant, Alex Golesh, 24-14 Tennessee atop Auburn. So that's why we got the Tennessee gear on now. But let's put that to the side because we're welcoming our guest tonight. Our teammate at Westwood One Sports is Drake Toll. Drake Toll Show. You should tune into that weekday mornings. Also the host of Locked On Big 12. Not a joke. I think I saw that was the 69th most watched, most listened to sports podcast.
6: Sadly, it has moved up.
5: Sorry to hear that.
6: We have climbed the rankings, regrettably, but it was at one point in time the 69th most listened to football podcast in America. Now it's like it peaked at 24. So come on, there's some cachet there. There's something there.
5: I sent you. I had this reaction to a number of games in the Big 12 today. Just simply asking to myself aloud, watching, what the hell, and. That's awesome. Actually something I said watching my buddy Anish Schroff call Houston UCF the battle for space. And I see that nobody's at this football game, despite the fact Houston's 20th in the country. And then just like the fans, Houston no-showed. They're down 17-0. And then in a blink, they win the football game against UCF coming from behind. How good's Houston?
6: Yes, for sure. And that's yes is the appropriate answer for how good is Houston. And it's apropos that you would begin with Houston because it displays the chaos of the Big 12. And the Big 12 is kind of known as the chaos conference. The message I want to send, though, as it pertains to the Big 12 is Houston looked a lot like, may I, Josh, the first half Tennessee Volunteers. Like there's a lot of parallels that we do not give the Big 12 or the ACC credit for, that we give the SEC or Big 10 credit for. When really good team struggles, we say, wow, the SEC is just deep, man, but they pulled it out in the end. Whereas in the Big 12, we turn to the word chaos or parity and say that, oh, man, it's just a mixed bag of who's going to win, who's going to lose. UCF and Scott Frost, we got to remember, this is the same guy that 10 years ago was winning national championships. That's a joke. Was winning national championships at UCF, or at the very least had them in contention year in and year out for New Year's Six Bowl, and was winning New Year's Six Bowls over Baylor and Auburn. UCF under Scott Frost had cachet, and now year two under Scott Frost, They once again have a pretty salty defense.

0: And they are a borderline bowl team out of the Big 12 that pushed a Houston squad that struggles at home. Why does Houston struggle at home? Why does Baylor struggle at home? Why does Kansas struggle at home? It's interesting, Josh. It's because those fan bases aren't in tune with football. Now, you can turn to the SEC and find a couple of these, a la year in, year out. Could be an Arkansas, could be a Mississippi State or a Vanderbilt. And Mississippi State obviously has gotten better. But what you find out of the Big 12 are these schools who are calloused to football. So Houston plays a lot better in a great road environment against Texas Tech than they do at home against UCF, because you look around and go, no one's here this week. Now, there's no excuse for that, certainly, but it doesn't change the fact that Houston's a pretty solid football team. And while Texas Tech struggled, they're still a pretty solid football team. While BYU struggled, they're a good football team. And again, I want to point back to, I think last year, when Kentucky played Georgia, primetime game, ABC. Kentucky pushed Georgia to the brink. And it wasn't, oh man, cracks in the armor for Georgia. This foundation is rough. It was, wow, Kentucky's got some horses and maybe Mark Stoops saves his job, which he did not. We just view these conferences so differently, and I'm not sure if it's fair.
1: Yeah, you're singing, you're preaching to the choir, because I'm getting a ton of grief from the It Just Means More crowd tonight, because I pointed out last week, Louisville, ranked football team.
0: Yeah.
1: Loses to Wake Forest, and the reaction from the It Just Means More crowd is to point and laugh and say, ha ha ha, ACC, ha, ha, ha, what a joke of a conference. Even though Louisville was one play away from beating Ole Miss, it's not celebrating that Wake Forest might be good.
0: You don't remember, Josh, Louisville was going to win the national championship until Ole Miss came to town in a neutral site game. I mean, Louisville was the best team. I think it was Josh Pate was like, man, but y'all got to know about this Louisville team. Ole Miss beat a really good Louisville team. You're spot on.
1: So then Wake Forest, a week later, beat Stanford 57-3. Hope they're a team that's ranked at the top 25. Really do. But that's not the result I'm most interested as an analog today. Florida gets roundhouse kicked Mizzou, and the reaction isn't, ha ha ha, let's point at Florida and how they might have been overranked the way that they treated poor Louisville at the top of the ACC. It's, nah, you just don't know ball because it's so much tougher to play in the SEC. I believe this, that the SEC, their fans, I love their passion, I love the atmospheres, I love the coaches involved, I have nothing against the players. It's the elitist, pompous perspective of, oh my gosh, there's nothing like the SEC when that conference, since players have been allowed to get paid legally by everybody, wink, wink, that conference hasn't even made it to a national championship game in the last 3 years, and the Big Ten's won the last 3 years. Again, I think the SEC probably has the most talent across the country. I do. But can you prove it on the field? I don't think it's also that they're so much better than everybody else that we can't compare it to other conferences fairly.
0: For sure. I love the tweet from Brett McMurphy last week. It said, since 2024, Missouri has been ranked in the AP Top 25 poll 32 of 39 weeks. In that span, Missouri's 1-9 versus ranked teams. Their only win is versus Boston College. What I love more than that tweet is the quote tweet. Brett McMurphy voted for Missouri to be ranked 24 of those 32 weeks. So the thing that we're complaining about is the thing that we're piling on to and helping push, which is the it just means more mantra of the SEC. So 5 days ago, we've got Brett McMurphy and the country kind of rallying around the fact that, wow, they keep sneaking Missouri in there. Missouri, this hapless Missouri never deserved this. Now all of a sudden, Missouri does deserve it. Now all of a sudden, we change our tune so quickly in college football across the board. But the one thing that stays the same is that tune is always positive toward the SEC. And I think what is different about the SEC that we don't give, because Josh, you're right. It's the most talented conference in college football that now has not made a national championship 3 straight years. I want to go to Dylan Stewart, the South Carolina kid. He's an edge rusher who was a projected top 3 pick, whoever you asked a week ago, and he punches a kid from Alabama, and all of a sudden Dylan Stewart's dropping off all of our draft boards. He's literally tunseling himself in real time, but with less weed. And in that, you're looking at the issue for the SEC. You're seeing it in real time. They're the most talented, the highest paid, the most infrastructure. They got 100 coaches for 100 players. Yet they're losing because they've lost the luster of the classic nature of college football. What Indiana has with Kurt Cignetti is what a lot of these SEC schools don't have. And it's that good old-fashioned blue-collar-ness, right? I'm going to blue-collar-ness to them. And so as these teams become more and more star-studded, you start to look at the Boise States or the Texas Techs or the BYUs or even the Wake Forest and say, huh, that's a football program, not a red carpet pony show. That benefits, I think, some of these smaller logos that are starting to win quietly in the scape of college football.
1: But here's the problem, Drake. People are going to be very, very upset on Sunday. Here's the prediction. Missouri ranked 25th in the poll.
0: Oh, yeah.
1: They're going to stay in the poll after what they did against Florida.
0: Right.
1: Kentucky won in overtime on the road at South Carolina. You think the voters are going to vote them out? Probably not. The issue is, I believe every team in the AP Top 25 this past week won other than Iowa losing to Ohio State, but in respectable fashion. Don't think Iowa is going to fall out completely, which means, okay, you got Pat Narduzzi on the broadcast last night saying, oh, these voters, they better rank us. Yeah, it's going to be ranked. Wake Forest, you deserve to be ranked. Okay, who's getting bumped out of the Top 25? I don't know. I don't know, to quote a former CBS sports announcer. We got Drake Toll, who's with us here. Westwood One Sports. 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Weekday mornings, Locked On Big 12 as well. Circling back to the Big 12, BYU, are they the best team in the Big 12 conference?
0: Absolutely. I think it's BYU at this point. Now, LJ Martin, their star running back, went down with an injury tonight. And the hope is, the expectation, it reminded me a little bit. I say funny. It's not that funny. But Isaiah Glasker, starting linebacker, goes down. LJ Martin, your starting running back, who was the Big 12 Offensive Player of the Year a season ago, also goes down. They each pulled the Jalen Hurts when they're in the medical tent, where they're kind of like peeking out. Last week when Jalen Hurts he's in concussion protocol, Andy Dalton throws the interception, and I loved that ESPN kept cutting back to the blue tent where Hurts is like, my turn? Me? Am I done yet? Am I done? That's what both these players looked like. They were in street clothes by the end of the game, but BYU leaned on that next man up. You know, that they've got four or five key injuries right now, and I think everybody in the country can point to four or five guys they'd like to have back from injury at this point in college football. BYU, if they are, and they get an easier week against Iowa State, who's grittier than I think any of us expected, but Iowa State's decent. If BYU wins at home, that's the expectation this Friday. They'll have Notre Dame in 2 weeks, and they'll be healthy enough to go toe-to-toe with the Fighting Irish. And that's a pivotal game, not for BYU, but for the Big 12 Conference, for the Big 12 Conference to put itself further on the map. And Notre Dame's, we saw cracks in the armor against North Carolina today for Marcus Freeman and the Fighting Irish. If BYU can win that game at home, that's what's truly going to propel them. What you got today was a very strong, a complete BYU team. Bear Bachmeier's got a great arm, really strong running the football. You got a banged up but gritty BYU team winning a game on the road against a TCU squad that's shown defensive prowess this year, but they have a hapless offense. And that TCU proved again today. The defense is pretty solid. The offense stinks. BYU proved, hey, on a night where we lose two of our key players, and oh, by the way, the weather sucks, we can find a way to win a football game. And Notre Dame didn't do that, that lost to Northern Illinois a couple years ago. Oklahoma State didn't do that, the loss to Tulsa. Texas didn't do that, the loss to Florida. We've seen football teams that are good football teams lose games where you thought, not our night. Tonight was not BYU's night, and they covered on the road against a conference opponent. I think Kalani Sitake is going to take that.
1: Texas Tech, question mark.
0: Yeah, Texas Tech's fine. And Fine's not the expectation in Lubbock right now. Fine's not good enough right now. Last year, you were great. And Fine is not going to be the answer for Joey McGuire. And they're putting his hand closer to the flame here, and deservedly so. It was 7-3 in the middle of the third quarter against Colorado. That 29-7 score is not indicative of what the game was for those of us who watched it.
1: 0-yard pick six. Don't know how many times I've seen that before.
0: Well, that's just the Isaac Wilson experience. Zach got all the athleticism in the Wilson family. Isaac did not get struck with that wand. But now 29-7 against Colorado. A couple things to unpack here. One, Tech's defense is still top-notch, and Tech is going to be just fine. We've learned that slippery game against Oregon State is a little bit better as Oregon State keeps winning games. I mean, Oregon State looks fairly sharp. And for Texas Tech, man, that's a defense that is right on schedule. And what does defense do? Defense wins championships. I don't have a ton of issues with Texas Tech on that side of the ball. Austin Romaine at linebacker is incredible. Now, for the Tech offense. Will Hammond is not going to win you a national championship in the same way that Baron Morton wasn't going to do so last year. Thomas Castellanos has now been ruled out for the time being because of the whole 5-5, maybe not 5-5. This lawyer says this, this judge says that. We've got question marks around Thomas Castellanos. But what I know about Texas Tech, their upcoming schedule is fairly easy. Arizona State, after the bye week, looks even easier now. Cincinnati looks very beatable. That Arizona game could be a big one. Tech is fine, and they will continue to get better. This team will still be in Arlington in the Big 12 championship and will prove defensively to be a college football playoff caliber team. And oh, even if Cameron Dickey, the running back who got hurt tonight with a high ankle sprain, even if he misses time, I think they have another two running backs that are both 1,000-yard caliber. Tech, when they start to lean on the run, will be a college football playoff caliber team. And I'll tell you this, Josh, I've spoken with 3 AP poll voters in the last week, and I don't want to embarrass them or call them out here. I've learned that all 3 struggle to watch the full scope of college football because we all do. We're all going to miss a game or 2 or 3. And most AP poll voters, the guy from the Tupelo Times New Roman, he doesn't know how to differentiate Boise State from Oregon, from USC, from UCLA. He can't name 5 players from each team to rank them accurately. Most AP poll voters are going to miss that Texas Tech struggled and just see 29-7 road win against a conference opponent and write it off as, oh, nice, Texas Tech won, number 14 in the poll.
1: Drake Toll, want to deploy a take that might be the hottest take that I've had tonight. Not usually a hot take guy.
0: You're not a hot take guy, Josh.
1: Generally.
0: That's my job at the company.
1: But right now, I think I got it here. Jeremiah Smith is a plus 120 favorite to win the Heisman. Nobody else is closer than 5-1. I think the Heisman race is actually down to 2 players, and none of them are named Jeremiah Smith.
0: Oh.
1: I think we can narrow it down to 2. I think it's either CJ Carr at Notre Dame or Darian Mensah at Miami. I think whoever wins the game between those 2 teams on November 7th is going to be the Heisman winner, because I think that those 2 teams are not going to lose the rest of their games. I disagree with the idea that Notre Dame looked badly. I think they were 77th in college football and team rushing going into today because CJ Carr has just been slinging it. And when the rain hit and when Bill Belichick's defense was starting to take away the pass, they rushed it 20 times for 122 yards in the 3rd quarter alone and proved they can win a different kind of way. I think the winner of Miami-Notre Dame, given the fact that's late in the season and these are 2 top 5 teams, it's generally a quarterback award. If one of those teams runs the table in the regular season, they're going to be the Heisman Trophy winner. I think it's going to be the winner of that game that wins the trophy. Who do you view as the favorite to win the Heisman on October the 4th?
0: So I'll tell you, I don't care. That's the first response that I have, which is a total cop out there. But it's I struggle so much with predicting, you know, these end of season. I know it's a great radio thing. It's like, all right, who's going to win the Heisman in October? And I like to take that Jeremiah Smith won't. We get here every year, and the one guy leading the pack is always that. It's never Moonlight or La La Land or whatever it was that should have won that movie that one year.
1: La La Land should have won. Moonlight did.
0: There it is. I would say Malachi Toney, but guess who throws the ball to Malachi Toney, right? So it gets kind of tough when he's the receiver of Darian Mensah, and Mensah's looked so strong this year. I'm going to throw this out to you. I don't disagree with CJ Carr, Darian Mensah. I don't disagree that Jeremiah Smith won't win it. But he's crept back into 11th right now in the Heisman voting odds. And his name is Drew Mestemaker.
1: Don't do this.
0: Now, I'm not saying that Drew Mestemaker is going to win the Heisman, although I do have $40 to win $1,000 on Drew Mestemaker.
1: Darian Mensah Heisman odds from February.
0: So I'm not saying that Drew Mestemaker is going to win the Heisman. Here's what's going to happen.
1: What odds did I get? Let me check that. I haven't looked at it in a while.
0: We're going to get to the end of the year, and right now it's at FanDuel at plus 4,000. We're going to get to the end of the year, and Oklahoma State might be 11-1. Like, we're looking at a very on 3 right now. Andy Staples has them in the college football playoff. The Oklahoma State Cowboys, who have been dominant ever since that loss to Tulsa. And oh, by the way, they did beat Oregon. If we get to the end of the year and Oklahoma State's in the playoff and Mestemaker has 4,200 passing yards and 43 touchdown passes, 14 interceptions, He, at the very least, will be in New York and a part of that conversation. This is a guy who puts up gaudy numbers, did it last year against at North. He was college football's leading passer a year ago. So I don't think anybody's going to be shocked. Those who follow college football won't be shocked by Mestemaker's name being up there. And again, he's at 11th right now with seven games to go for Oklahoma State, maybe eight games to go for Oklahoma State. I'm buying stock. I'm still buying stock. Drew Mestemaker will be in New York.
1: I have plus 1,500 for Darian Mensah back in February.
0: Yeah, took that. That's good.
1: So feeling good about that. Here are a couple pieces of betting advice from your friend Josh Graham here. Number one, CJ Carr having the fourth best odds at plus 750. Notre Dame's at home in that Miami game. So if you agree with the logic, that's probably the smart value play at this point if you want to play it. And number two, you know how you have those cash out options? Like they encourage you to try to take the cash out at certain points with things. I hope if you had a Kamario Taylor Mississippi State ticket that you cash that one out prior to today. That would be my advice to you if you own a Keelon Russell Alabama Heisman ticket, because if you see what Alabama did to Mississippi State in their house, that might happen to Keelon Russell in his house when the Georgia Bulldogs come to town next week. As I said to Will, that's a football game Drake told that might make it in the paper next week.
0: Yeah, it just means more, right, Josh? What goes around comes around here. He's the guy in the Tennessee pullover today. It just means more.
1: But also every week, who's the mark? Ole Miss was that last week. Mississippi State and Florida was your turn today. LSU had it the week before that against Ole Miss. Next week feels like it's Alabama's turn. Alabama, it's your turn to get an ass whooping.
0: I'm telling you, and you mentioned it, out of this AP Top 25, like who moves? It's a brutal week. It's a brutal week because Arizona is knocking on the door now after a huge win against Cincinnati, blowout against Cincinnati. I think the Baylor Bears, they're 1 point against Auburn away from maybe being number 20 in the country right now, right?
1: And Wake and Pitt. They're right there.
0: Wake Forest. Pitt.
1: A lot of people are going to be mad on Sunday, Drake.
0: They're boxing out a ton of strong teams, both out of the Big 12 and the ACC, because, of course, as we know, Mississippi State must be ranked after their Minnesota win.
1: Oh, I forgot about them. So, yeah, two ranked teams lost. Oh, wait. Florida lost, too. So there's three.
0: But Florida won't drop from 9 and out, as you know. Right?
1: No, they won't. So Mississippi State will fall out. Who gets that coveted last spot? Who's it going to be?
0: North Dakota State.
1: Now, or it could be Wisconsin. Wisconsin.
0: No, yeah, Wisconsin looks good. Little Jeff Grimes, an offensive coordinator. Ball knowers are aware. Ball knowers are very aware. Be afraid of Wisconsin. Yeah, Wisconsin, Duke's in the conversation. Penn State, not anymore. Wake Forest. Pitt.
1: They're going to give it to Pitt just because enough people watch that game Friday night and they're 5-0.
0: I think they're going to give it to Pitt. And they should give it to Pitt. Now, that said, Heinschel's out for the year, right? Torn ACL.
1: Oof, yeah.
0: And we know our AP poll voters love to see injury and then punt team. See injury, punt team. That's kind of part. That's what we do here. It's what we do, Josh.
1: Brutal. Drake Toll, look forward to watching the next episode of Locked On Big 12 and then Monday morning watching you on the Drake Toll Show. Thank you for spending time with us. We'll catch up in a few weeks.
0: Let's do it, Josh. As always, I am a born and raised SEC fan, University of Arkansas fan from my childhood, my Razorback coffee mug here with some tea in it. And so I don't hate the SEC, but I do think representation for all conferences in college football is something we can each get around, and it should be the goal.
1: Love that. Drake Toll, Westwood One Sports. Make sure to support his work. Will Dalton, what do we got to put the show to bed?
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1: Thanks to Drake Toll for joining us. Thanks to everybody playing along on Usual Questions. So much fun. MLB postseason, college football. 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A reminder, Will Dalton and I will be on NFL Instagram, our exclusive, digital exclusive NFL reaction show, 7 p.m. Eastern time from Bank of America Stadium. Panthers Lions is our Sunday night football broadcast with Westwood One. 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Will, have you talked yourself into the Lions winning this football game? Or the Panthers?
2: I have. I've got Detroit winning it. I hope I'm wrong, but I got a feeling it's going to be a back-and-forth game, and then Detroit gets a stop late and wins the game.
1: I hope that's the case. And if the past few Sunday night football games have been any indicator, there's just something magic happens when you got Ryan Ratke in the radio booth and you got Chris Collinsworth with Mike Tirico. Mike! Here's a guy, Bryce Young, that's as tall as my son. Jack's actually pretty tall, Jack Collinsworth, so that's maybe not a great example. But let's hope. Last week's Broncos-Rams gave bananas. The week before that, we didn't even talk about the Savannah Bananas with Drake Toll. Wow, time flew by. The week before that was that Colts-Chiefs overtime game. What do we got in store tomorrow? We'll find out. Make sure you're tuned into NFL Instagram. Thanks to Alex Teichert for his work tonight, too. Will Dalton, let's close out the show by putting it to bed.
2: So this guy ended up going to jail because
1: Here's a bad park job.
2: Here's a guy. He was parked in there diagonally. So his bad park job apparently got the attention of a deputy that was on site at a Marathon gas station. And he was also in a handicap spot. Well, he didn't have a handicap tag. And essentially, like I said, it was parked diagonally. Like one part of the car was occupying the space next to it. And then the other half of the car was like out in the street. Just not a good situation. And this dude was 48 years old. His name's Frank. And he came outside to see this deputy checking out, inspecting the car. And when the deputy asked for some ID, apparently it became a scene. It was Frank was not cooperating. And then he started to try to pull away from the deputy. And then he ended up in the clink.
1: Sounds about right. In the clink.
2: Yep.
1: What is the biggest headline from college football today?
2: It's probably Florida. That's SmackDown.
1: That they're not back, and Virginia Tech's not back.
2: Not yet.
1: I think it's Bama. You go on the road and put 56 up in Stark Vegas, and Keelan Russell looks the part. I think Alabama's the answer to that question. Don't know.
2: Also a good answer.
1: Fun day. Excited for tomorrow. Can't wait. Glad. I don't know. Were we at odds with our picks at all? Like, did you disagree with any of the underdogs? See, last week, this is the point where you goaded me into betting the Browns against the Panthers, and I won that bet in one lunge. But are you at odds with me with the Jags, Broncos, Giants? Any of those picks?
2: I think I'm at odds. I might be at odds.

0: Cardinals.
1: On the Giants pick.
0: You don't want the Cardinals.
1: I might be on the Giants.
0: You don't want to lay points on the road. You don't want to lay points on the road with the Cardinals. You don't. I mean, you have to think the Giants are so atrociously bad to lay points on the road with the Cardinals. You don't want to do that. You don't. Fun stuff. Appreciate, again, Will and Alex. My name's Josh Graham. This has been Westwood One Sports Night.
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5: For many of us, holiday travel plans can start with a flight search and a few texts about who's hosting this year. For your pet, getting prepped for the holidays can start with something much less exciting, an open carrier with a familiar blanket sitting in the laundry room. Nothing's happening yet, but that's the point. The more normal a carrier feels now, the less foreign it'll feel on travel day. With the holiday season quickly approaching, it's also time for owners to make another decision. Is your pet coming with or staying back this year?
4: Very old, very young pets, pets that are pregnant or suffering from chronic diseases, heart, liver, kidney disease, etc. Sometimes those pets are best left at home with a caregiver. Maybe, you know, traveling might not be the best option for them.
5: That's Dr. Carol Osborne, a practicing veterinarian and owner of the Chagrin Falls Veterinary Center and Pet Clinic in Ohio. She says that a dog who's been taking road trips since puppyhood is a very different traveler from an older cat that only leaves home for yearly vet visits. For example, if your dog is coming with on a long road trip, make sure you have a doggy seatbelt, carrier, and she also recommends packing current ID tags, veterinary records, and enough medication for the trip. One less obvious idea, add a temporary tag with the phone number or address of where you'll be staying. If your pet gets loose at a hotel or rest stop, the contact info on its collar isn't hundreds of miles away. And if your pet is microchipped, make sure the registration is current before you leave. If you're flying, keep these tips in mind.
4: I think that your pet should always be with you in the cabin. Again, you have to call the airlines for that, especially the brachiocephalic breeds or the little dogs with kind of the short snouts. Frenchies, Sharpeys, Lhasa Apso, Boston Terriers, Pugs, for example, their respiratory systems are compromised by virtue of their breed.

0: So breathing is a little bit harder.
1: For plenty of pets, the better holiday plan is to stay home. But a pet hotel with a nice lobby, webcams, and TVs still doesn't tell you how the place operates once the owner's out the door.
0: I think that referrals from friends are very, very good. You know, whether it's a boarding kennel or a pet sitter, if you will. When it comes to boarding kennels, visit the kennel or the facility that you are considering. I personally think it's not a bad idea. Instead of making an appointment to visit the facility, I think you might get a more realistic and honest view of the situation by simply walking in the door and talking to whomever is there, and then asking them if they can show you around. For example, facilities like that should smell and look clean, and you have to consider the number of animals versus the care staff. So it's not one or two people and 50 or 100 kennels, if you will.
1: The International Boarding and Pet Services Association recommends asking places how many pets each employee is responsible for, whether they have an employee on site 24/7, and what the facility's evacuation plans are in case of an emergency. Whether you opt for a boarding facility or an in-home dog sitter, Osborne says always leave a note with your veterinarian's contact info, the closest emergency clinic, and clear instructions if your pet is on medication.
0: Things happen that no one expects, even when a dog looks perfectly healthy. And again, many of them are stress-related. Personally, I've had several different, facilities contact me and bring in various pets because there is some kind of an issue that they encountered at the facility. So I think that most of these facilities are very conscientious and they are set up to deal with unexpected situations. And when you're dealing with pets, it's kind of like when you're dealing with children. Unexpected situations and emergencies do arise despite your best efforts. And you always need to have a plan in place to deal with them so that when and if it happens, things can be handled smoothly and expediently.
1: And if you're thinking of traveling internationally with your pet for the holidays, don't wait until November to start prepping.
0: And that has to do with, the veterinary health check, all the required vaccinations, a signed health certificate, which would then, all that information would be transferred to the proper authorities at the country that you plan to enter. So these laws have become very, very strict as far as going, entering and leaving, various countries.
1: So whether your pet is crossing an ocean or spending a few days with a sitter, keep what you can familiar. Their food, medication schedule, and a few things that smell like home. Maintaining normalcy and managing your own stress may matter more than you think.
0: The pet owner's mental status, stress, anxiety, etc., is transmitted 1, 2, 3 to your pet. That's how pets know you're going on vacation before you take the suitcase out. So any change from normal is a stress to your pet. Whatever that change might be, that the most minor thing that you may not even think about is, in fact, stressful to your pet.
1: And that's why something as simple as bringing a piece of home with them can make all the difference.
0: A favorite toy, blanket, pillow, etc., that has mom or dad's scent on it gives your pet a lot of confidence and helps to keep them calm and relaxed.
1: As we wrap up this year, the goal isn't to give your pet a passport for every holiday plan, but to make the choice that best fits their needs, whether that means a quiet room at home or a place in the car. A little planning now can help avoid last-minute stress when it's crunch time. To learn more about this topic and our guest, Dr. Carol Osborne, head to viewpointsradio.org. 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

0: From the ultra-thin look of the 90s and early 2000s to the curvier ideal that dominated social media in the 2010s, the body type we're told is desirable seems to always change. Right now, ultra-thinness appears to be making a comeback. And as this trend grows, experts are getting concerned about its effect on young people. Dr. Rebecca Boswell, director of the Princeton Center for Eating Disorders at Penn Medicine Princeton Medical Center, says she's particularly worried about how body types are viewed as aspirational trends.
1: Often that means that there's increased body dissatisfaction or comparison, which can lead people into, you know, difficult cycles of monitoring and surveilling their bodies and engaging in associated behaviors to change their bodies. But really, bodies aren't trends, right? There's no right body other than the healthiest version of the one that you have. And the sort of culture around shifting body ideals creates this false premise that bodies are supposed to change and shift with the times.
0: While some people choose to promote ultra-thinness on social media using terms like thinspiration or fitspiration, others are pushing back. For instance, take Ariana Grande, who's recently faced intense scrutiny over her ultra-thin figure. Many fans have expressed concern for her health and well-being. While it may seem like these conversations are challenging rather than glamorizing, extreme thinness, Boswell says, commenting on Grande's appearance or anyone else's weight, does more harm than good.
1: Our intent and our impact of different conversations are not necessarily the same. So saying, you know, I'm so concerned about this person still tells young people that we should be monitoring other people's bodies and telling people what looks good or bad, and that we can see what's helpful or unhelpful based on someone's appearance. It also can tell people that extremes in bodies are things that people pay attention to, which could be unintentionally reinforcing that other people's bodies, often women's bodies, are appropriate subjects for, you know, public evaluation and speculation.
0: Social media also adds oil to the fire by putting this kind of content front and center. If a picture or video pops up again and again, and you see this content more frequently over time, it's natural to start questioning yourself.
2: The science of it is called social comparison theory. So if you look at images on your phone, then you're not even aware that they're getting stored in your mind and giving you messages about what you're supposed to look like or what people are supposed to look like. And then we compare that to ourselves and we say, oh my gosh, I'm bad. I'm supposed to look like this, but I don't think I do.
0: That's Dr. Maria Rago, a clinical psychologist and president of the National Association of Anorexia Nervosa and Associated Disorders. She says when social media algorithms amplify this content and push it toward the most vulnerable users, the consequences can be serious.
2: Some people are saying, oh, no one should even talk about it. You should talk about it.

0: protein is good, carb is bad. So they're internalizing these images, which are affecting their behavior.
1: In a study published in the journal Frontiers in Psychiatry, researchers found that close to 40% of high school students who spent more than 2 hours a day on social media reported body image issues. And according to the National Institutes of Health, the global prevalence of eating disorders has more than doubled over the past decade, with 40% of cases occurring between the ages of 15 and 19. Eating disorders can affect anyone, but young people may be especially vulnerable. They're spending more time online at the same time that their bodies and sense of self are still taking shape. Boswell breaks down why this period can feel so confusing and overwhelming.
2: Adolescence is a very sensitive developmental period. So identity and belonging and peer acceptance and social comparison are enormously important. And we see that even in the way that adolescent brains develop and their sensitivity to social phenomena during that time. So they're especially socially sensitive and their bodies are changing and really fast, right? And producing normal changes in weight, shape, and body. But these sort of things can be in conflict, right? That it's existing in a culture that's idealizing extreme thinness at the exact same time that they're sensitive to social feedback and their bodies are changing is a perfect storm for creating this intense body dissatisfaction. And a teenager might interpret, right, like a healthy developmental change as evidence that something's wrong with their body.
1: And with social media, kids and teens aren't just comparing themselves to their friends and classmates. They're looking at direct comparisons of celebrities and influencers, too. For those of you who have a teenager in your life and may be concerned, Boswell recommends a few ways to broach the subject, and none of them involve commenting on how someone looks. Instead, she says it's important to focus on behaviors and changes that could signal someone is struggling.
2: And so warning signs can often be changes in your eating patterns, your activity patterns, your distress around eating and activity, and rigidity, having like less flexibility around what you're willing or unwilling to do or try. That can be things like skipping meals or eliminating entire food groups, getting preoccupied with calories, feeling really obsessed with nutrition or clean eating, feeling guilty after eating or exercising if you're still sick or injured or exhausted, and really paying attention, right, to when food or exercise start to get in the way of normal life, when someone's not able to comfortably miss a workout or eat an unplanned food or attend a birthday party, go to a restaurant.
1: Along with watching for behavioral changes, it's important to remember that these conversations should always be approached with compassion. At first, Rego wasn't very alarmed by the commentary on singer Ariana Grande's appearance. She thought it was a positive sign that people weren't normalizing extreme weight loss. But when she started reading comment sections, she was shocked by just how cruel people were being towards someone they thought was struggling.
0: And we have to remember the humanity in her, and I think talk about it in a way to encourage young people, you can have compassion to someone struggling. You can have compassion for yourself having a hard time or others around you. Because the way we're looking at people in such a hostile way, such a judgmental way, like let me scrutinize everyone's body, see who's thin enough, see who's too fat, see if we like who they're dating, all the things that we impose on people, it just makes the world really cruel. And it jacks up our own hatred toward ourselves, our own judgmentalness.
1: While there's certainly more to be done by social media platforms to restrict content that's triggering and harmful, the way we talk about bodies, whether it's our own, the people we know, or those we've never met, starts at home. Social media can make it seem like there's one diet, workout routine, or body type that works for everyone. But the reality is that our bodies and fluctuations in weight are influenced by a wide range of factors like genetics, hormones, sleep, and stress. It's also important to remember that negative messages around bodies can and do hurt everyone.
2: I would tell young people that having a reaction to seeing these kinds of images or conversations is not unusual, right? Like the social media and these algorithms are designed, right, to create dissatisfaction and comparison in a way that often is like marketable for products, right? But ultimately, your body is not a product and not a trend. And the fact that our ideals keep on changing, right, like means that the problem is not people's bodies. The problem is that the standards keep changing and expecting

0: millions of biologically different people to look the same is extremely unrealistic and harmful. And that, like, we have one precious body in this life, right? That helps us do so many things and be part of this world.
1: To learn more about Dr. Rebecca Boswell, Maria Rego, and all our featured guests, visit viewpointsradio.org. 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Our executive producer is Amira Zavery. 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I'm Marty Peterson.
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8: This is Viewpoints Explained. I'm Ebony McMorris. If you've noticed small cameras above roadways or on stoplights, there's a chance they're part of Flock Safety's growing network. This technology has spread fast, and so has the backlash. So, what do they actually do? Flock cameras are automatic license plate readers. Instead of recording a constant video feed, they snap images of cars as they pass and log the time, location, license plate, as well as details like color, make, and model. That information is then stored into a searchable database. For police, the appeal is simple. Officers can get an alert when a stolen car drives by. After a crime, detectives can search their database for cars that were in the area. Police also say the technology has helped them track down missing people much faster. But these cameras don't just capture crimes, they log every car that passes. Privacy groups argue that when thousands of these cameras are connected across cities and states, law enforcement can piece together a detailed picture of anyone's movements at all times. There have also been cases of officers misusing Flock data to track down former romantic partners, as well as concerns about searches connected to immigration and abortion investigations. Flock says it doesn't sell customer data and that local agencies control how their information is shared. After growing criticism, the company cut its recommended default storage period from 30 days to 7 and added more rules around searches and audits. So the hard part isn't deciding whether Flock can help solve crimes. It can. The harder question is where the line should be drawn. If a camera can help find a missing child or a stolen car, how much tracking of everyone else are we willing to accept? And who gets to make the final call? That's Viewpoints Explained for this week. I'm Ebony McMorris.
9: Welcome to Culture Crash, where we examine what's new and old in entertainment. It's fall, which means the film world is turning the calendar from a wildly successful summer, thanks to Spider-Man and Christopher Nolan, to what promises to be an interesting and diverse fall and winter. 2026 will offer two movies that seem to be spiritual sequels to the 2010 masterpiece The Social Network. Most directly, Aaron Sorkin, who won an Oscar for writing The Social Network, has written and directed another movie about Mark Zuckerberg called The Social Reckoning, starring Jeremy Strong, Mikey Madison, and Jeremy Allen White. Though I will miss David Fincher's directorial touch, I'm always intrigued to see what Sorkin is up to. Even more loosely, Luca Guadagnino's new movie, Artificial, which stars Andrew Garfield as OpenAI CEO Sam Altman, looks to be another sleek biopic about big tech and its influence on society. Though Fincher is not returning for The Social Reckoning, the director will release his own movie this fall called The Further Misadventures of Cliff Booth, which uses star Brad Pitt and a script by Quentin Tarantino to continue the story of Pitt's Oscar-winning role from Once Upon a Time in Hollywood. One of the hottest titles out of the Cannes Film Festival was Club Kid, Jordan Firstman's dramedy about a New York club promoter whose life is rocked by news that he has a 10-year-old son. Lauded director James Gray is also releasing a new movie this year called Paper Tiger, which stars Adam Driver and Miles Teller as two brothers who get caught up with the Russian mob in 1980s New York. We'll get a new movie from writer-director Jesse Eisenberg, starring Julianne Moore and Paul Giamatti. An Ava DuVernay documentary called 14th about birthright citizenship, a new Hunger Games movie, Godzilla Minus Zero out of Japan, and the conclusion to Denis Villeneuve's Dune trilogy with Dune Part 3. It's already been a surprising and record-breaking year at the movies, and now that we're through the summer, there's a whole new slate to look forward to. I'm Evan Rook.
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0: 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I'm Elizabeth Westfield.
1: I'm Mayan Vasta Betancourt.
2: And I'm Greg Johnson. This week, the community centers that are filling the healthcare gap in America.
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0: But first, your chronic pain may be signaling a deeper trauma.
1: Anything that overwhelms a young nervous system or an adult nervous system is experienced as traumatic, and the nervous system remembers it. It remembers everything you survive.
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0: The CDC estimates that nearly one-fourth of all U.S. adults suffer from chronic pain. For many people, it's been a long road of tests and medications that have ultimately failed in easing their suffering. Experts theorize that's because a majority of this pain isn't being caused by structural damage, but learned neural pain pathways stemming from the brain. This experience is called neuroplastic pain. Last week, we discussed how these pathways are created and, more importantly, how they can be reversed. Once the diagnosis is confirmed, the next step is education. Carolyn Evans, a psychotherapist who specializes in chronic pain, says many patients find this part to be therapeutic, even before the real treatment has begun.
1: My clients have to wrap their brain around this whole paradigm shift, that their pain that they thought was originating in their neck is actually originating in the brain. We have to have buy-in before we can move forward. And then I want them to understand how this happened. And that's why I do the life stressors timeline, so they can kind of map out, oh, these are the events in my life, and this is when the pain showed up. And it becomes pretty clear, like big aha moments there.
0: Dr. Howard Schubiner says that having this understanding and believing that your pain can be fixed is crucial to successful treatment.
2: If you think you have a chronic condition that's never going to get better and you're just pushing through it, or you're just trying to distract yourself, the chance of that working extremely well is going to be low, because in the back of your mind, you're like, oh yeah, this is damaged, it's broken, I'll never get better, I'll just have to cope with it. The coping model for chronic pain and other conditions is necessary if there's actual structural damage, but if there's not, the coping model can actually be counterproductive. It's hard to fully dive in or lean into the sensation. It's hard to fully be liberated and say, I'm going to walk, I'm going to exercise, I'm going to love my life, and do it with the hope and the knowledge and the expectation that you're actually going to get better. That's what changes the neural circuits in the brain, is understanding of what's really going on, the belief of getting better, the possibility of really getting better, and throwing yourself into that wholeheartedly. And that can make all the difference in the world.
0: Schubiner is a clinical professor at the Michigan State University College of Human Medicine. He dives into neuroplastic pain in his new book, Unlearn Your Pain: The Science of Recovering from Chronic Pain, Fatigue, Anxiety, and Depression. When the actual pain reprocessing therapy begins, patients are asked to do something that many of them have spent years avoiding: paying attention to the hurt.
1: Somatic tracking is the core concept in pain reprocessing therapy, and it is literally just paying attention to the sensations without fear. That's the critical piece, because pain induces fear. It's a human response, but that

0: fear fuels the pain. And so we spend lots of time, I spend lots of times with clients saying, listen, like, you can pay attention to this pain. You know, it's not structural. It's not dangerous. It's, you know, you've had the medical workup. We know it's not dangerous. So you can pay attention to it without fear. Like, and just a, like a light attention, like cloud watching attention, not test taking, brace, you know, brace yourself attention, just watching, not trying to control it. It's very simple, but it's not easy.
1: She says if patients can't acknowledge their pain without fear, the brain won't be able to reprogram the danger signals.
0: Neuroplastic pain, when that's happening in the brain, it's like a well-worn neural highway. And it's the easiest road for your brain to travel. So what we want to do with pain reprocessing therapy is give our nervous system options, give our brain options. So instead of that fear track, you say, oh, actually, there's another track. You can pay attention to this with a just a gentle awareness. And it doesn't happen overnight. So it's all about getting the reps in. That's what I always tell my clients. You pay attention with fear when you can. If you can't pay attention without fear, then stop and do something else. Come back to it when your pain is about a 2, 3, 4, something like that.
1: The more patients practice that gentle awareness, the more they're able to form new neural networks.
0: I work with my clients. I tell them to put their set alarms in their phone 4 times a day. And the message says, I am safe. I am not in danger. At like 8 a.m., 12 p.m., 4 and 8. And literally just put their hand on their heart when that alarm goes off. You can do it anywhere. It can take 3 seconds. And you just feel the safety in your body. And that sends messages of safety to your brain. It's all about sending messages of safety to your brain. And over time, you are showing your brain. You're not telling it cognitively. You are showing it somatically that you are okay. And when the nervous system knows you're okay, it will chill out and stand down and stop pushing this pain.
1: Evan says the journey is different for everyone, but typically the program is an 8-week process. However, she warns that it won't be 8 weeks of direct progress.
0: There are setbacks along the way, and that's great. That's actually a sign that it's working. Like sometimes it is 2 steps forward, 1 step back when the pain starts to dissipate. That's just that old neural network, like holding on for dear life. It reminds me of like in Dorothy and the Wizard of Oz, the Wicked Witch, when they pour the water on her and she's like, oh, she's trying to stay alive. She's melting away. So the last gasps of the pain can be felt as setbacks, but setbacks are part of the process and you just have to trust the process.
1: Evans notes that it's important to stay focused on the end goal. And since the pain is being caused by mental factors like stress and trauma, this is a therapy that patients will use throughout their lives.
0: You carry this neuroscience education with you for the rest of your life because we are humans and we will have neuroplastic pain pop up. We just do. Especially for those of us that had some trauma in our background, it's just part of the life we're living.
2: The goal of this work is to give compassion to those people and understand it and understand that everyone has stress and issues in their life. And that can sometimes cause the brain's danger signal to create symptoms. It's a normal part of life. There's no stigma or shame involved in that. And the sensations are real because brain-created sensations are real. They're not imaginary.
1: For conditions that require constant practice, like many physical therapy exercises, it's typical that patients eventually fall off their programming. However, Schubiner says his patients often have the opposite problem.
2: Most people are so motivated to get better. They have been in pain or fatigue or anxiety. I saw a guy who was, his fatigue was so severe, he had literally to be fed by his grandfather for 8 months. This is a person in his 20s. Didn't have the energy to take a fork to his mouth. I mean, that's how severe. And he's completely fine now, completely reversed. People are extremely motivated to get better. They're suffering greatly. Sometimes they try too hard. It looks like I'm going to spend my whole day journaling and looking at podcasts and reading books and meditating. I'm going to spend my whole day doing that, and that's going to make me better. And that's a little bit of overkill because one of the problems I talked I mentioned there's, you can have pain leading to fear of pain, leading to more pain, the pain, fear, pain cycle. But focus is another problem in a sense. You're focusing on the pain all the time by trying to fix it all the time. So that can be actually counterproductive at times.
1: Despite the success that Shoebinner's seen in his patients and proven with his back pain study, there's still some hesitancy within the medical field to accept this new approach.
2: The people who really care about this are the people who are suffering. It's not so much, I must say, the medical profession at large or the alternative medical profession, because they tend to be steeped in their ways. They're looking at things from one point of view. They've got certain tools, they use those tools, they apply them. If they work, great. If they don't, well, that's too bad. The people who really care about making this change are the people who are suffering, people with chronic pain, fatigue, anxiety, depression, etc. And they're the ones who are searching and searching and looking for this. We have done a ton of research. We're doing more research every year to show the medical profession that this is viable and feasible.
1: But Shoebinner says a main hurdle to getting other medical professionals on board is overcoming the current incentives that are set to maintain the status quo. There are financial motivations that encourage testing, surgeries, and medications.
2: Hospitals survive on that. Doc practices survive on that. And what are they going to start doing? They're going to say, well, no, we don't need more injections or more surgeries. We're going to talk to people longer. And so we'll make less money. And then the bosses say, well, wait a minute, what are you doing, Dr. So-and-so? You know, and a good friend of mine just pointed me to a memo that his section in his hospital received about the doctors saying, like, if you guys don't up your billing, you know, we're going to have to make cuts. You know, this is the reality of modern medicine. And so modern medicine is hard to change a big ocean liner like that. This is a revolution. It's a different way of thinking of things. Not everybody's going to jump on board when new things come about, when revolution occurs.
1: Shoebinner's book, Unlearn Your Pain, is available now. 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I'm Elizabeth Westfield.

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0: Affordable healthcare is an issue that Americans have been trying to fix for decades. The first community health centers were established in 1965, funded by President Lyndon B. Johnson's anti-poverty initiatives. These early hubs were a critical access point for primary and preventive care services and have continued to be a much-needed bridge in healthcare to this day.
5: Community health centers have been around 60 years, and we just achieved record-breaking numbers in terms of patients we serve, 50 million-plus Americans, 1 in 7 across the nation. We are different than hospitals in that we are ultimately about keeping people healthy in the community and preventing hospitalizations, preventing ER visits, preventing access to specialty care. So as a primary care doctor who's worked in community health centers, I know firsthand, you know, my job is to prevent disease, detect it, and treat it in the community so you can remain healthy and productive and working. And that's a key part of the value proposition we deliver.
0: That's Dr. Q Ree, President and CEO of the National Association of Community Health Centers. Since these centers are designed to serve people from all demographics, they operate under a different pay structure than most other institutions. They use a sliding fee scale where charges are based on a patient's household size and gross income compared to the federal poverty guidelines.
5: We accept all types of insurance at community health centers. That includes commercial, Medicare, and Medicaid. And we've been that trust broker across the nation for those 60 years. You may be unemployed or you may be employed, but not employed enough to have health insurance through your employer. And so we see uninsured patients as well. And we provide what is known as a sliding fee scale for those patients to give them a chance to get the care they need, but typically pay much less than the cost of that care.
0: Everyone is able to access these services, even those who cannot provide any payment. Ree says this structure allows these centers to be a valuable, trusted resource for Americans across the country.
5: There's 17,400 sites with all our welcome mats, with a front door to health. And in many cases, you know, these are folks who are below 100% of the poverty line. 70% of the patients we serve are below 100% of the poverty line.
0: As Ree mentioned, community health centers have become a vital resource for 1 in 7 Americans. That's millions of people who cannot afford traditional primary care services. Thankfully, these centers are able to keep patients in the healthcare system when they've been turned away from the larger traditional institutions.
5: We have challenges in our healthcare system with trust, accessibility, and affordability. And so I would say a lot of the demand, you know, the number one cause of bankruptcy for individuals and families is medical bankruptcy. And so we have an affordability crisis in our healthcare system. And this is where I like to highlight the role that primary care has, the role that community health centers have. Primary care delivers a 13-to-1 ROI. For every dollar, studies have shown, you save $13 because you prevent those hospitalizations, you prevent those ER visits. I reflect as a primary care doc, you know, my ability to make sure someone with hypertension doesn't get an expensive or a horrible stroke or heart attack. That's a key role that you have in primary care to prevent those consequences.
0: Many people think of primary care as the yearly doctor's appointment they may or may not go to. However, Ree says this is the best point of contact for the healthcare system to look at patients within the context of their individual lives.
5: You are talking about the whole person, the whole family, the whole community. I took care of kids, parents, and grandparents. And knowing the context of that whole family played such an important role, not only building trust, but in making sure I delivered the right care because I understood the context of who that child was in the context of their broader family, who that grandparent was in the context of their family. Community health centers across this nation are working 24/7, 365 days a year to make sure your communities are healthy and preventing those downstream healthcare costs and saving lives.
0: To make sure that these resources are effectively targeting underserved populations, there are strict guidelines around which programs can identify as community health centers.
5: You have to be in a health professional shortage area. So this is an area where there aren't enough clinicians to serve. So in many ways, that's in rural America, where over 40% of the health centers are at. You also need to see everyone regardless of ability to pay. And I would say many parts of the health system are not comfortable with that requirement. They typically want to check who your payer is before they see you. And the third requirement is you have to have patient-governed boards.
0: Which means that at least 51% of board members for each center are patients. This is very different from traditional hospitals, which are largely governed by business executives and medical professionals. Ree says having patients involved in the operation of these centers ensures that the community remains top priority.
5: So when you go to a community health center, you are local, it's a nonprofit, and it is patient governed. So the people in that waiting room are ultimately making sure that the work they do is patient centered.
0: This model helps to restore community.

0: Unity trust in the healthcare system, which Rees says is a major challenge in America today.
1: We are spending too much and getting too little. You know, over $5 trillion is spent in healthcare. We at Community Health Centers only cost 1% of healthcare spend to deliver care for affordable, comprehensive, effective primary care for 14% of the population, especially those that are rural and underserved. I think the patient-governed board model plays such a critical role in assuring that the needs of the community are patient-focused. We have patients on those boards who represent the communities they serve. They know their community. They have trust in that community. They build partnerships in that community. I really believe, you know, if I simplify, you know, my job as a primary care doc when I served in a community health center is trust, building those relationships and trust. And having patients at the forefront and governing our community health centers is a big reason why we have that trust and why we have the impact that we have of saving lives and saving money to the broader healthcare system.
0: While these centers have been able to repair some of this trust, they still face challenges with both funding and workforce. The National Association of Community Health Centers reports that these programs are struggling to recruit enough staff due, in part, to rates of burnout and the worsening primary care physician shortage.
1: We now serve 1 in 7 people across the nation, but 1 in 3 people across this nation still lack access to primary care. And this is part of the challenge we face as we look ahead for the next 60 years.
0: You can find more information about Dr. Q. Rees and all of our guests on our website, radiohealthjournal.org. 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I'm Greg Johnson.
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5: Medical notes this week. Depending on your illness, you may not always need to finish your full round of antibiotics. This belief comes from outdated recommendations. In fact, new guidelines say that shorter courses of antibiotics can be safer and just as effective as longer ones. Experts say the right strategy depends on the type of illness, and that doctors need to focus on communicating this complex reality of antibiotic use to their patients. The shift change that will make physicians healthier. Adjusting an overnight hospital shift by just 2 hours can lower long-term cardiovascular and metabolic risks. A study in the American Journal of Emergency Medicine used wearable sleep trackers and blood tests to show this change increases restorative sleep while reducing inflammatory biomarkers. Aligning work hours more closely with the body's natural circadian rhythm could help physicians combat the negative effects of overnight shifts. A better way to monitor vitals in the ICU. Continuous non-invasive blood pressure monitoring may soon replace risky catheters. A study published in Computers in Biology and Medicine details a new system called Mosaic, which pairs chest and finger sensors with a deep learning AI model. The model reconstructs real-time blood pressure waveforms that closely match the gold standard output of invasive arterial catheters. The technology could eventually offer continuous, home-based blood pressure tracking for millions living with hypertension. And finally, is it a red flag if your child prefers to play alone? Research published in the Elementary School Journal found that unsocial children who know they are accepted by their peers can comfortably decline group activities without experiencing emotional distress. However, children who place low value on fitting in are more likely to reject social invitations continuously, eventually leading to true peer rejection and loneliness. Experts suggest that parents and teachers should gently encourage solo children to accept occasional invites rather than forcing them into large group play. And that's Medical Notes this week. I'm Mayon Vosta-Betancourt.
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0: 2-on-1 to find Curry, get it back, Iguodala puts it up, oh, LeBron tracked him down and made the rejection. Huge, huge defensive play by the four-time MVP.
1: Westwood One presents Elijah Campbell.
2: Brock Purdy, the former Mr. Irrelevant, last pick in the NFL draft, a way too early MVP candidate? Really? Yeah. He is, and today he's going to continue to make that case against one of the league's best ensembles of defensive talent in the Denver Broncos. I'm Elijah Campbell here as you listen to NFL Sunday Mornings with Elijah Campbell on Westwood One Sports and the Westwood One Sports app. You can follow me at @E_Campbell3 on Twitter. I'm here for the discourse. Also, you can hit up the show 310-840-4910 to call in, weigh in if you think Brock Purdy is a legitimate MVP candidate after the first 3 weeks of the season, or if this is a pace that you can actually believe he continues throughout the course of the year. And of course, shout out to my man Andrew back at the home studios in Culver City in California, making sure we get this thing off and running. Appreciate him as always, but I'm here for the Brock Purdy discourse. I'm here to have the conversation about Brock Purdy and how serious maybe an MVP candidacy can actually get for Brock Purdy. Something that maybe seemed silly a couple years ago, even when he was taking the San Francisco 49ers to the Super Bowl. Him possibly having an MVP season down the road even felt a little far-fetched. But this year, I know it's way too early, and you still have to continue this pace through the next 14 games, 15 weeks, you count that bye week. But today's a big day for Brock Purdy to continue to prove that. And for the 49ers, because they have a chance to not only boost the record to 4-0, but they can really build this campaign for MVP for their quarterback. Trust me, you don't get to this point if you're not a great team, right? And the 49ers are a great team right now. They're top five in both scoring offense and defense. The only team in the National Football League to be top five in both of those. But Brock Purdy's gotten off to a start that if he finds a way to hold on to it, right, for the next 14 weeks, that's the type of performance that has directly led to MVP seasons. Because as of right now, he leads the NFL in touchdown passes and pass rating. Gets technically tied for the league lead in touchdown passes. And I'm not the biggest fan of the passer rating metric. However, when using it to judge historical performances and maybe precedent on who wins MVP, I do find it to be valuable here. And the only the players to lead the NFL in touchdown passes and passer rating for an entire season in the last 20 years are guys like Aaron Rodgers in 2020. He won an MVP. Tom Brady in 2010, he won an MVP. Drew Brees in 2009, he won a Super Bowl MVP, which is probably the one that Brock Purdy wants the most. Phillip Rivers did it in 2008 en route to a great season. Tom Brady also did it again in 2007, where he won, you guessed it, the regular season MVP. Just listen to those names there, man. Aaron Rodgers, Tom Brady, Drew Brees, Phillip Rivers. Those are Hall of Famers. Those are the only guys that have, in the last 20 years, led the league in touchdown passes and passer rating. As of right now, in the infancy of this season, Brock Purdy's doing that. Do I think he does that for the entire year? I think it is unlikely, but I think he can put himself in the top of the categories, the leaderboards there, in both. I don't think it's out of the stretch of the imagination that he does it because of how good he has looked so far to start this season. And he has looked incredible. And this is the best version of Brock Purdy we've seen yet for the San Francisco 49ers. Again, even a guy that has taken them to a Super Bowl, this is the best version of him that we got. We're clearly seeing a quarterback that is dialed in and is finding his weapons, and it's in an offense with a play caller like Kyle Shanahan that plays a lot to the things that Brock Purdy can do. Right? One of my favorite things about this duo between play caller and quarterback is that Kyle Shanahan's not going to put Brock Purdy in a position to

0: make a throw that he can't do. Right? I think Kyle Shanahan is about more aware of Brock Purdy's abilities as Brock Purdy is, and that's why this offense operates so well. Kyle Shanahan's one of the best in the NFL at being able to build an offense around what the strength of the quarterback is. That's one of those things in theory that when a team hires an offensive coordinator or an offensive-minded head coach, one of the first things that you say is, oh, their objective is to build the offense around the quarterback's strengths and skill set. Duh, but that's easier said than done because not every quarterback has the same skill set. And Brock Purdy's got a very specific type of skill set. He doesn't have some freakish alien arm, right? When you look at quarterbacks that we talk about as being high draft picks, that we're oftentimes talking about certain traits like arm talent, being able to make every single throw in the book, wowing you on tape because of just their ability to launch a ball 60 yards in the air or be able to do things on the move that look freakish in person. But if you don't have the right offense, maybe they're not going to have the adequate production. Brock Purdy's not going to wow you with some of these highlight reel throws, right? Like look at someone like Anthony Richardson, who in college, very inconsistent, terrible completion percentage. But you know what he had? He had an alien arm, and that wooed a lot of people. That wowed folks at the combine when you're throwing against air. And he said people say he has the ability to make all of these throws, and it never came to fruition. Brock Purdy didn't have half the physical skill set that somebody like an Anthony Richardson has, but he can make certain throws on a football field that make him valuable. And he's with a play caller and a head coach that understands that and is able to put him in positions to succeed. And that's one of the reasons why you've seen a quarterback like Brock Purdy, who was the last pick in the NFL draft, have the career that he's had. And it's one of the reasons why he's having the start of the season that he is. That's the value of it. It's one thing I really do like about this pairing. And they get the best out of each other, it feels like. But another thing that I think is so fun about this kind of pairing between quarterback and coach, and one thing I really appreciate about it, is Kyle Shanahan's acknowledgement of a lot of those leadership qualities that Brock Purdy has, which matters at the quarterback position. It's nice to have the alien arm. It's nice to be able to put up together an incredible highlight reel, but also you're kind of the brain trust of the offense. You have to be the one that's leading other people. That's one of the reasons why, like, your leadership style can be different and it can look different from one person to another. But the fact of the matter is you have to be the leader of that, the offense and the team. That's part of the responsibility of being a quarterback. And Kyle Shanahan also, I think, not only acknowledges but appreciates a lot of those intangible things that make a really good quarterback, even without those physical traits. Just take a listen to how Kyle Shanahan describes how Brock Purdy takes full accountability for anything that goes wrong with the offense.
1: But what I mean by his mental game is just the person he is. He's never too high, never too low. He's so consistent in everything he does. He doesn't blame anyone else for anything. He is so accountable. He's so easy to coach. He's never going to make excuses. Even sometimes I won't think something is his fault. I was like, yeah, I know you missed that one, but it was because A, B, and C, or this person could have done better. And he really never looks at it that way. He would never say that. And he always like, no, that I get that, but that one's on me. I can make a better throw there. And it's genuine. It's not just talk. It's not just trying to sound right and say the right thing. It's truly who he is. And I think he's that way off the field. I think he's that way in his relationships with people. And I think he's that way as a player.
0: I find that incredibly admirable. What you heard from Kyle Shanahan there describing Brock Purdy, I find to be one of the more admirable traits of any quarterback in the National Football League. It's also how you endear yourself to your teammates, too, and get them to go the extra mile for you. And for someone like Brock Purdy, he's younger than most of the players he's throwing passes to. Like, the 49ers have one of the oldest ensembles of offensive supporting casts of any team in the National Football League. Even not just pass catchers, offensive linemen, too. I mean, Trent Williams has been in the National Football League forever, and he's won the respect of them. George Kittle's been in the league for a while now. He's definitely earned the respect of George Kittle. And this is a 49ers team that I think has the majority of their touchdown pass catchers who have scored touchdowns this year, if I could word that correctly. Most of them are 32 years old or older. But they play well for him. And I think Brock Purdy's got a connectivity there. And I think taking accountability for even things that aren't your fault does endear you to the locker room. It endears you to the players that you're throwing passes to. It helps build a lot of that chemistry. And it creates buy-in. I think it's one of the biggest reasons why he's been so successful. I know it sounds corny anytime you bring up the, you know, the things that you can't measure. You bring up heart and leadership and a lot of the buzzwords, culture, all the buzzwords that coaches like to throw around. And the reason why it can be so annoying to hear, it could feel so cliche, is because there's a lot of truth to it. It may sound corny, it may sound annoying, but there is a lot of truth to it. And you see plenty of examples of quarterbacks who are all have all the talent in the world, but don't have that, and their teams underachieve. That's why I don't think you'll see this 49ers team underachieve this year. They may not get to the Super Bowl, but they're going to be one of the best teams in the National Football League, in large part because of the accountability that Brock Purdy takes, the leadership qualities that he has, and being in an offense where he's not asked to do things he can't do. But there are some real matchup reasons, too. If we just look at the matchup today, we just want to talk about their game against the Denver Broncos today at home, 4:25 Eastern time. We just want to look at this specific matchup. There are some matchup reasons why I really like the Niners to win this game, and I like Brock Purdy to continue his path of building an MVP case. For one, you look at what the Broncos have been doing defensively, right? They play a ton of man coverage, and I get why they would run a ton of man coverage, because you have a cornerback in Pat Surtain who can take away half the field. But this season, they've been giving up a head-scratching 10.8 yards per play, almost 11 yards per play in man coverage. They've kind of been getting torched a little bit. And in three games so far this year, Purdy and the 49ers have feasted on those coverages here, even against really good defensive backs, guys like Trent McDuffie, right? You remember that first game in Australia that was broadcasted on Netflix? The 49ers was able to move the ball really well, despite having to throw the ball in the vicinity of someone like Trent McDuffie, who I think has been one of the most reliable defensive backs in the NFL so far this season. The Broncos also play significantly better in zone coverages this year, right? That the yards per attempt on that one's like 3.6 yards. But for some reason, they drop into those coverages at the sixth lowest rate in the National Football League. So for one reason or another, Vance Joseph calls it the way he calls it, but they've been really good in zone, but they just don't do it a lot. They've kind of been getting torched in man, but they've been doing that a lot. I think they have the sixth highest man-to-man coverage rate in the National Football League. And if you look at Brock Purdy in this 49ers offense, they've been doing good against man and zone. Almost doesn't even really matter. But when the defense is kind of playing to what's not their strength, it leads you maybe to believe a little bit more that the things the 49ers do successfully on offense, they'll continue to do against this Broncos team, even though this Broncos defense is really good, littered with talent. Coming into the season, I thought this Broncos defense might be the best defensive unit, or at least the most complete unit, in the National Football League, even if it hasn't necessarily reflected that way to start the season. They have had a pretty tough schedule to start things, after all. But I'm still a believer in this Broncos team. I'm still a believer of how good they are, which is why when I think Brock Purdy leads the Niners to a win today, that it's only going to enhance and further the conversation of maybe we should consider him for MVP as the season goes along. Because if the 49ers start 4-0 with wins against the Rams and the Broncos, and taking care of business against the teams you should beat, like the Cardinals and the Dolphins, with Brock Purdy putting up the numbers that he has, it lends itself to being put in those type of conversations. It lends itself to having Brock Purdy be looked at as one of the 5 to 10 best quarterbacks in the National Football League. Kind of in the same vein that we were talking about Drake May last year, I think you can swap Brock Purdy and Drake May and put Brock Purdy in that discussion, because Purdy's not putting the ball in harm's way. He's making plays with his arm. He's even scrambling a little bit, making some plays with his legs. And he's putting up really good numbers, and that's why he is leading the league, touchdown passes, and in passer rating. Again, whether or not that continues all season long is still going to be determined. But I think it's in the realm of possibility. And when it comes to the 49ers winning this game too, I feel good about that, because at some point the Broncos have to regress. When it comes to close games, at some point the Broncos have to lose a close game, right? They can't keep getting away with this forever, right? I mean, they're still, you know, I can fully acknowledge the fact that even though I like this Broncos team, that was my pick to win the AFC at the beginning of the year,

0: And then if you look at the amount of wins they have trailing at halftime since 2024, they have 10 of those wins. The Broncos have won 10 games since 2024 when they're trailing at halftime, and they lead the NFL in that category. And that's since Bo Nix has been the starter. And of course, two such wins this season. The NFL, the rest of the league, however, just 5 combined through the first 3 weeks. They had a really good record in one-score games last year. And I'm still a believer that what comes up must come down, right? There is a football gravity to this. I think the Broncos are going to keep this thing close because they're a really good football team. Duh. Two good football teams playing. You should expect it to be a close game, and a blowout either way should surprise people. But when it comes to what's going to happen in that close game, at some point, the Broncos' voodoo magic has to run out eventually. No guarantee that starts today, but on the road in San Francisco, when the Broncos have not played their best on the road, Bo Nix has not been his best when he has to play away from the Mile High City, then it lends it to belief that you can see the Broncos' luck finally running out just a little bit. So all that combined, I expect the Niners to win this game. I expect Brock Purdy to continue putting up really good numbers. I expect that MVP discussion with Brock Purdy to start growing a little bit. Again, premature to have definitive discussions about MVP, but this is the part of the year where you start seeing guys get off to hot starts and put themselves in that conversation. Josh Allen's already done it with how well he started the season, and Josh Allen being a perennial MVP candidate is going to lend itself to having him in those conversations year in, year out. Lamar Jackson's one of those guys, when you've won two MVPs, if he starts picking up steam throughout the rest of the year and he's been playing really well, then he's going to be in that conversation again too. But I think it's time for us as a football-loving society to get used to the idea that Brock Purdy is in this conversation and that Brock Purdy is playing like an MVP-caliber quarterback in this moment right now. And Brock Purdy has been one of the reasons why the San Francisco 49ers are potentially looking at a 4-0 start to their season, despite being in one of the toughest divisions in the National Football League. If they're able to win 13 games this year in that division that features the Los Angeles Rams and the Seattle Seahawks and having to play both those teams twice, I think it's perfectly fair to start talking about him being a most valuable player candidate. 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Coming up, though, it's time for the NFL Sunday Morning Super 6. The quarterbacks get all the love. I've talked a lot of quarterbacks this morning, but who are the most important non-quarterbacks in today's slate? I'll break that down on NFL Sunday Morning Super 6 with Elijah Campbell here on Westwood One Sports and the Westwood One Sports app.
1: Ryan Radke here from Sunday Night Football on Westwood One. Mike Golic and I are in Charlotte for NFC action between the 1-2 Panthers and the 2-1 Lions. Jared Goff and Detroit escaped the tight game with a home win in Week 3. 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
1: My favorite segment I do every morning here on NFL Sunday Mornings with Elijah Campbell on Westwood One Sports and the Westwood One Sports app. It's the NFL Sunday Morning Super Six. And the reason I decide to give you these lists of Super Six players is there none of them are quarterbacks. Quarterbacks get all the love. I've talked about Drake May's struggles today. I've talked about the fun quarterback matchup between Trevor Lawrence and Joe Burrow. I just got done giving my stump speech for Brock Purdy to be considered an MVP candidate in the last segment. Quarterbacks get a lot of the hype and a lot of the discussion, but football is the ultimate team game. And there are non-QBs that are sometimes equally as important as those QBs. And I try to give you the six most important non-quarterbacks every single week on your game day in the National Football League. And today,

0: We'll start, Andrew, with number one.
1: Number one!
0: And number one this week is Tyler Warren. Tyler Warren, a tight end for the Indianapolis Colts. The Colts offense, not the sexiest thing in the world. And Tyler Warren was drafted to kind of be not just a good tight end that blocks and catches passes. He's kind of a jack of all trades. It's what he was used as at Penn State. Andy Kotelnicki, his offensive coordinator at Penn State, used Tyler Warren in probably the most unique ways you can use a tight end in football. And it's one of the reasons why he was the best tight end in college football his last year. And he's been a reliable target so far for the Indianapolis Colts when healthy. But this year, it's not been really efficient, right? Through three games, Tyler Warren is third among tight ends with receptions, with 18. That's the good news, right? He's catching a lot of passes. If you're a Colts fan, you like to see that. But here's the bad news. Those 18 catches are only good for 89 receiving yards. 18 for 89. Now, I remember back, like a decade ago, we used to make fun of Jarvis Landry a lot for having that type of stat line where in a game he might have 13 catches in 70-something yards. And if you played fantasy football that was points per reception, he was the ultimate cheat code because he might not find the end zone. He might not break 75 yards, but he'll give you at least 10 free points because he's catching 10 passes to get those 75 yards. It's a very unique type of football player that may catch a lot of passes in a game, but not give you a lot of yards. Tyler Warren's been that so far this season in the first three games for the Indianapolis Colts. Again, 18 catches on the season, only 89 yards. Now, thankfully, NFL Research did the math, so I don't have to. Math, not necessarily my thing. Tyler Warren has 4.9 yards per reception, and that is the lowest among all wide receivers and tight ends with 5-plus receptions in the year of our Lord 2026. And the ball's not even traveling really far in the air on those passes either. Naturally, I'm sure you could probably assume that with the 18 catches for 89 yards thing, but the 1.9 air yards per attempt is the lowest among all wide receivers and tight ends with 10-plus receptions so far this year. The Colts are going to need a lot more of that, or a lot more than that. They don't need a lot more of that. They'll need a lot more than that, right? Efficiency is going to matter a lot. Really, it's not much of an offensive gain if you're just dumping the ball less than 2 yards ahead of the line of scrimmage and making Tyler Warren have to do something with it. Tyler Warren has that capability. He certainly has to be better with the ball in his hands, but at some point, you're going to have to scheme these things downfield a little bit. At some point, he's going to have to be a lot more productive and efficient in your offense than that. Efficiency is the name of the game. As somebody who covers college football a lot, there's been a lot of discussion in just the last couple of years about the tempo changing, right? You see college football games, the tempo 10 years ago was up, up, and up, and everybody's running no huddle. Everybody's running spread offenses. Now there's more of an emphasis on huddling and maybe having fewer possessions because the emphasis is now on efficiency, more so than what tempo is. And in the NFL, efficiency is going to be king. You'll always be king over efficiency or over tempo, right? Efficiency over tempo, always been how things have been in the NFL. And if you're only having less than 5 yards per reception, that's not really efficient. Against the Commanders, he's going to need to be efficient today. It's a Commanders defense that actually is pretty good at stopping the run. At least they have been so far this season. And Jonathan Taylor hasn't looked his same dominant self as he has the last couple of years. Maybe the amount of touches that Jonathan Taylor has been getting the last few seasons has been starting to have a wear and tear in his body and slow him down a little bit. And if that's the case, Daniel Jones needs a consistent, easy button for the offense. And sometimes the tight end is the easy button for the offense, but it can't be if you're not picking up more than 5 yards per attempt. Tyler Warren's going to have to get you more for the receptions he gets as somebody who's so often targeted in a run game that might not be at its best and maybe struggling a little bit. You need more from Tyler Warren today in London if you're the Indianapolis Colts, if you want to come back to the States with a win. And that takes us to number two.
2: Round two.
0: And number two today, you heard the viciousness in that voice. So that might be the viciousness in which Derrick Henry carries the ball. I don't think Derrick Henry has to be great for the Ravens to win this game. So I do kind of veer from the prompt a little bit. But what makes this interesting and the reason why I put Derrick Henry on

0: this list. It's because, A, I could put them in on most lists in games in which they're not playing the Tennessee Titans, right, when they're going to be in games that should be pretty close because he's so important to that team. But I wanted to put him on a list today because they are playing his old team. This is a revenge game factor for Derrick Henry, right? They didn't want to pay him the top dollar to stay in Tennessee, and he left in free agency and signed with the Baltimore Ravens. So this does qualify for me as a revenge game for Derrick Henry. And Derrick Henry is, honestly, to me, the best running back of this generation. He's a guy that bucks a lot of trends in terms of running back usage and what running backs survive and what their production looks like after high, high usage seasons. Derrick Henry is one of one in that regard. We may never see a running back with that build be this good at toting the rock and being this good for this long. He is certainly an anomaly. And today against the Tennessee Titans, he's going to have a little bit of extra juice to him to want to stick it to that franchise, which, get in line, buddy. Everybody's been sticking it to that franchise. It's probably the most poorly run franchise in the National Football League right now, which says a lot because there are a lot of dysfunctional organizations. But the last time Derrick Henry had somewhat of a revenge game like this, not the same, because I believe Mike Vrabel probably wanted to keep Derrick Henry around longer than he was in Tennessee, was when they played Mike Vrabel and the Patriots last year, and Derrick Henry ran 18 times for 128 yards and 2 touchdowns. But here's where the history can be made, right? And one of the reasons why this is so fascinating, other than just Derrick Henry plays old team, is that we have had 12 matchups where a player is playing against his team after rushing for over 9,000 yards with that team. And in none of those other matchups, in none of those 12 other matchups, did that running back actually eclipse 100 yards. Only one time in those 12 matchups did a running back even score, and that was Adrian Peterson in 2017 when he scored a touchdown for the Lions against the Vikings. There have been plenty of players who are top five in rushing yards with multiple teams in their history, right? Top five in that franchise's list of rushing yards. Marshall Faulk was that with the Colts and the Rams. Eric Dickerson was that with the Colts and the Rams. Curtis Martin was that with the Patriots and the Jets. Warwick Dunn was that with the Falcons and the Buccaneers. And Derrick Henry is that with the Titans and the Ravens. He's top five in those franchises in rushing yards in both. But Derrick Henry has a chance to do something that none of those other fellas could do, which is run for over 100 yards in a game against that old team that you ran over 9,000 career yards for. I think he does it too. I think he goes for over 100. I think they give him the ball a lot, and I think they take advantage of a Titans defense that can't be run on. It's a fun matchup to watch. It's really, to me, that's the only intriguing matchup in that game to watch, because I do think the Ravens kind of cruise. Even though they've had some struggles holding leads at home, I don't think there's going to be a threat. With that Titans offense, I don't foresee them having some type of threat to lose a lead in the fourth quarter of that game. The only thing to watch in that matchup to me is whether or not Derrick Henry not only runs for 100 yards, maybe he runs for 200. And that's something I wouldn't be awfully surprised to see. And that takes us to number three.
1: Three.
0: Three and three today is our only defensive player on this list. I got really offensive heavy here. I usually like to keep a good balance, but I went a little offense heavy here. My only defensive player on this list is Bengals rookie Cassius Howell. Now, Cassius Howell is playing against the Jacksonville Jaguars today, and Trevor Lawrence has been one of the more impressive quarterbacks to watch when you're just watching him throw receivers open, right? One of the most, I guess, coveted traits of an NFL quarterback is not your stability to hit open receivers, but to make a receiver who is not open and throw him open. And it takes time to be able to do that. And that's where Cassius Howell is going to come in. He's got to disrupt that timing. He's got to make Trevor Lawrence second guess. And so far this season, Cassius Howell, the rookie from Texas A&M for the Cincinnati Bengals, has done a fantastic job of pressuring quarterbacks. If you look at the list of players with the highest quarterback pressure rates so far this season in the National Football League, you'll see Cassius Howell's name there at number 2. Right below the Carolina Panthers is Princely Umanmi Allen, 23.2% is the pressure rate that Cassius Howell is getting on quarterbacks this year. That's more than Dallas Turner for the Vikings. That's more than Will Anderson for the Texans. That's more than the Ravens' Trey Hendrickson. That's what rounds out the top five there.

0: But the weird thing with Cassius Howell is that he is yet to have a sack, which is kind of almost impressive, right? You create that many pressures but not having a sack. So sacks can sometimes be, I don't want to say misleading. That's not the right word here. But just judging an edge rusher by how many sacks they have can be a little bit of a fool's errand. Now, yes, if somebody is collecting a 15 sacks in a season or has a 10-sack season, you had a good year. But if somebody maybe doesn't have a high sack total, but they're still creating a lot of pressure and disrupting the other team's offense, that could still be a great edge rusher. You can have great edge rushers in this league, only have 7 or 8 sacks in a season and be one of the better ones because they're constantly putting pressure on the opposing team's quarterback and forcing mistakes. Cassius Howell's been that for the Bengals. It just hasn't resulted in a sack just yet. I think the Bengals are going to need him to collect one today. I think he does. I think he gets on the board today against the Jacksonville Jaguars. And if the Bengals want to win, and they want to get a win against a team that I think is a legitimate contender here in the AFC, Cassius Howell is going to have to land one. He's going to have to land the plane today. I think Cassius Howell does. So that takes us to number 4. All right, number 4 today. Rookie wide receiver, Mekhi Lemon. Now, the Philadelphia Eagles offense has not had the best season so far. They're clearly missing A.J. Brown, right? Clearly missing that number one receiver, that deep threat, somebody who is a total game changer for your offense. Just ask the Tennessee Titans. When they had to trade away A.J. Brown, they drafted Treylon Burks to kind of be maybe not a like-for-like replacement, but somebody to replenish the wide receiver room after trading A.J. Brown. And it didn't work out very well. The offense cratered, and they've kind of just been what they've been the last couple years. And now the Eagles are kind of learning that lesson the hard way. You don't just trade A.J. Brown and get better on offense. The problem for the Eagles today, when they take on the Los Angeles Rams, is they're going to be without the Slim Reaper himself, DeVonta Smith. He's hurt, he's been ruled out, and he's had a large target share because, in large part, he is the best wide receiver on that football team. He's a really good wide receiver. Now he's learning what life is like being a number one on a team. So somebody's got to step up for the Eagles. If they want to beat a really good Rams team, somebody has to step up. And for an offense that scored only 7 points last week against the Bears, and it's a Bears defense that's not daunting by any means, by no means are they the 85 version of the Chicago Bears, the Eagles are going to need somebody to help Jalen Hurts out a little bit. And that's what you drafted Mekhi Lemon to be. And it's not really come to fruition yet. Yes, only 3 games in, but Mekhi Lemon's found himself in some territory that you don't want to be as a rookie receiver. He only has 7 receptions on 9 targets for just 38 receiving yards. And that makes him one of only 5 wide receivers that have been taken in the top 20 of the NFL draft in the last 10 years, with fewer than 10 targets through those first 3 career games. The wide receivers that are on that list, Kadarius Toney, Mike Williams, Jameson Williams, and John Ross. John Ross, one of the bigger wide receiver busts we've seen in the past decade in the National Football League. That's not company you necessarily want to be in. That's not the best omen for Mekhi Lemon. But here's the good part, though. Mekhi Lemon's got all the talent in the world. All those guys had talent, but I'm a believer in what Mekhi Lemon can do because I think there's a lot of positional versatility there with him. There's a reason he won the Biletnikoff Award. He's just going to have to show that today against the Rams, and he's going to have to step up if the Eagles want any chance to win this game. Mekhi Lemon's got to give them something in this game. And speaking of a team that needs a wide receiver to give them something in a game today, they'll take us to number 5.
1: Now 5.
0: Yes, LeBron, 5. Number 5. And number 5 today is Nico Collins. The Texans need him in the worst way. I was talking earlier about the Colts defense not being really good and all the yards they've hemorrhaged. Really, the only team that they did not hemorrhage a lot of passing yards against was the Houston Texans because they've been without Nico Collins for the last couple of games. They are very thin at wide receiver. With Nico Collins missing the last couple of games, it's been up to Dalton Schultz to be the leader in receiving yards for this Texans team and in targets. 25 targets, 19 catches, 205 yards. Dalton Schultz is a fine tight end.

0: That shouldn't be your number one pass catching option, though. And if Dalton Schultz is your number one pass catching option, I don't think that bodes well for success moving forward. That's a bad sign. Nico Collins was great in his one game this year. 7 catches, 75 yards, a touchdown in week one, and that loss to the Buffalo Bills, where they gave the Bills a hell of a game, and they were able to score a lot of points in that game. Clearly, the Texans offense needs Nico Collins. I think you saw the value in Nico Collins with just how that offense has played in the last 2 weeks. And this is a Texans team that's 0-3, playing a really good Cowboys offense and dangerously staring down the barrel of an 0-4 start here. They scored 31 points in that first game against the Bills, only 6 against the Bengals, only 17 against the Indianapolis Colts. I think in large part, that's the Nico Collins effect. They need Nico Collins in the game. He's going to be playing today, expected to play today. C.J. Stroud needs that as a target. He needs all the help he can get. And if the Texans want to avoid that 0-4 start, they need a lot from one Nico Collins. And that takes us to our last one, number 6.
1: 6. My favorite number is 6.
0: And we'll go to another pass catcher, another tight end even. This is Brock Bowers. Brock Bowers at number 6 today. Awfully important for the Raiders because the Raiders are in the opposite position of the Houston Texans. They're not 0-3 and staring down the barrel of an 0-3 or 0-4 start. Maybe some people might have foreseen that at the beginning of the season or predicted that. That's not what's happened. The Raiders have won 3 straight. They're 3-0 to start the year. They went to New Orleans and beat what I think is a good Saints team on the road and really proved something. And I don't think it's any coincidence, too, that in Brock Bowers' first game this season, the Raiders snap a streak of not scoring 30 points. They had a long streak of not being able to get past the 30 mark in a game. I don't think it's a coincidence that in Brock Bowers' first game with Kirk Cousins, who oftentimes is pretty good at finding tight ends, is able to break past that 30-point threshold. In one game back, right, he had 10 receptions for 116 yards and a receiving touchdown. That is not a surprise to me. Brock Bowers, when healthy, is maybe the best, 3 tight ends in the National Football League? And if you watched SEC football a lot and you watched a lot of college football when he was at Georgia, he was maybe the best offensive weapon in college football for a couple of years. Certainly on a team that won 2 national titles. And he has been everything and more for this Raiders team ever since he has been drafted by them. When he's been healthy, that's kind of been the caveat. When he's been healthy, he's been great for them. Well, they play the Kansas City Chiefs today. You have 3-0 versus 3-0 in Las Vegas for the right to be in first place in the AFC West. And if the Raiders win this game, that puts them in a conversation I don't think even the most optimistic Raiders fan had going into the season. Is to be 4-0 after the first 4 games of the season and having a win against the Chiefs on the resume. If they want to do that, though, Kirk Cousins has to keep finding Brock Bowers. And one of the hardest things in football to do is to get the ball to your best player when everybody on the other team knows the ball is going to your best player. Brock Bowers is going to have to get open. Brock Bowers is going to have to make the Kansas City Chiefs pay today if they want to get to that very surprising 4-0 start. That's the NFL Sunday Morning Super 6. Coming up next, though, my man Andrew and I will give you our winners for today. We're going to pick some games, give you our best bets going into today's NFL action. We do that next as you listen to NFL Sunday Mornings with Elijah Campbell on Westwood One Sports and the Westwood One Sports app.
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23: 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But Before we get out of here and pass the baton, my man Andrew and I are going to give you our picks for some of today's action.
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22: Yeah. Hey, Elijah, give me a winner.
23: Before I give you my winners, which maybe not the worst idea to fade me, I'm going to get you money one way or another, right? Either I'm right and you tail it, or I continue my rough patch, my losing streak here, and you just fade it and you make yourself some money too. Either way, I feel like I'm doing you a service here. But, Andrew, been much better at this than me. I'll let you go first with your picks.
1: Yeah, let's look at Broncos and 49ers. An interesting matchup at the 125 slate here on the West Coast. Give me the Broncos. I think the electrical substation is going to be too much for the 49ers. I feel like they're always getting injured. And, I mean, the Broncos, they were good last week on Sunday Night Football against the Rams, and I think that momentum continues. Give me the Broncos money line.
23: Maybe no more frustrating thing in pro sports. Like, I'm not a 49ers fan, but I feel bad for my friends that are 49ers fans because they get hurt all the time. That's another thing. If you're making a Brock Purdy case for MVP, if they end up having a 13 or 14 win season, they're going to do it with a lot of injuries because zap, then that would actually bode well for those type of chances. But the Broncos, man, they're also, they have this weird team of fate feel. Like, they have some just voodoo magic sometimes that is allowing them to win a lot of games. Intriguing matchup. Maybe one of the most intriguing matchups. That one and Jags-Bengals I'm most excited about, which is why I will go to Jags-Bengals. This is a tough one to pick. But you know what? I'm picking it not because it's easy, but because it's hard, right? The same reason that we went to the moon. And that's the same reason I want to pick this Jags-Bengals game. The Jags are only 2.5-point underdogs, but I think they win this game outright. I think it's time for Trevor Lawrence to finally get the best of Joe Burrow, because he's got a defense that can do it, right? Sometimes it takes the Bengals' offense to slowly go along the season before reaching what their final form is. I think the Jags get a lot of pressure on him. I think between Josh Hines-Allen and Trayvon Walker, they generate enough pressure to force Joe Burrow into some mistakes, kind of like what the Pittsburgh Steelers did last week. And I think the Jags win this game. No one's talking about the Jags as maybe being one of the best teams in the AFC or maybe even the NFL. I think we should start putting them in that conversation. So I'll take the Jags by making a big statement today. I think they win in Cincinnati. Andrew, your last pick.
1: Let's look to Sunday Night Football. Two NFC teams between the Lions and the Panthers. I'm going to take the Panthers in this game. I know the Lions are the favorites, but the Panthers, week one, they put up 37 points against a bad defense. The Lions have a terrible defense. And, you know, it's a game in Carolina. I think the Panthers get it done on Sunday Night Football, and feels like the first Sunday Night Football in a long time for Carolina. But, yeah, give me the Panthers over the Lions.
23: Yeah, it's one of those things, too, where you get a primetime game in a place that doesn't normally get them. You're going to get a little bit of juice. That would be a big one for the locals here, as I'm currently sitting here in South Carolina. My last one, I'm going to go with the Cowboys money line. I'm taking two road dogs, which feels a little risky, but you know what? That's why we do this. We don't do it because it's easy. We do it because it's hard. Give me the Cowboys at the Texans. I thought it'd be unfathomable at the beginning of the year that the Texans would have an 0-4 start. I think they find that be their reality after this game. The Cowboys offense is too good. The Texans defense is great, but I think not having Azeez Al-Shaair is going to hurt. I like the Cowboys to be able to put up some numbers today offensively. They click on offense again. They get enough stops defensively against a C.J. Stroud-led offense that is really struggling. Even with Nico Collins coming back, the reason why he was on the Super 6, even with him coming back, I still have a hard time believing the Texans are going to do enough on offense to win this game. I certainly don't think they're going to run the ball. Give me the Cowboys in that game. That's all the time we have for today. Enjoy the day of football. We'll talk to you again next week as you listen to Westwood One
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1: And it is a great Sunday morning to be alive on Westwood One Sports. Welcome in to BetMGM Game Day. And we have got a long day of football, which is good. A lot of football starts very shortly across the pond in London with the Colts and Commanders. Goes all day up through the Sunday night game in Charlotte. It'll be the Lions and Panthers, of course. Monday night, we got the return, the anniversary of the return to the Superdome with the Falcons and Saints. A huge weekend of football, and we are here to get you prepped for all of it. Welcome into BetMGM Game Day alongside 8-year NFL vet Clay Harbor and the great Kate Constable back from... Well, not back from wedding season, Kate. Back from a wedding away last weekend, which turned into an Iowa Hawkeyes party, which I imagine has now been a little bit muted after yesterday. I am Chris Mack, and we are ready to go. Kate, wedding season has taken a big chunk of your time. Are you ready for this weekend?
2: I mean, yeah, I'm ready for wedding season to be over, Chris. Wedding last week, wedding last night, and I still have another wedding this in November. Like, what is going on? I'm old. I thought I was done with wedding season. And these are still first marriages. I'm ready for it to be over. I'm ready to be just all football today.
1: Yeah.
3: I'm still looking to go through my first marriage. And I'm older than you are. You know, some of us take you are a different time frame here, okay?
2: Hey, Clay, when you have your wedding, I better get an invite to that, though. That's a wedding I will definitely be at. It'll happen.
3: After your guys' performance last week on our picks, I don't know if I can invite you after that.
2: Yeah, but, that's
3: we'll
2: very
3: save
2: true.
3: That for later.
1: Yeah,
2: that's very true.
1: We're gonna pick all of today's games as we go through them. You can obviously listen to us inside the Westwood One Sports app. Great to have handy for all of the big games. Your home for the NFL is Westwood One. Obviously, inside the Odyssey app as well. We are on Sirius XM channel 260, and you can always watch the show on YouTube and Twitch. Just search for BetMGM Tonight and make sure you're subscribed while you're there so you don't miss anything. You can always jump into the conversation as well, whether it's in the chat on those YouTube and Twitch streams or on the phones at 310-840-4910. Very special guest in the final hour of the show. This is going to be amazing. I can't wait to hear what Charles Barkley thinks of the first 3 weeks of the NFL season. And as we head into week four, we will ask Chuck how he feels about not just his favorite teams, but some of his favorite picks this week as well. I'm sure he's keeping an eye on things. But let's start with the first game of week four, guys. Let's start with a fifth consecutive loss on a Thursday night in Cleveland for the Pittsburgh Steelers, who, you know, some of us assumed they were getting some things together on offense after that win over the Bengals. But then it was a weird, chaotic, short week with the trade of Joey Porter Jr., which we can get into as well. But Cleveland may be legit, Clay. They are 3-1. They are atop the AFC North. And as weird as all of the narrative around Deshaun Watson was on the Amazon pregame and postgame shows, I don't think we can argue with the fact that on the field right now, Deshaun Watson has looked as close to being back to pre-injury Deshaun Watson as he has at any point in Cleveland.
3: Yeah, Deshaun Watson's not looking like Randy Watson anymore. I don't know if you guys know that one, Coming to America. But he's looking like his old self. And what a game, because Aaron Rodgers came to play, Chris. I mean, you had to be happy as obviously a lifelong Pittsburgh Steelers fan. There were some good things in that game. Aaron Rodgers looked like he could still sling it, was making some throws to his big tight ends down the middle of the field, was even looking like he was moving around. I think Pittsburgh should have leaned on Jalen Warren a little bit harder. Mm-hmm. But I think the takeaways are, like you said, it's Deshaun Watson playing efficient football, getting the ball to his tight end, Heron Fanning, and just playing good football. He's just not losing games for him like he has been in the past.
2: And I also think his confidence is growing, and you're seeing that as games go. I mean, even as from week to week, but even as the game goes on too. So, yeah, like the on-field stuff has been great for him. And, I mean, I don't know if it necessarily slows down. I mean, the Browns, as much as none of us probably thought they were going to be in this situation right now, look like a decent football team. That said, they have won by 4, 3, and 3 points and had fourth quarter go-ahead drives to do so. So before we get like way too ahead of ourselves on the Browns being legit, like they're barely winning these games, but they're 3-1. Like a win is a win. They're atop of the AFC North, and you can't really argue with that.
1: Yeah, and the way the schedule sets up. And the way the schedule sets up, they go to Jersey next weekend to play the Jets. They do host Baltimore the week after that, but then it's a trip to Nashville for the Titans, a trip to Pittsburgh, which they've shown they can beat the Steelers, and then a trip to New Orleans. So maybe an opportunity to keep it rolling. If we look up and the Browns are, say, I don't know, 6-3, I don't think I'd be shocked given what's sitting there on the schedule, which would be wild considering where we were when we were all arguing about how ridiculous it was to start Watson right out of the gate. As for the Steelers, the offense, while Rodgers did show off some of the arm strength, a great throw to Darnell Washington on the final touchdown pass that evened things up, there was still an issue of him being protected by that offensive line. The rookie right tackle, Maxi Honichor, didn't have a superb game. And that defense at times just could not tackle to save their lives. This is very much a schizophrenic Steelers team, Kate. And it feels like we're bound for another, regardless of the Mike who's head coach, another 9-8 kind of year in Pittsburgh.
2: Yeah, I mean, as long as you have a head coach with the name of Mike, not much is changing, right? And as good as Aaron Rodgers looked on Thursday night for his age, like I just don't know if that's enough to necessarily get the Steelers over the hump with the other weapons they have. And you're right, they should have leaned, I forget which of the two of you said it, but lean more on Warren in that game. I don't know why they weren't. The Browns defense allows the most explosive runs out of anyone in the NFL right now. And yet Warren, he had a couple big ones, but I think they could have used him a whole lot more. So Chris, I mean, I know you're the Steelers guy here. I'm just not all that hopeful that it's going to be a great season for you, that they can win that division going on the road. And all of the trends, it was 0-4 in Cleveland, 0-9 on Thursday Night Football against division opponents. Like it just, I thought maybe they could break that trend, but Clay, it was not the time for it on Thursday.
3: Yeah, I feel like their tackling too wasn't great from every position. I mean, defensive line, linebackers, secondary. There was a lot of missed tackles out there for the Pittsburgh Steelers. Next Gen Stats has them as allowing 108 yards after missed tackles on Thursday night games. I mean, that you can't win a football game when your fundamentals are breaking down, like near shoulder, near hip, run the feet, drive through. Like this is basic stuff we're talking here. And what I did like though was Aaron Rodgers getting some run after catch after yards after the catch with receivers this year. He's second in the NFL with 418. So he's obviously doesn't have that big arm, but they're finding this formula to where he can throw it 5 and they can get you 10. He can throw it 10, then get you 15. They're the second most yards after catch this year behind the Kansas City Chiefs. And we all know how Andy Reid can scheme up that old West Coast style offense. So if they tackle better, they keep the run after catch. Like Kate said, get Jalen Warren the ball, 17 carries, 93 yards, 5.5 yards a carry. Why not run them a little more? I think there's a formula there. I'm not saying they're going to be a Super Bowl team, Chris. I'm sorry to burst your bubble, but I think they can be 9-8 again.
1: Yeah.
2: Clay.
1: Yeah,
2: Chris, I just have a quick question for Clay, because as a player, Clay, like, what is it about Thursday nights where the Steelers stink?
3: 0-9. Man, yeah.
2: I know, but as a player, like, do you just not get up for Thursday night games? You're the only one on. You should be getting up for those games. And this is like, it's not like Aaron Rodgers has been the quarterback for all 9 seasons or all 9 of those games, like different quarterbacks throughout, and they still suck on Thursday night. What's the deal?
3: I love Thursday night games, but here's the deal, is your preparation has to become strictly mental. You're doing walkthrough practices. Me as a veteran, as I became a guy that's played in this league, I knew what I needed to be ready to go. And you're not going to practice. You're not putting the pads on at all during the week. I love that because I knew I could take mental reps. You put yourself there mentally. You got to visualize the plays. You got to go out and you got to You got to get extra time on your own. Make sure your body's right. Spend the extra time in the cold plunge. Make sure you're seeing the training staff. Get in the strength room, the weight room. Make sure you're doing all the things because you're not practicing. For some guys, when you don't get those actual full speed practice reps, it's difficult. If you're a veteran team, which this Steelers team really is, and that's why I'd assume they'd be pretty good at these Thursday night games, they're not bad because afterwards you get that mini bye, you get the extra rest, you get off your feet, and you didn't even have to have the week of practice on your body. So for me, I loved it.
1: How much do you think, because the big story in Pittsburgh obviously was the Joey Porter Jr. trade the night before the game. How much do you think that affected guys, Clay? Because there were guys like Jalen Ramsey and Patrick Queen who were close with Joey Porter Jr., who commented on their support for Joey Porter Jr. throughout the ongoing contract dispute that he was having with Pittsburgh. And those were the guys, I'll just say it, they looked a little less enthused to be out there as we talk about some of those missed tackles that happened in the secondary and the back seven for Pittsburgh against Cleveland. Just how much can that affect you when you see maybe somebody who you're close with in the room leave literally the night before the game?
3: On this one, I think the writing was on the wall and these guys saw it coming. I mean, Joey Porter Jr. wasn't playing and he miraculously healed this week. Obviously, there was an injury. If you don't see my quotes, if you're listening to us, injury was in quotation marks because he didn't play because he didn't have a contract. They saw this coming. Everybody's professionals. You're friends with the guy. Yes, I've been in situations like that, but you know that you have to separate your friendship from your job. And yes, you know this guy's going through this contract dispute. You're actually happy for him to finally get out and start playing, start doing what he loves for another team. So I don't think that's any excuse. There's nothing to put your hat on there and say, oh, well, we traded Joey and you know maybe the guys weren't. No, you saw this coming. He wasn't playing for you. It's not like you took a starting piece out of your quarterback room. You knew you were playing. You knew every starter there was starting before the Joey Porter Jr. trade. No excuse.
1: The Joey Porter Jr. trade itself, Kate, let's break it down. It's a 2028 second rounder going back to Pittsburgh, as well as a conditional sixth round pick in the 2027 draft. So the Steelers probably don't get the payoff on a potential Porter deal that they thought they could get when they first entered the Porter sweepstakes a few weeks ago. Porter doesn't get the deal that he's looking for yet with Dallas. He's still going to have to go out there and play and prove that he's worth an extension. And the Cowboys, who have struggled to stop the run and have just two sacks this year, don't get the front seven piece that maybe they need, even though they've got depth issues at corner as well. I kind of look at this as nobody really fully won this deal, Kate.
2: It just feels like chaos, kind of. I mean, in terms of like the Steelers, I mean, what's their objective this year? To win with Aaron Rodgers? You just let go of one of your best defensive backs. And I know the situation there wasn't good. So like maybe he never would have played. I don't know. But like that's not a win now type of move. And then for the Cowboys, it feels like they've just been reeling on defense since the Micah Parsons trade. They don't quite know their identity. They don't quite know what the direction they're going, how all these pieces are coming together. They're just, you know, a really good players available. And he plays defense, so let's go get him type of feel from the Cowboys. And, I mean, he's going to make that defense better, but we thought this defense was going to be better going into the season. And like you said, there's no pass rush, two sacks. Like, there's not much going on there. So maybe for the Cowboys, this is a slight win just because their defense can't get much worse, Clay.
3: Yeah, I think it's a slight win. I'm not sure he's a perfect scheme fit. But at this point, if you're the Cowboys, I mean, you got to try something because we've already talked about this. This defense looks insanely similar to last year's defense. Last week, me and Chris were talking about the Scooby-Doo mask. You take off the mask, and guess what? It's still Matt Eberflus. It's not Christian Parker. And they invested a lot into this defense, and they're just not showing up in big plays. And hopefully, Joey Porter can give them that lockdown cornerback on the side of the field that you can shut down, and you can start rotating coverages the other way to help your other side of the field. Maybe you can start sending more pressures because you have more confidence in your man-to-man scheme. So it's worth a swing. Obviously, whenever the Cowboys and Jerry Jones make a move, I'm skeptical until I see it work. But I think it was a necessary move. You're only losing a second-round pick and a conditional sixth, obviously second year next year. So I like the move for the Cowboys. I like the swing.
1: We'll talk Cowboys Texans a little bit later in the show here on Westwood One Sports. It is BetMGM Game Day alongside Clay Harbor and Kate Constable. I'm Chris Mack. We're going to get through all of today's games. We're going to talk to Charles Barkley, which I cannot wait for later in the final hour of the show. But coming up next, we've got our first London game of the year. We've got a lot of talk about backup quarterbacks stepping in and at some points looking phenomenal, but not playing this week. A lot to get to. We'll also look at some of those 0-3 teams that are trying to get up off the mat this weekend as well. That's

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1: No excuses, you know, in this league. No one cares about what happened. They just want to see if you won or lost. So, you know, at the end of the day, we know we are in our locker room, and we will hear noise all week and how who's that and what's this and this needs to change. But at the end of the day, it's us in the locker room. And, you know, at the end of the day, I think our mindset was great all week. We had a great week of practice. But, you know, I think, you know, the production just has to go up.
2: The gridiron is set, and the road to the Super Bowl continues right now. 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
3: That was CJ Stroud talking about the Texans trying to get up off the mat at 0-3. They did it last year, went to the playoffs. Today they host the Cowboys. We'll get into that game a little bit later. And in just a couple of minutes, talk about which of these 0-3 teams we still have some hope and belief left in. We'll also get into today's London game, Colts Commanders kickoff in just a little bit more than an hour from now at Tottenham Hotspur Stadium. It is BetMGM Game Day here on Westwood One Sports alongside 8-year NFL vet Clay Harbor and Kate Constable. I am Chris Mack. Charles Barkley is going to join us later in the show, which we cannot wait for. Going to love getting his take on where we sit now in week 4 of the NFL season. Of course, we'll ask Chuck for some picks as well, because I'm sure he's got some thoughts. But let's start with the backup quarterbacks that we saw thrown into action last week. Marcus Mariota goes in, takes over for Washington after the Jaden Daniels injury, and they get a massive upset win over the Seahawks. Jameis Winston takes over for Jackson Dart, and well, it wasn't pretty, but it was a win for the Giants. And Case Keenum comes in on Monday night in Chicago and balls out against the Eagles. Well, probably isn't starting. And that, I think, has a lot of people wondering, is this the right move, Clay? I'm going to ask you, should Case Keenum get the benefit of the doubt after playing the way he did on Monday night and get the start against the Jets today?
4: I go back and forth on this, and Ben Johnson even came out and said that there was a split in their coaching staff. And he said there really is something to going for the hot hand, but Tyson Bagent has been the backup quarterback for the Chicago Bears for the last 3 years. They gave him a contract extension this offseason. They love Tyson Bagent. I think Tyson Bagent can give you everything that Case Keenum can and more. Obviously, Case Keenum goes out there and executes the game plan perfectly. We know the Eagles were selling out to stop the run. They did a good job of that in the first half. Second half, Bears wore him down with those body punches, knockout blow at the end of the game there. But Case Keenum was super efficient, 24-34, 11 of 11 on the blitz for 145 yards, his pocket awareness. He knew the offense extremely well. You got to take your hat off to 38-year-old Case Keenum, who hadn't played football in 1,009 days. But Tyson Bagent won the job in the offseason for a reason. Ben Johnson is a little bit of a psycho. He heard people saying, you have never won without a number one overall pick. He goes, guess what? I'm going to do it with my 38-year-old veteran quarterback that's been on 15 teams or played 15 years on 8 teams. And then I'm going to do it with my undrafted backup from Shepherd College, a Division II school, and show you it doesn't matter who's playing my system. I've won with Jared Goff. He wasn't mobile. I've won with Caleb Williams, who's basically Superman, can do anything. And guess what? Right now, I'm going to win with Tyson.
5: I think there is something to be said about Ben Johnson being kind of psycho. And I don't think if he didn't think that Tyson could win them the football game, he wouldn't play him. He wouldn't make that decision. But I do think he kind of wants to show, like, all right, I just won last week with Case. I'm going to win with Tyson. I can win with all sorts of quarterbacks, whatever it is. And you're right, Clay, like Tyson's been QB2 for a while and for a reason. And so as much as Case Keenum played unbelievable last year, now there's also a little tape out on Keenum. I mean, you said he hadn't played in over 1,000 days. There wasn't quite a bit of tape going into last week against the Eagles. I would love for Case Keenum to have another game like that and just, you know, the story continue for him. But I think Tyson Bagent playing him today, Chris, that's the right move for the Bears.
3: Yeah, I don't suspect Tyson Bagent will struggle against the Jets, but let me just build this narrative for a second, build this storyline. If Bagent does struggle today against the Jets, It's been a love affair with Bears fans and Ben Johnson since day one, really. Kate, could you see Bears fans finally having their first serious question for Ben Johnson if it doesn't go well with Bajan today? Because they'll look at that as the reason. If they were to lose at home to the Jets, it would obviously be a big win for New York on the road. I don't suspect that will happen, but if it does, I think Bears fans for the first time will they'll see the first dent in Ben Johnson's armor, so to speak.
5: Yeah, I think that, I mean, there's a something to be said for that. And I think they might point to maybe, you know, he's a little big-headed in that he wants to show he can win with all these different quarterbacks. Like, that'll be the reason. But at the same time, like, fans get upset when he goes for it on fourth down in certain situations a lot. But at the end of the day, everyone's like, well, if Ben likes it, if Ben's good with it, I'm good with it. That's kind of the sentiment, at least among maybe Clay, your circle is a little different because you're more like you're the football guy. But my circle is like, hey, if Ben's good with it, we're good with it. In Ben Johnson, we trust. So I think there will be a little apprehension if he goes with agent and the Bears lose. But I don't think it's enough where fans are really going to be all that upset with Ben Johnson, Clay.
4: Yeah, so the one way I look at it, it's like if you have a winning horse, right? You just won this horse race. You know, you have a great winning horse, just ran an excellent race. Do you go back to the barn and say, I need a new horse? Or do you stick with the one that just won you the race? This was going against a Vic Fangio defense that was fifth in scoring last year. They were 2-0 this year. They made the playoffs last year, the same defense that went to a Super Bowl, lost, went to a Super Bowl and won. This wasn't just some slouch. Obviously, the Eagles aren't playing up to the standard that they have in Philadelphia. That the first time in Eagles history that they haven't had three turnovers, haven't had a turnover in their first three games. Eagles history. That's an incredible number there. But with Case Keenum, I think Ben is doing the right thing here. You made a valid point that there's not a lot of tape out on this guy. And we don't have tape. You're not attacking him a specific way. The Eagles had no idea that Case Keenum was going to be able to come out there and do what he did. He averaged 1.8 seconds to throw. So if you got the tape on him just getting the ball out quick, now you're going to run more defenses predicated to stop that. Some fire zones, you're getting in the zones on the short side of the field, and obviously he moved around the pocket well, but they would send pressure up the middle, get him off his spot, send more blitzes designed to stop the type of offense that he has. Now you got Tyson Bagent. When's the last time he played? This guy went 2-2 with Matt Eberflus as his head coach, and Luke Getsy calling his plays. Let's see what he can do with Ben Johnson.
3: Yeah, we'll get into this game and a few more specifics on it in just a couple minutes. Bears hosting the Jets this afternoon. And we'll also get into another one of those backup quarterbacks in Marcus Mariota as the Commanders play the Colts over in London. That kicks off in about an hour in just a second. But I want to talk 0-3 teams for a hot minute here, Clay. Dolphins, okay, 0-3. Nobody's surprised by that. Tennessee starting 0-3. Not necessarily shocked. Tampa, disappointing, and who knows where it goes from here with Baker Mayfield expected to be out at least 3 weeks, maybe closer to six, even if he tries to push to get back on the early side of that timeline. The Chargers and the Texans are the ones that have surprised everybody by starting out 0-3. We've seen the Texans get up off the mat, like I said earlier, as recently as last year, and get to the playoffs after starting 0-3. Are they the team that you look at with the best shot to bounce back from this 0-3 start? Or is there some reason to believe that maybe the Chargers get it together?
4: I think the Texans, obviously, you're playing against the Cowboys here. So, that's a tough matchup. But you got to think that the Texans with Will Anderson Jr. and Danielle Hunter can get some pressure and get Dak Prescott off his spot. Because you go 0-4, man. The writing's on the wall. Right now, these guys are literally standing on the ledge on the cliff, and then you're realizing somebody greased your shoes. You're about to fall off if you lose this game and the season's over, you know, mail it in. So I think the Texans are probably the team you think can come back from this. The Chargers, obviously another team there, Justin Herbert, how can he go 0-4 to start the season? A guy's got all the ability, him and Mike McDaniels just haven't clicked. Their EPA per play on plays where they motion is the worst in NFL history right now, according to Next Gen Stats. Mike McDaniel needs to start doing things with a purpose. I don't know if he didn't install the offense correctly early in the season, but there are missing. When you turn the ball, take the ball away five times and lose, Chris, That makes me think you can't win. How do you have a plus four turnover differential and lose an NFL football game? So I would say Texans, Chargers, Titans, Buccaneers, Jaden Daniels is your starting quarterback. Baker Mayfield out. There's not a lot of hope there. So it'll be an interesting week for these teams.
5: I got to agree with the Texans as being the team that I have the most faith in. The Texans' run game has been pretty poor. Like, the offense was the concern going into the season, and the offense is still the concern. When Stroud is your leading rusher 2 weeks ago against the Bengals, has 29 yards. Like, that's not great by any means. But they have the defense to win games. So that's what's promising for the Texans. I don't know what in the world is going on with the Chargers. Maybe this is just who the Chargers are, and the expectations for Justin Herbert have been sky high for so long. And now it's like the writing's kind of on the wall. They're not winning. Let's stop putting him on a pedestal of being, well, he's got the arm talent. He looks like the typical quarterback that you want, all of that stuff. And then, I mean, the Bucs, I'm sad. I'm disappointed for that team. I thought they were going to be better this year. And obviously now with Baker out, I feel like the writing's on the wall there. Thankfully today, they have a shot going up against the Packers with the way the Packers have been playing, but also with an undrafted rookie quarterback, that's a tough spot to be in. So if any team can turn this around, Texans, but I mean, I'm not sure I have a whole lot of faith in them either, Chris.
3: Yeah, I think we have to start to, like you said, Kate, realize that this is just who Justin Herbert is. It's his seventh season in the league. This will be his 99th start at quarterback for the Chargers today in Seattle. He's coming up on 100 starts. He's in his seventh season. And at a certain point, you got to just, like you said, read the writing that's on the wall. I'll be curious to see what direction the Chargers go in, because they're kind of pot committed to Justin Herbert for the foreseeable future as well. As we talk about those 0-3 teams who are most likely to get up off the mat, a couple of 1-2 teams going to play in London. Kickoff now less than an hour away. A couple of wide receiver injuries on either side. Keenan Allen out with a groin for the Colts. Just got word a couple minutes ago that Terry McLaurin is inactive for the Commanders. A couple of defenses that have struggled, Washington in particular against the pass, 31st, giving up 280 yards a game against the pass. And the Colts defense, Clay, just bad all around. Bottom four in yards, passing, rushing, points. Yes, their offense, when it leans on Jonathan Taylor, finds a little bit of balance, can move the ball somewhat, but it's also an offense that really lacks explosive plays without Alec Pearson there. And it's all about, hey, we've got to drive 12, 13, 14, 15 plays to get any points on the board. And I don't know how sustainable that is. Maybe against Washington, it works today, but they come in as 4-point dogs against the Commanders in London this morning.
4: After three games, the Commanders are first in run DVOA and 29th against the pass. I love that stat because it's an all-encompassing stat there. Their pass defense, Chris, I mean, you alluded to it, 32nd in passing touchdowns allowed, 32nd in quarterback passer rating allowed, 31st in passing yards allowed. This team, defensive backfield, there's just guys running wide open all the time, and I have no faith in that defensive backfield. That defensive line that I thought early in the season would be a strength hasn't really showed up. I think they do got some solid rookie linebackers there that made some big plays last week, forcing some turnovers. But Danny Dimes, can he get the ball going? He's thrown three picks, three touchdowns on the year. He's doesn't have Alec Pierce. Obviously, that's a big deal when you don't have Alec Pierce. But the matchup I'm going to be watching is Jonathan Taylor. Can you get this guy going? Because he is supposed to be one of the best running backs in the league, and going up against this Washington front, do you get Jonathan Taylor going? Can you make some easy completions for Danny Dimes? And I think that's going to be the story of the game. Danny Dimes completing 66% of his passes is fine, but you're going to have to control this game, because I don't think either defense is set up to stop anybody.
5: Which is a little surprising with the Colts and how bad their defense has been this year. Because, I mean, outside of the Texans last week, they're giving up, I mean, over 400 yards through the first 3 weeks of the season. It's been awful. And you have Sauce Gardner, you have Javarius Ward. Like, those are players that are supposed to be big time players for you. And I mean, maybe it's coming along. Maybe last week's game against the Texans gives them a little confidence. I think a promising thing for the Colts defense is that Terry McLaurin's out today. So all of a sudden the Commanders, like, their best receiver's out. You have a backup quarterback starting. Yeah, you still have Diggs, but I mean, if either of those two, you know, Gardner or Ward can lock down Diggs, like, who's going to do what for the Commanders? And I think you have, at least for the Colts, you have a starting quarterback versus your backup. So I'm going with the Colts in this one, guys. I will be very honest. My picks last week were not good. So if anyone wants to just
4: I'm
5: go
4: going
5: against
4: with the Commanders. Yeah,
5: exactly. If anyone wants to just go against me, that's fine. It's probably the right move because, boy, I was bad last week.
3: Yeah. I was terrible.
4: Yeah. I just wanted to throw this one out there. The Colts are actually one of the better play action teams in the NFL, and the Commanders are just, they've just been horrendous versus play action. When you watch the games, these linebackers step up, the defensive backs, there's so many holes back there. It gives you a little bit of extra time to throw the ball down the field. And that's something Daniel Jones has done really well. Commanders defense versus play action this year, 11.5 yards per attempt. That's 31st in the league, and they've given up 22 receptions on 30 passes. And then Daniel Jones this year, 35% of his dropbacks, fourth most, are play-action passes, and he gets the ball to Tyler Warren. That's one guy that's still there, the security blanket, the tight end over the middle of the field. So I do like that matchup for the Colts, the play-action, getting the ball to Tyler Warren. That's a way they can still move the ball.
3: That's a great call, Clay. I just, for clarity's sake, I think I called the Colts dogs earlier. They are the favorites. 4.5 right now at BetMGM. I'm going to take the Colts and lay the points. But again, as Kate just alluded to a minute ago, our picks have been terrible through the first few weeks. So don't be afraid to fade whatever we tell you against the spread.
5: We are the 0-3 teams starting off.
3: We're
5: in the same bucket as the Dolphins, as
3: We should identify a whole lot more with Justin Herbert than we are allowing ourselves to do right now. Yeah. We are the Justin
4: Herbert.
3: The
4: writing for me, weeks, guys,
5: might be on the wall. Not good.
4: First 3 weeks is tough to tell. You guys have made some sound picks. I'm not saying that this is going to turn around for you. I believe in you more than I believe in the Texans, the Buccaneers, or the Chargers. You guys are making the comeback.
5: That's why you're a great teammate, Clay.
3: Yeah, we needed that. We needed that boost. We needed you to pump our tires just a little bit. Coming up, we will get back into the Bears hosting the Jets today with Tyson Bagent apparently at quarterback, a battle between Aaron Glenn and Ben Johnson, the former Lions coordinators. Plus, top of the hour, we'll talk Rams-Eagles, a chance for the Eagles to maybe bounce back and the Rams to get things on track as well. Charles Barkley joins us later in the show as well, alongside Clay Harbor and Kate Constable. I'm Chris Mack, and you're tuned in to BetMGM Game Day.
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24: Keenum breaks huddle, lining up at the one. Third down and goal, under center with Swift the back. Three tight ends, he'll get the snap. Quarterback sneak, diving, touchdown, Keenum. And the Bears have gone up 26-7. In the fourth.
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3: Great Kevin Harlan on the call on Monday Night Football right here on Westwood One Sports, your home for the NFL, as Case Keenum took in the QB sneak and the Bears won on Monday Night Football. We'll talk about Tyson Bagent going up against the Jets. Again, the battle of former Lions coordinators in Chicago this afternoon.

0: in just a second. But I wanted to touch one more time on the London game, because we didn't get a chance to talk to Clay about his experience over there alongside 8-year NFL vet Clay Harbor and Kate Constable. I'm Chris Mack. It is BetMGM game day here on Westwood One Sports. I don't know if fans get excited for London games, Clay, because it's getting up early, and if it's not your team, are you necessarily invested in watching it at 9:30 in the morning, 8:30 in the morning, whatever time it may be, local time? But what was the experience like as a player going over there for those London games?
1: It was excellent. I absolutely loved it. I played with the Jaguars. We were London's pseudo home team at that point, because Shad Khan, our owner, has a Premier League team out there in soccer, or football, I might say. You know, obviously European football there, but really cool experience. It's the fans are incredible. They obviously aren't as familiar with football, so they love the game. They treated us like the Beatles over there when we were out there, and we were one of the first teams, you know, going out there to London, so it wasn't as common as it is now, but really fun trips. But I think this comes down to who can handle the travel better? Who can handle the distractions? Because you'll get some free time, unless you're Sean McVay and you're going to go out there the day of the game, you land the plane, you get on the field, you play the football, work for Sean McVay. But there's a lot that goes into it. You're practicing out at a place you've never practiced before, different training rooms, different weight rooms, making sure you stay in your routine, your schedule, because there's so much going on. People want to explore and see London, but you got to say, hey, I can come back here and visit this place. This isn't a trip for me to go sightseeing. This is a trip to lock in, business trip, and whoever has that best mentality usually comes out winning the football game, ready to play.
0: It's
2: Clay, unders are usually the way to go in the first half early on in games. Like, is there such a thing as like it, being overseas with the travel, everything, that teams come out slow, guys come out kind of slow?
1: Absolutely. And like London's climate's usually a little bit rainy. The fields are made for soccer. It's not technically a football field, so it's a little bit different grip out there. It definitely does take you a minute, obviously, after all that travel, getting out there, getting set up. You're so used to your rhythm in the States to get things going. I think that's an excellent point. It does take offenses a minute to really settle in when you've done so much traveling and you're just not hooked on that routine that is so important for NFL football players.
0: Yeah, and the total on that one kind of reflects that people are looking at it the same way. It started at open at like 49, and it has just slowly ticked its way down day after day after day. Now at BetMGM, down to 46.5 between the Colts and the Commanders, which kicks off in just about 45 minutes. All right, Bears, Tyson Bagent, up against the Jets, Geno Smith. Is there going to be enough balance in the offense for the Jets is my question, with out Breece Hall available. He's out. No A.D. Mitchell. He's out as well. So it's really all about Geno to Garrett Wilson, it feels like, for me. The Jets, 3.5-point dogs on the road at Soldier Field today, Kate. Geno's been sacked 9 times. I know there have been bright spots for New York early in the season, but it's starting to feel like the Jets are becoming the Jets and turning back into a pumpkin.
2: Well, that's the thing is, I mean, Geno's been good. He leads the NFL in completion rate right now. A lot of those are just like short intermediate passes. Like they're just dinking and dunking it down the field, which is fine. 4 touchdowns, no interception. He's got a great passer rating. But at what point does he turn back into the pumpkin type of deal? And maybe he's not terrible, but like, I'm not sure Geno Smith is someone that you're going to count on continuing this throughout, especially, you know, the Bears defense has not been great, but it hasn't been bad. And they've had, I mean, the takeaways have kind of continued this year after last season, 3 last week. So I think if Chicago can get 1 or 2 of those today as well, this Jets team might struggle a little bit. Especially, I mean, I know the Jets defense, run defense is pretty good, top 10, but this Bears run offense also, Clay, is, I mean, best rushing team in the league right now. And even, I mean, with the Jets going up, their win was against the Titans. What does that tell you? I'm not sure a whole lot. And then, I mean, lastly, like Ben Johnson and Aaron Glenn know each other very well. Who do you think wins that matchup? Because Glenn is the, you know, he's the defensive guy. He's the defensive mastermind. Ben Johnson's the offensive. And I mean, maybe this is just the Bears bias in

0: me, but I would take Ben Johnson in that matchup to kind of be able to dissect whatever Aaron Glenn is going to throw at them, Clay.
1: I'm going to cut the tension with a knife, and everybody's waiting on my pick since I am just amazing. I'm kidding, guys. It hasn't been good, but we're going to get better. This matchup is so fascinating to me because Aaron Glenn, he didn't call the defensive plays last year. He's calling them this year. Now he's going up against Ben Johnson. It's like playing poker against your brother. You know his tells. He knows your tells. Who's going to blink first? And it's interesting because this Jets defense, like you said, Kate, total defense in yards, second, against the run, seventh, pass, third, scoring, 12th. They have been good. The offense has been efficient enough. And yeah, I know they're only wins against the Titans, but you look at that game against the Lions last week. They played them tough. They went down to the wire. They were driving, and obviously Geno gets sacked and fumbled, and they lose the game there. But you saw a lot of players step up that you wanted to see for the Jets. Specifically, obviously, you know where I'm going, what position I'm talking about. The tight end, Kenyon Sadiq, just becoming a playmaker. You saw it. He had his first 100-yard game as a NFL tight end. 0 100-yard receiving games in college in 3 games in the NFL. Already has one. He's a weapon. He's taking handoffs. He's in the slot. He's outside. Like you said, Garrett Wilson is just one of these players that you got to know where he is at all times. The Bears run a ton of man-to-man defense. That's what Dennis Allen likes to do. And when you put Garrett Wilson man-to-man on either Malik Muhammad, who started last week, or Jalen Johnson, who is just not playing like the Jalen Johnson we've come to know and love, there's a recipe where the Jets can win this one. Like I said, I'm going with the Bears, and that's basically Ben Johnson being able to scheme his offense. We saw what he's able to do with Case Keenum. I think he can do the same thing with Tyson Bagent. I was out there for all of training camp, the OTAs, hardly missed any of them. Tyson Bagent is a player. He's more mobile. He can get the ball out quick, and I think he's a guy that you can really win with. And I think everybody in the team, more importantly, has a belief in him. So it's not going to be a bunch of guys saying, oh, why are we going without Case? Case one. They believe in Tyson. The coaching staff believes in Tyson. So I think the Bears can really build off of what they did last week in Philadelphia, offensively and defensively, and get a win here.
2: Yeah, I'm really, with everything you're laying out, feel like it's the Bears because of their comfort level with Tyson Bagent as the backup quarterback in that offense, like you said, Clay. So therefore, I'm going to Costanza this and do the exact opposite and take the Jets into 3.5, Kate.
0: Probably smart, Chris. Probably smart. I mean, that's the strategy we got to go with now, yeah, with how terrible we've been. So you're probably gonna be right. Bears, maybe Bears win, Jets cover. That could happen today, right?
1: Yeah, that could honestly happen. And here's one other thing that I wanted to talk about. The Bears, I talked about the man-to-man. They're playing 40% man-to-man. That's the second highest rate in the entire NFL, right? Single high coverage, 52%. Garrett Wilson ranks 4th in yard per route run against man coverage.
2: Wow, that's something to keep an eye out for today. Can the Eagles get up off the mat after taking that Monday night beating from the Bears in Chicago? They host the Rams. We get into that one next right here on BetMGM Game Day on Westwood One Sports.
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27: Yes, it is, and we are rolling through every game on the slate in week four of the NFL schedule. I'm Chris Mack alongside eight-year NFL vet Clay Harbor, Kate Constable. Charles Barkley joins us in about an hour and 20 minutes from now, 10:20 Eastern, right here on Westwood One Sports. Can't wait to talk to Chuck about what he thinks of the first few weeks of the NFL season. Maybe he's got some picks for today. Of course, NBA training camps getting opened up, media days. What's he think of LeBron and Philly? We could go a million different directions with Charles Barkley, and I'm sure he is going to have plenty of thoughts on everything going on. That coming up, like I said, in about an hour.

0: 4 and 20 minutes. In 20 minutes from now, can the Niners keep it rolling against the Broncos defense? We'll touch on that. And like I said, every other game on the schedule this weekend. Let's start with the Rams going east against the Eagles. Eagles, ugly loss Monday night against the Bears in Soldier Field. They have a -5 turnover differential 3 weeks through the season. That's tied for the second worst in the league. The Rams had the ugly loss in the opener to the Niners, and then they lose. I'm sure Rams fans are cursing play and officiating and everything about that game on Sunday Night Football in Denver. But they get Puka Nacua back. No Aaron Donald. Not a major injury, but they won't have him available on the defensive side of the ball. And that's, I think, the matchup that I'm most interested in, Clay, is the Rams defense against an Eagles offense that still hasn't been able to really carve out any kind of identity to this point.
1: Yeah, I think that's a good place to start right there. The Eagles offense just hasn't been good. Their EPA against the Bears last year was just absolutely horrendous. And efficiency is so important. And this Rams team, I know they're 1-2, and I know they just lost last week to Denver. But the crazy part is they had 482 yards of offense and still lost. Matt Stafford threw for 390. This team is much better. This offense is much better. They're number one in yards and 20th in points. So you got to think that that regresses to the mean a little bit. And you got to trust Matt Stafford is going to be able to change this red zone offense. When you're number one in yards and 20th in points, it just tells you they're not finishing drives. You get Puka Nacua back. You obviously got Davante Adams. They got a couple of tight ends out, but they got more tight end. I mean, they got so many tight ends. Tyler Higbee Day with Terrence Ferguson, everybody else that probably isn't going to play. So I think the Rams get this thing rolling, get back on track here. Stafford's too good to just be throwing up all these yards and not be scoring points. That's not something you can count on. And in three games, Eagles versus the Rams, if the Eagles can get the run game going to change pace here, Saquon Barkley has 506 yards in three games against the Rams. That's their formula. That's their recipe. Obviously, Devontae Smith is out. Dallas Goedert's out. You got a second-rate group of wide receiver, Dontavian Wicks, obviously, Mekhi Lemon. So if you just get Saquon Barkley going, 7.2 yards a carry in his career versus the Rams, that's your formula. But I am going Rams. I think it's not even going to be close.
2: I mean, with all the receivers that the Eagles have out right now, yeah, they're going to have to lean heavily on Saquon Barkley. And I mean, you're asking Dontavian Wicks and Mekhi Lemon to essentially be the offense today. And Mekhi Lemon's been okay. I mean, he's still a rookie. He's only played in a couple of games. And you've got McDuffie on the other side. I know Watson's out today, but that secondary for the Rams is still pretty good. And I'm with Clay. Like, I don't think we've seen the best of the Rams quite yet. Puka is back in the mix today. He's on the field. He's not going to be limited at all. I think this is a Rams team that has played okay so far, but they haven't hit their peak by any means. And that could happen today against an Eagles team that already feels like they're kind of reeling a little bit. I thought we would have gotten a little bit further into the season before things came, and things aren't undone for the Eagles by any means, but it does kind of feel like we're in for a similar season that we've seen the last couple, where they play well, all of a sudden some things go wrong, they snowball, they lose a couple games in a row, and I feel like we're at that point already, Chris.
0: Yeah, they're on the brink, right? And they've got to go to London next week to play the Jags, who have been red hot to start the season. And then a couple weeks after that, they've got Dallas. So they need to figure out whether they're willing to lean into Saquon or not, as you said, Clay. And if Jalen Hurts can minimize the mistakes when they are asking him to make plays. All of that said, I'm going to Costanza it again and take the Eagles because it's 3.5. And I do think there's a chance this is a tight ball game. I agree with you guys. I think everything points to a Rams win. Rams have only started 1-3 once in the McVay era. Before that, they hadn't done it since Jeff Fisher was their coach in St. Louis. So I think the Rams win, but I'll take the Eagles to cover that 3.5 number this afternoon.
2: Maybe a little of revenge angle in this one too, Chris. Was it two years ago, right? Rams go out to Philly. Philly won that game. Never mind. Terrible point on my part.
0: This continue is, on. maybe this is why we're off on the picks, because we're misremembering history.
2: Reverse revenge angle is actually what I wanted to say there. Yeah.
0: That's exactly what you meant the whole
2: way. It was a close game. The Rams maybe should have won that game. That was the snow, right? The weather.
0: The snow game, yeah.
2: Now I'm remembering that correctly. Yeah,
1: the playoffs. The Rams should have won. They drove it all the way down there. They're a play away from winning that game. But the Eagles defense, obviously Vic Fangio or Sean McVay, get your popcorn ready. I mean, these are two of the best in the business, been doing it for a long time. But this Eagles defense on the year, 3 sacks, no takeaways. You can't win a lot of football games when you got no takeaways and only 3 sacks. Especially going up with a soft cover two type scheme with Vic Fangio. Matt Stafford, I know the Eagles have won recently. You had the block kick last year. You've had a lot of crazy stuff happen. I think this is the revenge game the other way, Kate, for the Rams.
2: There you go.
0: The reverse revenge angle. There it is. I like it. That's on the NFC side. Sneaky huge game on the AFC side of things. Also at 1 o'clock Eastern today in Cincinnati. The Bengals coming off that loss in Pittsburgh, up against the Jags, who absolutely rolled, trucked the Patriots. They are second in the league in turnover margin at +4. They're top 5 in third down conversion rate on offense. They're getting off the field on defense, and they've got the second best point differential in the league as well. We nerded out over books during the break, Clay. I nerded out over Jacksonville earlier this week. Of their last 13 regular season games, they have won 11, and the average margin of victory in that span is 18.8 points. I think the Jags, I know they're in the AFC South. They get to play the Titans twice every year. They get to play the Colts. I totally understand that schedule may benefit them during that stretch, but I think the Jags may be a sneaky wagon, and they've looked like one and have done it kind of under the radar to this point through the first 3 weeks.
1: Yeah, I'm going to start somewhere where you don't think I'm going to start. And that's the defensive side of the ball. You know what team's first in points per game allowed in the entire NFL? The Jacksonville Jaguars. And that's because of the red zone defense. They're only giving up 20% in the red zone. That's second in the entire NFL for a touchdown rate there. You had 8 sacks, 6 takeaways. And last week against Drake May, obviously Drake May, will he be a starter for the next year? I was trying to come up with something to say with May. Didn't work. But the Jaguars generated pressure on almost 50% of their dropbacks, according to Next Gen Stats, second highest in football last week. Trayvon Walker, Josh Hines-Allen can get to Joe Burrow. They can get him off his spot. The Bengals' offense is good. They're coming off a tough loss against the Pittsburgh Steelers a game they thought they should have won. A lot of us thought they should have won. So it's going to be interesting to see if they can block up these players, and obviously Dexter Lawrence defensively for the Bengals, he's been showing up. But last week, he was the only one that really showed up for the Bengals.
2: I think, to your point, Chris, like, Jacksonville hasn't been talked about enough. They're kind of a fly under the radar team, and maybe that's because they're a smaller market team. But I think the Jags are for real. What Trevor Lawrence has done, the sample size of going back 10 of his last 11 games, they've won. He's played really well. He's taken care of the ball. It's not like he's having a bunch of turnovers and they're just barely winning a lot of these games. A lot of these wins are very convincing wins. And then you add in the defensive side that Clay just talked about. And this is a fairly one of the more complete teams in the league, I think. And one of the teams that this early on in the season, I feel like we already kind of know the identity. We were talking in the break that you get into week 5, week 6, and all of a sudden you feel like you kind of understand who teams are. I think that the Jaguars are a team that we kind of understand who they are, and they're a pretty dang good team. I think they're going to have a big test defensively today just against a quarterback like Joe Burrow and the pass catchers that they have in Higgins and Ja'Marr Chase. But I think they're a team that can handle that. So here's your chance to take the Bengals, Chris, because I'm taking the Jags.
1: Yeah, a name we got to bring up, and I think this guy's been one of the reasons for the Jaguars' success. Obviously, Trevor Lawrence, excellent. Parker Washington has proven he's a number one wide receiver, just playing excellent football. Brent Strange, one of the better tight ends in football, a guy that you probably haven't heard of either. Bashel Tutin, success rate, he's got a 51% success rate at running back. That's the second highest in the NFL. He's got the highest percentage of runs reaching at least 15 miles an hour. And the fastest speed by a running back this season. So he's got this explosive play capability, and you've seen it. And Cincinnati, has allowed the fifth highest explosive run rate. When Dexter Lawrence doesn't stop them, if they get past that first initial line, they're going. So Bashel Tootin is a name to keep your eye on if you're playing fantasy football. Start Tootin this week.
0: Yeah, and I think the point you made earlier about this Bengals defense, Clay, it may get exposed today in that if Dexter Lawrence isn't blowing plays up, what else is really happening for that defense? We saw that through the first 2 weeks, and it worked for Cincinnati. It didn't work last week against Pittsburgh. Lawrence's impact was somewhat limited. This is also a defense that's 28th in the league in pass defense. So Parker Washington, as you mentioned, Brenton Strange, balance the offense a little bit with Tootin, who can also catch the ball out of the backfield. Everything points to Jacksonville as 2.5-point dogs in Cincy, which is exactly why I'm going to take the Bengals. I'm going to Costanza it again. But it sounds like both of you were on Jacksonville.
1: Yes.
2: Yep.
1: Duval?
0: There it is. There it is. I wonder if Liam Cohen's gotten any better at that over the last year or so. Practicing,
2: he probably practices in front of the mirror. I mean, you have to after that. Before every game, he just kind of stands in front of his mirror and just does a little Duval with the eyes. It was all in the facial expression that kind of went sideways. Yeah,
0: that's what did it. The Bills, who beat the Jags in the playoffs last year, have been absolutely on fire to start the regular season. 3-0. They beat the Chargers last week. This offense is just, like I said, absolutely rolling. We know what Josh Allen's capable of. He's averaging more than 9 yards per attempt, which is fourth in the league. We know what James Cook is capable of. He's got 4 runs of 20 yards or longer already. This offense, no questions about it whatsoever. The defense, not terrible, but not very good either. I just don't know, Clay, if the Patriots, without A.J. Brown still, are necessarily the offense to expose some of those weaknesses on Buffalo's D.
1: You know what's going to make a defense look good? I mean, that's Drake May. I mean, he has not had a solid season this year. 1 TD, 6 interceptions, 9 sacks, a 58.6 passer rating. And since last year's playoff started against playoff teams, 7 games, he has 7 TDs, 10 interceptions, 30 sacks, 9 fumbles. That's a trend. Okay, that's not a small sample size when you go back to that playoff run last year. So I don't think there's something missing with Drake May, and I think him and Josh McDaniels, this offense just looks old. It's a lot of older concepts. You're doing a lot of things. You need to have some innovation there. And Trayvon Henderson coming back could help a little bit. I know the Patriots defense is playing really well, but a Buffalo Bills team who turned the ball over 5 times and won by 8 – and then, you know, it's tough to go against them. And when you see what James Cook is doing, 154 yards and a touchdown, Josh Allen didn't have his best game. You got to think that they're going to come back and right the ship offensively. And I think there's something broken about this Patriots offense. And not to mention, they're missing their best defensive player in obviously Christian Gonzalez. Being out is huge for them. Christian Barrymore, their starting defensive tackle, is out as well. So those are 2 big losses for a defense that has played really well, and I think that's the formula for them to win. Obviously, Greg Rousseau coming against Drake May is going to be a tough matchup for them offensively, but the Patriots' strengths are hurt. Christian Gonzalez, Barrymore, so I got to go with the Bills here.
2: You mentioned those 6 interceptions that May's thrown this year, Clay. The Bills are a team that's going to capitalize on any extra possessions that they have. And you look at what they've scored already this season. 24 last week against the Chargers, but 41, 36 in those first 2 games. If you give Josh Allen the ball an extra, even 1 to 2 times a game via a turnover, he's going to make you pay. And so I don't think this Patriots offense has enough to keep up with what the Bills are going to throw at them offensively in terms of scoring and that number. So I'm on the Bills as well, Chris.
0: All right. Stanza. You 2 are on the Bills, and it all makes sense, especially when we look at the way Drake May has played. Clay mentioned the Christians are out, Gonzalez and Barrymore for the Patriots defense. My Costanza reaction is to just say, yes, I'm on New England. But then it also kind of makes sense in my mind because this is a divisional game. It's a big spread for a division rivalry game at 7 points. So I don't know if I'm truly

0: Join me, Ross Tucker, Jamie Erdahl, and Super Bowl winning coach Doug Peterson. Falcons Saints on Monday Night Football.
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15: The average time a resume spends on an HR manager's desk is 7 seconds, and most of them are tossed aside. Now imagine if one of those resumes belonged to Yasmin, who was
16: living in a shelter, juggling 3 jobs. 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

0: 3. Here's the snap. Blitz coming up the middle. Throw left side. Intercepted. And Tufunga down the sideline of the 40. Cuts back 35 to the 30. 25, 20. There he goes. Tufunga is gone. Touchdown, Broncos.
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2: Ryan Radke with the call last Sunday night in Denver. The Talanoa Hufanga pick six for Denver. He had a pair of interceptions last week. That right here on Westwood One Sports, your home for the NFL. 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I'm Chris Mack. Thank you for joining us however you've joined us on one of our affiliates across North America, inside the Westwood One Sports app, the Odyssey app, or on SiriusXM channel 260. You can watch the show as well, YouTube and Twitch. Just search BetMGM Tonight. And you can always jump into the conversation, whether it's there in that chat on YouTube or Twitch or on the phones at 310-840-4910. Somebody who I know will have some thoughts on not just the NFL, but everything going on. Charles Barkley, the legend, going to join us 1 hour from now here on Westwood One Sports. But I mentioned going to the break. We just got done talking about the Bills and Josh Allen, Clay, and obviously everybody expected Josh Allen to be an MVP caliber quarterback this year. I don't know how many people were lining up to raise their hands to bet on Brock Purdy MVP, but here he is, second on the board at BetMGM for MVP right now because he is leading the league in quarterback rating, 133.1, tied for the most passing touchdowns with 9.5 yards per attempt as well. They're staying on the field. Best conversion rate on third downs in the league, 63%. Mm-hmm. And this is their first, I think, real opportunity to prove that the opener in Australia against the Rams wasn't a fluke. They beat up on the Dolphins. They beat up on the Cardinals. And now they get the Broncos defense.
3: Yeah, the Broncos defense looks like they turned a corner in that second half against the Rams. But this team is still 29th in yards per game on defense, and they're 29th in yards per game on offense. And neither side of the ball is playing well. Obviously, they're 2-1. They've escaped some close games. But like you said, Chris, Purdy is the story. He's the 12th quarterback in NFL history to make it to week four without a sack. He hasn't taken a sack this year. He's so efficient in his pocket manipulation, and he's got the second most scramble yard for a quarterback this year. He's a guy that can run and move better than you think, and he is just torched man-to-man, and we know Denver and Vance Joseph love to play man-to-man defense. Since the start of last year, 61% of the time, they've played man. Purdy versus man coverage this year, 5 touchdowns and a 98 QBR. 98, it only goes up to 100. So to me, this comes down to the matchup of the man-to-man. Can Denver challenge these receivers? George Kittle has found the fountain of youth. He had another big game last week. He's a guy that always gives a good matchup. Christian McCaffrey is running the ball well. He's catching the ball well. He's looking good. I know they got a bunch of injuries. I know that they're struggling there a little bit on that injury report. Bose is out. Mykel Williams out. James Thomas Jr. is out. They got a bunch of questionable players. I don't know if we got an update on Mike Evans, what his deal is right now. Dre Greenlaw. I mean, they've got a lot of injuries, but Brock Purdy is playing so efficient. When it comes down to Brock Purdy versus Bo Nix against the blitz, Brock Purdy's averaging over 14 yards per play against the blitz. Bo Nix is averaging 2.5. I got to go with Brock Purdy.
4: I mean, the thing with the Broncos as well is that they've started slow. They've been down at half. They've had to use second half comebacks. That's not going to work against this 49ers team. You look at, Chris, you mentioned the conversion rate and third down, best in the league. They've scored on 9 of their 10 red zone trips. Like, San Francisco's not going to mess around. They're going to put points on the board. And if you get into a deficit in the same manner you have the last couple of games for the Broncos, it's going to be hard to climb back into this one. You're not going to be able to settle for field goals. Like, that's not going to cut it. You're going to have to go for it on fourth down, things like that. So I think the way that San Francisco's playing right now, George Kittle, Clay. I mean, 174 receiving yards already, 3 touchdowns already. Yeah, I mean, coming off of that injury too, he looks like the younger version of himself. I'm going with like all the favorites today, guys, which is like not the recipe for success, but I have to take the 49ers with how Brock Purdy's playing, with how that whole team is playing. And then with the slow starts that the Broncos have gotten into, I don't see that turning around all that well.
2: Yeah, 2.5-point favorites, the Niners at home. All the reasons both you guys just laid out are why I'm going the opposite. Again, for those of you that have watched the show the first few weeks, Kate and I have been terrible on picks, so I'm going with the George Costanza method, do the opposite. I will be on Denver plus the 2.5. But I do really think that this is an opportunity for the Niners to slam on the gas and prove to everybody that they're as good as they've looked the first 3 weeks. Mike Evans is a game time decision, so we'll keep an eye on that leading up to a 4:25 Eastern, 1:25 Pacific kick out in Santa Clara. We talked about the Chargers earlier, Clay. They've just been an abject disaster. Third worst point differential through the first 3 weeks in the NFL. And oh, here you go. Here come the Seahawks, who are really good, probably angry because they just lost on the road to the Commanders. Jaxon Smith-Njigba is leading basically every receiving category. The defense, top 3 in most major statistical categories as well. Not a great spot for the Chargers and Justin Herbert to try to get up off the mat in the Pacific Northwest this afternoon.
3: Yeah, and I mean, they did something that was almost impossible. You forced 5 turnovers. You led 10-0. And I picked them last week. So I'm a little salty about this against Buffalo. I was loving that pick. I go, yes, I didn't think this was going to happen. Chargers, they didn't even cover after forcing 5 turnovers. That's almost impossible. And the Chargers have scored only 6 points over their final 3 quarters of football. They've looked awful. They've looked terrible, just out of sorts offensively, defensively, not great either. But besides the turnovers, 32nd and fourth quarter scoring, when the game gets down to the nitty gritty, they just can't come through with these big plays. And Seattle, they're coming in hungry. They lost 33-31 to Washington, obviously with a backup quarterback, ended their franchise record 12-game winning streak. Seattle committed 3 turnovers. And for me, this is a big number, 7 points with the Seahawks there. But it's tough to go with Justin Herbert when he's just not throwing the ball down the field well. He's missing guys. He got drops. He's 2-10 on deep passes with a 9.2 passer rating. So I almost want to Costanza this one because this one seems too obvious. In Seattle, these guys are making you earn every blade of grass, and you got to think that the Chargers are going to show up at some points given the 7 points. But this is a tough one. I am going to give the Chargers one more chance and go Chargers with the points here, even though conventional wisdom says hammer the Seahawks, only a 7-point spread, coming off a bad loss. The Chargers team can't do anything on offense, but going against my better judgment and using Chris Mack's strategy, the Costanza, and going with the Chargers. Go, Chargers, go.
4: Are we almost to the point where we're Costanzing the Costanza? Because that's how I feel right now. Because, like, Costanza would be, like, yeah, the Chargers, but, like, it's almost like Ben Johnson in his press conference talking about going up against Brian Flores, and he's like, I've thought about what he's going to do and what he thinks I'm going to do and what I think I'm going to do. Like, that's how I feel picking these games here today. But you're right, Clay. Seahawks coming off a bad loss under Mike McDaniel, 14-0 when they win the turnover battle. Justin Herbert, 4 picks on the season against the Seahawks defense. I think the Chargers turning over a little bit more. And so I'm going Seahawks today, Costanzing my Costanza.
2: The reverse Costanza. I think about what he thinks about what I'm thinking about what I'm thinking about what he's doing, I think, is the way Ben Johnson talked about the Brian Flores
4: exactly.
2: Against the Vikings in week 2. I'm going to Costanza this one as well. Everything points to a Seahawks blowout, given the way both teams have played through the first 3 weeks. So naturally, I'll be on the Chargers getting a full touchdown on the road. That's one that I feel like could really blow up in my face. We'll see later this afternoon.
3: Same, Chris.
2: The Ravens are coming off just a massive win in Rio. The 7-second drive that got them into Tyler Loop field goal range to walk it off 34-31 over the Cowboys. Zay Flowers is expected to play today at home against the Titans. But, you know, just a couple of weeks ago, we saw how Baltimore performs as a home favorite against a less talented team when they blew a lead to the New Orleans Saints in the second half and forgot to use Derrick Henry, who's got more rushing touchdowns than anyone not named Josh Allen in the NFL, also has just been carrying the ball a ton other than, you know, that second half against New Orleans. And they're going up against the Titans, who still haven't been able, Clay, to get Cam Ward on track. Still waiting for the Daboll effect to really take hold with the young quarterback. They are bottom five in pretty much every major offensive category.
3: Yeah, Chris, they're 31st in yards per game, 30th in passing yards per game, 29th in rushing yards per game, and 30th in points per game. And they just lost 12-7 to the Giants. So Cam Ward obviously has been playing. They need to take the training wheels off of this guy, give him a chance. I mean, what are you going to lose besides more football games? Baltimore is coming back from Brazil, excuse me. That's a long day of travel. They beat the Cowboys. We saw it, the miraculous comeback. Lamar Jackson, 15-20, 186 yards, 2 touchdowns, 550 yards rushing, 98th percentile performance in EPA per pass play for him, playing at an extremely, extremely high level. 12.5, I think, is the line on this one, if that is correct. What do we got here, 12?
2: 12 right now, yeah.
3: This is a tough one. That's a lot. And I think it comes down to play action. That's a lot of points. Lamar Jackson, Declan Doyle has just came in and infused this new system. Lamar Jackson on play action, 35% of his dropbacks, play action passes, the third highest, 78% completion percentage on said dropbacks, fourth in the NFL, 12 yards per attempt, the best in the NFL. And to make it even worse, Tennessee has the second lowest pressure rate in the NFL against play action. So this all looks like Baltimore running away with this one. With the travel schedule, I'm going to take the points and the Titans and think they can keep this one within a touchdown and a field goal. Trey Hendrickson being out is a big deal for the Ravens. He's been playing some good football. So this is kind of a Costanza, not full Costanza, just because of the travel schedule, but I'm going with the Titans here with the points.
4: I don't think letdown spots are necessarily a thing in the NFL like they are in college. And we saw yesterday with Miami. But if there is ever a time where it could, you could have a little bit of that, it's coming off a big emotional win in a different country, having to fly back, refocus, get yourself ready against a team that is 0-3, right? If this were a divisional matchup, if this were against the Bills, maybe the focus is there. And Clay, as a player, maybe I'm totally wrong on this. And the guys, they're professionals. That's their job. They are totally focused. But all the intangible things, that's where I'm looking at this game versus all the X's and O's, is flying back, the you know, recovery from travel, coming off of a huge game and playing a lesser team that has yet to win. I think that's a recipe for not necessarily a Titans upset, but taking the points there. I think that's where I'm going to go on this one with the Titans. I also think if you want to bet on the Ravens, or, you know, just a point in the Ravens' favor, is that Derrick Henry going up against the Titans, a little revenge factor here. I've told you guys before, my favorite bet over the last couple of years, Derrick Henry longest rush over. I might be putting a couple bucks on that, but I'll take the points with the Titans in terms of the side.
2: Yeah, I think because of the points, my first instinct was to take Tennessee. So my Costanza move here will be to take the Ravens to blow them out. I agree, though, with all the points you guys both made about travel, about maybe not necessarily, you know, the coming down off the big win. I don't think I agree with you, Kate. It's not necessarily like Florida getting a huge win against Ole Miss and then getting bombed on by Missouri. So
4: Florida,
2: I don't think
4: that's what I was thinking, not Miami. Yeah.
2: Yeah. I don't think that takes hold at the NFL level, but I do believe the travel is a great point about Baltimore getting back home. I just question Baltimore at home a little bit too. So again, the Costanza pick is to take the Ravens minus 12 at home against Tennessee today. We could have an absolute shootout on Sunday Night Football. Probably not between at least one of these two teams that you expected to be a part of a shootout. We'll talk about that and update you on a rough start for the Colts over in London against the Commanders. That's next here on Westwood One Sports.
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3: Adam Amin with the call of Jahmyr Gibbs' second TD against the Jets last week for the Lions on CBS. It is Westwood One Sports alongside Kate Constable and eight-year NFL vet Clay Harbor. I'm Chris Mack right here on BetMGM Game Day, rolling our way through the week four slate, previewing every game for you, making picks. And the great Charles Barkley of Inside the NBA, obviously 11-time All-NBA, 1993 MVP. You know the resume. Chuck going to join us in about 35 minutes or so here on Westwood One Sports to talk about not just ball, but everything. The NBA about to fire up again soon as well. So plenty to talk to Charles about in the final hour of the show when we'll finalize all of our picks as well. Lions, Panthers, I mentioned, Clay, this could be a shootout. I mean, you've got the Panthers leading the league in passing, a top five in points per game against that Lions defense that we still have questions about, I think, obviously, giving up 31.7 points per game, worst in the league, but also that Lions offense, which we know can be high-powered. Amon-Ra St. Brown, Jahmyr Gibbs, and Jared Goff has looked really good through the first 3 weeks as well, tied with Tyler Shuck for the third most touchdown passes in the league, a 116 quarterback rating. So do we get the shootout? Do the scoreboard fireworks go off in Charlotte tonight?
4: The fireworks, the bombs, the nukes, everything is going off in Charlotte. Just send it all in there, Chris. Chris, and this is one of them. I know you're going with the Panthers here because – let me lay this out for you. Carolina has the number one passing offense versus the number 32 passing defense of the Detroit Lions. Detroit has Jahmyr Gibbs versus the number 32 rushing defense. This thing is going to get what we call loose. Obviously, Jared Goff is playing extremely efficient, excellent football, 8 touchdowns, no interceptions, 802 yards, most touchdowns in the NFL without an interception. And here's, I mean, there's a lot of bad parts for the Carolina Panthers defense, but their starting cornerbacks are on injured reserve. Both of them. I said plural, cornerbacks. And here come Jameson Williams and Amon-Ra St. Brown with a little bit of Sam Laporta on the side in the middle of the field. So this is going to be extremely tough. When I'm talking about the cornerbacks, I'm not even talking about the run game. 32, they're giving up almost 200 rushing yards per game. Jahmyr Gibbs is averaging over 100. He has been insane this year. He's a guy that could be a running back in the MVP talk. That's how good he is.

0: So I think this one, I'm hammering the Lions. Like I said, Chris, if I'm hammering the Lions, you go Panthers, obviously. But I see a lot of points. I see Jared Goff and Jahmyr Gibbs maybe setting some records. Two starting cornerbacks on IR for already bad defense. This could get ugly.
1: Yeah, I think the best path to success today for the Panthers is generating explosive plays. And they've been fairly good at that this year. Bryce Young, I mean, not only leads the NFL in passing yards right now, but 9 deep throws for almost 300 yards. And Detroit's allowed a league high 333 yards on deep completions this season. So if they're going to do anything, and we know the Lions secondary isn't all that great. I mean, it's probably better than the backups starting for Carolina. But that's the path to success for the Panthers. And then, I mean, Clay covered it with the Lions. Like, you have all the weapons offensively. This team's put up 30 points in every game this season. They're going to score. It's going to be a back and forth.
0: 31.
1: Yeah. I mean, maybe not as high scoring as the Bears week one, but I think we're going to see plenty of points. I do always like to take, and it didn't work in week one against the Bears, but Bryce Young is a home dog. So I'm going Panthers today to cover.
2: Okay. Total on this one at 51. The spread is 3.5. Carolina, the home dogs, as Kate mentioned. Yet my instinctive reaction is to take the Lions. So I then pivot again, the Costanza method, to take the Panthers. But I do think there are some interesting points to be made here as to why Carolina actually can keep this a game. And it's all the things you outlined, Clay, about this Detroit defense struggling against the pass, and Bryce Young actually showing us some things in the first few weeks of the season. They've really started to build a quality receiving core out for him. Tet McMillan, Jalen Coker, he's making the most of those guys' abilities to find explosive plays, and I'm sure they'll find a few tonight. They'll light up the scoreboard in Charlotte, and I'll take Carolina as the home dog, as Kate did, plus the 3.5. I don't think anybody had this on their bingo card at the beginning of the season for the latest matchup in the season between undefeated Chiefs and Raiders teams. Both come in 3-0, Vegas hosting Kansas City. Kansas City coming off probably a win over the Dolphins that was a little uncomfortably close at times in the second half, and the Raiders coming off a big win in New Orleans. Kirk Cousins, I don't know what to say. I don't know how it's happening, but it's happening. They got Brock Bowers back last week. That certainly helped. But he's tied with Brock Purdy for the lead in passing touchdowns. They've been turning the ball over, or turning opponents over, I should say. Plus 5 turnover differential, the Raiders. 5th best point differential. I don't know how this is happening, Clay, but it's happening. And the Raiders have a chance to prove that it hasn't been a fluke against a visiting Chiefs team this afternoon.
0: Yeah, this is one of those intriguing games because it feels like the restarting of this rivalry. And obviously, some will say it still is a rivalry, but it's not a rivalry when Andy Reid has the most wins at Allegiant Stadium. You know, this guy has just owned the Allegiant Stadium there. And could he still do that after today? It's going to be a good game. I think this is going to be a tough matchup. Kansas City, you talked about the point differential. The net yards over opponent, and just that shows the domination. 415 net yards over the opponent. The second best yardage differential through 3 games in franchise history. And they're doing it on the ground and in the air. They got the 6th best pass offense and the 5th best run offense. And Kenneth Walker, once again, Kate, I have eyes for what I said about him early in the season. I said, I don't know if this guy, you know, he was splitting carries, Zach Charbonnet. Yes, he had a really good playoffs, but he has been everything. NFL leading 360 yards, rushing yards, 442 from scrimmage. He's been unreal. Mahomes has been unreal. And it goes to say that the only real avenue to stop them, I think, is you got to pressure Mahomes with 4. And I think Max Crosby has been so disruptive this year. Pressures, hits, he's 6th in the league in total disruptions. Josh Simmons is out. So Max Crosby starts licking his chops. I'm going to go against my conventional wisdom here and say that the Raiders are going to keep this one close. I think the Chiefs will win, but I think they keep it close. Obviously, the Chargers, the Patrick Mahomes and the Chiefs have been playing extremely well, but I think the Raiders are for real.
1: I kind of do too, which is crazy. I mean, we were arguing about on various shows on this network of whether the Raiders should start Fernando Mendoza this season, because there's no way Kirk is going to come out and win you games. Here we are. And Kirk's looked good. He's kind of revived himself a little bit. I think he can certainly keep this one within the number. Mahomes, I mean, the headline, you go on the internet and, you know, search this game or Chiefs, and the headline is, can Mahomes extend his winning streak to 6-0 at Allegiant Stadium? So he's had a ton of success there. I think this is one where the Chiefs win, but ultimately this is a one score game. This might be coming down to a final field goal at the end. So I'm going to go with the Raiders and trust Kirko Chain. What do we call it?
0: Brock Bowers Kirko is Chains. Back too. Yeah, Brock Bowers had 10 catches, 100 yards, and a touchdown. He's just a weapon. They move all around the field. And I don't care even if you have Steve Spagnuolo, he's a guy that will wreck your game plan, because you just don't know where he's going to line up. If you watch that game, he was outside right, outside left, X, Z. He's in the slot. He's in the backfield. So that's another matchup to watch, just Brock Bowers versus whoever Kansas City throws at him.
2: Yeah, I think, you know, you mentioned the Crosby effect too, Clay. Like, that is huge. It's why my gut instinct is to be on the Raiders, maybe not to steal the win, but to at the very least cover the 4.5 on the spread, 4.5-point home dogs the Raiders are to the Chiefs. So again, Costanza method, I'll do the opposite and take Kansas City. I'm sure that will end up not paying off for me in the end, but Kirk Cousins playing this way, I'll be honest, it's kind of fun to watch. It's really fun to watch Kirk Cousins play well, because like you said, Kate, we all had just kind of left him for dead, and people were arguing that Mendoza should be starting a quarterback week one, and he's proven all of that wrong. An update on the game in London. Commanders recovered a fumble, turned it into 3 points. I think that was on the second play of the game, Daniel Jones fumbled. Colts then went 3 and out. Commanders got the ball back. A big 35-yard run from Marcus Mariota, a 45-yard screen pass from Ja'Cory Crosby-Merritt. So down in the deep red zone, but a Marcus Mariota sack on third and goal. They had to settle for another field goal. So halfway through the first quarter, Commanders up on the Colts at Tottenham Hotspur Stadium, 6-0. Kind of what we expected, maybe, in that it's a little sloppy, a little low scoring. And that may be the way it goes. Might just be a slog in London today between Washington and Indy. Coming up next, Dallas, a heartbreaking loss in Rio to the Ravens. Then they go out and make a deal with the Steelers. And now they go into Houston against a Texans team that's trying to get up off the mat at 0-3. That's next here on BetMGM Game Day.
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0: rushes for the victory from 56 yards. Looped kick. Oh my goodness. Bars go. A trio in Rio. And the Ravens with a walk-off winner. What did we just watch?
1: The gridiron is set, and the road to the Super Bowl continues right now. It's BetMGM Game Day on Westwood One Sports.
2: Jim Nantz and J.J. Watt losing their minds on CBS last Sunday on the Tyler Loop game-winning field goal at the end as the Ravens beat the Cowboys in Rio. The Cowboys try to get up off the mat against a team who's trying to just figure some things out in the Houston Texans. We'll get to that game in just a minute. Alongside Kate Constable, an eight-year NFL vet, Clay Harbor. I'm Chris Mack. This is BetMGM Game Day. We have rolled through a ton of this weekend's games. We will continue to do so, and you don't want to miss anything. So make sure you got us inside the Westwood One Sports app, the Odyssey app, SiriusXM Channel 260, because in 20 minutes, the great Charles Barkley is going to join us as well. Let's talk Cowboys-Texans, though, Clay. The Texans don't look anything like the Super Bowl contender some people had pegged them to be in the preseason. Yes, they're still stopping the run on defense. Yes, you've still got the Neil Hunter and Will Anderson Jr., and those two are showing up, but you're missing Azeez Al-Shaair, who's out this week with a groin, fourth in the NFL in tackles, crucial to the middle of that defense. The Cowboys come in. We know what they can do offensively. That defense has not been fixed in the offseason. Christian Parker, a ton of questions about the new DC there. And I don't know how much the trade for Joey Porter Jr. necessarily helps that front seven generate a pass rush.
3: Yeah, and we talked about this in the defense. They put so much into the defense. Their first-round draft picks, bring in Christian Parker, just making a ton of defensive moves. And let me put this one on you. Last year, points per drive, 2.9 last. This year, 2.9 30th. Last year, opponents' yards per drive, 30th, 35.9. Actually worse this year, 42.6 points per drive and third down, money down, the most important down for any defense. Dallas was bad last year, very bad, okay? And they were giving up 47.3% on fourth down. This year, even worse. Dead last in the league, almost 60% of their third downs they're giving up. Dallas defense isn't giving up drives. They're giving guided tours. They're just saying, here you go, offense, this way, please. And this is a good spot for Texans offense to try to get on track. And I think this game, for me, comes down to a couple of key matchups. And I think Derek Stingley Jr. is going to have to show up versus CeeDee Lamb. CeeDee Lamb has 309 yards through 3 weeks. He is playing at a high level. Dak Prescott is just looking for him early and often. So that's important there. Derek Stingley Jr., one of the best in the game, 46.1 completion percentage allowed since 2023. Hasn't been as good this year, but we know how good he is. And then Danielle Hunter. He's still a hunter. Yeah, he hasn't had a dominant season this year so far, but him and Will Anderson Jr., obviously a good duo there. But Danielle Hunter will be going up against rookie Tyler Guyton, who's had a very nice year. He's done a lot of good things. People in Dallas love this guy. But now, here you go. You're the hunted right now, not the hunter, going up against Daniel Hunter. Can he get pressure on C.J. Stroud and force him to commit turnovers? And he hasn't thrown an interception all year. But I think when it comes down to this, the Cowboys look good. They should have won that game against the Ravens. I mean, just some horrendous luck down the stretch, maybe some bad calls there. And I think Dak Prescott comes out and puts one on a very good Houston Texans defense. I'm going Cowboys, baby. Let's go Jerry Jones.
4: Ooh. I think we just need to put this out there first. Like, Clay's the king of analogies. You've had some great ones today, Clay. I applaud you. They've been you've been on point today with the analogies.
3: It's all my books I'm reading back here for your listeners. I'm a big reader. A lot of analogies in
2: many
3: those books.
2: Many leather-bound books.
3: Ron Burgundy.
4: I kind of like the Texans. I mean, they're their run offense is awful. Not great, right? But Dallas, you just laid out all the numbers on defense, Clay. And I guess this is a question for you. How much does the desperation factor actually play into a game? Because as, you know, when we look at games and we try and predict who's winning and handicap and bet, like, that's something that gets thrown around a lot. But is that a thing where, like, I mean, obviously the Texans are coming into this game incredibly desperate. If they lose this game, season is likely. I mean, playoffs are, you can kiss those goodbye. So is that enough to win a game? Because, I mean, it's not like the Cowboys aren't coming into this game motivated either. They just lost.
3: Yeah, 1-2 versus 0-3. These are two desperate teams. I think for you, Kate, the thing that we're going to see is Nico Collins is full participant. He will play. Yeah. Nico's back. So I think that will give an explosive element to this Texans offense. Going into Dallas defense, that will be very useful. And I think that'll help get this run game going, because you're going to have to make sure coverage is slanted towards Nico Collins. He is, when he's healthy, he's one of the funnest receivers for me to watch, because he's just this big, strong guy, but he runs great routes, great ball skills, and I think he can change this matchup, especially going up against this very, very porous Cowboys defense. And I don't know, is Joey Porter Jr. going to play today? I don't care if he is. There's not a lot of a scheme that he's going to be able to digest in getting there so surely. Obviously, you can just say, hey, we're playing man-to-man. Go guard this guy. When's the last time this guy played football? He didn't play in offseason. He wasn't in OTAs. He wasn't in training camp. He didn't play in preseason or the regular season. I have my thoughts, my questions. If you can just come into an NFL game, here's Nico Collins, guard him. I don't know. So for me, that's my case for the Texans. Nico is a difference maker for that offense.
2: Yeah, I think my gut thought on this one is, like you said, Clay, this is a desperate Texans team. They did this last year. They got up from 0-3, went to the playoffs. And to your point, Joey Porter Jr. hasn't. He practiced a couple days. That's it this week with Dallas. And you're going to ask him to go out there and follow Nico Collins all over the field. He might be able to run with him. I don't know how much he's going to be able to shut him down. So my gut is to take the Texans as 3-point home favorites against the Cowboys. Therefore, I will take Dallas. Kate, who are you on this one?
4: I'm going Texans today. I'm putting my faith in the 0-3 team here.
2: All right. Yeah. I mean, that makes the most sense on the surface. There's no way Houston can start 0-4. But it has become a one-dimensional offense, really. They can't run the ball at all. So we'll see if they're actually able to generate that against the Cowboys defense that has been terrible against the run. A quick update on the London game. I mentioned it may be a slog. It's becoming more of a slog as Marcus Mariota has gone to the locker room with knee injury for the Commanders. So it's now third-string quarterback Ethan Kaliakmanis in at quarterback for the Commanders. Clay, are you okay over there?
3: I'm not, man. I was counting on my man Marcus Mariota, one of the better backup quarterbacks in the NFL. I don't even know the name that you mentioned, and I cover the NFL like 7 days a week here, Chris. Who's this? Yeah. Who is this guy? The backup?
4: Yeah, I've never heard that name either. Not gonna lie.
2: Ethan Kaliakmanis, who is a 7th-round pick for Washington this year, out of Rutgers. The noted quarterback factory that is Rutgers football.
4: Yes. Yeah.
3: My goodness.
4: I would
3: man.
4: Just like I mean, to say, guys.
3: Yeah.
4: I did bet the I bet the first half under here. So as bad as I am at picking sides, I do win a couple bets. And I'm checking this off as a win with the first quarter only over. But with how things are going, I can't imagine they score 20 more points, 18 more points in the second quarter. Just not happening.
2: Yeah, 6-0 Washington right now on a couple of field goals. But again, Mariota is out. So Kaliakmanis is in at quarterback, the third string rookie drafted in the 7th round out of Rutgers. It's going to be a big game in New Orleans tomorrow night. A lot of emotion. They're celebrating the 20th anniversary of the reopening of the Superdome following Hurricane Katrina. This, I think, this game had a bunch of juice anyway. If you just look at the football angles, the Falcons bouncing back the way they did last Thursday night in Green Bay with Michael Penix Jr. at the helm, over 10 yards per attempt. Bijan had a huge game as well. He's had big game after big game, even if they've started 1-2. And the Saints come in 1-2 as well, Clay. But Tyler Shuck has looked really good when he's not turning the ball over or getting sacked. Second in the league with 917 passing yards. Chris Olave has caught most of them. He's had a great start to the season as well. The Saints, 2-point home favorites at home, celebrating the 20th anniversary of that wild Monday night game when they reopened the Superdome against the Falcons back in 2006.
3: I think conventional wisdom says Saints. I'm going Falcons here. The Falcons, which might not seem real, but they've allowed pressure on just 24% of their snaps. That's the lowest in the NFL. Falcons defense has created pressure on 44.2% of their snaps. That is the highest in the NFL. And they just put an absolute beat down on the Green Bay Packers. They grated some cheese out there. I mean, they had 500 yards of total offense, 242 on the ground. Bijan Robinson is why I'm going with the Falcons. I mean, he is unbelievable what he's been doing. He has 322 yards after contact this year. That put him top five in the NFL in total rushing yards. Bijan Robinson is just an absolute player, and the Saints defense is giving up almost 130 rushing yards a game, 4.7 rushing yards a carry. They've given up 4 rushing touchdowns so far. So I'm going with the Falcons here. Michael Penix showed me something. He was throwing on time, looked comfortable after that first couple of series, and really navigated that game well. Drake London getting the ball to him, getting the ball to Kyle Pitts. So Atlanta's formula shouldn't be complicated. Give Bijan the ball, protect Penix, and let the pass rush go hunting. And I think they'll come out of here with a W. I'm going for the Falcons today.
4: I'm going with the birds too. I know the Eagles are the birds, but a Falcon is a bird. So I'm going
2: birds.
4: With the Falcons.
2: Yeah.
4: Yeah. They're dirty. Yeah. There you go. Their run defense is legit. I mean, it's good. They lead the league only allowing 47 yards on the ground, haven't allowed a rushing touchdown at all. Their pass defense needs some work, obviously, but I think that Travis Etienne, I get the two brothers mixed up, or is it Travis Etienne? I got to get the name right.
3: Etienne now. Etienne, yeah. Changed it, yeah.
4: Travis Etienne out. You're leaning on Alvin Kamara against this run defense. I don't see that as a recipe for success. And Clay laid out everything I was going to on Bijan going up against this Saints run defense that's ranked 27th in the league. Bijan ran all over the Packers last week, 194 yards against them. I think he can do something similar today. So I'm going to take, especially getting points with the Falcons here. I'll take those with the Dirty Birds.
2: Dirty Birds getting 2 on the road at New Orleans. My gut instinct says all the same things you guys are talking about with Bijan against that Saints run defense. The offense may be made more one-dimensional, even if Shuck and Olave have looked really good so far. You really eliminate the run game, give the Falcons pass rushers a chance to pin their ears back. So therefore, I take the Saints with my Costanza method, something to keep an eye on. The Falcons, I know a lot of them came from Cooper Rush the first couple of weeks, are -6 in turnover differential, which is worst in the NFL. A couple other games that we'll get you picks on before we wrap up at the end of the show. Cardinals, Giants, Packers, Bucks, Dolphins, Vikings. But coming up next, the legend, the 11-time All-NBA, 1993 MVP, Basketball Hall of Famer, and of course, member of the Inside the NBA team, Charles Barkley joins us next here on Westwood One Sports.
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7: And they want me to apologize. 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
8: What
7: that's
8: want not going to happen. For?
7: Me joking about those big old women down the 7th. Yeah, so I don't get offended by being called the wrong name.
8: I do.
7: You do?
8: Yeah.
9: Who did they mistake you for?
8: I went to
7: Shrek. I almost had a couple accidents with the soap in hotels.
8: In what way?
7: Well, when I was washing a part of my body, I almost had a little incident.
8: What the heck are you talking about?
7: I almost had a little incident with those lip bars of soap.
8: Almost lose it?
7: I almost lost it. And I was like, whoa, that was too close for comfort. So now I travel with my own big bars of soap.
10: The legend, Charles Barkley, some of his greatest moments on Inside the NBA. He had plenty of great moments on the floor as well. 11-time All-NBA. 1993 MVP, gold medalist, basketball Hall of Famer, joining us here on Westwood One Sports alongside 8-year NFL vet Clay Harbor and Kate Constable. I'm Chris Mack. It is BetMGM Game Day. And good morning, Charles. Thank you so much for taking the time to join us, talk a little ball this morning. We really appreciate it. I know you're getting geared up for another season of the NBA and Inside the NBA. But how'd you spend your summer, man? Did you get to play golf with Michael Jordan? I know that was a priority. Did MJ finally get out on the links with you?
11: No, we haven't. He's been out of the country, so we haven't played. But we're going to get together soon. Man, I play golf every single day. You know, we get off in mid-June. I play golf every single day. And I think I got like another 3 weeks off, and I'm going to play golf for another 3 weeks. So I don't do anything but play golf. I don't want to travel. I don't want to be bugged. I just want to play golf. So it's been a great summer.

0: Now I'm, you know what? And right now, man, it's like Christmas for me right now because, you know, football started about 3 weeks ago. My Saturdays and Sundays are all built around betting on football. So, it's, hey, I'm already up looking. Hey, I'm already up looking at all the shows. So, I do. I love, you know, everybody know football is my favorite sport. And I play golf Monday through Friday. I don't play on Saturday and Sunday. And people ask me why. I says, you ever stood over a golf ball when you bet on a game and you don't know what the hell going on in the game? That's pressure. That's pressure. Like, I need to see the game, man. I can't stand over a golf ball when I bet on a game. That drives me nuts. So I don't leave my house on Saturday or Sunday.
1: Chuck, you said football's your favorite sport. You're 6'5", 250 pounds. So here's the question, basketball, football. Who's a better athlete, football players or basketball player? But first, ask me that question.
0: Well, first of all, anytime I hear these fools on television talking about who can play in the NFL or who can play in the NBA, I think it's disrespectful to just assume just because you got talent, you can play another sport. I just think that's disrespectful. Listen, I grew late. The first time I played football, I was about 6 feet tall, and I played one day. Then I realized that I was a coward. The coach put me on the our defensive line because if you play the offensive line and defensive line, you really work out there. You get hit every damn play. So I quit after one day because I'm not gonna lie, I was a coward. But that's one reason I love football because football and boxing are my two favorite sports because you can't screw around in football and boxing. You have to be all in or you're going to get hurt because it's just the most demanding sports. But, man, I love it. I do. But when I grew to 6'5", it was already too late. I'm like, yeah, this football ain't for me. I made a good decision, though. I made a good decision.
1: I think a decent decision, I think you could say.
0: No, you know what's funny about his what's really funny about his question when I because I grew like most people because I came out of nowhere. I grew from 5'10 to 6'5 in 1 year. That's why nobody recruited me except some smaller schools. But the coach came back to me when I grew. He says, I made a mistake putting you on a defensive line. To answer your question, he said, you would have been a hell of a tight end. I said, let me tell you something. You making me quit football after one day was one of the best decisions of my damn life because I'm not built for football.
2: Yeah, you had quite the career on the basketball court, Chuck. So it all panned out for you. Good to talk to you again. Good to see you. I know you're an Eagles fan. What happened last week? You just lost to my Bears and Case Keenum, a guy that's 38 and hadn't played in a couple of years. Are you in panic mode over the Eagles quite yet?
0: Yeah, I am in panic mode because the offense and the defense, neither one of them have played well. You know, if we spend all our time talking about the Eagles' offense, they don't have Devontae today, but our offense has not been good all year. But I think the shocking thing, we knew with a new offensive coordinator, we were going to have some growing pains. Our offensive line can't block with Saquon like they did a few years ago. But I think the biggest concern, man, that defense, we thought, with all those young players coming in after they won the Super Bowl, those young guys, they dominated, no disrespect, they dominated Pat Mahomes. They had him run up his life in the Super Bowl. You're like, okay, now they should be in their prime. But our defense looked worse than our offense. We knew our offense was going to struggle, but I think people in Philly, they're shocked that our defense is so bad.
3: On the other side of the state, Chuck, I'm a Steelers fan, lifelong, born, bred, raised.
0: Punt, abort, abort, abort. It's over, brother.
3: We're done. No, I got to ask you, seriously, Joey Porter Jr. forced his way out with his trade to the Cowboys, right? And I've seen talked to some players like Jalen Ramsey and Patrick Queen who were very supportive of Joey and said, hey, he's got to do what's right for him. How would you handle a similar situation in one of the locker rooms you were in the NBA, where a guy basically says, yeah, I can't play for this team anymore, even though I grew up watching this team. Joey grew up in Pittsburgh. How would you handle that as a teammate?
0: Well, you can't never quit on your team. I know we all want trades. We all have contract situations. But your obligation is to the players in that locker room. Listen, the fans are great. The owners, they are what they are. They are businessmen. But you never quit on your teammates. And obviously something was going on because, man, between Pittsburgh and Dallas, he got really damn healthy quickly, didn't he? They must have been serving some good stuff on that airline. But yeah, I truly believe, like, I've been in really bad situations before. My last 3 or 4 years in Philly, to be quite honest with you, were brutal. But man, you get dressed with those guys and you're on the plane with those guys, you're on the buses and things. So I would have handled it differently. I would have said, hey, I still want my trade, or y'all going to pay me, but I don't think you ever quit on your teammates. That's just my personal opinion. Everybody can do it the way they want to, but man, I'm going to play for my guys.
1: Yeah, Chuck. So we got something in common. You might know, man, I got drafted by the Philadelphia Eagles back in 2009, played 4 years with the Birds. I was also on a dream team. If you remember the Vince Young dream team comment that turned out to be a nightmare. So we both played on a dream team of sorts. But I got to ask you, man, you got a ton of football knowledge. Who's your favorites in the league this year? Who do you think is the Super Bowl matchup? One team AFC, one team NFC. Who you got?
0: Well, you know what's interesting about, and you know this from playing, you can't, that's like, I hate preseason polls, because they're judging you by what you accomplished last year. And as you know, this year has nothing to do with last year. If somebody had told you that I tell people, I says, and I'm confident as a player, I'm like, they got me, we can win. And then halfway through the season, you're 500, like, man, we ain't no good. If somebody, you think about this. Think about this. A month ago, we had fools on television. Man, the Rams gonna go undefeated. They got, like, that's the, like, I was like, man, we don't even know anything yet. So now they're 1-2, might be 1-3 after the day. And I can tell you this from first, nobody thought the Texans would be 0-3. Nobody. And let me tell you something. The Chargers, when you look at that schedule, you're like, oh, we got the Cardinals and we got Vegas. We're going to be 2-0 going to Buffalo. And so I tell people, that's why it's tough betting right now, to be honest with you, because they don't practice anymore, because they don't have a training camp anymore. So, like, I'm really looking forward to next week, to be honest, because now you get to see what your team, like, after a month, you can see something. But, like, it's really difficult right now. But I will tell you this, man, my favorite player right now is Josh Allen. And the burden that he has, because I think one of the most disrespectful things ever happened in sports, like, we're all trying to win the Super Bowl. We're always trying to win the NBA championship. But with the Buffalo Bills going to 4 straight Super Bowls, probably one of the greatest accomplishments will never happen again, more than likely. They will never get their flowers and respect because they didn't win a Super Bowl. And Josh Allen has become my favorite player because, man, that fan base deserves to win a Super Bowl because they're one of the best fan bases, if not the best fan base. And he is, like Herm Edwards said, I think he's the best player in football. So if you ask me about the AFC, I want to see the Buffalo Bills win the AFC. The NFC, man, I tell you what, that Schottenheimer guy, I don't know how the hell, like, I don't know who their team doctor is. It might be damn Dr. Kevorkian, because, man, everybody, they have more injuries. Like, I don't know what the hell they're doing in training camp and throughout the season. But you know what? Man, he's such a great coach. he just plugs things in and they just keep rolling. I was shocked by Seattle losing last week. I can say I'm really concerned about my Eagles. I'm not sure who the best team in the NFC is right now. We got a long way to go. I think today is a must win for the Rams, to be honest with you. If you start 1-3, man, in that division, like, it's going to be hard to come back. And even if you come back, you're going to have to win every game on the road in the playoffs. And so, I mean, Green Bay, man, they look awful right now.
1: Awful.
0: So, yeah. I mean, so I don't know who the best team in the NFC, because at some point I think the injuries will catch up with the 49ers. Sam Darnold looked like he's coming back. When he comes back, that defense with Leonard Williams is still amazing. But I don't know who the best team in the NFC, but I'm really hoping Buffalo comes out to AFC. I know Pat is back, and, man, that K-9 dude, he is on a roll right now. Yeah, he's on a roll. But what's going to be interesting about him, he's going to have to, like, this is going to probably be the first time he had to carry an entire 17-game load. Because remember, the last few years, he's kind of platooned with Charbonneau. And you know this firsthand. It's like my last couple of years when I sucked in the NBA. I felt great during the summer when I was playing against air. And then when the season started, them 25-year-olds started kicking my ass. And I was like, whoa. So they've only played 3 games. Can he hold up being the bell cow for 17 games in the playoffs? But I know it's starting out really great. He's been fantastic. He's a heck of a player. But, man, to be the number one guy and not tune like he's done the last few years, can he stay healthy for 17 games? So KC is very interesting.
2: Chuck, I know you've got some money thrown around today on these games. I mean, you said Saturday and Sunday, all you do is bet. So what's your comfort level for a bet, or what?
0: If she go bad, I'm like, hey, man, I need to come up with commercials. Find me something to make some money. But my number one bet today, if the line stays at 3.5, I'm going to take my Eagles. That's my sucker bet. But my number one bet today is the Cincinnati Bengals. It's 2.5 right now. I was shocked they lost last week. They kind of shot themselves in the foot. But my number one bet on the board today is I'm all in on Joe Burrow and the guys today. But if the line, I'm not going to take the Eagles at 3, but if it stays at 3.5, because, you know, Nick Sirianni has never lost to Sean McVay. That's a quiet little tidbit right there. And I think we can keep it within a field goal. Because you got to be embarrassed by the way you played Monday night. I mean, that was embarrassing. I mean, no disrespect to Case Keenan. Guy hadn't started in 1,000 days. He's 38 years old. He was out there looking like prime Tom Brady. I was like, damn. So they got to be embarrassed how they played Monday night. So the one thing you can't do is screw around in Philly. They're not having it. Let me tell you something. I know for a fact it's been a long ass week in Philly. My favorite lie is when you hear Jock say, I don't read the newspaper, I don't watch television. Shut the hell up. Of course you do. That's when you know a Jock is lying. He says, well, you know, I don't read the newspaper or watch television. Like, stop it. Please stop it.
3: The legend Charles Barkley with us here on Westwood One Sports. How surprised are you, Chuck, at Kirk Cousins doing what he's doing through the first 3 weeks? Are the Raiders legit, you think?
0: Let me ask y'all a question. I was on Damian Woody's podcast the other day, and that guy's fantastic. I hope he gets another job because he deserves it. I says, man, why does everybody hate Kirk Cousins? Listen, this guy, he's won everywhere he's been. realistically, the only bad you had is he was coming back from the injury. And like, yeah, he hasn't won the Super Bowl, but he's won everywhere he's been. I don't understand why Kirk Cousins doesn't get any love. Listen, man, we all want to win the Super Bowl. We all want to win the world champion. But all you can do is the best you can. And I think people hold the money against Kirk. I think they really do. But the man, that guy's won. He's been a good quarterback everywhere he's been. And nobody gives him love or respect. Now, same thing with Brock Purdy. Like, everybody hates Brock Purdy. Yep. That guy's been to a Super Bowl. He's in the playoffs all the time. I'm like, come on, man. For some reason, if guys don't play like we want them to, like, hey, listen, everybody want to be a superstar. But the truth of the matter, in the NBA, we probably got 6 superstars, probably 30 all-stars, and the rest of the guys are just good players. It's the same way in the NFL. There's probably 5 to 7, probably more because you have to put the wide receivers and running backs in there. There's probably 25 guys that are the superstars and then a bunch of guys that are really good players. But the rest of the guys, probably 60% of the league are all just really good players. They're not on those levels. But for some reason, Kirk Cousins and Brock Purdy, man, they never get love.
1: Absolutely. Chuck, man, I'm impressed with your football knowledge, man. If these bets go wrong, you should just start a football betting show, man. You know your stuff. But I got to ask you, I'm in Chicago. I'm a Chicago guy. What's your thoughts on the Bears, Ben Johnson, Caleb Williams? I know we're talking about the NFC, and I noticed you didn't mention my Bears, man. You think they got a shot?
0: Oh, they got a great shot. But Caleb's got to get healthy first and foremost. A stud. And listen, no disrespect to McVay, to Schottenheimer. I'm trying to think. Andy Reid. But Ben Johnson's probably the best play caller in the NFL right now. You know, Detroit has really missed him since he left there. That offense is clearly not the same. But he's probably the best play caller. I mean, when you get a guy 38 off the streets and he looks like prime Pat Mahomes and Tom Brady, you're like, damn. And hey, Caleb's got to get healthy. And let me tell you something. There's something going on in Chicago. But that boy the Bulls got, that Caleb Wilson kid, he was, in my opinion, he was the best rookie in the draft. So if you're a Chicago Bull fan, hey, man, you start learning the name Caleb, because Caleb is going to be, y'all going to get tired of saying the name Caleb in Chicago for the next 10 to 15 years, because the quarterback is a stud. But when I was talking to coaches and general managers getting ready for the NFL draft, they're like, who would you take with the number one pick? I said, that boy, Caleb Wilson from North Carolina. He missed the last month of the season with a broken thumb. And you see what he did in the summer league. They're like, oh, my God. He might be the best player. I told y'all that boy was the best player. So remember, hey, good time. If you're a Chicago fan, learn the name Caleb. You're gonna be saying it a lot for those two sports.
2: Chuck, that's a great little segue here. You said that this might be your last season on Inside the NBA. We got about a minute left here, so you got to keep it short. But what could convince you to stay longer?
0: Ernie Johnson. Me and Ernie had planned to retire together. Ernie wanted to state that he was 70. I love that guy so much and respect. So we celebrated his 70th birthday party this summer. If Ernie leaves the show, I wouldn't even feel right doing the show without Ernie. So if Ernie does not change his mind, it's over, and it's been a great ride. I've been so lucky and blessed because of a stupid ball. I got to play all these years. I got to talk about it. Hey, and the main thing is, hey, I'm on the back nine of life. Now, I'm hoping I'm not, I use all my golf analogies. I'm hoping I'm not on 18. I'm hoping I'm on like 12 or 13, but hey, you never know.
2: Would you want Draymond Green to replace you, Chuck?
3: Ooh.
0: I think Draymond would do a good job. I like Draymond, but Jalen Rose is fantastic. He's substitute for us sometimes. Jalen Rose is unbelievable. Vince Carter is unbelievable. So, but Draymond he's filled in for us also. But Jalen Rose to me would be the perfect guy because he did the most with us.
3: Well, we want you guys to keep the squad together as long as possible. We absolutely love it. And we're so appreciative of your time this morning, Chuck. Good luck with all the bets this week and throughout the rest of the season. And we can't wait to tune into Inside the NBA when you guys get it fired back up here again in a couple weeks.
0: All right, brother. Go Birds.
2: Thanks, Chuck.
3: Go, Charles Barkley.
0: All right.
3: Great stuff from the legend. 11-time All-NBA 1993 MVP Basketball Hall of Famer, Charles Barkley, with us here on Westwood One Sports. He's got some serious concerns about those Eagles, Clay. Your Eagles.
1: No, that's it's real. You got Vic Fangio. You got Sean Mannion coming in this new offense. It's really just not clicking the way they wanted to. Obviously, it's early in the year. Huge game against the Rams. And I'm pretty surprised that was one of Chuck's top picks was to go with the Eagles over the Rams, the way that offense has been clicking for Stafford. Obviously, all those yards. Not a lot of points yet, but interesting game to watch.
3: Yeah, well, and we've got a few. Go ahead, Kate.
2: If Chuck has, if we see Chuck in more commercials over the next couple of months, we'll know how his NFL betting season's been going.
1: That was every time answer. I see him in a commercial, I'm going to think about that. Missed a bet.
3: Every lost bet along the way. Right. A couple games left to pick for you before we get out here and hand it off to Nick and Femi on You Better You Bet countdown to kickoff here. 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
3: 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I'm Chris Mack here on BetMGM Game Day on Westwood One Sports. Thanks again to Charles Barkley for taking some time to join us this morning. Great stuff. 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We'll get it up as soon as we can. Awesome stuff from Charles. A quick update on the London game. Colts just went in for a Jonathan Taylor TD. They are now up 7-6. The big news in that game, of course, Marcus Mariota leaving with a knee injury. So Washington down to third string quarterback Ethan Kaliakmanis, who is 5 of 9 for 29 yards in the second quarter, as we're at the 2-minute warning in London between the Colts and the Commanders. Real quick, let's fire off some rapid fire picks on the three games we didn't get to dive into today, guys. Clay, let's start with Cardinals-Giants at 1 o'clock. Giants are 2.5-point home dogs to the Cardinals. What do you got?
11: I'm going Cardinals. Jacoby Brissett has been playing some solid football. I love what they're doing with Michael Wilson over there. Trey McBride is one of the best tight ends in the league. Let's go Cardinals.
12: I'm going Cardinals, too. Giants defense, Brian Burns being out, a little banged up there, along with some obvious injuries on offense. So I'm going Cardinals as well.
3: Yeah, my knee-jerk gut reaction was to say Giants, so my Costanza effect pick will also be Arizona, which may be bad news. I think that's the first game we've all been the same on across the board. Packers, Bucks in Tampa, Jalen Daniels getting the start for Tampa, the undrafted rookie quarterback. Reuben Bain also out on the other side of the ball. Baker's absence expected to be 3 to 6 weeks with that thumb injury. The Packers were a mess against the Falcons at Lambeau. I don't know which way to go on this one. Clay, where are you with a 3.5-point spread on Packers and Bucks?
11: With Packers, Baker Mayfield being out, you got to go with the Packers here. I know Green Bay is dead last with 48.7 rushing yards per game. That'd be the NFL record of least rushing yards per game in a season, but you got to go with Jordan Love over Jalen Daniels. Yes, Jalen, not Jaden.
12: I mean, I don't know on this game, guys. This is such a bad game. I'm with Clay. You got to go with the starting quarterback. You got to go with Jordan Love. At some point, Packers maybe turn it around a little bit. I'll go Green Bay today.
3: Yep. Once again, I will go full Costanza and do the exact opposite of what I would normally do, which would be to go with you guys and take Green Bay on this one.

0: pick Tampa. I am interested to see how that offensive line comes together in Green Bay with all the signings this week. Kevin Zeitler, Lakin Tomlinson, and Mekhi Becton all brought in to try and fortify an offensive line that has been terrible to this point. Last game we haven't picked, we've got the undefeated 3-0 Minnesota Vikings hosting the 0-3 Miami Dolphins in a 10-point spread on this one, Clay.
1: This is a tough one. Obviously, we know how good that Vikings defense is, but can that offense produce anything with Justin Jefferson being out? I think it's going to be a low-scoring affair. I'm going to do the Costanza, go with opposite of what everybody would say with the Vikings and go with the horrendous Dolphins, who actually kept it kind of close with the Chiefs last week.
2: I actually like the Dolphins in this one. I mean, just getting the points, 10 is a lot. But I'm going Dolphins.
0: All right, both of you on the Dolphins, and my Costanza move would be to go with Miami as well, because I think the Vikings, despite their offensive struggles and the absence of Justin Jefferson, would still run the Dolphins without Devon Achan out of the building. So yeah, I'll take Miami in the points. We'll see if the full Costanza worked for me. This would be the week, Clay, where I would do really well in picks somehow, because I did the exact opposite of everything I would instinctively do.
1: I think you're going undefeated this week, Chris. I think it's going to be a heck of a week for you. I'm going to go back and look at your picks and run the largest parlay in NFL history and thank you later. I'll send you a little, like 10% commission.
2: The Costanza parlay. I mean, that's what we call it.
0: That's it. The Costanza parlay. If you're watching on YouTube or Twitch, you see all of our picks for this week's action up on the screen. Don't pay attention to the records. We're going to get those right over the next few weeks and straighten those numbers out. We've got you covered each and every Sunday morning here on Westwood One Sports alongside 8-year NFL vet Clay Harbor, for Kate Constable, and for the entire team behind the scenes. A big thanks to Charles Barkley for jumping on this morning as well. We will hand you off to Nick Costos and Femi Abebefe for You Better You Bet. Countdown to kickoff as we lead up to the 1 Eastern kicks and keep you up to date on the London game as well. Right here on your home for the NFL, Westwood One Sports.
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8: The U.S. Treasury just released its official financial report for 2025. 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
31: What's up, everybody? 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Week 4 NFL Sunday, of course, underway. We are at half right now in Tottenham Hotspur Stadium in London with the Commanders and the Colts. First international game of the year. Lots to get to there. The Colts up 10-6 at half. Spencer Schrader bangs home a field goal as the half expires. Indy up 10-6. But the big story in that game, Commanders quarterback Marcus Mariota, who's obviously starting in place of the injured Jaden Daniels, gets knocked out early in the game. Ethan Kalikamanis. Femi, did I get that right?
32: Kalikamanis, but close.
31: Kalikamanis? I'm Greek. I should be able to get that. Ethan Kalikamanis, Rutgers and Minnesota Golden Gopher legend at quarterback for the Commanders. I like how it's Week 4 and it feels like Week 14. We have third string quarterback action going on right now in London. It was 6-0 when Kalikamanis. How do you say it?
32: Kalikamanis.
31: Cali McManus. Ready?
32: Yes, Cali McManus.
31: Ethan Cali
32: the only
31: McManus.
32: Reason why I know, my wife is a Minnesota Golden Gopher, so unfortunately, a couple years ago, I was subjected to watching this dude play college football. So that's why I'm familiar with him. But yeah, what I'm seeing right now.

0: now so far is it checks out with what I've seen in the past.
1: Ethan Kelly-McManus comes in. Commanders are up 6-0, yada, yada, yada. They're down 10-6 at the half. But Daniel Jones not playing well for the Colts. 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We will get to all the line movement for all the games on the board today. Actives and inactives, all the injury news, Prop King, Femi's Island, best bets to close the show. Femi Abebefe, how's it going on this Sunday morning?
0: It's going okay. like usually it's optimistic. Like we don't have an early international game going on, but I'm on the Washington Commanders plus 4.5, about 2 drives into the game. I'm feeling good. You know, Washington's defense is lively. Marcus Mariota turning the clock back to his days in Eugene, doing a little read option. Like, you know, like the Commanders look live. They have Commanders plus 4.5 and money line. The Mariota injury has put a damper on my morning. I must admit, this is not great. Watching Kelly-McManus and this Commanders team, which somehow is only down by 4, but I think that's thanks to Daniel Jones and how he has been playing, which I'm sure has frustrated the hell out of a lot of Indianapolis Colts bettors. But yeah, I'd say that's how my morning is going, coming off of a heck of a sports Saturday that we had yesterday. But you know, it's an NFL game. We're sweating it out, trying to remain as optimistic as possible. But I got to be honest, we're not doing too well.
1: Just
0: looking at this thing.
1: Would you like to guess the second half line in this game? We don't know if Mariota's coming back. Feels unlikely. Feels like Kelly-McManus is going to start the rest of this. I got it, right? Kelly-McManus.
0: Yep.
1: Feels like he'll start the rest of this game for the Washington Commanders. Yeah. Colts up by 4 right now. Do you want to guess the second half point spread or total or both?
0: So I already saw it. I was like, as we were coming on the air, I was looking at it right now. So like, this would not be like a pure, like genuine guess for me. But I mean, I would not lay it with Indianapolis based on how Daniel Jones has looked. Like, I really would not do that. Honestly, the bet to me feels like the under. If you were to bet this game coming in, parachuting in, because, that's really low.
1: But
0: like,
1: can
0: he do anything? I mean, like, he's getting drilled every time he drops back. Like, they're trying to run
1: also,
0: play action and all that stuff. It's not
1: the thing that stinks for us. I have a small bet on the Commanders. The touchdown the Colts scored, which is on a Jonathan Taylor short run, was set up by a questionable, at best, like roughing personal foul call on Amik Robertson that Jason Kelsey in the booth for NFL Network immediately was like, this is not a personal foul. Then they brought their officiating analyst on, who actually agreed with Jason Kelsey and disagreed with the call. So we love that. Russell, the great. Great Russell York, news brother. So the Colts would have maybe 3 points if not for that. Daniel Jones has been terrible, Femi, in the first half of this game. 12 of 20, 86 yards, a brutal interception that wasn't even close, and a lost fumble. So if not for the fact that Kelly-McManus was starting for the Commanders and probably going to play quarterback here, if Mariota were playing, I think we'd like Washington. I don't know what we're supposed to do now, though, with the third-string quarterback playing for the Commies.
0: Yeah, I don't know. And I think it's under or pass, because I don't think the Colts, unless Indianapolis just decides we're just going to run the football the rest of the half. But like, if there's anything that Washington's defense is pretty good at, it's like they're actually pretty solid against the run, which is why I think that the Colts are like, okay, maybe we have to go back to like some of the drop back game or some of the play action stuff. But it's just not functioning with Daniel Jones. So the under would be my look if I bet anything in this game. Like, I'm looking at like the full game total, 35.5 is where we currently sit, which lines up with the 19 that we see with the second half line. Like, it's just, I don't see this being a high-scoring game. This is the opposite of the international game that we got last week with the trio in Rio between the Cowboys and the Ravens. Like, this is not going to be a high-scoring affair in the second half. Whichever quarterback decides to protect the football, I think is going to be a team that wins. I just don't know which quarterback that will be between Kelly-McManus and Daniel Jones, which is a terrible, terrible sight for the Indianapolis Colts if we're having to have that debate.
1: So again, Colts up 10-6 at the half. Marcus Mariota knocked out of the game. Commanders calling it a knee injury, saying questionable to return. Seventh rounder Ethan Kelly-McManus is in at quarterback for the Commies. He went 6 of 12 for 33 yards. Just looks overwhelmed. I don't mean that as an insult. Like, seventh round pick thrust into action here. Yep.
0: Yeah, completely understandable. You know, and like Kurt Warner was talking about on the broadcast, like he's been in that spot before, like being a backup quarterback, just thrust into it or whatever, whether mid-game or obviously famously in 1999. But like when you're just thrust into it mid-game, like the game plan was not drawn up for you. The game plan was drawn up for Marcus Mariota. And Kelly-McManus is a pretty good athlete, so they could still run some of that read option stuff with him as well. But it's just like, I mean, how many reps did he get in practice? Like, what, one? You know, like the entire week,
1: probably.
0: The whole week, Yeah, the whole week was about getting Marcus Mariota ready for this Indianapolis Colts game, and now it's Cali McManus in that quarterback, and it's, hey, buddy, on the fly, go out there and execute, and that's just going to always be an uphill climb for a guy, especially a guy that's a pretty young quarterback, too.
1: Just a couple other like stat things from the first half. Jonathan Taylor, 8 carries, 32 yards, and a touchdown. Good to see Austin Eckler back in NFL action. Signed with the Commies a few days ago. Rashad White out, so Eckler playing. 3 carries for 22 yards for Austin Eckler in the first half. Tyler Warren, 2 catches, 21 yards. Stephon Diggs, 4 catches, 25 yards for the Washington Commanders. So again, Colts minus 4 and 19, your side in total for the second half of this game. The Colts are starting to get bet a little bit as far as the second half is concerned. So we will bring you updates throughout the rest of the game in London with Indy and Washington. Femi, before we get to It Moved and all the games coming up today, week 4 NFL Sunday, dealer's choice, we can either hit baseball from yesterday, which featured my Yankees losing in pretty, you know, soul-crushing fashion to the Rays, 1-0. Dodgers win. White Sox shut out the Guardians in game 1. A ridiculous ending in the Brewers-Padres game last night with Milwaukee taking a 1-0 lead. Anything you want to take from yesterday in baseball and spin moving forward?
0: Yeah, I think baseball is where we got to start here after what we saw in Milwaukee last night. Just a crazy, crazy ending where the broadcast was saying, I think everybody on social media watching in real time was saying it. Like, I've never seen a ball hit the roof at Miller Park in Milwaukee. Ty France, unlucky as all get out to have that ball hit the roof. Like, it looked like to me, like, you will never know for sure, but it looked like he was about to hit a 2-run homer to put the Padres up 4-3 in the top of the ninth. Instead, it hits the railing on the roof, which the roof was closed in Milwaukee, which was interesting. I don't know what the weather situation was like. I guess bad enough for them to close it to make sure that they weren't taking any chances. But such a heads-up play by Jackson Churio to continue to play that. Because, like, how many left fielders out there would just be like, I don't know, or, like, misplay the ball? He stuck with it and caught it, and it's like, the umpires had to rule, hey, man, you're out, which I think is a little bit unfair. I thought ground rule double would have been like, hey, meet in the middle. Let's just make it a ground rule double and move on. But, hey, those are the rules. The umpires applied those rules. Heads up play by Churio, and the Brewers survived what was a really, really compelling baseball game. And the Padres, like, that was the one that they thought they could steal because Mizorowski only went 4 innings. You know, like you go into the series, it's like, well, Miz is going to pitch game 1. That should be the Brewers. He only pitches 4 innings. At that point, it's like, dude, we can go get this. And it felt like they were going to get it with how many runners they had on base, but they could never quite get that hit. And credit to Milwaukee's bullpen for closing the door.
1: Anything else from yesterday? And I'll just say this about the Padres Brewers. Milwaukee's favorite today, Michael King starting for the Padres. I said this week on You Better, You Bet, Femi, I felt like the Padres needed to win game 1 to win the series to keep the vibes good. I don't know how the vibes are going to be today. I would actually probably lean towards betting the Brewers if I were to bet that game today. I think the Dodgers might sweep the Braves. I don't have anything there. As far as the Yankees and Rays go, so Drew Rasmussen comes very close to throwing a postseason no-hitter. Austin Wells hits a double in the top of the eighth and then stupidly tries to go to third with 2 outs and gets thrown out, just like insanely dumb baseball IQ. Like, there's no excuse for it. So the Yankees lose 1-0, but, you know, the Yankee pitching's really good. Cam Schlittler's going tomorrow against Freddie Peralta. Yep. Any thoughts on the Yankees-Rays series now? Tampa up 1-0.
0: Yeah, I think this played out kind of how I thought it would. I didn't really trust Gerrit Cole in that spot, and I got to give him credit. Like, he only went 5 innings, but he pitched a pretty good game, gave up the 1 homer, which ultimately ended up being the deciding factor in the game. But I thought that Rays game 1, Yankees to win the series, was how this was going to play out. Tampa took care of business. They're at home. That's what you're supposed to do. Schlittler on the mound tomorrow. I'll tell you, Schlittler against anyone in baseball right now in a big spot. I really would. He is absolute stones in a big spot. And then you got Freed in the Bronx for game 3. Like, you can go to Cole game 4, Schlittler game 5 potentially. I still believe the Yankees win this series. And I think this is the buy point on the New York Yankees. Like, I talked about it on my Substack earlier this week in discussing these LDS series. And I was like, hey, like, hold back. If you can find a Rays game 1 Yankee series, bet that. But if you can't find that, hold back, because I think Tampa's going to win game 1. Then your buy point will be after game 1, which I believe you can get like plus 170, plus 180 in that range for the Yankees to win the series. I think now's the time to buy on the Bronx Bombers. I think they're going to win it, whether in 4 or 5. It'll be close. It'll be a sweat, but I do think the Yankees are going to win the series.
1: As a Yankee fan, man, from your lips to God's ears there on the thoughts on the Yankees after losing game 1 to the Tampa Bay Rays. You better, you bet. Week 4 NFL Sunday countdown to kickoff. Nick Costos, Femi Abebefe, and you. We will get to week 4 in the National Football League in a moment. But Femi, just a little on college football from yesterday. A couple noteworthy results. Alabama blows out Mississippi State. Keelan Russell, the Bama quarterback, again looks like a star. Yeah, next man. Saturday night, Bama and Georgia in Tuscaloosa, both those schools at 5-0. That one should be absolutely awesome. Missouri destroyed Florida 1 week after Florida destroyed Ole Miss. Thought that was fascinating. And how about Ohio State going to Iowa, winning and covering the spread, beating the Hawkeyes 31-14? And tell us, Femi, about the Heisman Trophy market as it concerns Ohio State's star wide receiver.
0: Yeah, well, first, before we get to Jeremiah Smith, we can rip up our Kamario Taylor Heisman tickets after what happened, which was unfortunate. He may be the September Heisman Trophy winner, the quarterback for Mississippi State, just turned the ball over constantly. He was dealing with an injury, which he ended up leaving the game with an injury as well, but Keelan Russell and Bama dominated the Mississippi State Bulldogs. But Jeremiah Smith, he is the consensus best player in college football. Everyone who covers the sport, watches the sport, bets the sport, we all agree Jeremiah Smith is that dude. He should probably be in the NFL right now, if not for the rules of you need to be 3 years removed from high school graduation to play in the NFL. Like, he's an absolute stud. 11 for 200 yards and a couple touchdowns against Iowa. Like, those are the games where it's supposed to be low scoring. It's supposed to be, hey, you don't really put up the big numbers. He put up the big numbers against Iowa. Like, he is now an even money favorite to win the Heisman Trophy. And if things continue to go this way, duh, he's going to win the trophy. But I almost believe that he's probably just going to win the Heisman unless Ohio State misses the playoff, which, I mean, you look at their schedule, it's a possibility. I don't think it's going to happen, but you know,
1: they already have one loss, to be fair.
0: They have one loss. Yep, they still have to play Indiana. They still have to play Oregon. Like, USC, make of that of what you will. I think they'll probably have, like, I don't know, 40 points against USC, but, like, that's still, like, a competent team. Like, they still have tough games ahead of them, but I think as long as Ohio State makes the playoff and as long as Jeremiah Smith can avoid some sort of nagging injury or a devastating injury, like, I think he's going to be the Heisman Trophy winner, because this just feels like his crowning moment as the best player in college football, because frankly, he's been the best player in college football the last couple seasons.
1: Femi, it is official. The Washington Commanders have ruled out Marcus Mariota for the remainder of this game.
0: Oh boy.
1: So Ethan Kalikamanis will be the starting quarterback for the Commanders.
0: We regressed. Kalikamanis.
1: Are you sure?
0: I'm 100% sure.
1: Kalikamanis.
0: At least that's how the broadcasters are pronouncing it.
1: I don't know. Like, is this an Achan situation? Is Dave Pash Greek?
0: I don't think I am.
1: Say it again. Every time we say this name, I have the Christmas song, the Hawaiian Christmas. Mele Kalikimaka. I want to call him Ethan Kalikimaka instead of Kalikamanis. Kalikamanis.
0: Kalikamanis. Yes, there we go.
1: I just wanted on record that no one in sports media got Tua Tagovailoa and DJ Uiagalelei before I did. I was on top of those before anybody else.
0: What is Stephen A? Tagovailoa?
1: Dude. Wait, so hold on. Ethan Kalikamanis.
0: Ethan Kalikamanis
1: will be the quarterback for the rest of the game for the Commanders. I'm not making this up. The emergency quarterback's name is Colston Yankoff.
0: Colston Yankoff. Shout out to Coeur d'Alene, Idaho. Yeah. Covered him when he was in high school.
1: Yeah.
0: Yankoff, hell of an athlete.
1: Back to pass. Yeah. The touchdown calls there will get everybody fired if Colston Yankoff has to come into the game. All right. We are underway in the second half in London. Colts up 10-6 on Ethan Kalikamanis and the Commanders. That one was lucky. We will bring you everything. Commanders have the ball. We'll tell you everything that's happening in the game, and we will get to everything happening week 4 NFL Sunday on the other side here on Countdown to Kickoff.
2: 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We love sports. We love to laugh. We love hearing from you. 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This is Westwood One Sports.
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0: I think it moved. I think it moved. I think it moved.
1: It moved. Oh, yeah. It hits different. Week 4 NFL Sunday. Nick Costos, Femi Abebefe, and you. Week 4 NFL Sunday. Nick Costos, Femi Abebefe, and you. While we were in commercial break, Femi, Ethan Kaliakmanis threw a ridiculous interception in his own territory. The Colts took a couple plays, a Daniel Jones pass to, I believe, Laquon Treadwell, and touchdown run from Jonathan Taylor, his second of the day, extra point good. Colts now lead 17-6.
2: Yeah, man, it's not going well for those of us who bet the Washington Commanders plus 4.5, but them's the breaks. That's how betting can go sometimes. You bet a team, you think you're on the right side, quarterback gets hurt, and then you just kind of hold.

0: holding on for dear life. But unfortunately, the Commanders can't hold on to the ball. In fact, they're turning the ball over. So we're cooked, to sum it up. We're absolutely cooked. And maybe the under is the play now. I mean, I don't know what what's live total at BetMGM. I see 40.5. Unless Indianapolis is just going to absolutely run, like, roughshod all over this Commanders defense, I don't know if that'll be the case. But I don't think Washington's going to score at all. So if I had to bet it, it'd be under 40.5.
1: Well, yeah, it's just, yeah, it doesn't feel great. Colts 17-6 on a 17-0 run since Marcus Mariota left the game. And in case you missed it, Mariota out with a knee injury. Third stringer Ethan Kaliakmanis is starting now for the Washington Commanders at quarterback. All right, Femi, let's begin our trek through the early games on the East Coast. In Chicago, with Tyson Bagent and the Bears, I don't think the Bears have officially announced he's starting, but all the reports say Bagent will start as they host Geno Smith and the New York Jets.
0: Yeah, this was a little spicy with Tyson Bagent starting after what we saw this past Monday night. Case Keenum dicing up the Philadelphia Eagles defense there. Now it's Bagent, who Ben Johnson speaks glowingly about Tyson Bagent. So you got to trust in him saying, all right, this is our QB2. He would have started Monday night if not for being in the concussion protocol last week after he came in relief against the Minnesota Vikings in week 2. But to me, I'm on the other side of the Chicago Bears love and the betting market loving the Chicago Bears. I think the Jets keep this one close. I took +3.5. I think the Jets are live. The only thing holding me back from fully diving in on the money line is that Aaron Glenn's game management is just absolutely horrendous. So like, I could see him managing them out of a win and into a loss. But in terms of keeping it competitive, I think this Jets offense is definitely competent. I like what they've been doing. They can run the ball despite Breece Hall being out, and they can throw the ball as well. So I like the New York Jets in this game, and I disagree with the market movement.
1: You said everything I was going to say. Couldn't agree more. I do have a small bet on the Jets to win the game, just because I think they can. But it is going to be Aaron Glenn versus Ben Johnson at the end, and you probably side with Ben Johnson there. But even with that being said, Femi, I don't like this Bears defense, despite how well they played on Monday night against the Eagles. Mm-hmm. We think Kenyon Sadiq's going to play. He's questionable, practiced on Friday on a limited basis. I don't know how the Bears are stopping Kenyon Sadiq if he plays in this game, or Garrett Wilson. I'm with you here on liking the Jets plus the points, plus the 3.5. I think they can win. We'll see if they do. Jets at the Bears coming up at 1 o'clock Eastern. Let's move to Baltimore. Derrick Henry revenge game as the Ravens, Femi, host Cam Ward and the 0-3 Tennessee Titans.
0: Yeah, this game brings back weird memories to that divisional game when the Ravens were massive favorites in 2019. And lost to the Tennessee. Yep, lost to the Tennessee Titans. Lost a decent amount of money on that one. That was fun. But this is obviously a much different personnel. Mike Vrabel now in New England, no longer the head coach of the Tennessee Titans. But from an injury standpoint, Baltimore's dealing with a lot here. The interior of the offensive line. I know the rookie whose name I can't pronounce, who's at guard, he is now going to be playing center for the Ravens.
1: Venga Ione.
0: Yes. He's and like the rave reviews early on, he's been really good.
1: Venga
0: Ioana. It's like
1: Ioana.
0: Okay, are we just guessing now, or do we know what his name is?
1: Well, I think the first
0: one
1: was
0: you in this one.
1: I think the first one was a guess, and I think it's Venga Ioana, I think is how you pronounce. I'm pretty sure.
0: Okay, I'll trust you on this one. There are like Fanta jokes to be made, but I'm not going to joke on his name because I don't know how to pronounce his name. So we're not going to do any of that stuff. But the interior offensive line banged up, which is why he is now going to be starting at center. Trey Hendrickson is going to miss this game dealing with that finger injury. This seems like almost like, hey, we're playing the Titans. Like Hendrickson probably could go, but it's the Titans. So let's just give you some rest before we actually play some real teams. But I'm on the Titans side. Like, call me crazy, but I'm on Tennessee. I took 11.5. BetMGM now has 12, I see, at some point at BetMGM. So, like, if you like Tennessee, you might be able to wait and get an even better number. I like, the matchup with Jeffrey Simmons on the interior against a banged-up interior offensive line, I think can at least keep this somewhat
1: close. Say his
0: close.
1: Name.
0: Venga Ioana? Venga Ioana.
1: That was just like Camp Anawana. I hold you from Salute Your Shorts. Venga Ioane. I think it's just an A at the end. Venga Ioane. Dude, I'll say this.
0: He's really good.
1: He's really good. And he did snap the ball at the end of the game yesterday in the end of the game last week, the Ravens Cowboys game, after Javon Gwynn had to leave.
0: Yeah, but now here is like probably the best interior defensive lineman, Jeffrey Simmons. Like right over your nose. Like that could be problematic for Baltimore. And we know Baltimore in these big games, big favorite games at home, sometimes they play with their food a little bit. Cam Ward was horrendous. I bet against Tennessee last week. I was on your New York Giants. So like, this is not me being a stump for Tennessee. I just think the number's getting a little bit too crazy here. So I took the points with the Titans.
1: Listen, I'm a very nice guy. No one can say otherwise. And I'm very magnanimous and I'm gregarious, right? So you asked a question. You said, do this. I'm going to do it. You said, call me crazy. Uh-huh. You're crazy. I like the Baltimore Ravens. Ravens, maybe they win big. Now, listen, you may be right. And I may be crazy. The thing that does make Femi's right. The way this game gets blown up for Baltimore is if Jeffrey Simmons destroys Venga Ioane. That's how it happens. And Ioane is a tremendous guard, tremendous. He's playing center. Like, we'll see how this goes for the Ravens today. Posich might be out for the season. Jovan Gwynn's out for this game. So this is their third option at the center position.
0: And Pinter's already gone for the season. Like, they already lost him in training camp.
1: So they've lost a number of players on the interior of the offensive line. I'm very anti-Tennessee until they probably move on from Saleh and Dable. Cam Ward might be a bust, not definitely, but it's not looking good. I don't know how the Titans are going to be competitive in this game. I guess I spelled out how it could happen. I like the Ravens quite a bit, Femi, to win this game and cover.
0: I think you said Ioane. Grant saying Ioane.
1: Yeah, like, Venga Ioane. Hey,
0: what's happening? Yeah,
1: Ioane. Venga Ioane. Venga Ioane.
0: There we go.
1: Perfect. Venga Ioane.
0: We got it.
1: We got it.
0: Venga Ioane.
1: Ethan Kalikamanis.
0: Kalikmanis.
1: Why can't
0: Kalikmanis for Ethan?
1: Kali like California. Kalikmanis. Yes.
0: Kalikmanis.
1: Ethan Kalikmanis.
0: Got it. Yeah.
1: Okay. He's under center right now for the Commanders. First and 10 from their own 30. With Eckler in the backfield. Kalikmanis play action. Drops back. Throws to the left side. Overshoots Antonio Williams, who had his cornerback beat. Justin Wally beat. Would have been like a 25-yard game. You know, Tom Brady likes to say, like, when a quarterback makes a bad pass, it's a ball sub. That was a gyro. Mm-hmm. I'm Greek.
0: I like gyros.
1: I'm Greek. I'm allowed to say that. I'm Greek.
0: You can say gyro.
1: I'm allowed to make Greek jokes because I am Greek. Okay. I had another one that I gave Femi during the break that I'm not going to say on the air. It's not that bad. I just probably shouldn't say it. All right. Next up. Battle of the Bays, Femi, with Green Bay and Tampa Bay with this name I can pronounce. Jalen Daniels starting for, not Jaden Daniels, Jalen Daniels for the Tampa Bay Buccaneers.
0: I think the Commanders might need Jalen Daniels, honestly, at this point. Not even Jaden, just Jalen. Get somebody out there that's not Ethan Kalikmanis. But at BetMGM, this has been all movement towards Tampa Bay. The Packers are 3-point favorites now, -110. Earlier in the week, there were 3.5, 4. There was even some 4.5s, but the betting market's into Tampa, and they're bullish on Daniels making his first start in the NFL. And this, I think, is an interesting game, and it goes with a theme that I think we're seeing throughout this week. These 0-3 teams, especially the ones at home, you have Tampa, Houston, who's playing Dallas in this early window. Like, is 0-3 now the new 0-2? Because, like, 0-2, still a 17-game season. We've seen teams bounce back from that. We saw Houston bounce back from 0-3 last year to finish the season 12-5. Like, I'm not so sure I'm agreeing with this bullishness, I should say, on the Buccaneers. I laid 3 with Green Bay. I get it. I'm usually the guy that loves the fallen hero spot, bet the backup quarterback in the first game. But now he is expected to win if you're betting +3. Like, that's the expectation. Despite how much I do not like Floor, how much Love is under duress, the Packers' O-line is banged up, extra rest on the road. Like, maybe it's good to get away from Lambeau Field. I like the Green Bay Packers in this spot, so I laid 3 with Green Bay.
1: Yeah, I can't get there to do anything here. Oh, man. If I did bet the game, I would take Green Bay. I would bet Green Bay.
0: Like, I know Baker's stunk so far this season, but usually Jalen Daniels, like the rookie quarterback, is getting like 6.5. He's only getting 3. Like, this is,
1: the Packers are bad. The Packers offensive line is terrible.
0: They are bad. I mean, but have we been watching Tampa the last few weeks? They're not lighting up the world. I mean, they're averaging like 3.5 yards per play against Minnesota. I know the Vikings defense is really good, but they were horrendous.
1: Kalikmanis, like 60-yard touchdown to Treylon Burks.
0: Do not rope me back into this game.
1: Dude, this is the most unlikely quarterback to wide receiver pairing for a touchdown ever in 2026 is Ethan Kalikmanis to Treylon Burks. 47-yard touchdown it was. I thought it was a little longer. Kalikmanis, the beautiful throw, busted coverage from Indianapolis, touchdown Commanders. They pull within 5. They're going to kick the extra point. Kalikmanis coming to the sidelines.
0: Wow. I mean, so hopefully those
1: dude,
0: of you out
1: Treylon
0: there
1: Burks,
0: the under.
1: Treylon Burks whipped Sauce Gardner on that play. It wasn't a busted coverage.
0: Wow. And they give up a first round for Sauce? Good luck with that one, Indy.
1: No. They didn't give up a first rounder for Sauce. They gave up two first rounders for Sauce Gardner.
0: That's right. That's right. Wow. Two for Sauce Gardner. And they have no quarterback because their quarterback's throwing the ball to the other team and Dan Jones, which is the only reason why this is somewhat of a close game. Now I feel like I'm roped back in. Like, I had already set this aside as an L, but now I feel like I'm roped back into this nonsense over at Tottenham Hotspur Stadium across the pond. But hey, you know what? 4.5, I guess we're somewhat live. So
1: don't rip up those
0: tickets yet.
1: Listen, Dan Quinn has his priorities in order. Kicks, maybe should have gone for two to make it a 3-point game. Kicks the extra point, and the Commanders are now covering the original yes. game spread plus the 4.5.
0: That's what we need.
1: Dude, it's a good pass from Cali McManus. That's the best play of Treylon Burks' career.
0: It's the best pass of this game. I mean, it's a better pass than what Daniel Jones has done so far in this game. It was the best pass. And, you know, kudos to him. Like, you've seen shots of Cali McManus on the sidelines. As much as we've been dumping on him because he's been playing poorly, he's still remained positive. Like, he's kind of smiling. He's like, all right, you know, like, I'm still in it. Like, he's a fighter, man, battling through adversity. And that's what a way to have your first career touchdown pass. That's the good stuff right there.
1: Ethan Cali McManus to Treylon Burks is a touchdown pairing in week 4 of the 2026 season. Just absolutely unbelievable.
0: I
1: like the Packers also a little bit. Not enough to bet the game. If Green Bay loses, forget about Matt LaFleur. Like, what's Guy LaFleur doing? Like, let's get LaFleur from Dodgeball in. Peter LaFleur to coach this team. Yes. If the Packers lose to the 0-3 Bucks with Jalen Daniels. And Jalen Daniels, in case anyone needs a reminder, lost last year to Cincinnati. Not the Bengals. The Bearcats. Next. Bills and the Patriots in Western New York, family. We'll take the break after this one. No Christian Gonzalez for New England. Drake May has been melting down, malfunctioning like a Chinese robot in videos you see on social media. What about the Bills and the Patriots here from Western New York?
0: Yeah, we're actually been holding steady at 7 with this game, which is a little bit surprising to me, given that not just Christian Gonzalez, also Christian Barmore, one of their better defensive linemen for this New England defense, both those guys out for this game. Morgan Moses, I believe, banged up. I haven't seen if whether he's playing or not. Obviously, you would need him on the field to help protect Drake May. But Buffalo's holding steady as a 7-point favorite. Total's at 49, which you understand in a Buffalo Bills game why a total would be that high. I no longer have a betting opinion in this game. Like, when Christian Gonzalez was ruled out, I was like, all right, I'm no longer interested. Like, I want to at least have this defense be healthy to somewhat slow down Buffalo's offense as best as you could do that. Now that those guys are gone, I think this could get really problematic for New England, and I also don't want to lay 7 with Buffalo's defense. So 7's probably just the right number. I'm going to pass the game. I'll watch it, and we'll see what happens.
1: I want to lay it. I prefer 6.5. Yeah, against this team? Femi, honestly.
0: I mean, if Drake May could ever get right, it's against this defense.
1: Is it?
0: It is. I'm the biggest Bills Mafia hater, but like, this Bills defense stinks as far as I'm concerned.
1: Put on your best Justin Timberlake voice here. Who is the most disappointing quarterback thus far through 3 weeks in the NFL?
0: It's gonna be me.
1: It's right. He stinks. He can get it together. I just don't think it's happening in this spot. I don't like the Bills. I love the Buffalo Bills today to win and cover at home against the New England Patriots. All right.
0: Put you in that Tubi documentary they're doing on Bills Mafia fans. Saw an advertisement for that last night.
1: Why? Because they like get drunk and jump through tables.
0: That's what the trailer showed.
1: Like, listen, like, I'm not hating at all. It's not like the Giants fans are a special breed. Just saying, like, okay, great.
0: The guy said he'd give up Buffalo wings for his life if he could see the Bills win a Super Bowl just once. And I was like,
1: yeah,
0: right,
1: I mean, I
0: about I, that I, life.
1: I understand that. All right, last break of the hour, and on the other side, we will keep you updated on what's happening in London with the Colts and the Commanders, and continue to roll through the entire slate. Jaguars and Bengals will be the first game up right after this.
2: 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Jared Goff and Detroit escaped the tight game with a home win in week 3. 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

0: 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So Daniel Jones leads the Colts into field goal range. Spencer Schrader on for a 52-yard attempt here with the Colts up 17-13. Snap, spot, kick is up. And Spencer Schrader remains perfect on the year. Now a perfect 10 for 10 on field goals to Spencer Schrader. Bangs that home from 52. Colts up 20-13. Still 7 minutes to play in the third quarter from Tottenham Hotspur Stadium in London. And just in case anyone missed it again, Marcus Mariota out for the Washington Commanders. 7th round pick, Ethan Kaliakmanis in at quarterback. Took a little bit, but I got it for the Washington Commanders.
1: Did you see where Schrader's, they always on the broadcast, they have in range. Like the kicker's rate, his is on the 50 or maybe the opposing or on his own 49.
0: He can get a 66 yarder.
1: These new wave kickers, man, there's something else. These guys, it's, I don't know if it's the balls or what's going on, or maybe the training is different, but yeah, it's insane.
0: Meanwhile, when I was growing up, a 48 yard field goal felt like a 58 yard field goal or 68 yard field goal.
1: Yeah, it's a big deal.
0: It is what it is. All right, we have a bunch of injury news that we need to get to here, including this one is an absolute stunner. Now, we know the Eagles are already shorthanded today without Devontae Smith, without Dallas Goedert, without linebacker Zach Bond. Lane Johnson is a surprise inactive for Philadelphia. Personal reasons is what it's being called. I hope he's okay, or people in his family are okay. I have no idea what's going on there. He was not on the injury report. He is ruled out for today's game, and his backup, this sounds like I'm doing a comedy bit. I'm not. His backup is Fred Johnson. I'm not making that up. Fred Johnson is the backup right tackle in Philadelphia. Fred Johnson is also out. So third rounder Malik Bell will start it at right tackle for the Eagles today, who are already shorthanded against the LA Rams. Now for the Rams, Colby Parkinson is out. In addition to Terrence Ferguson, Puka Nacuo is in. We'll give you a fun anytime touchdown player in this game coming up next hour here on the show. Tyjae Spears active for the Tennessee Titans. Ronnie Stanley and Zay Flowers both active for the Baltimore Ravens. Tyson Bagent will start for the Chicago Bears. And wouldn't you know it, Joey Porter Jr., his back injury's healed now that he's a Cowboy.
1: Yep.
0: He's going to play today for the Dallas Cowboys. And Kenyon Sadiq, the super freak, is active and will play today for the New York Jets, who will be without Breece Hall and A.D. Mitchell on offense up against the Chicago Bears. All right, let's get back to the line movement here with it moved for Week 4 NFL Sunday. And Femi, let's move to Cincinnati, the Battle of Jungle Cats, Bengals and the Jaguars. What do we got on this one?
1: Yeah, this one's been holding steady with the Bengals as a favorite under a field goal. 2.5 is the number at BetMGM. The total, 51.5, which makes sense given how these offenses play. Cincinnati's super explosive. Jacksonville, really explosive. You got fantasy guys. This is the game that you want. Props, this is the game that you want. From a betting perspective, though, I haven't really been able to come to a strong opinion with this game. If I had to bet it, I'd probably lean towards Jacksonville just because I think they're a little bit more complete. I'm not as in on this Bengals defense revival as most people are. We saw the Bengals for the first couple of weeks. I think that happened to be more so the competition they were playing as opposed to the defense taking some significant step forward, because last week they were getting sliced and diced by the Pittsburgh Steelers. Now, maybe Pittsburgh's offense has also improved. They looked pretty good this past Thursday night in the loss to the Browns, but I'm just not there yet with the Cincinnati Bengals. And I also just trust Liam Cohen a lot more than I do Zach Taylor, despite the fact, yes, I know Zach Taylor has been to a Super Bowl and Liam Cohen has never won a playoff game, although he's only in his second year. I just like Liam Cohen as a coach better than Zach Taylor. So if I had to bet the game, it would be a small bet on Jacksonville, but no real strong opinion for me.
0: Yeah, I'm not insinuating that what I'm saying would ever happen. It wouldn't, but still, WTF. Wrong team favorite. Jaguars are better. What's the worst unit in this game, Femi?
1: I think it's the Bengals defense by a pretty healthy margin.
0: So I think the Jaguars are going to win. On the Best Football Show podcast with me and Brian Baldinger, subscribe to wherever you find your podcasts. Baldy said on Wednesday, the Jaguars have the best defense in the NFL.
1: Wow.
0: And you couple that with Trevor Lawrence and this offense and Liam Cohen, pulling the strings. Kaliakmanis going long again. Is it another bomb? Deonte Brown. This one's like 45 or 50 yards. Dude, he's throwing rainbows in his. This isn't like Terry McLaurin and Steph Diggs coming down with them.
1: No.
0: This is Treylon Burks and De'Ami Brown. And De'Ami Brown beat Sauce Gardner.
1: Are they targeting Sauce now? Is this what's happening? Like, is Sauce the mark? And they like find that guy and throw at him. Like what in the world is happening overseas? Like, this is insane. Shout out to Callie McManus, man. I was dead wrong with my read on this game at halftime. I thought this was way under and these quarterbacks were lifeless. Daniel Jones appears to be lifeless out there. Callie McManus, though, very much alive with what he's able to do. That was a nice pass on the run, too. Like, that's a dime.
0: It's a good pass and a great catch by De'Ami Brown. And the Commanders in business now about the 35-yard line of the Colts, down 22-13. All right, so we both like the Jaguars against the Bengals. Anything else on that game?
1: Nothing really. I don't know if I could get there with a bet for me, but you have a stronger opinion on that one, but I would agree with you if I had to bet the game.
0: Callie McManus slings it over the... Okay, that one's tipped away. But that was a heat check throw to Stephon Diggs over the middle of the field. So tipped away by Cam Bynum, and we will be 3rd and 9 here for Callie McManus and the Washington Commanders. All right.
1: Target Sauce, man.
0: I just have 2 first-round picks for that guy. Cardinals, Femi, are favored on the road at my New York Football Giants, as the Giants will honor the 1986 Super Bowl champions' 40th anniversary, and they will celebrate that by being home underdogs to Jacoby Brissett and the Arizona Cardinals. Thoughts on this game? Well, at least Andrew Thomas is going to play today for the G-men.
1: Yeah, Arizona is a 2.5-point favorite, and they've been holding steady as a 2.5-point favorite. This one hasn't moved a ton all throughout the week. Total's at 44. I'm going to steal your line. Well, we have another development with Callie McManus.
0: Callie McManus had like 0 pocket presence and just got destroyed on a corner blitz. So the Commanders
1: are they still in field goal range?
0: No, knocked them out. Unless it's like a 76 yarder, maybe.
1: Oh man, can't take a sack there when you're on the field goal range.
0: I mean, I'll tell you,
1: the ball was like on the 35, wasn't it?
0: This would be like a 61 yarder with the rookie Drew Stevens. Maybe they'll kick it. We'll find out in a moment.
1: Yeah,
0: that'd be like Justin Wally. Like no idea that the rusher is coming towards him. No, they're punting.
1: I mean, it's probably the safe call. Like, make Daniel Jones go the length of the field, but that's disappointing since they were on the edge of field goal range and they took a sack.
0: Fair catch at the 11. So it'll be 1st and 10 Colts from their own 11-yard line when they come back from commercial. But please continue.
1: As it pertains to this Cardinals-Giants game, this old school NFC East matchup, I'll steal a line from you. I think this is wrong team favored. You know how I felt about Arizona throughout this season. I'm not there. I don't really believe in it. I thought week one was just week one, and maybe the Chargers are just terrible, which, I mean, you could easily make that case. I think this is like a pick 'em kind of game. So if you're going to give me 2.5, you're going to give me +120 on the money line. I know it's Jameis Winston, and they brought in J.J. McCarthy for a reason, although they say it's to bolster the backup position. I don't necessarily believe them with that comment. I think the Giants have enough at home to win this game. So I bet the Giants on the money line +120. I think Big Blue gets another win because, once again, they have the best coach in this game, John Harbaugh, over Mike LaFleur. So give me the Giants to get it done.
0: You can, man, good for you back in the Giants. Couldn't be me.
1: Won last week.
0: They did. They have no pass rush, and Brian Burns is out for the year. This is going to be like last
1: week. Abdul Carter's there. Abdul Carter's a stud, man.
0: Abdul Carter sucks, dude.
1: You think he sucks?
0: I know he sucks. He doesn't do it. He has the only sack the team has through 3 games. They have 1 sack through 3 games as a team. The only team that has less is Miami. Abdul Carter, like, you know what, Lowen? Hey, Mr. Carter, tell me where you been. Is he by the quarterback? Can he do something?
1: They've been asking. They've been searching. They've been wondering.
0: I've been asking and searching and wondering why. Where is he? Can he look like the 3rd pick in the draft? So much to ask for? Oh, Kayvon Thibodeau, we're done with. Kayvon Thibodeau bust. We know that already. It's over for Kayvon Thibodeau. BT and Sal were right. It's over for Kayvon Thibodeau. But I'd like to see Abdul Carter do something. Now, I don't love the Cardinals in the game, but...
1: Yeah, like, Cardinals favorite on the road. Yeah, get that out of here.
0: Yeah, it's just, dude, like the Giants are terrible. Make me bet the game, I would take Arizona. Let's see if we can sneak the Rams and the Eagles in, Femi. What's happening in this game? We already told people Lane Johnson's out, a surprise, personal reasons, in all seriousness. Hope everything's okay with Lane and his family. We don't have any news, just personal reasons out for the game. Devontae Smith out, Dallas Goedert out, Puka Nacua in for the Rams. Aaron Donald out, but Aaron Donald hasn't really been Aaron Donald just yet.
1: No, dealing with a back injury, Aaron Donald is. But the Rams are still a 3.5-point favorite, which surprises me a little bit. I thought this might actually go to 4, 4.5, given the Eagles injury report here. Totals at 43. My opinion with this game, I think it's Rams alts, if you like. It feels like this is the high variance game. Rams alts or Eagles just win the game outright somehow. I think I'm going to end up betting Rams alts. Like Rams lay 7.5, maybe Rams 9.5, and get some plus money on this one, because I don't know how Philadelphia scores given their offensive output. And also, I think the Rams, coming off of a loss, will be locked in for this game.
0: I'd love to take the Eagles here. I wanted to. Lane Johnson being out is such a massive deal. I think I'm off this game. And I liked the Eagles all week. I don't know how I can justify Eagles plus 3.5. With Devontae Rams out, Goddard out. No, I want to pass.
1: No Zach Bond? Is there a green dot guy?
0: I want to pass.
1: Okay. I mean, I guess.
0: Right. I want to pass. No, I pass. I want to pass. Cool. Speaking of pass, Daniel Jones back to pass on 3rd and 11. Going deep down the left sideline, and it is incomplete. Pass tipped away by Amik Robertson. So the Colts will send out the punt unit here. So a quick. So the Commanders force a 3 and out. So the Colts will punt now back to the Commanders. 20-13, 3 minutes to play in the third quarter. We'll save the rest of the games for the other side for the second hour of the show. But where are you at right now in your Commies bet?
1: I mean, we have life. They're about to get the ball back down 7, so we do have life. I don't know if this is going to get home, but then maybe they can cover the game. I'll say I'm much more optimistic right now than I was at halftime. I will admit that. At halftime, I was in the dumps, to be quite honest, after what we had seen in the first half under Ethan Kelly-McManus. But clearly, he's found some rhythm here, and he and David Blau in simpatico offensively. There's a little bit of a mind meld, so hopefully we can get this thing done.
0: It's a mind meld between David Blau and Ethan Kelly-McManus.
1: Hey, man, that's what we got to work with.
0: Hour one done. Hour two for you coming up on this Week 4 NFL Sunday. A lot to do in the second hour. We'll keep you updated on the Colts and the Commanders. We'll continue to roll through every game on the board Week 4 NFL Sunday with it moved. We will hit Thy Royal Prop King. We'll take a trip to Femi's Island. And our best bets for every single game on the board today will close the show. Keep it locked right here. Countdown to kickoff on Westwood One Sports.
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22: All right, hour number two, week four, NFL Sunday. Indianapolis, Femi, up 20-13, 30 seconds to go in the third quarter. The Colts are into Commanders territory. Not a great punt from Commies punter Tress Way. Jonathan Taylor, five-yard gain for first down. So it's first and 10 Indy from the Commies 43. Ethan Kaliak-Manis, while we were in commercial break, threw an 80-yard touchdown to Antonio Williams, like a catch and run, broke a couple tackles, called back due to multiple offensive penalties from the Commanders. They had to punt the ball, and now the Commanders with a defensive series here where the Colts are at their 40 with a new set of downs developing, up 20-13 in the game.
23: I mean, the goal right now is to hold the three, right? Hold to a field goal, make it a 10-point game. Maybe Indianapolis plays a little bit loose. And then our guy, Kaliak-Manis, who's looked a lot more alive here in the second half, go right through the back door, lose by three. That's what we're rooting for. Like, at this point, like, I think the money line bet that I have, because, like, I bet plus 4.5, also some money line. I think the money line bet's dead. Like, we needed them to be able to score and tie this up at 20 for them to do that. But now that Indy's in Washington territory, I feel like hold to three, get through the back door, lose by a field goal, get us to the window.
22: He is Greek. Let's continue our breakdown week four NFL Sunday. It moved, and Femi, we are not yet to the 4 o'clock slate of games on the East Coast. So we have one more game to hit in the 1 o'clock window, and that features your favorite team, the Dallas Cowboys, on the road in Houston against the Texans. And this is the desperation bowl here. 1-2 Dallas off the loss in Brazil, where Brian Schottenheimer has basically spent the last 7 days apologizing to everybody for his coaching at the end of that game.

0: and they are at the 0-3 Houston Texans. And I've said this all week, C.J. Stroud calling out the offensive approach. Like, D'Amico Ryan's coaching this team so conservative, it should be in the primetime block of Newsmax. Thoughts on the Texans? And I'm happy I've done that joke like 60 times this week. That's the last time.
1: First for me.
0: They're about to start. So you liked it. Okay, good.
1: Yeah, I liked it.
0: I want to make sure it still hits.
1: I was like, where's he going with this one? There's a number of different directions. How are you going to go? Where are we going with this one? But I did like it. I also like the Dallas Cowboys in this game. This number is 3 right now at BetMGM. The total's at 48.5. This seems a little bit similar to me, like the Battle of the Bays, Green Bay and Tampa Bay, where that 0-3 team at home, the betting market kind of is gravitating towards them. In fact, in that Green Bay-Tampa Bay game, we're down to 2.5. So I guess I'm just dead wrong. Well, I find out how Jalen Daniels is about to throw for 400 yards on Green Bay's defense. Can't wait to see that one in the early window. But Dallas, to me, seems like the side. This Houston offense is completely broken as far as I'm concerned. And I know they're getting Nico Collins back, which is why you see some optimism here. They're a different offense with Nico Collins. But Dallas does get a cornerback in Joey Porter Jr., who's one of the better man cover corners in the league. Now, Dallas doesn't do like strictly man defense, more of like a matchup zone with Christian Parker, their new defensive coordinator, who's been under fire as well in the Metroplex area. But I think that in a coin flip game, I think Dallas is just flat out better. And I think Dallas is going to win this game. Dallas showed us their ceiling last week when we saw them against Baltimore. Now coming off of that devastating loss, I think they get right. And I think Houston's season ends this afternoon.
0: I don't have a strong opinion on this game, Femi. I like the Texans a little bit, but it's only because I can't see them starting 0-4, which I admit is a terrible reason to make a bet, which is why I'm not going to bet the game. I do think Dallas is the better team overall, but I think Houston's going to come out desperate here. A lean for me towards Houston, $0 for me on the game. Nico Collins is back for the Texans. Joey Porter will play for the Cowboys. His back is healed. Wow, what a surprise now that he was traded. Yeah,
1: put a star on the helmet. We're healed, baby.
0: That's how it works, I guess, right? All right, we will move on to the afternoon slate. And the Minnesota Vikings at 3-0, Femi, hosting the 0-3 Miami Dolphins.
1: So this just moved moments ago. This was 9.5 earlier. Wow, we're seeing movement in real time. This was 9.5 about 5 minutes ago. Moved to 10 about 30 seconds ago. Now we're down to 9. So there is difference of opinions in this game in the Twin Cities between the Dolphins and the Vikings. 9 is our current number. Total at 38. The reason why the total is that low is because, well, have you seen Miami's offense and have you seen Minnesota's defense? Also, have you seen the Minnesota offense, especially now without Justin Jefferson, who will not be playing in this game? Kyler Murray, he didn't look good last week. They got the win, but he didn't look good. He didn't look good in the short time that we saw him, no pun intended there, in week one against the Green Bay Packers. Like, this offense just doesn't seem to be clicking for Minnesota, and now you remove arguably the best receiver in the NFL from that offense. As we went down to 8.5, now back to 10. Like, this thing is ping-ponging back and forth here, Nick. Would be funny to track this one throughout the rest of this hour as we lead, the rest of these next 3 hours as we lead to kickoff coming up a little bit later this afternoon. But no strong betting opinion for me with this game because I don't want to bet on Malik Willis against Brian Flores, especially Brian Flores, who might be pissed off still at the Miami Dolphins. So I'm passing this game.
0: Revenge game for Flores against Miami and Stephen Ross for sure. I would be concerned, Femi, of Justin Jefferson missing this game if he played defense. The Vikings offense, you're right, has not been good this season. By the way, it's going to be a 1st and 10 for the Colts at about the Commanders' 11-yard line. Jonathan Taylor,
1: hold
0: a long
1: three.
0: Run.
1: Hold yeah, hold the three.
0: We'll see if they can.
1: That's all we need.
0: I loved the Vikings this offseason. I bet them to win the NFC North. I have bet them in each of the first three games this year. They're 3-0 straight up and 3-0 against the spread. And I kind of think they're not that good, as crazy as all of that sounds. So offense is bad. Like, it's not good. Yeah. Kyler Murray doesn't rather play Call of Duty than sit in the pocket, navigate the pocket. He's not playing well or looking good. But I don't know how Miami's scoring in this game. So, like, I understand why people are liking the Dolphins here just because Minnesota's offense has been so bad. I just don't know how Miami's going to score in this game. I'm laying it, Femi, with the Minnesota Vikings.
1: Yeah, I mean, like, I can see this being, like, I don't know, 17-3. You know, like you can see that being the thing, which I guess if I had to bet the game, I would just bet the under because this Minnesota offense, especially now with no Jefferson. Now, Jordan Addison, he's probably going to eat. I'm sure he's having a great time. He seemed like he was having the best time ever last week in Tampa when he was getting all the targets. But I can't trust it with this offense. And an offense like that laying a number like this in this league where one turnover can completely flip a game, it's a complete pass for me. So I wish you the best of luck. Hopefully the Vikings cover for you and see you at the window.
0: All right, Daniel Jones pass on 2nd and 9 is complete to, I believe, who that? Is that Laquan Treadwell?
1: Man, I'm surprised to the 5-yard line.
0: I'll tell you what, like in all seriousness, like what a great story that is. Like first round bust has been cut a million times and is playing now with all the injuries and Keenan Allen being out today for the Colts in the receiving core. So we'll tell you what happens here on this third down, then we'll get to the Chargers and the Seahawks. So we are sitting right now. This
1: Treadwell had that big catch against the Chiefs on Sunday Night Football in overtime.
0: And then we thought he fumbled. Yeah. So this is a 3rd and 3 at the Washington 4-yard line. So Colts can get a first down without getting into the end zone. Jones in the shotgun, Jonathan Taylor to his left. Jones takes the snap. Play action. Jones is going to run this into the end zone. If he doesn't get there, he's got no more athleticism. He gets there. Touchdown, Colts.
1: Damn. Yeah, that was our bet right there.
0: Yeah.
1: Need to get that stop.
0: Yeah. I'll tell you what, just something to watch out for, and maybe he's still recovering from the Achilles. Daniel Jones, even last year, like prior to the Achilles, scores that touchdown easily. He does not have the athleticism anymore. This should have been a walk-in touchdown, and Amik Robertson almost prevented him from scoring. His knee actually might have been down before the ball crossed. We're going to see right here. He's in. Touchdown.
1: I guess the replay. If you were going to make the defense for Daniel Jones, like Indianapolis is incredibly banged up in the pass-catching department. You know, like Alec Pierce is out, Keenan Allen is out, Darius Slayton is out as well. So,
0: I'm just saying he's lost his athleticism.
1: But I'm just like overall, because like I know like we've been really down on Jones throughout the show. Like maybe the Colts' offense can look better down the line than it does now.
0: What are you, his lawyer? He's terrible.
1: I'm just saying, almost for myself. Because, like, I'm ready to, like, completely cross off the Colts watching this game. But I'm, like, almost trying to remind myself, yes, they are down 3 significant pass catchers. And, like, whatever, like, Darius Slayton, whatever he means to their offense. But, like, Alec Pierce is their deep three.
0: Pierce and Keenan Allen outmatters. That's what makes the offense.
1: Like, Pierce matters because, like, that stretches the defense. And that allows Jonathan Taylor to do his thing. So, like, not having him, maybe things look a little bit different. It's just what I'm trying to remind myself. Going forward, I'm not trying to go out here and defend Daniel Jones
0: All right, we have a few more games to hit here. Countdown to kickoff week 4 NFL Sunday. Speaking Chargers context, and the Seahawks. Here's the Chargers. Ladd McConkey is apparently going to play in this game. He now has a foot injury in addition to the rib injury. This guy's going to be playing like without an arm by week 11. What are we doing here, Femi? And what are we looking at? 0-3 Chargers at the 2-1 Seahawks.
1: Yeah, I'm not doing anything with this game. I understand why the Seahawks are 7-point favorites. Julian Love is back, which that is a big deal for that Seattle defense that didn't have him last week against Washington in their first loss of the season. I think Ty Okada is also going to be out in this game, so they'll at least be missing him. But the secondary, for the most part, will be healthier than what we saw last week. I think this number is just right. Seattle, the run game, that's something to monitor. It wasn't good. Jadarian Price now on the IR. So let's see what Seattle does in the run game. But I think this offense should do enough to be able to cover this number or at least be able to like win comfortably against the Chargers. So no bet for me. And I don't want to lay it either with Seattle. So I'm passing.
0: So I like how you're no longer interested in bolting up.
1: No, I'm done. There's 31 teams in the NFL as far as I'm concerned.
0: That's my cue. It's time to bolt up.
1: Now he's in.
0: Now I'm in. Are we going to get, I bet MGM, the numbers, are there any 7.5s anywhere?
1: Let me take a look at the rest of the market here. Yeah, there's some 7.5s at some domestic sports books that are out there. So I see a couple. Yeah. So if you wait, you might get one close to kickoff. 4:25 Eastern is when this one kicks.
0: Yeah, it's time to bolt up. I'll take the points with the Chargers here. Desperate spot for the Chargers. Also, like the Seahawks can't run the ball at all. Jadarian Price is on IR.
1: Freudian slip there, huh? The Seahawks.
0: What a nice. Yeah, they're hacks. They were hacks last week against the Commanders. Good job by you.
1: Maybe their owner's a hack. Bet.
0: Yeah. here's George Helani and Emmanuel Wilson. So I don't know if the Chargers will win, but I do think that the Chargers can do enough to cover the spread. I will bolt up and take the bolts plus the points. We have breaking news, Femi, in this Chiefs-Raiders game. I actually don't think it's going to impact the game itself. Brock Bowers, people across the country are like, what's he about to say? Added to the injury report with an illness. So his designation has not changed, which tells me that I think he's going to play. But like, I don't know, like, does he have the flu? Like, does he have 102-degree fever? I don't know. But he's officially added to the injury report with an illness. He's going to play. His designation did not change. So that means he's going to play, but he will be less than 100%, I'm guessing. And I think, Femi, we see some movement in the betting market as a result. And this is the first time in the history of these two franchises, Femi, that both the Chiefs and the Raiders have both started 3-0.
1: That's crazy. I mean, these are two good. I mean, I know Kansas City went in a long stretch without winning a playoff game, and the Raiders obviously have had their issues. But first time 3-0, there's a lot of juice. I can tell you that living here in Las Vegas, a lot of people excited for this one. A lot of Chiefs fans will be in town for this game as well. As at BetMGM, Kansas City is a 5-point favorite, total 47.5. So we have seen a little bit of movement since that Brock Bowers news of the illness. I am probably the most excited to watch this game of all the games that we have today, just because, like, I think this is the fact-finding mission for Las Vegas. You could, like, kind of poke holes through the results so far. Like, okay, they played Miami. Miami's barely an NFL team. Like, there's other results that it's like, okay, like, the Saints turned the ball over 4 times. Like, you could point through different, like, the Chargers are the Chargers, whatever you want to say about them. The Chiefs are they're a contender. If the Raiders play well, if the Raiders win this game, that's the Raiders announcing themselves to the rest of the NFL. Yep. Hey, we are here to be dealt with. So I can't wait to watch this game. No bet for me in this one, but the game that I'm most looking forward to watching this Sunday.
0: Dude, Kalik Manis, he's slinging it, dude. Like, no, like he is actually like, he is like a gunslinger right now, letting it rip.
1: Hey, man, I'd rather that.
0: On the Commanders. Like, beautiful pass to Diggs, following a beautiful pass to it. Antonio Williams, a baller. Antonio Williams, a good player, the rookie receiver. This is offensive PI on Diggs.
1: I will make this point. I think Washington is underrated. Like, incredibly underrated. I bet them every single week this season. And, like,
0: dude,
1: that's
0: a terrible call on the Commanders.
1: They got jobbed a little bit?
0: I thought so.
1: I have not yet seen the replay here. I'm probably
0: we're on radios. Five. This is like not great, but yeah. It was a bad call on the Commanders. So anyway.
1: What did you see, Gene? No.
0: Oh, Jim. I'm not so sure. Yeah. All right.
1: Yeah. We are sure now.
0: So who do you like in the Chiefs Raiders game?
1: It's a pass for me. I'm not betting the game. If I had to bet it, I would slightly lean toward Kansas City and like maybe to play the favorite, but that doesn't feel good on the road, and which I think will actually be a pretty lively crowd for the Raiders at home, despite the fact there'll be a decent amount of Chiefs fans who made the trip.
0: Oh, I think it's going to be a crazy home field advantage for the Raiders today, and this game's going to be great. The way I would phrase it is this. Like, to me, like, the Raiders have been winning in the main event of WCW Saturday night for a couple weeks. And now they're in the main event of Monday Nitro, and they're facing Hollywood Patrick Mahomes, and losing doesn't work for him, brother. I'll take the Chiefs to win, and I will lay the points with the Kansas City Chiefs. We'll wrap up the games for Week 4 NFL Sunday. We will give you thy Royal Prop King and take a trip to Femi's Island and keep you updated on the Commies and the Colts in London, where Dan... You know what? Hold on a second here. All right, so it's 4th and 3 for the... Yeah, so Kalik Manis just got hit while he was throwing, incomplete pass. 4th and 3 from their own 32, 9:48 to play. Do you go for this or do you punt? Right?
1: If you want to win, you got to go.
0: Oh, I can't believe this. He's going for it.
1: Yeah, you got to go. Yeah, if the goal is to win, you have to go.
0: Yeah, all right, so here we go. All right, so Kalik Manis will operate out of the shotgun.
1: Oh, boy.
0: One run, Antonio Williams to his right. Takes the snap, rolls to his right, drops back to pass, slings it, incomplete. But it's going to be pass interference on Indianapolis. Austin Eckler, the intended receiver. No. Akeem Davis Gaither, linebacker. So this will be PI on the Colts, and this will be first down Washington. We'll wait for the first official signal. A defensive holding, whatever, on Washington, on Indianapolis. First down Commanders, the drive continues, and we will keep you posted on the drive and update you on the rest of Week 4 NFL Sunday right after this.
2: 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Coming up on Monday Night Football from New Orleans, it's the Saints hosting the Falcons. 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Now they march into New Orleans to face Tyler Shuck and the Saints. Join me, Ross Tucker, Jamie Erdahl, and Super Bowl winning coach Doug Peterson. 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
12: All right, so where we're at, Ethan Kaliak-Manis, incomplete pass on 4th and 1 near midfield. The Colts are going to take over 1st and 10. We have 8 minutes to go. The Colts up 27-17. You would think a field goal ends the game, puts Indy up by 3 scores, and that's what they'll be trying to get to. So Indy 1st and 10 around midfield, about 8 minutes to go. Colts up 27-13 on Ethan Kaliak-Manis and the Washington Commanders. By the way, Marcus Mariota, MCL injury, per Ian Rappaport of NFL Media, expected to miss time. So if Jaden Daniels is not good to go next week for the Commanders, it'll be Kaliak-Manis starting, presumably, against the New York Football Giants. A couple more
13: Giants
12: games
13: be
12: for
13: five
12: us.
13: 5-1? I mean, well, if the Giants win today, oh, I guess it'd be 4-1. It'd be 3-1. If you face Kaliak-Manis next week, like, this could be an insane.

0: insane run out here for the Giants in year one under Harbaugh.
1: I don't want to do this. Not right now, at least. So let's please
0: get you back
1: please,
0: in there, Nick.
1: Let's just, yeah, not, no, no, you, there's no, not yet.
0: I'm going to get you back.
1: What can you tell us about the Niners back and the Broncos, York, including, no, first of it's New York groove.
0: Sorry. I'm not from there.
1: Back
0: whatever.
1: In the New York
0: Broncos
1: blues.
0: Niners?
1: New York groove. The Knicks won the title. I'm good. The back in the New York blues. Like, that would be a negative thing, New York blues. You'd be depressed.
0: Maybe that's what it is. Maybe it's negative.
1: I'm back. Anyways, gonna jump off a bridge. Man. All right. Niners and the Broncos. What can you tell us here, including injury news?
0: Half all week long. It is now Niners 3, total 48, because Mike Evans, Niners wide receiver, despite the rib injury, is expected to play this afternoon. Maybe it's a Super Bowl preview. You know, some people are saying they like Denver, they like San Francisco. San Francisco, the favorite to be the one seed. The Broncos were the one seed last year in the AFC. But it's Niners 3, 48 is the total. If I had to bet this game, and I might actually get there. When it was 2.5, I was like, I think I'm good. I think I'm going to bet Denver plus the 3. I think Denver's defense in this game, I think, can at least slow down a Niners offense, which feels like he's hanging on for dear life. Every game, they're losing someone significant. Evans is going to play, but is he going to be 100%? That seems doubtful. Let's see what Trent Williams is able to do dealing with that stinger there. Brock Purdy's been phenomenal through 3 weeks this season, but I think Denver, as long as they can somewhat hold on to the rope in the first half, because the first half has been where they've struggled. If it's close after halftime, I think Denver could actually win this game. So Broncos plus 3 is going to be a bet that's in the pending wagers for me after the show.
1: Big third down here for the Colts. Inside handoff to Jonathan Taylor. He is stopped. So you would imagine the Colts will kick a field goal here on 4th-and-1 from Vince. It'll be like a 42-yarder for Spencer Schrader, which would put them up by that's three scores. Shot. Yeah, I mean, I guess, like, they could go for it potentially and just, like, you know, hold possession for the next couple of minutes. It looks like they are going to go for it here. You can make a case either way, I guess.
0: Yeah,
1: we'll see what they decide to do.
0: I would just kick if it were me, just because, like, we're going against Cali McManus. If we go up 30-13, the game is over.
1: Yeah. Actually, they're going to go for it here. They're going to go for it here. So we'll look to know what happens here. Daniel Jones under center, 4th-and-1. I don't think they're gonna snap the ball. All right, so we're coming down to it here. Yeah. Well, Jones, the Colts will call timeout and kick a field goal. What's going to happen here? Okay.
0: Yeah.
1: So we'll tell you if the Schrader kick is good. I'm with you. I'm not going to bet the game. I would only bet Denver plus 3. Niners are the walking wounded right now. Feel like 2.5, maybe lean towards the Niners. 3 is Broncos or nothing. I don't have a really strong opinion on the game. I want the Niners to win. This is my Super Bowl pick. And last game first to hit, and then we'll get to the prop game, Femi's end. Sunday Night Football, Femi. A lot going on here injury-wise for Carolina. None of it's good. Lions and the Panthers.
0: Yeah, secondary injury, a lot of injuries. Offensive line at secondary. That's where you pull up the injuries for the Carolina Panthers. And, of course, Detroit has the secondary injuries that we talked about and documented all throughout the season thus far. A lot of injury news. The total is rather high because it's a Lions game, 51.5. Weather might be a bit concerned out in the Charlotte area. It could be rainy. On top of the Lions, 3.5-point favorite, total 51.5. I'm not really in love with laying lane 3.5 on the road in a primetime spot, but I would never bet the Panthers with this setup. Not with the banged up O-line and not with the banged up secondary. That's probably not going to be able to cover a pretty dynamic Detroit passing attack.
1: Yeah. Okay. So we have this news now from ESPN's Adam Schefter a moment ago. Brock Bowers. There is a change to his designation now. He is listed as questionable. Now, Schefter adds at the end of this tweet, the Raiders are expecting Bowers to play, but he does have an illness. So he is questionable on the injury report, but the Raiders do expect Brock Bowers to play. So obviously, if you've got Brock Bowers in fantasy, you're going to start him. But just, like, be prepared potentially for this to go sideways. You can't sit him. You can't. He's too good. But just be prepared for things to potentially go sideways. So Bowers is going to play per Adam Schefter, but questionable now with an illness. Can I interest you in Lions team total over 27.5 tonight?
0: Yeah, you can talk me into that.
1: How do the Lions not name their score?
0: I mean, they've named their score damn near in every game except for the Bills one where they still scored 31. You know?
1: Make me bet the game, I would bet Detroit. Even though like the numbers moving up are almost at 4, I don't know how the Panthers are getting stops, but my preferred bet is just the Lions to score a million points. Lions team total over 27.5. All right. We will get to the Prop King and Femi's Island right now, and we will keep you posted on the Colts Commanders. Spencer Schrader field goal good. Colts up 30-13, 6 minutes to play. Feel like the game's probably over at this point now. Callie McManus will now try and backdoor the game. All right, but now let's, I already told the joke there. Let's get to the Royal Prop King.
2: Now approaching the betting window, it is your Prop King, Nick Kostos. All hail King Kostos.
3: All hail King Kostos.
1: Oh my God, dude. This game's crazy. So Callie McManus just threw a pass right into the Colts defensive line, tipped up into the air, bobbled by a couple Colts defenders, into the arms of a Commanders offensive lineman who rumbled, bumbled, and stumbled for a first down. Brandon Coleman, the left tackle filling for Laremy Tunsil, catches the ball and ends up running for a first. Like, you can't make this stuff up. This game, there are some people that will say, like, this game sucked. This game has actually been wildly entertaining with the Commanders and the Colts. Okay.
0: Could have been you, Fred Johnson.
1: Fred Johnson, you know, Lane's backup. Okay, I'll quickly roll through these and then we'll get to Femi's Island. Jets Bears, Kenyon Sadiq, the super freak, over 41.5 receiving yards, anytime touchdowns, Cole Kmet and Tyson Bagent. Ravens and the Titans. I'm a Carnell Tate believer. I don't know what that says about me. Carnell Tate, over 44.5 receiving yards. Ravens rookie tight end Matthew.
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5: 24-21 Baltimore, first and goal at the 9. Jet sweep, Kevontae Turpin running right to left, angling toward the pylon. He's in! Touchdown, Cowboys!
6: Nico Collins split tight right. He goes in motion right to left. Big pass, roll right. And Stroud finds Montgomery in the flat for the touchdown. What a debut in Houston for David Montgomery.
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6: And welcome to Houston and Reliance Stadium for the 1-2 Dallas Cowboys and the 0-3 Houston Texans. Yes, along with the Super Bowl champion quarterback Steve Berline, I'm Ted Emmerich. Jerry Recco will join us shortly from our Compass Media Network's broadcast center in New York City. This is the Prize Picks pregame show. And this is a game that both teams really need. Cowboys head coach Brian Schottenheimer said this week, I think the Houston Texans are better than 0-3. I think we're a lot better than 1-2. We will see how it plays out today. Steve, let's start with the Texans. They've been here before. The question now is, can they rally from an 0-3 start to make the playoffs like they did a year ago? They finished on a 12-2 run, made their way to the divisional round in the AFC. But my goodness, that is a lot to ask from a team again.
3: And in that 12-2 run was a 9-game winning streak. So we know this team can use that as kind of a model that they've been here before. I'm sure D'Amico, Ryans, and everybody in that locker room, within that organization, is reminding them, we've been here before, we can do it, this is not time to panic. I agree with what Brian Schottenheimer said, though. Both of these teams, I think, are better than their records, much better than their records indicate. And we're going to see who's more ready to play today in a game that truly, early in the season, is as important a game as either of these teams could face right now.
6: 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And speaking of Brian Schottenheimer, he has been at the heart of many conversations this week as it relates to the Cowboys and just game management at large. We had the game last week from Rio, the Cowboys falling to the Ravens 34-31 on Tyler Loop's walk-off field goal, and Schottenheimer took accountability in his press conferences, the clock mismanagement before the Cowboys' game-tying field goal, the direction to have Brandon Aubrey boot the ball out of the end zone for a touchback that would bring the ball to the 35, allowing the Ravens to get in position for that game-winning field goal. Schottenheimer said it, I hurt our chances to win. I am better than that.
3: Yeah, and I really respect the fact that he came out and did take that accountability. You want your head coach to be that guy. I do think that Brian Schottenheimer, if there is an area where I would advise him, maybe not to be so open and so transparent as far as all that went into it. I think it's great to stand up there and say, you know what? I need to be better. I should have done. I had some opportunities. I should have done things a little bit differently. It didn't work out for us. I learned, and we're going to be better moving forward. That's it. I think the problem by having the conversation so much is you open up different topics to really get into and really try to study a little bit further. And I don't think anybody wants that. The Cowboys need to put that game behind them. They had the opportunity. They messed it up. Let's move forward. That's all really you need to do at this point. And I think the players understand that as well.
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6: Now, here's your host, Jerry Recco. Week 4 of the NFL, welcome inside the Prize Picks pregame show. Huge game in the state of Texas for both the Cowboys and Texans. Houston comes in at 0-3 after a devastating loss at Indy, while the Cowboys are just 1-2 after a stunning late loss in Brazil.
16: one that might have been a big reason why they were so aggressive this week in making the trade for Joey Porter Jr. from the Steelers. Porter was at the Star this week explaining how happy he is with how things turned out.
17: It was a hard process, a lot of ups and downs. Definitely felt disrespected, definitely felt undervalued. But that's old news now, you know. That's how I look at it. I'm on to new beginnings, new chapters. And like I said, I'm a Cowboy. I'm in Dallas, so I'm happy about that.
16: And none too soon, as Dallas has been banged up in the secondary all season long. As for that trip to Brazil, had a chance to talk with Kevontae Turpin this week and asked him about the experience.
18: The experience, man, it was amazing, man. Brazil, man, it was a gorgeous place, man. But I just say, man, the game, man, we just, tough loss. You know, it's the game that we should have won. You know, game that we could have won. You know, it just was tough on all of us because, you know, we went out there on the business trip. You know, we didn't want to come out there without an L, you feel me? So it was a tough loss, man, because we put everything in there to come back to Dallas with a win. So, but now we're trying to move on and go on to Houston, Texas right now.
16: A Texans team that might be even more desperate than the Cowboys. Turpin well aware what's at stake for them.
18: They 0-3, you know, haven't won again, but they still a dangerous team. It's still the NFL. So we just trying to go, just, you know, worry about us, you know, just try to see what we can do to try to get a win, you know, try to get back on track, you know. And the same thing, we being patient with ourselves, man, just trying to see, you know, what it's going to lead us to us to try to get a win.
16: This is the Prize Picks pregame show. 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So Turpin referenced the 0-3 start for Houston. Well, one thing was very clear after their loss to the Colts last week. Head coach DeMeco Ryans is putting all of the responsibility squarely on his own shoulders.
19: For us, it's 0-3 start. As a team, wherever we are, it all starts with me. So right now, it's not good enough from our perspective, but I like the way our week went, our process went well this week. Our guys connected, our guys brought the joyful intensity that I was asking them to bring throughout the week. And also today on game day, we came up short today, and I got to get back to the drawing board and I got to do a better job.
16: Which he hopes starts today. And today's game, just the 8th all-time meeting between the two teams. Dallas has the 4-3 advantage, but Houston won big at AT&T Stadium in 2024. And they won their first ever game in the NFL, beating the Cowboys on September 8th of 2002. We'll take a timeout. On the other side, we'll bounce around the league with former Cowboys quarterback Steve Berline. We'll check the London game as well as the full slate of Week 4 games. And then it's the Cowboys and Texans from Houston. 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
3: 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Cowboys and Texans from Houston today. And now we head to the broadcast booth, where joining us now is former Cowboys quarterback Steve Berline. Steve, great to talk to you. And before we get on to the rest of the NFL in London today, the game's gone final. The Commanders and the Colts, Indianapolis winds up winning. But now Marcus Mariota is out. Went down to a knee injury early. Ethan Kaliak-Manis played the rest of the game. Put into, as a former player and someone that played the position, put into words how tough this has been for Washington, specifically at that position through the first month.
4: Well, I don't think there is a way, Jerry, to put it into words what that organization's going through right now. They cannot obviously catch a break. Marcus Mariota came in and played so well in relief of Jalen Daniels the last couple weeks, last two and a, or game and a half, and the expectation was to try to hold down the fort for another week or two until Jaden Daniels was ready to get back in there. But obviously that's not going to happen, and now you've got a kid whose name I can't even pronounce, Kaliak-Manis, I guess.
3: Kaliak-Manis,
4: and, you know, he threw a beautiful touchdown pass when he first came in there, but, you know, he's a rookie seventh-round draft choice, and there aren't a whole lot of Brock Purdy's out there. They're going to be able to come in and make that transition that easily. So the Commanders are in a lot of trouble, without a doubt, and Jaden Daniels cannot get back soon enough. And hopefully that'll be, for their case, something that'll happen here in the next week or two.
3: No doubt. 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On that theme, Steve, the Cowboys play the Bucs Thursday night. Baker Mayfield is out, it looks like, 3 to 6 weeks. Injuries are everywhere in this league. And I know we've talked about this before, but is there really anything that can be done at this point? Because it's like the league is a MASH unit. You don't know what you're going to see week to week.
4: Well, it does seem to be happening at a much more magnified pace this year even than normal. There's a lot of different theories and a lot of different philosophies as to why that is the case, Jerry, but the bottom line is it's a very violent physical sport, and some years just seems like it snowballs to a level that is not that is not acceptable, really. When you talk about the number of premier high-profile players that are out due to injury right now, and serious injury, it is really mind-boggling. And Tampa Bay, of course, the Cowboys' opponent next week, with Baker Mayfield out for several weeks, it's going to be a situation very difficult for the Bucs to be successful. They're winless at this point already. Hard to imagine them getting themselves out of the hole until Baker Mayfield comes back. So it's a desperate situation for them as well.
3: No doubt. Steve Berline with us from the booth. Cowboys, Texans today in Houston. All right, the Aaron Rodgers, Mike McCarthy scene Thursday night. You had Rodgers yelling at the sideline. McCarthy caught on video calling Rodgers a bleeping bleep. It's been an interesting start to the season. How do you see this thing playing out in Pittsburgh this year?
4: Well, you know, they're 2-2 right now, and we all know Aaron Rodgers and Mike McCarthy and their history. We know Aaron Rodgers not really worried about what people think about him, and he's going to have his moments that are going to get caught on camera. He's going to say things. He's going to get caught doing and saying things. That exchange is between two grown men that know each other very well, and I'm sure there's no lingering animosity between the two of them. It's just something that happened in the heat of the battle. They'll get past it. The question is, can Aaron Rodgers play at a high level? And he did play at a very high level the other night, throwing for almost 300 yards and really being productive. But can he do it for a full 17-game season as the season begins to take its toll physically on him? I have my doubts about that, but I'll tell you, it is impressive what he's doing in his 20th year in the NFL. But I think the Pittsburgh Steelers are going to be very limited in how far they can go because of his age and how capable he is at this point in his career.
3: Thanks, Steve. Have a great call.

0: 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We'll catch you next time.
1: You got it. All right, we'll take a break. Coming up next, we check the week 4 schedule. We'll get you Steve's gusto game plan, and then it's the Cowboys and the Texans. 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
1: 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We mentioned the game in London. It's gone final. Colts beat the Commanders 30-13. Daniel Jones, a rushing touchdown, 2 for Jonathan Taylor. And yes, Marcus Mariota injured early. Ethan Kaliak-Manis, the rookie out of Rutgers, 15 of 33, 186 yards, a touchdown, and an interception, sacked once, hit multiple times. Indy 2-2, Washington now 1-3. Also of note today, Patriots and Bills, Buffalo 3-0, New England reeling at 1-2, and another good game in Cincinnati, Jaguars and Bengals, Rams and Eagles in Philly as well. Both teams have injury concerns there. We will take a timeout when we come back. Steve's gusto game plan, then it is the Dallas Cowboys and the Houston Texans. 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
4: Well, I think there's a lot of things you can look at here. When the Cowboys have the football, it starts and ends with Javonte Williams. It really does. You're talking about a team in the Houston Texans that I think is the best defensive team in football, despite what the statistics say. We'll get into it more as the game goes along. But if Javonte Williams is not a factor early in this game for the Cowboys, that is going to put a lot of pressure on Dak, and I mean pressure not only from having to perform and make plays, but I'm talking about pressure from some great pass rushers. That's the key. Houston defense is going to try to shut down Javonte Williams. If they can do it, the Cowboys are in trouble.
3: Then how about when Houston has the football? I would imagine something has to do with the fact that they get Nico Collins back on the field.
4: Your imagination is right on, Ted. And there's 2 points, I think, that are key for when Houston has the ball. Number one, can the Cowboys contain Nico Collins? He's back today. We know this is a different offense when he is on the field. They have a whole different plan of attack and style of play when he's out there. And the question also to play off of that is, can the Cowboys find a way to finally get some pressure on the quarterback, on C.J. Stroud? He's been sacked 10 times this year. The Cowboys only have 2 sacks on the season. Something's got to give there for Dallas to have a chance to slow down this offense.
3: Yeah, the 2 sacks by the Cowboys, the 3rd fewest in the NFL. And the other factor as it relates to Nico Collins, the all-pro receiver for Houston, is the fact that the Cowboys made a splash this week trading for Joey Porter Jr. from the Steelers. He's had 2 practices after the trade went down Wednesday night, Steve. He will play. We saw him warm up. It might be a limited snap count, but you have to figure when he's on the field, he'll be matched up against Collins.
4: Well, it'll be a limited snap count, and it'll be a limited assignment responsibility for him, and it probably will be as simple as when you're out there, you're covering Nico Collins. Just, you got him. Know if you've got safety help or not, but you're wherever he is.
3: Porter saw Collins one-on-one quite a bit in the playoff game when the Steelers met the Texans back in January. Collins was held to 3 catches for 21 yards before exiting with a concussion. Cowboys and Texans on the way from Houston. Kickoff on the other side. 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
3: Welcome to Houston. Ted Emrick and the former Pro Bowl quarterback and Super Bowl champion Steve Berline with you as the Dallas Cowboys at 1-2 meet the Houston Texans, who are 0-3. The captains are making their way to midfield to join referee Brad Allen. These franchises separated by 240 miles on Interstate 45. Very rare when they do meet. Of course, in different conferences. This building hosted a Cowboys-Texans matchup, the first game they ever had. Houston Texans as a franchise when Houston won in 2002. Down to the field and Brad Allen.
17: Option, heads or tails? The call is tails. And it is tails. You've won the toss. Dallas has opted to defer. I assume you were, which direction will you kick? All right. Houston will receive. Good luck, gentlemen.
3: So the Cowboys won the toss and deferred. And the Texans will have the ball first. As we mentioned, the first ever game here at this stadium, 2002, the expansion Texans beat the Cowboys 19-10. The Texans are celebrating their 25th season this year, and they have almost made this, Steve, a pseudo-alumni weekend. So many former players with the Texans are back here today for this matchup against the Cowboys. There's just a little more buzz in the air.
4: Well, I'm sure this was already scheduled for in advance for this to be that weekend, but the timing is perfect. They needed something to engage the fan base and give people a little bit of that energy lift coming into this game. These are really good fans here in Houston. I'm sure they're going to make a lot of noise. They know what this team has been through, their track record going back to just last year. They can turn this thing around, but they're going to need the help of this whole community to get behind them.
3: The opening kickoff between the Dallas Cowboys and the Houston Texans is brought to you by IHOP. Get fancy with IHOP's new stuffed French toast, filled with decadent sweet cream cheese, topped with luscious strawberries, and a lavish vanilla drizzle. Try the new stuffed French toast now at IHOP for a limited time at participating restaurants. Brandon Aubrey has it teed up for the Cowboys at the 35, kicking right to left. Jalen Knoll is back deep for Houston. Cowboys wearing their navy blue jerseys, white numbers, silver pants, silver helmets. Houston, the white jerseys, navy numbers, navy pants with the red and white stripes down the sides and the navy blue helmet. Line drive, dirty ball kick from Aubrey. It is handled by Knoll. 10, 15, near side 20. Flag is thrown. 25-yard line, and Knoll squirts to about the 29, but a flag is thrown, and it's down at the 31. And we'll hear from Brad Allen again here in his 13th year as an NFL referee. He's talking with one member of his crew. The flag was thrown from ahead of the return.
17: During the return, personal foul, face mask, receiving team, number 30, 15-yard penalty. After this is to the goal, it's first down.
16: That's against Wade Woodaz, the rookie linebacker out of Clemson. Fourth-round pick. So Houston is backed up here on their first possession. C.J. Stroud in his fourth year. Former number two overall pick. So glad to have Nico Collins back in the lineup after a two-game absence. Stroud said this week, we have got to be more aggressive now and attack and not be the attacked.
4: And I expect them to make that statement pretty early in this game to let the Cowboys know the pressure is going to be on them to not bust any coverages.
16: Joey Porter Jr. is on the field to start for the Cowboys. Stroud whips it over the middle. That's caught by Collins. He is angling across midfield. Collins to the 45, and he is lassoed down in Dallas territory at the 40 by a returning Malik Hooker. A 45-yard strike on the first play. He was not matched up against Porter there.
4: Do you think that's the statement I was talking about?
18: Yes.
4: Right there? And early in the game, try to get the ball to him. That was just zone coverage. It was not man-to-man, so Joey Porter was not on Nico Collins, but they had Collins in the slot lined up with Reddy Stewart over the top of him. Reddy Stewart, instead of keeping his patience and his depth, he jumped the underneath route. That opened up a big hole for Nico Collins.
16: Now an I formation, opening possession of the game. First down at the Dallas 40, and a toss to David Montgomery, knifing across the 40-yard line, and he is knocked down at the 38. A gain of two. Rashawn Gary makes the play. Montgomery had three touchdowns in his first game as a Texan, week one against Buffalo, but he has had really no room to work with since.
4: And again, that is directly related to Nico Collins not being on the field, if you ask me. You're going to see, I think, many more opportunities today for David Montgomery to have some soft spots in that defense because the Cowboys cannot load the box to try to stop the run with Nico Collins on the field.
16: Second down and eight from the 38. Noel goes in motion from right to left. Stroud under center, play fake. He steps up and Stroud takes off, angling 35, near sideline 30, and he steps out of bounds with the first down at the Dallas 29. Dee Winters ushered him across as Stroud scrambled for nine.
4: Well, that was really good decision by C.J. Stroud. He was not under pressure. He just felt the rushers up the field, and he saw a huge opening, a big-time seam, nothing but green grass in front of him. He said, I can go pick up the first down myself, which is the most important thing early in the game. Keep those chains moving. Keep positive plays going. Good job by C.J. Stroud.
16: We've played 2 minutes. First down Texans at the Dallas 29. Offset eye to the right. Stroud under center. Turn and give it to Montgomery. Starts right, heads left. He dives ahead to the 27. Another two-yard pickup for Montgomery in his eighth year. Now 29 years old, no longer tag-teaming with Jahmyr Gibbs in Detroit. Now doing the same with Woody Marks here in Houston.
4: Well, how bad has it been for David Montgomery this year that he's only averaging, or actually the Texans as a team led by him are only averaging 3.6 yards per carry. That's 30th in the NFL, way below what David Montgomery is used to. And I know nobody wants to get more re-emphasized than he does.
16: Second and eight at the 27. Play fake, bootleg to the left. Throwing across his body. Stroud finds his target. It's Brevin Jordan, the tight end. He's across the 15 and knocked out of bounds. Far sideline at the 14. A 13-yard pickup. Hooker makes the tackle for Dallas. First down, Houston.
4: Well, the Texans had a hard play fake to the right side, running the stretch fake out there. And then C.J. Stroud, nice job with the ball handling, bootlegs out to his left, caught the Cowboys off guard, and a nice touch throw up and over the top of Donovan Ezeraku, and another nice pickup for the Houston Texans.
16: So a first down at the 14. Joey Porter Jr. sat out the last few plays after starting the game. He's back on the field for Dallas, and he's tracking Kayshon Booty. Under center, Stroud, another play fake. Bootleg left, and he finds a different tight end. Dalton Schultz, the former Cowboy. Far sideline across the 10, and he's down at the 7. Caleb Downs, the rookie safety, knocks him down. A pickup of 7.
4: Well, back-to-back bootlegs off of the David Montgomery play fake. Nice job selling that run there and then coming out on the bootleg again to the left side. This time Dalton Schultz in the flat, wide open. I think it was fortunate for the Cowboys that Dalton Schultz did not know he was uncovered. He thought there was a Cowboy coming to tackle him, so he stopped anticipating a hit, and that allowed the Cowboys to keep it to a manageable 7-yard gain.
16: Second down and 3 at the Dallas 7. Stroud in the gun, Montgomery to his left.
3: And give it to Montgomery. Spins off a defender in the backfield before he's driven down at the line of scrimmage.

0: Kenny Clark meeting him in the hole. No gain, and it's 3rd and 3 for Houston.
1: Wow, that was a really nice job by the Cowboys front, defensive front four right there. They brought Jayshon Barham off right up the gut like they did a few times last week against the Baltimore Ravens on those fourth down run stops. This time Houston was ready for it as far as Barham was concerned, but Kenny Clark and Quinnen Williams on the inside, too much penetration to get anything done for Houston there.
0: 3rd and 3 at the 7. Collins split to the right. Stroud in the gun, Montgomery to his right. Against a 5-man rush, Stroud slides to his right, throws to the back of the end zone, and Nico Collins has it for the touchdown. Right above the A in Texans, Nico Collins makes an immediate impact in his return to the field. It's 6-0 Houston.
1: Well, Nico Collins is a big, big wide receiver, 6'4", 220 pounds. He's running a nice route back of the end zone. He had one-on-one coverage with Deron Bland. That's the matchup the Cowboys want. But in that tight area down there by the red zone, if you give him any kind of space at all, C.J. Stroud's looking to make that throw. And Nico Collins, a nice job of going after that football and grabbing it for the touchdown.
0: Tyme Fairbairn on for the extra point. It is on the way, and it splits the uprights. He's now 7-for-7 on PATs. 10:01 to play, first quarter, and Houston strikes first. 7-0 lead over the Cowboys. 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
0: 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Took 4:59 off the clock, and man, did the Texans miss Nico Collins the last two games when he was out with a hamstring injury. He makes 2 grabs on that drive, 1 for 45 on the opening play, and then the touchdown from 7 yards out.
1: So I can confidently say that there's no happier quarterback in the NFL than C.J. Stroud.
0: Devontae Turpin reels in the kickoff from Kyme Fairbairn near the goal line. We'll see where it comes out. I believe that went into the end zone, and if that's the case, Dallas will have it at the 35, and that is the case. Dak Prescott, year 11, he's played well to start the season. He was upset. He says he didn't play with more instinct late last week in that loss to the Ravens in Rio.
1: And that is the key. When Dak is playing free and it's flowing naturally from

0: you can just sense it all day long. He was a little bit tight late in that game, and I think it showed up.
1: First down at the 35. Prescott's in the shotgun. Williams to his right. Fake the handoff. Prescott climbs the pocket. He shrugs off one defender, and he takes off. Between the hashes, 35 to the 40-yard line, sliding down. Little contact from Jalen Petrie, who gets shoved back by Tyler Booker, the right guard. But Prescott slides after a gain of 5.
0: Well, yeah, this offensive line is not going to let anybody mess with Dak Prescott. I thought that was a little bit late by Petrie. Could have seen a flag early in the game. A lot of times referees want to make that statement, especially with all the injuries in the NFL this year, that you do not want to be taking cheap shots at the quarterbacks.
1: Left guard Tyler Smith remains out for Dallas. He's on injured reserve, so TJ Bass makes its fourth consecutive start. And off to Williams on second down and 4, call it officially from the 41. And he tracks along the left hash marks to the 43-yard line, stopped by Will Anderson Jr., the first-team All-Pro, and it's 3rd and 2.
0: And we can already see it's getting chippy out there. Both of these teams need this win desperately. They've got a lot of pride, they've got a standard, and they want to set the record straight today. This Texans defense is a very proud unit, and they're not going to back down from the Cowboys today.
1: 3rd down and 2 from the 43. Prescott in an empty gun, left foot in front of his right, arms outstretched. He points with his right arm. He has the snap, 4-man rush from Houston. He rifles to the left. A sliding grab is made by CeeDee Lamb, right on the numbers at the 50 near side. Call it the 49 of Houston. Bullock the tackle, gain of 8 as he moves the chains.
0: And that's the way it's going to be today for the Dallas Cowboys. This defense does not make a lot of mistakes right there. Kalen Bullock was in perfect position, but Dak Prescott put that ball on CeeDee Lamb right on time. The only time he could get that ball to him in the right location, that's why they converted.
1: 7-0 Houston, first quarter. First down for Dallas at the Houston 49. And out of the shotgun, stick in the belly of Javonte Williams, who goes between the hashes for 4 yards to the 45. Jalen Petrie brings him down.
0: And that's exactly what the Cowboys need right there. Nothing pretty. They don't need Javonte Williams to try to make the big play in the run game. Of course, anytime you get a chance to make big yards, you want to take it. But the goal today is to stay in these second and desirable, third and desirable situations so that they can stay within their normal offense.
1: Lamb and Pickens both exit. Jonathan Mingo and Ryan Flannoy, the receivers. Prescott under center on 2nd and 6. Bootleg to the right. Prescott lobs it right side over the head of Mingo. Incomplete at the 35. Kamari Lassiter had the coverage for Houston. And it's 3rd and 6 for Dallas.
0: Well, that's a great job by the Houston Texans right there. Not falling for the play action bootleg. You know that. You gotta test the Houston Texans in every way possible. You gotta move the pocket. But I guarantee you, Ted, you're gonna see all day long that these Texans defenders do not make mistakes. You're not gonna see receivers running free all over the football field.
1: Lamb and Pickens are back on the field for Dallas on 3rd and 6 from the 45. Pressure off the right edge. Prescott fires to an open target. It's Ryan Flannoy at the 40. He angles right to the 35. Breaks a tackle at the 30. Far side numbers. And Flannoy is down to the 25 of Houston. A 19-yard pickup on 3rd down. Blankenship and Bullock finally make the tackle.
0: Well, that was a really nice job by the offensive line of the Cowboys. You get in 3rd and 5 or more yards against this Texans defense, they can usually generate pressure with their front four right there. The Cowboys did not let anybody get in Dak's face. He had time to get through his progression. Flannoy was wide open underneath for the big game.
1: 7-0 Texans, but Dallas driving. First time they've had the football. Draw play 4, Javonte Williams along the right hashes. Across the 25 to the 21-yard line. Gain of 5. Kenneth Murray makes the stop. First game as a Texan. He played all 17 games last year with the Cowboys.
0: I thought that name sounded familiar.
1: No kidding.
0: That's exactly right. And just up today, I'm sure he wants to make a statement as well versus his old team.
1: Houston down both of their starting linebackers, Henry To'o, as well as the Pro Bowler Azeez Al-Shaair. 2nd down and 5 at the 21 of Houston. Prescott in the gun. He steps up, and Prescott goes down. He is sacked. A loss of a yard back to the 22, and it's Jadeveon Clowney back here in Houston. Speaking of former Cowboys, spent last year with Dallas.
0: Yeah, and that's another one highly motivated.

0: offensive line really did their job on that drive. They didn't let anybody really get near Dak Prescott, but you see how their defensive secondary works with the defensive front. Even when the Texans can't get pressure, there's still nowhere for Dak Prescott to go with that football, and that just shows how sound they are. You've got to find ways to creatively beat them if you want to have a chance to win.
1: Brandon Aubrey's the highest paid kicker in the league. 39-yard attempt on the way, and it is perfect. So Dallas does end up with points after the drive stalled. 5:10 to go first quarter. The Texans lead the Cowboys 7-3. 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
1: Ted Emmerich, Steve Berline with you in Houston, where the Texans lead the Cowboys 7-3, 5:10 remaining first quarter. 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Brandon Aubrey with a 39-yard field goal for Dallas, answering the Texans' touchdown to start this one. So Houston up 7-3. Aubrey now kicks right to left from the 35. And that low line drive knuckleball lands at the 10, fielded on a hop by Jalen Knoll. 10-15, and he is chopped down at the 17-yard line. Well done by Aubrey and the kick coverage unit, but there is a flag down there at the 17 as well. Came from the far side as Knoll took it on the near side.
0: Well, it looks like it might be
12: during the return, personal foul, illegal blindside block, receiving team number 58, half the distance to the goal, it's first down, Houston.
1: So once again, the Texans with a penalty on a kick return. Houston started from their own 15 before driving 85 yards for a touchdown, but this drive, Steve, is going to start, looks like, inside the 10.
0: Yeah, and that's just inexcusable. Two kickoffs, two major penalties starting the drive back deep in their territory. Obviously, the first drive, the Texans were able to overcome with a great touchdown drive, but it's tough to keep starting with 90-plus yards to go.
1: First down at the 8, driving left to right. Woody Marks now the running back, and Stroud hands to Marks, who dashes up the middle, breaks a tackle at the 10, Marks across the 15, and he's close to the sticks for a first down. Caleb Downs makes the tackle from his safety spot. There has been talk this week, Steve, of working Woody Marks, the second-year man out of USC, in a little bit more.
0: Well, that's what happens when your run game is struggling, and as we've documented in the first drive for the Texans, it has been difficult sledding for this

0: Texans team offensively running the football without Nico Collins. I think both Woody Marks and David Montgomery are going to benefit from just having Nico out there. The Cowboys cannot focus on trying to shut down the run, and the Cowboys, as we know, have always seemed to struggle the last few years with the run.
1: They gave Woody Marks the first down initially. The chains moved, but with replay assist, they moved the ball back from the 18 to the 17. So second and one after the gain of 9 by Woody Marks. Stroud under center from the right hash mark. Knoll motions out wide to the left. Fake the handoff to Marks this time. Stroud steps up. He loads up. He uncorks down the left sideline. This is caught inside the 40 of Dallas to the 45. Jalen Knoll has it. Down inside the 25. Tackled by Deron Bland. Another explosive play in the passing game for Houston.
0: So what happens when you've got Nico Collins on the field? He draws so much attention from the Cowboys secondary here. Hard play action again from C.J. Stroud. Nico Collins running across the field, the other side of the field, and Noel just slips down the sideline on the opposite side of the field from Nico Collins, and he's three steps beyond the Cowboy defender. Beautiful throw and catch. Another huge play for the Texans.
1: Marked him down to the 31 of Dallas, a 52-yard strike. Stroud under pressure. He rolls out to the right. Flag is down in the backfield. A second flag is thrown as Stroud scrambles out of bounds near sideline in front of his bench at the 28-yard line, but two flags thrown from behind the play. It's a 3-yard run by Stroud as it stands. Brad Allen?
2: There are two fouls in the play, both by the offense. Illegal use of the hands, hands to the face, number 63. That penalty's declined. Holding, number 4. That's a 10-yard penalty. It's still first down.
1: Get Woody Marks for a hold. And so Houston going backwards. 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Ted Emmerich, Steve Berline with you. The Texans now backed up to the 41 of the Cowboys, first and 20. Stroud all alone in the shotgun. Two receivers left, three to the right. Stroud with his left foot in front of his right. He's got the snap against the three-man rush. Flag thrown high in the air near sideline. Stroud whips it right over the head of Woody Marks. Incomplete. But again, a flag down as Stroud took the snap. Brad Allen is looking toward the far sideline before he relays the call. And it's going to be a false start against Houston.
2: Illegal formation.
1: Or that.
2: Offense. The tight end, number 87, was covered on the line of scrimmage. The penalty is declined. It's second down.
0: Yeah, now second and 20 still because of the previous play holding call against Woody Marks. That's already the fifth penalty called against the Texans today. Two on the kickoffs and then two on the previous play and then one right there.
1: They had only two penalties all last week in their loss to the Colts. Stroud in the gun on second and 20. And it's a Marks. He veers left across the 40 right near the numbers far side. And he's taken down at the 38. A 3-yard pickup for Woody Marks, and it's third and 17.
0: Well, a lot of people might ask, why would you run the ball in that situation, second and 20? Well, you're hoping to catch the Cowboys in a soft kind of pass prevention defense and maybe pop a run up there for 8 to 10 yards, try to get yourself in at least a manageable third down situation. But the Cowboys weren't fooled there. Third and 17 now.
1: Kayshon Booty, Nico Collins split right. Now Xavier Hutchinson joins them, motions left to right. In the gun, third and 17, screen for Collins. Starting, stopping between the numbers and the hashes right side. He shoots across the 35, but he's down at the 33. Needed the 21. But it does give a little more room for Kyahmi Fairbairn on the field goal attempt.
0: And that's significant. I mean, you talk about just field position and everything else. There was no priority other than just trying to make it an easier kick for Fairbairn right there. They picked up 5 or 6 yards. That's a huge difference from a kicker.
1: This will be from 51 yards from the right hash out of the hold of Kai Kroger, the punter. Austin Brinkman is the snapper from 51. The snap, the hold, the kick by Fairbairn.

0: is true. And the Texans go up 10-3. Over the last 10 years since Fairbairn entered the league, no kicker has more 50-plus yard field goals. That is his 53rd in the last decade. 1:49 to go, first quarter. Houston 10, Dallas 3. 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
0: 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Elsewhere in the NFL, Titans and Ravens tied at 7. The Patriots leading the Bills 7-0. No score, Jets and Bears. Jaguars a 3-0 lead on the Bengals. The Giants have been defenseless against the Cardinals. Trail Arizona 14-3. Eagles lead the Rams 3-0 and no score so far between the Packers and the Bucs. Now back to Ted and Steve in Houston.
9: Jerry, thanks so much. A 10-3 lead for the Texans here in Houston, who are 0-3. Start 0-3 for a second straight year. By the way, only one team in NFL history has started 0-4 and made the playoffs. That was the 1992 San Diego Chargers. Texans don't want to be in that position after today.
10: No.
9: Kyby Fairbairn, the low line drive kick, lands at the 15. Turpin on the hop at 10. 15, 20. Numbers at the 30 near side, and Turpin makes it to the 32. Today's presentation of the National Football League on Compass Media Networks is brought to you by Gusto. 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Steve, something you noticed from the Cowboys opening drive that ended with a field goal is how well they actually protected Dak Prescott.
10: Yeah, that's a good sign if you're pulling for the Cowboys. If you can hold up with that four-man pressure, which very few teams can over the course of four quarters against the Houston Texans. But if you can do that, it gives you an opportunity to make some plays.
9: First down at the 32, Dallas right to left, navy blue jersey, silver pants, Prescott under center, hand it to Williams. He snakes across the 35. Flag is down at the 38, where Williams ends up in the arms of Will Anderson and Danielle Hunter. Gain of 6 for now. Flag was thrown
11: offside.
9: From the far side.
11: Defense number 90, lined up in the neutral zone. 5-yard penalty, still first down.
9: That's on Jadeveon Clowney. The former number one overall pick by the Texans in 2014, spent his first 5 seasons in the NFL here. Now 33 years old, again, led Dallas in sacks last season. He was signed very early in the year at 8.5 sacks. So first down and 5 for Dallas at the 37. Out of the pistol with Williams behind Prescott. Stomps his foot, fake the handoff in the pocket. Prescott looking deep. He checks it down to Williams. Near side 40, stiff arm at the 45. And Javonte Williams has a first down to the 46. That Cowboys first down sponsored by Liberty Mutual Insurance. Liberty Mutual customizes your auto and home insurance, so you only pay for what you need. Williams picks up 9.
10: Yeah, nice patience by Dak right there. Play was designed to take a shot at the field. He had both CeeDee Lamb and George Pickens going deep.

0: off of a hard play action fake, hoping to get one of them free, but he took his time to check down to Javonte Williams, who's there for another nice pickup.
1: Final minute of the first quarter, 10-3 Houston. Dallas a first down at their own 46. Fake the toss to Williams. Prescott looking right. Now extending the play. Flag is thrown near sideline. Prescott fires at the last moment before being hit. It's incomplete. It was intended for Luke Schoonmaker at midfield. But again, a flag down. Tommy Togiai applied the pressure.
2: Illegal contact. Defense, number 3.
0: Wow.
2: 5-yard penalty, automatic. First down.
1: It's on Kamari Lassiter, the corner, who has his palms open to one official saying, what did I do?
0: He said, it looks like he's saying that he got hit in the face by what looks like he's talking about George Pickens. I'm watching the play here on the replay. It does not look like Lassiter did anything that would be considered illegal, other than maybe it was a little bit far down the field for the contact.
1: First down at the 49 of Houston. The screen for CeeDee Lamb, right side, struggling ahead. And Lamb, far sideline to the 47. Jalen Petrie, Derek Stingley Jr. make the tackle, limiting him to 2 yards.
0: I understand what Lassiter was saying, though, but it looked like on the replay that George Pickens initiated the contact. He ran into Lassiter, and they called illegal contact on Lassiter. So that's, I think he's got a good argument, but you know, anytime you contact a wide receiver down the field, it's going to get called most of the time.
1: Looked to be more contact from Pickens than Lassiter
0: on
1: that exchange. Second and 8 at the 47. Prescott gets it out quickly, right side, caught by Jake Ferguson. And Ferguson dives to the 45. Another 2-yard pickup, setting up 3rd and 6. And that will be on the other side of the quarter break. At the end of one, it's the Texans 10 and the Cowboys 3. 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
1: 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From brake rotors to struts, Napa has what you need to keep undercar under control. 3rd and 5 for Dallas at the Houston 45 to start this second quarter. Prescott's in the shotgun. 2 receivers split right, 2 to the left. Williams, sidecar left. Prescott stomps his left foot a couple of times, has the snap, wings it left, caught by Lamb, he twirls past the

0: defender. He was short of the sticks initially. Lamb picks up the first down. Far sideline at the 37-yard line, working against Jalen Petrie and Reed Blankenship. He picks up 8 yards.
1: Cowboys going tempo now, trying to get a quick play called, change it up on Houston.
0: Prescott under center, first down at the 37, a short drop, quick delivery, right side, caught by Ferguson and hit immediately by Kamari Lassiter and driven out of bounds near sideline after a short gain. Give him the 35, it's a pickup of 2.
1: Well, Lassiter got called for that penalty a few plays ago, but right, he's got to be careful. Nice play on Jake Ferguson for a very short gain, but he almost got a little carried away with that, the way he finished that tackle on the sideline, a little bit extra. You got to keep those emotions in check or you're going to hurt your team.
0: 10-3 Houston, second down and 8. Dallas at the Houston 35. Under center Prescott pivots and gives to Williams, trying to shed a tackle. He lost his balance after Will Anderson Jr. got his arms around him. Williams goes down at the 33, 2 yards there, and it's 3rd and 6.
1: Well, Will Anderson, regarded as one of, if not the most dominant pass rusher in the NFL, but a lot of times he doesn't get the credit he deserves for all the other things he does. Tackles for loss right there. He's the one that hit Javonte Williams in the backfield. He's got 6 already on the season. That's tied for the lead in the NFL.
0: Cowboys converted on 3rd and medium a moment ago. 3rd and 6 now from the 33 of Houston. They're 3 of 4 on 3rd down today. Against a 4-man rush, they twist up front. Prescott backpedaling. He fires underneath, caught by Williams, and he's shoved down by Jalen Petrie at the 32-yard line. A gain of only 1, and once again, Houston is held as Brandon Aubrey comes onto the field.
1: Well, you're looking at a 3rd and 5 situation, which what the Cowboys want all day. They'll take it. The O-line again gave Dak Prescott great protection there. He had plenty of time to get through all of his reads, but nobody opened up the field. Dak forced to take the short throw to Javonte Williams, and man, Petrie cracked him pretty good at the end of that play as well.
0: Brandon Aubrey connected from 39 in the first quarter. This from 50 yards from the right hash out of the hold of Brian Anger. The snap, the placement, the kick by Aubrey. It is good. So with 12:30 remaining until halftime, it's now Houston 10 and Dallas 6. 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
7: 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Brandon Aubrey with a 50-yard field goal. And it's now Texans 10, Cowboys 6. 12:30 to go in this first half. Aubrey kicks away. Left to right, sweeping the right leg. It lands at the 15, rolls to Jalen Noll from the 10 between the hashes. Angles right, steps out of a tackle at the 20. And Noll is down short of the 25. And yet this is still by far, with no flag on the field, I don't see one, Houston's best field position of the day.
8: That's right. It's the third possession. And the first two, they had the penalties on the kickoffs. And put them back in the hole. So right now they're in a much more desirable location to start this third drive.
7: Call it the 24, first down. David Montgomery handles this drive for Houston after Woody Marks had the second one. Stroud under center, couple of tight ends on the field, receiver split either way, and movement up front. The left tackle, Ariante Ursary, came out of his stance.
9: Full start, offense, number 79. 5-yard penalty, first down.
8: Well, they're still trying to make it difficult on themselves. Last week, this Texans team only had two penalties for 14 yards. Today, already that's six penalties for 49 yards. Now, and we just finished the first quarter. So, obviously, this is not a characteristic that DeMeco Ryans wants to be known for, and they're usually pretty disciplined as far as penalties go.
7: So first and 15 at their own 19, driving right to left, white jerseys, navy numbers, Stroud in the gun, quick slant left side, caught by Xavier Hutchinson across the 25. He gets the penalty yardage and more to the 29-yard line, tackled by Malik Hooker, a gain of 10.
8: Well, that's the 10th catch on the season for Xavier Hutchinson. He's become kind of a reliable guy for C.J. Stroud in the absence of Nico Collins over the last couple weeks. And right there, lined up in the slot, just a little slant route, really nice execution to get themselves back in a second and 6 yards.
7: And playing more with Jaden Higgins out for the season with a torn ACL he suffered in August. Foster Moreau in motion, left to right, the tight end. On second and 5, handed to Montgomery, and he is swarmed near the line of scrimmage. Picks up a yard to the 30, and it'll be 3rd and 4 for the Texans. Kenny Clark made the tackle for Dallas.
8: Well, interesting. It's still the Texans have not been able to find a whole lot of running room against this Cowboys defense that ranks 31st in the NFL against the run this year, almost 180 yards a game. The Texans have not been able to gash them as other teams have been able to this point this year.
7: Houston 1-for-2 on third down. They need 4 from the 30. Fake the handoff to Montgomery. Stroud rolls to his right, being chased by Clark. And Stroud is knocked down at the line of scrimmage. Rashawn Gary side-swiping him. It's 4th down for Houston, and the Texans have to punt. It'll be the first punt of the game by either team.
8: Well, the offensive coordinator for the Texans, Nick Caley, has been under fire because of the lack of execution and performance of this offense. Right there, I really question that play call. 3rd and 5, and he calls a play action pass with only one receiver really running down the field. Nowhere for C.J. Stroud to go with that football. He has to run out of bounds, and now they're punting.
7: Kai Kroger standing at his own 15, puts the left foot into it. High spiraling kick sends Turpin back to his 15. Kevontae Turpin to the 20, veering right 25, breaks a tackle, Turpin to the 30-yard line. Nice return for Dallas. Timeout with 10:18 to play in the first half. The Texans 10 and the Cowboys 6. 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
7: Ted Emmerich, Steve Berline with you. 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Dallas takes over at their own 31, left to right. Under Prescott, hand it to Williams. He sidesteps a defender in the backfield, and he surges ahead to the 33-yard line. Call it. Pickup of 2. Reed Blankenship the tackle. Williams up to 5 carries for 15 yards. Dak Prescott is 8 of 10 passing for 51 yards. The Cowboys have had the ball twice previously, both drives ending in field goals. Second and 8 at the 33. Prescott lifts his left leg, Williams to his right. Double receivers each way against a 4-man rush. He cocks his arm, now retreats. Prescott in jail. He throws at the last moment. It is loose. No whistle. Officials play it out. Now they say incomplete pass. Jadeveon Clowney and Will Anderson Jr. converging on Prescott.
8: They're talking, it's 3rd and 8. They're talking about maybe throwing the flag for intentional grounding. And the question is whether Dak was far enough outside the pocket. But he definitely, there goes the flag right there, yep.
7: Finally from Brad Allen.
9: Intentional grounding. Offense, number 4. Loss of down.
7: Third down. And Steve, you know it, the key there, that tackle box extends all the way to the end zone. And Prescott did not escape it. We're getting another look on our monitor now.
8: And there was no receiver in the area. There was the ball did not get anywhere near the line of scrimmage. He was right on the edge of that tackle box, but I think that obviously the referee has a little discretion right there to make the judgment. His sole purpose was to avoid the sack. They're going to call that most of the time.
7: 3rd and 22 from the 19. And hand it to Javonte Williams as the Cowboys go conservative here. Flag is down from behind the play. Williams up to the 25, the 26, tackled by Jake Hansen. Gain of about 8, but what is this flag for? Brad Allen has his head turned.
11: And here's the call.
9: Illegal use of the hands, hands to the face, defense. Five-yard penalty, automatic, first down.
12: Oh, my goodness. Third and 22, and the penalty results in a Cowboys first down. It was against Jaden Crumedy, the defensive tackle, who was signed from the Packers practice squad.
8: And he was over T.J. Basson. We did see the replay. He definitely gets up in T.J. Bass's face, which, you know, is inexcusable in that situation.
12: First down at the 32, and now the reverse. CeeDee Lamb slips on the turf at the 25 and goes down in the arms of Will Anderson Jr. They mark him down at the 26. It's a loss of 6 yards.
8: Well, you said he slipped. He slipped. He got down quick because he saw Will Anderson sitting there waiting for him. He didn't want to take that big man on in the backfield. I mean, that the most important thing there was hanging on to that football because he had just gotten the toss on the reverse from Dak Prescott. You didn't want to have a bad play turn worse with that football coming out.
12: Boy, when you think of CeeDee Lamb in the running game, you think of his high ankle sprain in Chicago last year. And now a timeout for Dallas with the play clock running down. It was at 4. 8:35 to play in this first half. 10-6 lead for the Texans. And today's presentation of the NFL Game of the Week on Compass Media Networks is brought to you by Steel. 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You know, a couple of weeks ago, when the Cowboys were really struggling to run the ball, Jerry Jones, on his radio show on the flagship radio station in Dallas, said, "I'd like to see CeeDee Lamb more involved in the running game." Brian Schottenheimer gets asked about it. He says, "Wouldn't be my first choice, but I respect it."
8: I think maybe Kevontae Turpin, maybe a few other, guys you can get creative with.
12: Maybe not the all-pro receiver. No. Second down and 16. Prescott rifles towards Lamb, and that's broken up. Derek Stingley Jr. was all over it at the 35. Two all-pros matching up there, and it's third and 16.
8: Yeah, just good coverage. Again, you know, we're going to harp on it all day. This Texans defense is so sound all the way situationally and also in terms of just discipline, eye discipline. They don't get fooled very often. The ball has got to come out on time and very accurate if you even want to complete a pass against them. And right there, another example. You had a great break on the football and no completion.
12: Lamb and Pickens are split to the left. Hunter Lipke motions out that way. Third down and 16 from the 26. A deep drop for Prescott. He steps up, throws over the middle, incomplete. Broken up by Lassiter. He was trying to hit Jake Ferguson at the 40-yard line, and now the Cowboys have to punt for the first time today.
8: But that's not a loss as far as the Cowboys go. You're going to have drives where you're going to have to end up punting the football against this team. They force as many punts as anybody in the NFL every single year. The key is to not turn the ball over. And right there, the Dallas Cowboys was not a good drive, but they did not compound it by making a major mistake. Punt the ball back to them and play the field position game.
12: Brian Anger has punted only 5 times in 3 games. This is his 6th punt of the season from his own 15. Lifts it high in the air. Jalen Knoll underneath it at the 18. Did not call for a fair catch. And he is wrapped up. An excellent tackle down there by Elijah Clark. 8:13 to play in the first half. The Texans 10 and the Cowboys 6. 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
21: Ted Emmerich, Steve Berline with you from Reliant Stadium in Houston, where the Texans are searching for their first win of the season after an 0-3 start, their second straight 0-3 start. They made the playoffs a year ago. First down at their own 17, C.J. Stroud with play action. Stroud surveys and fires downfield, and the pass is incomplete. Xavier Hutchinson had it momentarily, but it was charred free on the hit by Malik Hooker.
8: Great timing on the break from Malik Hooker. Looked like Hutchinson might be able to get that ball tucked away before Hooker got there, but he hit him right on the football, right as the ball got there, preventing a big play for the Texans right there. It was executed very well. And then just a nice break on the ball by Hooker. Good to have him back on the field. It's kind of surprised that the Cowboys did activate him today. I didn't expect to see him out there today.
21: And with a broken bone in his forearm. Quick return after missing the last two. Second and 10 at the 17. Toss it to Woody Marks. Between the numbers and hashes left side. Marks to the 20-yard line. He gains three. Marks and Montgomery continue to trade off drives. Kenny Clark was in there on the tackle along with LT Overton.
8: Yeah, this Texans offense just cannot seem to find any rhythm yet with the run game, and that's key. We were talking about how we thought just the presence of Nico Collins on the field would kind of soften things up as far as creating run lanes for the Texans, but Cowboys, to their credit, have not allowed that to happen yet.
21: Third and seven at the 20 from the left hash mark. Stroud in the gun against a four-man rush. He rockets it downfield for Hutchinson. It's over his head. At the 50, he was running behind Reddy Stewart. Stroud couldn't quite drop it in there, and the Texans have to punt for the second straight drive.
8: Well, that's one of those throws that at this level, you kind of expect the quarterback to make it. C.J. Stroud just missed Hutchinson by, a couple of feet, 40 yards down the field, but you had an opportunity to make that play. You got to give the receiver a chance to go up and catch that football. By overthrowing him, Hutchinson never had a chance.
21: Ty Kroger at his own six, ready to punt for Houston. Snap is back, and he lifts the left leg. Spiraling kick sends Turpin back to the 25. Starts left at the 30, hopping at the 35, and Turpin dives ahead to about the 36 or the 37. 7:10 to play in this first half. Cowboys have the ball back, down 10-6 against the Texans. 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
21: 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Well, it has happened. A 20-game drought is over. The Jets have gotten their first interception since the 2025 season. Minkah Fitzpatrick did it, but they do trail the Bears 7-3. Elsewhere, Patriots a 14-7 lead on the Bills. Ravens lead the Titans 14-7. Cardinals 14 and the Giants 6. Eagles a 6-3 lead on the Rams. Now back to Ted and Steve in Houston.
4: Jerry, thanks so much. Hey, signs of life from Drake May and the Patriots there. Cowboys and Texans coming in a game both really have to have. Houston at 0-3, Dallas at 1-2. It's a 10-6 Texans lead with 7:10 to play until halftime. Dallas has it with a first down at their own 36, Steve.
8: A good field position to start this drive for the Cowboys. We've seen this offensive line do a nice job of giving Dak Prescott opportunities to stand back there and get through his reads. That's not a luxury many quarterbacks have against this Texas defense.
4: There's two field goals so far for the Cowboys. Out of the shotgun on first down, Prescott slings it right, caught by CeeDee Lamb. Near sideline 45, he's got the first down to the 47, tackled by the linebacker Jake Hansen. It goes for 11.
8: Well, you like that matchup. CeeDee Lamb on a linebacker, Jake Hansen. That was created by formation and motion, getting Hansen put in an island trying to cover CeeDee Lamb. That is not a matchup that Houston wants to see very often, if
4: Lamb,
8: at all.
4: Lamb, 4 catches, 28 yards. Now motions across to the left. He's in the slot. Jalen Petrie is nearby. First down at the 47, and Prescott back to throw, looking left, now sliding to his right. Prescott throwing back left, and it's knocked away by Tommy Togiai, who's trying to find Tyler Goodson, relieving Javonte Williams at running back for the moment. A dangerous pass in traffic there.
8: Well, I think Tyler Goodson just messed up that play all the way around. He went the opposite way that Dak Prescott, and they're talking about it right now. Dak Prescott was trying to fake a run to him left, and Goodson stepped right, and then Dak was trying to run around and buy some time, and Goodson just kind of stood there and did not try to even move and help Dak by trying to find some open space.
4: Second and 10 at the 47. Goodson remains in there. He's to the right of Prescott in the gun. He claps his hands. Play clock at 1. He's got the snap. Handed to Goodson. He darts through the hole between the hashes at midfield to the 45. And he's got the first down at the Houston 43. Tackled by Bullock. Well, that kind of makes up for it. Goodson goes for 10.
8: I was going to say, that's how you make up for it for sure. A really nice job by that old line up front, creating a big seam right up the gut of that Texans defense. Kind of a trap play inside that, boy, Goodson did not hesitate, hit that thing hard.
4: First down at the Houston 43, Cowboys trail 10-6. Handed to Goodson, slashing left, and he is brought down behind the line this time. Jake Hansen wraps him up at the 44. It's a loss of a yard.
8: Yeah, you saw the difference in those two run plays back-to-back right there, running right at the Houston Texans. Inside is where, if you're going to have success, that's where it's going to be. If you try to go sideline to sideline, they're just too fast and too disciplined on the edge to try to get that play around the corner.
21: Now second and 11 at the 44. Goodson motions out of the backfield, now returns to the left hip of Prescott, who stomps his left foot three times, and he's got the snap with two on the play clock. He fires left, and it is knocked down. Jonathan Mingo, the target at the 40-yard line, and Kamari Lassiter rejected it to set up third and 11.
8: Yeah, just another nice break by Lassiter right there. Baited Dak Prescott into throwing that football outside on what he thought was going to be an easy completion, but Lassiter on the break got there just in time and knocked that ball down.
21: So third and 11 for Dallas at the Houston 44. 5:06 to play in the half. 10-6 Houston. Prescott in the gun. Goodson making Javonte Williams now in the game to his left. Prescott pats the football. Time running out. He fires and it's incomplete. It hit the five on the back of Jalen Petrie's jersey. The pressure from Logan Hall, and fourth down for the Cowboys.
8: Yeah, Logan Hall did a nice job. He was running a stunt with the defensive end right there, and he came free right up the middle, right in Dak Prescott's face. Dak had no chance.
21: And Brandon Aubrey is on the field for a 62-yard attempt. He has an NFL record 7 career 60-plus yard field goals to his name. The snap is back, and the kick is blocked. It's blocked by Houston, and Will Anderson Jr. out there on special teams getting a hand on it. And for the second straight week, Brandon Aubrey has a long field goal that is blocked.
8: Well, I don't have many favorite defensive players. As a quarterback, you just don't kind of think that way. But Will Anderson has become my favorite defensive player. When you look at all the different things he brings, every aspect of his game, you think about what he did last week against the Indianapolis Colts. He had 2.5 sacks, 3 tackles for loss, 3 quarterback hits, a fumble recovery, a forced fumble. I mean, the guy does everything. And right there, showing his effort on special teams to block that kick. Invaluable effort.
21: First down at the 48 of Dallas. Stroud hands to David Montgomery, flowing left. And Montgomery heads to the 45-yard line for a gain of 3. Are there any other contenders as your favorite defensive player of all time?
8: Not of all time. And I would tell you, my favorite defensive player in the league right now.
21: Okay.
8: Back when I played, I didn't have any favorite defensive players.
21: I had
8: some ones I didn't like very much. You know, Reggie White, Lawrence Taylor, mm-hmm. Ronnie Lott. I can go down the list of a lot of those guys. I didn't like them as much as I like Will Anderson.
21: Second down and 7. Yeah, you're not sacked.
8: That's exactly right.
21: Will Anderson, you have to deal with him. On second and 7, Stroud throws over the middle. That is caught for a first down. Nico Collins beating Deron Bland inside the 30 to the 27, a gain of 18.
8: See, our listeners cannot appreciate this, but the way that Nico Collins goes after the football, he goes and gets it before the defender could get to it. Remember the last series for the Cowboys on that quick throw to Jonathan Mingo that Lassiter broke up? Mingo was waiting for that football. Nico Collins goes and gets that football if he feels a defender breaking on it. That's the difference between the elite receivers and just the normal NFL receiver.
21: On first down from the 27, out of the shotgun, hand to Montgomery. He picks his way forward inside the 25. A little more room for Montgomery so far. It's a very low bar to clear, certainly. Montgomery down to the 21. It's a pickup of 6, and Shamar James made the tackle.
8: And going back to that point on Nico Collins, that's exactly what he did on the touchdown pass that he had earlier in the game as well. He went and got the football, does not give the defender a chance to make that break on the ball.
21: We're nearing the 3-minute mark in this first half. Houston has all 3 timeouts. They lead 10-6 over Dallas. Second down and 4 at the Cowboys 21. From the left hash, Stroud under center. Couple of tight ends left side of the line. Hand it to Montgomery. Starts right, cuts it left. And Montgomery is hit right at the line of scrimmage. Maybe a half yard, if that. And it'll be third down and officially 3 from the 20.
8: So it looked to me as though that was going to be a nice run. There was a little bit of push up front in the cutback lane I thought was there for David Montgomery, but a really nice job by several Cowboys defenders coming back over there and making that stop on the cutback.
21: Now getting close to the two-minute warning. Houston does have to snap it here. Third down and three from the 20. Stroud's in the gun. Collins and Knoll split left. Knoll now motions to the right. Doubles back to the left. Fake the jet sweep. Bootleg right. Stroud being chased by Rashawn Gary. He lets it go at the last moment. And he does get rid of it across the sideline. Past the line of scrimmage. And Collins was in the area anyway. It's fourth down. And Houston will try field goal.
8: Do you remember what I said frustrated me in the last Texans drive? The third and five play action call with not a lot of receivers. Right there, third and four, and he called another play action kind of naked bootleg called again where C.J. Stroud only had one receiver in the area if he gets outside of the defender, if the defender bites on the run fake, and it was not going to happen with Rashawn Gary.
21: 39-yard field goal attempt for Kyahmi Fairbairn on the way, and it is through. 2:05 to play here in the first half, and the Texans extend their lead. It's 13-6. Today's presentation of the National Football League on Compass Media Networks is brought to you by IHOP. Get fancy with IHOP's new stuffed French toast, filled with decadent sweet cream cheese, topped with luscious strawberries, and a lavish vanilla drizzle. Try the new stuffed French toast now at IHOP for a limited time at participating restaurants. To your point about those third down play calls, the bootlegs for Stroud, you know this so far better than me or really anybody listening. Don't you see some kind of levels concept where there is a target both near the line of scrimmage and one that is a little far beyond that? In this case, it was Collins. There was no easy button on that play, it appeared.
8: There's a lot of different things you can do schematically in third and 3 to 5 yards, which is a very desirable situation. Offenses want to be in that situation because you have the run threat, and you also can do a lot of underneath controlled passing. There's a lot of concepts you can go to, and we're not going to get into the X's and O's of it, but you drop back, you flood an area, you give the quarterback a high-low read, an inside-outside read, just options. Right there, C.J. Stroud has no option if the number one receiver is not there.
21: 2:05 to go in the half, and Fairbairn boots it away. End over end. It sends Turpin to the 5. Near side 10, 15, 20, outside the numbers to the 25, and he is collared down near the 25-yard line by Dominique Robinson. Turpin was calling for a flag. No flag is thrown. And I believe we have reached the two-minute warning. 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
4: 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Cowboys down a touchdown with two timeouts here. And, Steve, they'll start from their own 26.
8: Plenty of time. We've seen the Cowboys many, many

0: put on their heels here in this two-minute drill. 1:29 to go. Texans up 13-6. 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So 1:29 left. Cowboys still have their two timeouts.
1: And you remember the second play of this drive, the run by Javonte Williams, right up the middle. Remember, get straight at that defense. That's where the opportunity is to make plays in the run game.
0: First down at the Houston 41. Prescott with Williams to his right. Three receivers, two to the left. Prescott checks it down. Williams has it, and he is blanketed. Knocked down by Kenneth Murray after a short gain to the 36-yard line. And Houston calls another timeout. So the Texans down to one timeout. 1:24 to go. Houston leads 13-6.
1: Right there, you saw Dak Prescott. He made a pump fake to the left side. They were trying to catch the Texans being too aggressive. But again, I've been harping on it. They just don't make a lot of mistakes defensively. They're not going to give you those opportunities to make plays down the field, yet they're also good enough to challenge the shorter underneath throws. It's just they're so well coached. They're schemed so well to understand what their responsibilities are. You have to take the opportunity to make plays when you get them.
0: Two receivers stacked left, one to the right. Second down and five, Dallas at the Houston 36. Against a four-man rush, Prescott stepping up in the pocket. He avoids one pass rusher, and he goes down short of the line of scrimmage, just diving ahead to limit the negative yardage there in front of the defender. It's a loss of a couple back to the 38. Jake Hansen was in pursuit there. And Houston calls its final timeout with 1:17 to go. It's third down.
1: And some of the Cowboy players did not appreciate the way that Hansen hit Dak Prescott there. But the bottom line is, I don't think Dak Prescott saw Hansen coming. And he was not sliding, trying to avoid the hit. There was nowhere for Dak to go with the football. And all of a sudden, he was about ready to get hit. And that's part of the game. When you, as a defensive player, when you get an opportunity to hit the quarterback and he's not sliding, they're going to take that opportunity. Trust me.
0: Hansen does end up with his first sack of the year. And it's now 3rd and 7 for the Cowboys at the Houston 38. Dallas will have the ball to start the second half. Texans out of timeouts. Dallas with two remaining. 13-6. Houston leads. From the gun, three receivers right, one to the left. Prescott has it. He looks right. He looks left. He tries to escape. And Prescott is sacked again. Inside the 45-yard line, Danielle Hunter. The second team All-Pro from a year ago. Now with 2.5 sacks on the year. It's a loss of 8. And it's fourth down.
1: And this would be a, what, 65-yard field? Or if it's fourth down and 15.
0: Now, from the 47, you back it up across midfield.
1: It would be
0: right at around the franchise record that Aubrey holds from a couple of years ago against the Ravens.
1: Well, and he's shown that he has plenty of leg to do it. I don't know why the Cowboys wouldn't give him a shot here in the first half.
0: Clock stop now at 30 seconds. The Cowboys did call a timeout.
1: Yeah.
0: They're clearly debating this, much like we are talking through it right now.
1: And what they're doing today is they're managing the clock much better than maybe, say, last week.
0: Yeah,
1: in the situation
0: too,
1: where the clock management was an issue. I thought DeMeco Ryans did a really good job of using his timeouts right there to potentially create an opportunity to get his ball back for the offense. But the Cowboys right now doing what they should have done, let the clock run down as far as they could and then take the timeout.
0: With 30 seconds left, and Aubrey is trotting out onto the field. The line of scrimmage is the 47 of Houston. Now, Aubrey's 62-yard attempt on the last possession was blocked by Will Anderson Jr. Brian Anger will hold it at the 45 of Dallas. So, yes, a 65-yard attempt to match the Cowboys' franchise record. The snap is back. The hold is down. Aubrey's kick on the way. Doesn't have enough. It has the distance, but it's no good. He missed it to the left.
1: Well, and now where do the Texans get the football? That's the

0: You can be hypnotized by the leg of Brandon Aubrey. It is so unique and it's so strong. You want to give him those opportunities, but now the Texans have the ball at the 45-yard line, and you know, they only need 10 yards to have a very realistic field goal to make for Fairbairn, and they've got 26 seconds.
1: Kaimi Fairbairn, an excellent kicker in his own right. No timeouts for Houston, but 26 seconds remaining. Houston leads it 13-6.
0: Well, I expect we're going to see them take at least the Texans at least take one shot to try to make a big play with Nico Collins at some point on this drive.
1: Collins is split wide to the right. Noel slot right. Kayshon Booty to the left. On first down, Stroud, a quick throw. Left side caught by Booty on the out. Across the 40 of Dallas and out of bounds at the 39. In front of Deron Bland. Clock stopped at 22 seconds. That's a gain of 6.
0: So this would be just inside of a 58-yard field goal right now if they were to kick it from here. So comfortably, I think D'Amico Ryans would like to get another 5 yards and you know, make sure you know you're in his range. But I still think it's a good time to take a shot up the field.
1: No timeouts for Houston. Second down and 4 at the 39. Stroud back to throw. He steps up. Oh, look out here. He goes down near the first down marker at the 35. Houston has to hurry up. 13 seconds down to 12. Down to 11. Stroud organizes the offense down to 8 seconds. Down to 7.
0: Oh,
1: he might let this go all the way down.
0: I do not like that.
1: Down to 3, 2, and Stroud spikes it with 2 seconds. So, Steve, they don't run an extra play there.
0: Well, you know, now that I look at it, because it was third down and it was just short, I thought they got the first down, and so
1: yes,
0: they would have a play. But the fact that he was just short, if you spike it, it's going to be fourth down anyway. So he did the right thing by letting the clock run down. I thought they had gotten the first down.
1: It was marked just short. It was third and 1. Stroud spiked it to stop the clock with 2 seconds. And now Fairbairn on the field for a 54-yard try. He's hit from 51 and 39 today. Snap, the hold, the kick by Fairbairn on the way, and this one is good. Kaimi Fairbairn connects again, and the Houston lead is now double digits. 16-6 over the Cowboys after one half of play here in Houston. When we return, Jerry Recco rejoins us from the Progressive Insurance Studios for the Halftime Report. He'll update you on scores and highlights from around the league, as well as the first half stats and highlights from our game. At the half, our score, the Houston Texans 16, the Dallas Cowboys 6. 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
1: 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The Texans leading the Cowboys. We'll do a bunch on this game, of course, coming up in just a moment, but it's pretty obvious this Texans defense is really having their way with the Cowboys offense. The Cowboys getting nothing going and having a very difficult time finding the end zone. In terms of what is in progress right now, the Ravens lead the Titans 21-7. Derrick Henry with a touchdown run for Baltimore. Tony Pollard has scored for Tennessee. The Bills and Patriots have gone to the half. James Cook a touchdown run. The Bills lead New England 17-14. It's the Bears. Well, we know the deal. No Caleb Williams in this game. So far, no problem. Chicago leading 10-3. For the Jets, they did snap a 20-game drought without an interception. Yes, I said that right. 636 pass attempts. Think about that. Minka Fitzpatrick with an interception in the first half. The Jaguars lead the Bengals 13-3 in what many thought would be a shootout. I guess it still could be when you get to the second half, but so far pretty low scoring. Jameis Winston has thrown a couple of touchdown passes. The Giants lead the Cardinals 19-14. Once again, a soggy MetLife Stadium. Not as bad as last week, but still a wet day in New Jersey. It's the Eagles leading the Rams 13-10. So many players for these teams are banged up and not playing. But Philadelphia with the three-point advantage as they close in on halftime. And the Packers are beating the Bucs in Tampa 10-7. You would think this might be a bigger lead given the fact that Tampa is down to Jalen Daniels as their quarterback with Baker Mayfield out 3 to 6 weeks with the finger injury. Earlier today in London, the Colts beat the Commanders 30-13. And talking about banged up quarterbacks. The Commanders really have some issues. They need Jaden Daniels to get back because Marcus Mariota was the starter today and he went out early. Ethan Kaliak-Manis, the rookie from Rutgers, came in and finished the game really for almost the entirety, 3.5 quarters. He certainly didn't have enough. Jonathan Taylor, a couple of touchdown runs leading the Colts to a 30-13 win. Daniel Jones ran for a score as well. The later games, 4 o'clock Eastern time, the 0-3 Dolphins in Minnesota to take on the 3-0 Vikings, and what a start it has been for Minnesota so far. In the 425 Eastern window, a game that we will bring you right here on Compass Media Networks, it's the Chargers looking for their first win as they go to Seattle to take on the defending champion Seahawks, who have started the season 2-1. How about this matchup, Chiefs and Raiders? I'm sure when we looked at this in August, we didn't think much of it. But they're in Vegas, where the Raiders are now 3-0 on the season. The Chiefs 3-0 as well. Patrick Mahomes leading his team into Allegiant Stadium. Can the Raiders get to 4-0 with Kirk Cousins? The Broncos are in Santa Clara to take on the 49ers. San Francisco out to a 3-0 start. The Sunday night game, a good one. You've got the Lions 2-1 coming off the win over the Jets, taking on a Panthers team that's been a little snake-bitten. They are 1-2 on the season. The Monday night game will be the Falcons and the Saints from New Orleans. Of course, Thursday night kicked off the week with the Steelers falling in Cleveland to the Browns 27-24. The Browns now 3-1 on the year. And week 5 of the NFL will be these Cowboys taking on the Buccaneers. 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Up next, the stats and highlights from the first half of our game. The Texans leading the Cowboys 16-6. 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
13: Welcome back. Cowboys trail the Texans 16-6 at the half. Much anticipated game two because Houston has gotten out to an 0-3 start on the season. And they have had some tough luck, but also haven't played all that well. They did get Nico Collins back, and that certainly made an impact early in this game. We'll get to that in a moment. The Cowboys 1-2 and kind of reeling from the loss in Brazil, a game that they absolutely thought they should have won. You had Brian Schottenheimer basically telling the team that he screwed things up with the kick last week, and the Cowboys lose to the Ravens. So you come out today, and it was very interesting to see how things would start. And the way they started is kind of more of the same, where the Cowboys' defense had trouble getting off the field. The Texans with the opening possession, and didn't take them long. Eight plays, they go right down the field, and it was a long drive, 85 yards. Took up almost 5 minutes, and we mentioned Nico Collins being back. Well, he made a very quick impact.
1: Against a five-man rush, Stroud slides to his right, throws to the back of the end zone, and Nico Collins has it for the touchdown. Right above the A in Texans, Nico Collins makes an immediate impact in his return to the field. It's 6-0 Houston.
13: And with the extra point, a 7-0 lead. Now, the Cowboys would come back with a 10-play drive of their own, but it would result in a Brandon Aubrey 39-yard field goal. And that's kind of the theme of the first half. More on that in a moment. 7-3 at that point. Then the Texans go 6 plays, 59 yards, 3 minutes, 21 seconds. And Fairbairn from 51 yards out, and it's a 10-3 game. We haven't seen a punt yet as we go to the second quarter. In the second quarter, Aubrey from 50 yards out, capping a short drive. 8 plays, only 36 yards, 4:19 off the clock, but it was a 10-6 game. After the Cowboys do finally force a Texans punt, they get the ball back. But they have, once they get to like midfield, they hit stall. And they bring out Brandon Aubrey for a 62-yard attempt. And just like last week with a long field goal attempt, it got blocked. That led to a 6-play possession essentially for Houston, where Fairbairn connected for 39 yards out for a 13-6 Houston lead. Then at the end of the second quarter, you know, Ted and Steve were talking about it, and I certainly agree with them. When you've got the leg that Brandon Aubrey has, you attempt 65-yard field goals. The problem here, and he did miss, and he missed it wide left. You have the leg, but didn't put it through the uprights. The problem is with 26 seconds left, you gave Houston a very short field, and credit the Texans, not that they had to do much, but they did take advantage with a 54-yard field goal from Fairbairn to end the half. And so Houston at the break with a 10-point lead, 16-6, and looking good so far in doing so. The halftime stats report presented by Steel. 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CJ Stroud, 9 of 14, 163 yards passing and a touchdown. Dak Prescott, not a whole lot, 12 of 20 for just 87 yards. Javonte Williams hasn't gotten going, 7 carries for 36 yards. Houston even worse. Woody Marks leads them with 15 yards rushing on 3 carries. Nico Collins, the impact we talked about, 4 catches for 75 yards in the score. CeeDee Lamb, 6 catches, but only for 49 yards. He is the leading receiver for Dallas, and it is Houston leading by a score of 16-6 at the break. When we come back, we will rejoin Ted and Steve for the start of the third quarter. Texans a 10-point lead on the Cowboys at the break, 16-6. 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
12: 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Houston to kick left to right. Cowboys have the ball to start this third quarter. Kevontae Turpin awaits. Jaime Fairbairn, who had 3 field goals in that first half, including a 54-yarder on the final play of the half, boots it. Left to right, line drive, Turpin from the 5. Near side, 10, 15, angles right, 20. Turpin with space at the 30. Got to beat Petrie at the 40 to the sideline. And Petrie chases him out at midfield. An explosive return by Kevontae Turpin. All-pro return man in the NFL each of the last 2 years. And the Cowboys have it actually at the Texans 49.
13: Well, I'm sure that was discussed at halftime for the Cowboys. Hey, let's try to find a way to pop a nice return. They may have blocked it up in a very unique way to give Turpin that opportunity, put the Cowboys in great field position to start the second half.
12: So first down in Texans territory. Prescott under center. Headed to Javonte Williams, who churns between the hashes. Flag is down. Williams across the 45 to the 42-yard line. Stopped by Tommy Togiai. A gain of 7. No flag, actually.
13: Yeah, I think they picked up the flag. What I like about that play right there was the Cowboys have realized the best way to attack this Texans defense. They had the little success they had in the first half was going right at him, running that football right there. A nice gain on first down right at him.
12: He's had 7 carries for 36 yards in the first half. Now a toss to the outside. 2nd and 3 at the 42. And Williams is across the 40 near sideline. And he's got the first down to the 38. Steve, Cowboys only had 121 yards of offense. Listen, the Texans coming in first 3 weeks. Yes, they're 0-3. Some talk of maybe they're not quite as good as they were last year. That's kind of skewed by facing Josh Allen in week 1.
13: Exactly. The numbers this year were far off the pace from last year, 2025, and what the Texans are used to defensively. But Buffalo is the only team week 1 that really has had success against them.
12: First down at the 38, play action fake. Prescott wires it over the middle, caught by CeeDee Lamb. He angles left at the 15. Lamb fighting for extra yardage. He's inside the 10, down to about the 9. 29 yards to CeeDee Lamb as the Cowboys are on the march to start the second half.
13: Well, remember what I said many times in the first half, that the Texans never make any mistakes defensively. I shouldn't have used the word never. They rarely make mistakes. Right there, I don't know how they let

0: CeeDee Lamb come across the field with no defender within even 10 or 15 yards of him. Easy throw and catch right there for a big game.
1: First and goal at the 8 from the gun. A little pitch. Prescott to Javonte Williams. Attacking the edge. He's inside the 5. And he steps into the end zone for the touchdown. The Cowboys in the end zone for the first time today. A 9-yard touchdown run for Javonte Williams. And the Cowboys are down 16-12.
0: Well, what a great start to the second half for the Cowboys. It was initially started by that great return from Kevontae Turpin out to the 50-yard line, and then the Cowboys, in just a few plays, make up that 50 yards and take it to the house to make a statement to open up this second half with a good scoring drive.
1: And now Brandon Aubrey for the extra point to make it a 3-point game. Snap, the hold is down from Anger, and the kick by Aubrey is good. That Cowboys extra point sponsored by Navy Federal Credit Union. 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
1: Mustered only 2 field goals in the first half against the Houston Texans defense, but they head right down the field to start this third quarter. A touchdown by Javonte Williams. And Houston leads it 16-13, 12:55 to go in the third quarter. Ted Emmerich, Steve Berline with you. Brandon Aubrey kicks right to left for Dallas. That low line drive fielded by Jalen Knoll at the 10. Between the numbers and the hashes, right side 20. Now between the hash marks, 30. Knoll exploding at the 40. Pass midfield, and he is taken down from behind near the Dallas 40-yard line, officially the 38. So Houston responds with a big return of their own. And Houston has it at the Dallas 38-yard line. We do check the Cowboys drive summary presented by O'Reilly Auto Parts. 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Dallas just went 4 plays, 49 yards. Remember the big kick return by Turpin, 2:05 off the clock, and the touchdown by Williams. Now the big return by Jalen Knoll, And Houston has it first down at the Dallas 38. Stroud turns, gives to Montgomery. Oh, hit in the backfield, able to regain his footing. And Montgomery does dive for positive yardage right side to the 36. That was could have been blown up, but he picks up two.

0: Well, yeah, it really was. It was Quinnen Williams that created that problem in the backfield for David Montgomery. A great job by him of being able to at least pop free for a couple of yards. David Montgomery has been hit in the backfield more than any other running back in the NFL this year, which is not a stat you want to lead the NFL in.
1: No, not at all. Definitely an offensive line stat. Second down and 8 at the 36 of Dallas. Stroud, quick throw right side, caught by Hutchinson, and he streams out of bounds with a first down at the Dallas 26 as Caleb Downs was in coverage, gain of 10.
0: Well, it was a great answer, as you said, Ted, by this Texans team to rally, be, you know, past what happened with the Cowboys, their opening drive of the second half, the big kickoff return, and then boom, boom, boom, touchdown. The Texans come out and answer them with themselves. A great kickoff return, putting themselves in position for score here as well.
1: It was a 53-yard return by Noel. Now Noel on a little jet sweep, the handoff from Stroud as he was coming in motion, and Noel turns the corner at the 25 along the left hash marks to just inside the 22-yard line, tackled by the rookie linebacker Jayshon Barham. It's a pickup of 4.
0: That was actually good discipline by Barham and the Cowboys defense. That play could have gone for some more yards. We're looking at the replay. Noel almost split the seam and could have taken that for potentially a touchdown had it not been for Barham.
1: Second down and 6 at the Dallas 22. Houston up 16-13. Stroud in the gun against a 4-man rush. He climbs the pocket. Stroud at the last moment flicks it to the end zone. Sliding near the goal line. Nico Collins has it for a touchdown. His second of the game. 22-yard strike. Nico Collins converts again for the Texans. A flag is down in the end zone. It's going to be against the Cowboys, I do believe. And Houston goes back up by 2 scores.
0: Well, that was an incredible job by C.J. Stroud. I almost thought he was beyond the line of scrimmage.
2: The ruling on the field is a touchdown. It was also a personal foul, unnecessary roughness. Defense that penalty reinforced on the try.
0: And C.J. Stroud was definitely behind the line of scrimmage, so legal throw. They're talking about Reddy Stewart and his hit to Nico Collins' head. I don't think he was trying to do anything malicious. It just Nico Collins went down for that football, and Reddy Stewart was trying to make a break on the ball. Not a dirty play at all, just unfortunate. I think the penalty did have to be thrown because it was contact to the head of Nico Collins, but both players up and off the field.
1: So the penalty on the extra point. This is a 26-yard extra point for Kyamie Fairbairn. 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
3: Ted Everett, Steve Berline with you in Houston. The Texans back up 10, 23-13 over the Cowboys. 10:50 to go in the third quarter. 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Nico Collins now 5 catches, 97 yards, and 2 touchdowns in his return to the lineup. Missed the last 2 with a hamstring injury, and he has given new life to this Texans offense. Kymie Fairbairn kicks left to right. Kevontae Turpin, 10, 15, 20, numbers 30. He veers left at the 35 and hauled down just near the 36-yard line. Let's pause 10 seconds for station identification. 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
3: Cowboys open this second half with a touchdown, a Javonte Williams 8-yard run. It's the fourth straight game that Dallas's opening drive of the second half has resulted in points. Prescott a play fake on first down and a deep shot down the middle for George Pickens. A battle in the air at the 10-yard line. Kamari Lassiter is there, but Pickens comes down with it. His first catch of the game goes for 54 yards as he wins the battle in the air against Lassiter.
5: Well, we were wondering when it was going to become George Pickens' time to at least have an opportunity to make a play. And right there, Dak Prescott just says, now, we're going to go deep to George Pickens right now. And boy, he came through with an incredible catch against tight coverage.
3: First down, just outside the 10, not quite first and goal. Have a shotgun, hand it to Williams, who knifes his way down to the 5-yard line just outside the left hash marks. So a pickup of about 5, and it'll be second down for Dallas. 23-13, Houston on top, and Cowboys trying to cut the deficit again.
5: Well, I love the mentality of the Cowboys coming out and trying to make that play down the field. Against a great defense, you have to find a way to make a few chunk plays. And right there, they just said, let's go deep and see if our big, big-time franchise tag player, George Pickens, can make the play.
3: Second down at the 5. Hand it to Williams, trying to skirt the edge to the left, and that's going nowhere. Jalen Petrie hits him back at the 8. A loss of 3 on the play, and it's third down.
5: You got to run right at this defense. I've been saying it all day. If you try to go sideline to sideline, they're going to string it out, and they're going to make plays for loss right there. A 3-yard loss the Cowboys could not afford. Every yard inside the red zone is so important, and you give up 3 right there. Boy, that's tough.
3: Third down and 7 from the 8. Cowboys can pick up a first down near the 1-yard line. Prescott in the gun, Hunter Lipke offset to his left. Prescott takes against a 4-man rush. He fires left side of the end zone. Incomplete. He wanted Pickens, but a flag is thrown. Once again, Pickens and Lassiter going head-to-head. And Lassiter has his palms open.
6: Pass interference. Defense, number 3. The foul occurred in the end zone. By rule, the ball is placed. The run automatic. First down.
3: Kamari Lassiter looks like a statue on the X of Texans in the end zone. He has been standing with his palms open, his arms out, for 10 good seconds, asking, what did I do there?
5: And I understand what he's saying. He did not have any kind of ill. He was facing the football the whole time. And well, we'll just get on to the next play.
3: First and goal at the 1. Hand it to Williams, and Williams is surrounded in the backfield. Jadeveon Clowney, the first one to

0: hit him. They mark him down at the four. It's a loss of three.
1: Another loss of three. That time they were trying to run right at the defense, but Jadeveon Clowney steps up and makes a big play. The play on Lasser, though, I think what his argument was I have a right to the football. And I think he felt, and I agree by looking at the replay, that he was trying to break on the football. Yes, there was contact, but he's got a right to the football.
0: Second down and goal at the four. Under eight to play, third quarter. 23-13 Houston. From the right hash mark, Dak Prescott in the shotgun. Williams to his right. Fade, right side of the end zone. Incomplete. Just beyond the outstretched left arm of C.D. Lamb, who was matched up against Derek Stingley Jr., and it's third and goal.
1: Well, there was a lot of contact on that one down there, too. Dak Prescott, almost the same type of situation at the end of the game last week, where he had the option of going to George Pickens in that situation right there. He's trying to throw the back shoulder to CeeDee Lamb, just didn't connect.
0: Now Pickens split right, Lamb slot left, third and goal at the four. Prescott in the gun, takes a low snap against a four-man rush, hangs, now escapes, slashing left. He's inside the five, and he does not reach the goal line. Picks up a yard to the three. Will Anderson Jr. and Jake Hansen bring him down. Fourth and goal at the three. And will the Cowboys offense remain out there?
1: I think you kick the field goal here. I don't think you go for it against this defense. They are the number seven ranked red zone defense, and I think even better than that if you take out the Buffalo game. They're very hard to score in these situations. I think you take the points. Brian Schottenheimer not agreeing with me.
0: No sign of Brandon Aubrey here. Fourth and goal at the three. Play clock at five from the left hash mark. Prescott's in the shotgun. He drops back. He steps up. He throws to the goal line. It's knocked away. Jalen Petrie got his hands on it. Will Anderson Jr. there as well. A flag is down in the end zone, however.
2: Prior to the pass, holding defense number three.
0: And it's another penalty against Kamari Lassiter.
1: Yeah, I tell you, he is not very happy about it. And it didn't even look to me like Dak Prescott was looking out that way. And we didn't get a chance to really see the interaction between Pickens and Lassiter. But Lassiter is very upset.
0: Now, once again, Lassiter had the assignment against Pickens, and the flag was thrown. Wow. So first and goal at the one, yet again for Dallas. Man in motion left to right is Lipke. Prescott under center. Hand it to Williams. He pounds ahead off right guard, and he is in for the touchdown. His second touchdown of this second half. And the Cowboys are down by four yet again at 23-19. There is a player down for the Texans. There is also some activity after the play. Officials stepping in to break it up. But trainers are on the field now to attend to an injured Texan. Boy, there was a skirmish after Williams had scored. He was driven back. He did break the plane. And a man down for Houston inside the five-yard line. 6:49 to go in this third quarter. 23-19, Houston the lead as Dallas has scored touchdowns on each of its first two possessions here in the second half. We'll step aside. 23-19, Houston on top. 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
1: 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Elsewhere in the NFL, Drake May has hit Romeo Doubs for a couple of touchdown passes. Patriots now lead the Bills 21-17. Ravens a 24-7 lead on the Titans. Jaguars 13, Bengals 10. Cardinals lead the Giants 24-19. And it's the Eagles a 20-10 lead on the Rams. Now back to Ted and Steve.
2: Jerry, thanks so much. Here in Houston, 23-19, the Texans lead. Cowboys just punched it in with Javonte Williams' second touchdown run of this third quarter. Brandon Aubrey is ready to kick the extra point. Jalen Crumity was the man down for Houston, the defensive tackle. So he made his way to the medical tent on the near sideline. And now Aubrey to make it a 3-point game yet again. This was 16-6 Houston at the half. Dallas had just 2 field goals in that opening half. But now 2 drives, 2 touchdowns here in the third quarter. Snap is back. The hold is down from Anger. And the kick by Aubrey is good. So it's 23-20. Houston on top. 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And a couple of penalties by Kamari Lassiter were costly for Houston.
3: Oh, yeah, and it's that debate is going to continue, and they're going to use this as example, I'm sure. The PI, illegal contact rules, the way they are in the NFL right now, the impact they have on games right there, perfect example. 2 penalties called on Kamari Lassiter, gave the Cowboys first down at the 1-yard line twice. And you can debate it, whether it was PI, but you could call it every play, and a lot of times it seems like they do in the most crucial situations. And I'm sure Kamari Lassiter thinks he's being picked on. And I happen to agree with them, but it is what it is.
2: Also important for Dallas to get George Pickens involved on that drive, the 53-yard pass that put it at the 10-yard line. Aubrey kicks away, and boy, Tremont Smith reaches out to bring it in at the 5. That slowed Smith down up to the 10, 15, and knocked down at the 20-yard line. Aubrey so skilled. Those side-winding, low-line drive kicks that are really tough for returners to handle.
3: It's like a knuckleball, and that was a heck of a catch, like you said. I mean, we're looking here. It looked like he misjudged it, and it was going to go into the end zone. He stuck his left hand up, and the ball just stuck to his hand, and did a nice job just controlling it and getting it back to the 20.
2: So first down for Houston at their own 20, going left to right, white jerseys, navy numbers, navy pants. Woody marks the back, fake it to him, roll right, Stroud dumps it to Cade Stover, the tight end, up the sideline with a first down, 30, 35 to the 40-yard line, tackled by Malik Hooker, a 20-yard pickup on first down.
3: You see, when it's first and 10 or second and short, something situation like that, the bootleg, that's when you call the bootlegs, because it's an obvious running situation, and it's a nice little opportunity for the quarterback to make an easy throw. But when you got 3rd and 4 or 5, when you're calling those bootlegs like Nick Kelly did in the first half, that's put your quarterback in your offense in a bad situation. Good first down call right there.
2: The second catch of the year for Stover. First down at the 40-yard line from the shotgun now. Hand it to Marks. Trying to veer off right tackle. He's past the line of scrimmage up to the 42. Gain of 2 yards, hit by Otito Obonya. And it's 2nd and 8.
3: Well, you got to give credit to the Cowboys defensive front today right now. And the Texans have not been a good running team to this point this year.

0: Cowboys have been a horrible run defense team all year. Today, Texans only right around 50 yards total rushing on the day.
1: Woody Marks has 4 carries for 17 yards. David Montgomery, 8 carries for 17 yards. Second down and 8. Houston at their own 42. Stroud, time running out. He lofts it right side for Collins. It's incomplete. Wide of his target. Collins at the 30. Had Deron Bland underneath him and Caleb Downs over the top. And it's 3rd and 8.
0: Yeah, really good coverage right there by the Cowboys downfield. Good to see that if you're a Cowboys fan. You're used to hearing the opposite, a breakdown in coverage. That's what has happened the last couple of years. And right there, boy, I'm watching Jayshon Barham. He came on a blitz right up the middle. He comes with some pop. He comes right up the middle, and just every time he hits somebody, you hear it. You almost feel it up here in the press box.
1: Getting the start again for the injured DeMarvion Overshown. 3rd down and 8. Barham showing a blitz. Here he comes now. Backs off on 3rd and 8. Stroud still under duress, and he has to get rid of it. Throws it away near sideline. Jared Wayne was in the area at midfield. Rashawn Gary and company turning up the heat, and it's 4th down.
0: Well, credit Christian Parker, the defensive coordinator for the Cowboys, and his defensive play calling on that drive really did a nice job of keeping the Texans off guard, off balance. They did not know what was coming. Nick Kelly did not have the answer, and the Cowboys win on that defensive series.
1: So 4th down and 8, and Kai Kroger to punt it. Off the left foot, end over end, Turpin from inside the 15, near sideline. Little hesitation move at the 20, and he dips out of bounds in front of Cade Stover at the 20-yard line. Timeout, 5:04 to play, 3rd quarter. Houston 23, Dallas 20. 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
1: 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Ted Emmerich, Steve Berline with you here in Houston, where the Texans lead the Cowboys 23-20, 5:04 to play in this 3rd quarter. And Dallas trying to keep it rolling. They've scored touchdowns on their first 2 possessions of this second half.
0: Yeah, this second half has gone almost exactly the way the Cowboys would prefer to it to have gone. The defense have stepped up. Of course, the Texans do also have 1 touchdown, but the Cowboys now in the 3rd quarter have a chance to drive and potentially take the lead.
1: Cowboys start from their own 19, right to left. Dallas, the navy blue jerseys, white numbers, silver pants. Tyler Goodson is the running back to the left of Dak Prescott in the shotgun. He stomps his left leg, and he's got the snap against a 4-man rush. Prescott steps up, fires. It passes, tipped at the line, still found its way to CeeDee Lamb, who brought it in at the 27. Danielle Hunter got his hands on it. And how about CeeDee Lamb still tracking that football? He picks up 8 yards.
0: Yeah, Danielle Hunter got his left arm up and deflected that ball way up in the air. And somehow, you're right, I don't know how it made its way all the way to CeeDee Lamb before any Texans defenders could get there as well.
1: Second down and two at the 27 from the left hash mark. Two receivers to the right, including CeeDee Lamb. Also Ryan Flannoy, one to the left. And the handoff to Williams, make it Goodson, who probes up the middle for a first down to the 30-yard line. A gain of three, tackled by Jake Hansen. And that Cowboys first down is sponsored by Gusto. 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
0: And that's that kind of straight-ahead run that's been very effective for Dallas. Every time they've gone to it, more so than trying to get to the sideline, good, solid 3-yard gain for the first down.
1: Now at the 30, left hash mark, Prescott ducks in under, faked the handoff. Goodson wasn't there. He went right. Prescott faked left. He throws to the left, and it's caught by Flannoy just past the line of scrimmage. Picks up a couple to the 32. Not sure if there was some kind of miscommunication there again. Yeah. Tyler Goodson not in sync with the playbook.
0: I think you're right. I think it looked as though he went the wrong way again. We did point it out earlier. Fortunately, it was a play-action fake, so it didn't really affect the play.
1: So second down and eight at the 32. Prescott left foot in front of his right. Straight arms. He's got the snap. He fires left side, caught by Lamb and brought down immediately by Lassiter. Near the sticks, he's just short. They mark him near the 39, and it'll be third and a yard.
0: Well, good, quick decision by Dak Prescott just to get them the completion and get the ball to now a third, and looks like a long one. But those 3 or 4 yards make a big difference against a good defense like the Texans.
1: Yeah, about third and a yard and a half officially at the 39. Pickens split left, Lamb to the right, 6 offensive linemen in the game for Dallas. Goodson remains the back on third and a yard and a half. A play fake from Prescott. He steps up. He drills it over the middle, and that is caught by CeeDee Lamb. A first down. He spins the football on the turf in celebration. Tackled at the Houston 45. It's a gain of 16.
0: Boy, the great ones have a way of coming to get that football. We talked about it with Nico Collins for the Houston Texans right there. Dak Prescott does a nice job off the play action fake on third and short, stepping up in the pocket, buying time, and then he finds CeeDee Lamb coming across the field, rifles one on him, and CeeDee Lamb goes and attacks that football, brings it in for a great conversion.
1: 10 catches for 110 yards for CeeDee Lamb, his third straight 100-yard game. On first down from the Houston 45, Javonte Williams is back in, and he dives for a yard to the 44, tackled by Jake Hansen. I mean, CeeDee Lamb is reminding people, Steve, who he is. Last year, hampered by that high ankle sprain, really all season long. This is the player that people are used to.
0: Yeah, and the offense last year, because of all that time away, was running through George Pickens. This year, it's been CeeDee Lamb's show all the way.
1: Second and 9 at the 44 of Houston. Texans lead 23-20. Prescott dumps it right. Caught by Javonte Williams. Stiff arm for Jake Hansen. Fighting with him along the far sideline. And Hansen rides him out just ahead of the line of scrimmage. Gain of a couple there. And it's third down and 8.
0: But let's not concede that the rest of this year we're going to be seeing George Pickens take a back seat to CeeDee Lamb. I'm sure he will not accept that, and I'm sure there's going to be days where he's going to be the one out in front as well. It just depends on how the defense decides they want to play it.
1: Call it 3rd and 7 from the Houston 42. 34 seconds clock running in this third quarter. Two receivers stacked to the left, Lamb and Flannoy. Pickens to the right, Ferguson a wing right as the tight end. Prescott in the gun. Quick throw over the middle. Bobbled and caught by Flannoy on the slant. And he's got the first down. Between the hashes across the 35 to the 34-yard line. Tackled by Bullock and Hansen. A gain of 9 to move the chains.
0: Well, the Texans don't blitz much because they don't have to. But right there, they decided it was going to be a good time to make a little bit of a change up. And Dak Prescott all over it. Saw the blitz coming and made the hot adjustment to Ryan Flannoy.
1: And that brings us to the end of the third quarter. The Houston Texans lead the Dallas Cowboys 23-20. 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
4: 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From brake rotors to struts, Napa has what you need to keep undercar under control. Steve, after the Cowboys trailed 16-6 at halftime, they've gotten their offense on track here in the second half.
5: Yeah, you look at them, they had 121 total yards in the first half. In the third quarter, they've put together three drives. They've had 152 yards in this quarter alone.
4: First down at the Houston 33. Hand it to Goodson on the draw. He flows left. Two flags thrown from behind the play. Goodson across the 30 to the 29. A gain of four, but is it coming back?
6: Holding. Offense, number 68. 10-yard penalty. First down.
4: Now the holding call against Dallas. And I believe he meant to say 66 there in TJ Bass.
5: Yeah.
4: Brad Allen said 68.
5: Yeah, there is no 68.
4: That's correct.
5: That we know of.
4: Now, 6 and 8 can get confused quite easily.
5: Yes, it could.
4: On an NFL uniform, but we see the replay on our monitor, and it was Bass, the left guard, again filling in for the injured Tyler Smith. So first and 20 for the Cowboys at the Houston 43. Flannoy goes in motion right to left. And another flag, make it two. Dallas going backwards.
6: Offense, number 60, 5-yard penalty, first down.
4: That's on the guy who lines up next to TJ Bass, Tyler Guyton, the left tackle.
5: Yeah, this is one of those situations where you got to get everybody to regroup. It's tough playing on the road in the NFL. It's loud, but you got to keep your poise. You can't make silly pre-snap mistakes like that.
4: Now four penalties on the day. They come back-to-back here for Dallas. Prescott swings it left. It is caught by Ryan Flannoy on first and 25 from the 48. And Flannoy outside the numbers works to the 41 for a gain of 7, and it's second and 18.
5: Yeah, the Cowboys only four penalties on the day, like you said, but two coming back to back. That's hard to overcome. Looking now at second and 16. The Texans on the day, 9 penalties. So most of the flags have been working against the home team today until this drive.
4: The Cowboys are in Brandon Aubrey's range here at the 41, but remember, he missed a 65-yarder, also had a 62-yarder blocked in the first half. Second and 18 at the 41. Prescott, quick trigger, left side, it's Lamb again. Up the sideline, 25, and he's tossed down with a first down at the 20 of Houston. Jake Hansen makes the tackle, about 21 yards to CeeDee Lamb.
5: Well, when you have great players, you just try to get the ball to him right there. Dak zips it out to the flat, only about a 10-yard throw, hoping to get maybe half of it back. But no, CeeDee Lamb says, we're going to get it all, and then some. What a nice job by him running through the tackle of Reed Blankenship to get that first down.
4: So the Cowboys overcome, first and 25. First and 10 at the 20. Hand off Williams. And the Texans gum things up at the line of scrimmage. Jadeveon Clowney.

0: 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So second down and officially 10. Ball just behind the 20-yard line. 12:48 clock rolling, fourth quarter, 23-20 Houston. Texans have not trailed today. Prescott takes, screen right, caught by CeeDee Lamb at the 15, on the numbers at the 10, near side at the 5, and Lamb is down to the 3. Tackled by Bullock, once again, CeeDee Lamb after the catch. He picks up 17, and it's first and goal.
1: Well, that was a beautiful play call, executed perfectly. The Cowboys, I don't know how the Texans did not have anybody lined up. You're looking at Jalen Petrie got a little bit confused by the play action fake that Dak made in the backfield, left CeeDee Lamb uncovered with Lyman out in front. Big play.
0: Prescott under center, first and goal at the 3. Texans lead 23-20. This is the 13th play of the drive. Hand it to Williams, starting right, trying to cut back to the left, and Williams fights for a yard to the 2. Logan Hall wraps him up. Second and goal at the 2.
1: I really like that previous play call. I mean, it was set up very, very nice, and we talked the whole first half about how disciplined this Texans defense is. They don't make a lot of mistakes, but right there, Jalen Petrie got a little bit aggressive with his reaction to the run fake, and that allowed the Cowboys a big play.
0: Second and goal at the 2-yard line. 11:20 to play, fourth quarter. Prescott under center. Again, hands to Williams. Hammers ahead, and Williams tumbles into the end zone for the touchdown. His third of the second half. And for the first time today, the Cowboys have the lead. It's 26-23 Dallas early in the fourth quarter.
1: And there are some Cowboys fans here in this building. We are in Texas, and the Cowboys kind of claim all of Texas as their home. This place is really making some noise from the visiting team now as the Cowboys take their first lead of the day. Was it the first lead of the day?
0: First lead of the day, Steve. Right. Houston has led throughout. Now Aubrey for the extra point. He swings the right leg, and Brandon Aubrey makes it a 4-point lead. A flag is down at the 10-yard line. About 15 yards ahead of the kick, and the initial call is against Houston. Brad Allen with the explanation coming up. I think.
2: Illegal formation. Defense covering the snapper on the line. That 5-yard penalty is assessed on the kickoff. The try is good. Timeout.
0: So it's 27-23 Dallas with 11:17 remaining. 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
2: 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Ted Emmerich, Steve Berline with you. The Cowboys on top for the first time today here in Houston, 27-23 over the Texans after Javonte Williams' third touchdown run of this second half. Brandon Aubrey kicks from the 40 with the Texans penalty on that extra point. Tremon Smith up the numbers near side 20 to the 30-yard line, and a flag is thrown here as Smith is down at the 30-yard line. So we'll see what this is about, as the flag was thrown from ahead of the return.
3: During return, holding number 8, receiving team, 10-yard penalty, first down.
2: That is now 3 penalties on the Texans on kick returns today, Steve.
4: That is inexcusable and truly unheard of. I can't recall the last time I've seen anything close to that. And we're looking at the replay now, and sure enough, there was a hold without a doubt. It looked like it was Stover that was holding, and you can't say it was a bad call because it was right there on camera for everybody to see. The 11th penalty of the day for the Texans.
2: 75 yards on those penalties for Houston, which will start at their own 14 as a result. C.J. Stroud under center. David Montgomery is the back. Receiver split either way. Two tight ends. Stroud with a play fake. Looking left. Now fires to the right, deep for Kayshon Booty, reaching out in front of the Dallas bench. He pulls it in at the 35 of Houston, working on Deron Bland. And Booty, the former Patriot, picks up 21.
4: Well, that's a big boy throw from C.J. Stroud right there. He put that ball all the way across the field, about 12 yards down the field, but about 40 yards across the field. And right on the money where only Booty could catch it.
2: And Steve, Brian Schottenheimer is challenging this call. So a challenge from Dallas with 10:53 to go in the fourth quarter. They will take a closer look. Was it a catch or not? 27-23, Cowboys in front. 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
2: 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So a 21-yard gain for Houston. First down at their own 35. 27-23 Dallas. 10:53 remaining. Stroud in the gun, hand it to Montgomery. He hops to his right, he dips to his left, just outside the right hash marks, and Montgomery, a patient run to the 40-yard line, gain of 5. What did you think of that challenge there for Brian Schottenheimer?
4: You know, I'm not a fan of the decision to go for right there to make that call. When you're talking about a catch, no catch thing, especially the first play of a drive, you just have taken the lead in the game. If you're not 100% sure and someone up above says, hey, there's no way that was a catch, challenge it. I don't think you risk it in that situation. It just, that timeout is too valuable, could be too valuable at the end of the game.
2: So the Cowboys down to 2 timeouts. Second down and 5 at the 40. Out of the pistol, hand to Montgomery again. Starts right, heads left. Nice job of avoiding the first man through. Montgomery works to the 42-yard line before he's hit by Donovan Ezeraku. And it's third down and 3 for Houston.
4: Well, C.J. Stroud came out this week and said, without calling out Nick Taylor, the offensive coordinator, just said they need to be more aggressive offensively. And this is a situation now. They're trailing for the first time, and they come out and run the ball at the middle twice. I don't think you abandon the run game, but I do think you need to get creative and taking shots at some point.
2: Third and 3 at the 42. Two receivers either way. Stroud in the gun. Pocket crumbling. And Stroud is sacked. C.J. Stroud gets buried. Back at the 32. Quinnen Williams back there for the Cowboys defensively. And it's fourth down after the loss of 10.
4: Well, Quinnen Williams, he is truly one of the special ones inside, and he does a great job of just pushing straight up the field. Made it look as though the left guard for the Texans, Kalen Rutledge, the rookie, made it look as though he was on ice skates.
2: Quinnen Williams' first sack of the season. Kai Kroger on to punt. Spiraling boot. Turpin inside the 20 with room to work with. Angles 25, near sideline 30, and he races out just in front of the Texans blue medical tent there. A 52-yard punt by Kroger. Cowboys have the ball back with the lead. 8:40 to play, 27-23 Dallas here in Houston. 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
2: 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Elsewhere in the NFL, as we have hit the fourth quarter, the Ravens lead the Titans 24-10. The Bills now trail the Patriots 21-20. Buffalo just put three on the board. The Bears 23, Jets 12. It's the Jaguars in front of the Bengals 16-10, and Jacksonville driving. The Giants lead the Cardinals 27-24. Eagles a 20-10 lead on the Rams. And it's the Packers 17 and the Bucks 14. Now back to Houston with Ted and Steve.
21: Jerry, thanks so much. Speaking of the Bucks, the Cowboys will see them Thursday night back at home. This is the first of two games in 5 days. Dallas has the lead here in Houston, 27-23, 8:40 remaining, and the Cowboys take over after the Texans punt. Dallas at its own 31, driving left to right. Dak Prescott's in the shotgun, Williams offset to his right, stick in the belly of Williams. He follows the right hash marks, cross the 30 to the back to the line of scrimmage, really, and stopped by Sheldon Rankins. And Dallas has 2nd and 8 now at the 33.
4: Well, you got to give credit to the Cowboys defense. They've really done a nice job. The Houston Texans only 9 first downs on the day, or 10 now on the day, but great time for their second sack of the day, only their 4th on the season. They needed a big play out of the defense, and they got it.
21: Williams remains the back. Prescott under center, fake the handoff to him. Bootleg to the left, and his pass is off the mark, looking for Brevin Spanford in the left flat. Jalen Petrie was in coverage, and now Dallas faces 3rd and 8.
4: So Dallas 5 of 12 on the day on 3rd down, but they seem to have had success this whole second half, just finding a way to get the ball to C.D. Lamb. That usually works out pretty well for him. He's been the answer today, without a doubt.
21: 3 straight 100-yard games for Lamb, who is split wide to the right, 2 receivers to the left, 3rd down and a long 8 from officially the 33. Line to gain is the 41. Prescott a deep drop. Prescott hit as he throws the ball, flutters in the air, and the pass is caught by Hunter Lipke at the 35. Will Anderson Jr., a terror off the edge for the Texans, almost with the sack. And it could have been even worse for Dallas there. They'll have to punt.
4: Oh, yeah. I mean, that was really close to being a disastrous play for the Cowboys. Almost a sack fumble or an interception. That ball easily could have been intercepted the way it went straight up in the air. But Will Anderson just has an incredible knack of making those kind of plays when his team needs it.
21: So Houston forces the 3-and-out, and Brian Anger is on to punt. At his own 20, he sends it away. Spiraling kick lands at the 20 of Houston, and retreating to the 5, Jalen Knoll at the 10-yard line near side, and Knoll is dropped at the 12-yard line. Boy, that ball bounced at the 20, and I guess Knoll didn't want to take the risk of it being downed inside the 5. It seemed like, Steve, there might have been enough momentum for that ball to carry into the end zone.
4: But you just don't know. It's not round, yeah. And he you don't know how it's going to bounce, and he was worried about it stopping inside that 5. I understand why he did it.
21: Alongside the Super Bowl champion and Pro Bowl quarterback Steve Berline, I'm Ted Emmerich. Jerry Recco is back in the Progressive Insurance Studios in New York City. 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Houston trails Dallas 27-23. Texans at 0-3. In danger of falling to 0-4. And could very well be done at that point. First down at the 13, and Stroud, as he takes the snap, a flag is thrown.
3: Prior to the snap, false start. Offense, number 66. Five-yard penalty. First down.
21: Now the rookie left guard, the first-round pick, Keelan Rutledge.
4: You gave up the sack last drive. That's a pretty tough duty, having to try to block Quinnen Williams on your own without any help on a third-down passing situation, but... You know, you get exposed like that, especially if you're a rookie. That's the matchup I'm sure that Quinnen Williams was looking for.
21: Now, first and 15 from the 8. From the left hash mark, Stroud in the shotgun. Woody marks to his left. And Stroud throws the slant over the middle. That is caught in stride, past the 20, across the 30. Xavier Hutchinson has it with a first down to the 34-yard line. Reddy Stewart makes the tackle. A big gain to make up for the penalty, 26 yards.
4: What the Texans did right there, they had the two receivers to the wide side of the field, Nico Collins and Hutchinson, and they motioned Nico Collins out wide to kind of widen the defense, the interior of that defense. That gave Hutchinson the room he needed to make that break and catch and run.
21: 27-23 Cowboys, 6:14 clock running here in the fourth quarter. First down at the 34. Stroud slings it over the middle. This is bobbled. Jalen Knoll, beg your pardon, Kayshon Booty does come up with it at the 42-yard line. Pickup of about 8 yards. Now under 6 minutes to play.
4: Yeah, contrary to what some of the Cowboys defenders were saying, they said it was not a catch. It looked to us pretty clear, and there's no discrepancy now down on the field. It was surely a catch.
21: Call it second and a yard from just past the 42. Stroud under center. Knoll split to the left. He goes in motion to the right. Hand off to Marks, off right tackle, and he gets blasted. Quinnen Williams was right there at the line of scrimmage. No gain on the play. Might have lost a half yard, in fact, and it's third down.
4: Well, this is Nick Caley, the offensive coordinator now, too. You got to understand your personnel and what you're dealing with. Keelan Rutledge is having a tough time right now blocking Quinnen Williams. And Quinnen Williams knows that. And so do the Dallas Cowboys. And they're going to have that matchup for the rest of the day. You have to protect your rookie left guard. You can't put him one-on-one on a beast like Quinnen Williams.
21: Collins and Knoll split left. One receiver to the right. Dalton Schultz, the tight end, motions wide to the right. Third down and two. Stroud backpedals off his back foot. He fires. Nico Collins is there. Boy, when the Texans are in trouble, Nico Collins is there to bail them out. He's got a first down at the Dallas 45 against Reddy Stewart, a gain of 13.
4: And just a great big-time play by a big-time receiver. And give credit to C.J. Stroud, too. The timing wasn't there. He was looking a little bit uncomfortable back there and giving ground, trying to buy some time for Nico Collins to come open. And he put it in a good spot. And Nico does the rest.
21: Collins' first 100-yard game of the year. 6 catches, 110 yards, and 2 touchdowns today. On first down from the Dallas 45, a play fake. Stroud wires it right side. Contested catch inside the 25. And coming down with it is Jared Wayne. Beg your pardon, Jalen Knoll comes up with it. Caleb Downs had the coverage. It's a 27-yard pickup. And it's now a first down at the 23.
4: Well, C.J. Stroud got away with it right there. Knoll made the great catch. But, boy, he had a much easier throw underneath to the tight end, Foster Moreau, who was uncovered about 10 yards underneath Jalen Noel. Would have been a much easier throw and catch, but they got it.
21: 27-23 Cowboys. 3:28 to play. Hand off Woody Marks. He breaks a tackle, turning the corner. 20-yard line. Flag is thrown from behind the play. Marks is down to the 15-yard line.
3: Holding. Offense, number 69. 10-yard penalty. First down.
21: So the run of 8 yards is coming back thanks to that penalty. 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Wipes out a nice run by Woody Marks, who broke a tackle in the backfield And it's first and 20 for Houston at the Dallas 33.
4: Well, you got the right guard, Ed Ingram, for the holding call, and it definitely was. But the play was designed to go inside. Woody Marks put Ingram in a tough spot to make that block. That ball's got to go up inside.
21: First and 20 at the 33. Stroud sets up the screen. Caught by Foster Moreau, the tight end. And Moreau is submarined immediately. Tackled at the line of scrimmage by Caleb Downs, the 11th overall pick in April's draft, and it's second and long.
4: Well, nice job by Caleb Downs sniffing out that screen pass. I think C.J. Stroud gave it away a little bit too early. One of the things a quarterback has to do on a screen pass, you got to be a good actor. You got to make that defense believe you're setting up to throw that ball down the field. I think C.J. gave too much ground too soon, and the Cowboys all flock to that football.
21: 2:45 remaining. Houston does have all three timeouts. 27-23 Cowboys. It's second and 19 at the 32. A play fake. Stroud under pressure. Wires left side. No. Kayshawn Booty. Did he bring again? Inbounds. He did not. Could not get both feet in at the 20 against Deron Bland. And it's third and 19.
4: I just don't understand, Ted. I'm a little frustrated here with Nick Caley, myself, the offensive coordinator. I don't understand. You call a play-action pass on second and 20, and you've got two receivers out on the route. Cowboys aren't blitzing in that situation. They're playing zone defense against two receivers. C.J. Stroud has nowhere to go with that football. It's not a good play call for that situation.
21: Now it's third and 19 at the Dallas 32. 2:34 remaining. Two receivers left. Collins wide left. Two to the right. And flags fly. Right.
3: Neutral zone infraction. Defense, number 6. 5-yard penalty. It's still third down.
21: And Donovan Ezeraku coming across for that Dallas defense. So third and 14.
4: I got frustrated. You saw me throw my hands up in the air. I thought it was on Trent Brown, the right tackle, because I saw him move first. But Ezeraku, his quick, sudden move across the line of scrimmage is what drew Trent Brown to move.
21: So now at the Dallas 27, third and 14. Texans trail 27-23. A field goal does them no good, really. Stroud dumps it over the middle. And a hook and lateral caught by the tight end. Shoveled it to David Montgomery, who wheels around to the right. And he's got the first down across the 10. Pushed out of bounds far side of the 6. 21 yards on the hook and lateral.
4: Well, I've been giving Nick Caley some blame for poor decision making, poor play calling right there. A great play call, perfect timing for it. Most people think hook and ladder only in desperation situations at the end of a game. Right there, third and 15. They had to come up with something, executed perfectly to pick it up, and now the Texans are in business at the 6-yard line, first down.
21: Play clock at 2. Woody Marks replaces Montgomery now. Out of the gun, Stroud hands to Marks. He darts left. He's hit at the 2, and Marks is in for the touchdown. Houston retakes the lead here late in the fourth quarter. 29-27. Houston's in front.
4: Well done by this Texans offense. Give everybody credit, the coaching staff, the players, for keeping it together. They set themselves back a couple of times, but they kept their poise, made the plays they had to, and then finished off the drive to retake control of this game.
21: And now Kyemi Fairbairn to make it a 3-point lead. The snap, the hold is down, and the kick by Fairbairn is through. 2:23 left. Houston 30, Dallas 27. 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I can hear your frustration for most of that drive as a quarterback yourself. I can only picture some of the conversations that you would have had with Nick Caley if he was the play caller on your team, but the drive results in a go-ahead touchdown.
4: It does. And were I the quarterback for the Texans in that situation, you know, you're a team. And even if you don't agree with some of the play calls and stuff, you have to, in order to play at this level for an extended period of time, You have to know how to communicate. You have to be able to keep your frustration in check. When I'm an announcer, I don't have to do that. I can let it out a little bit more. And I was an emotional player for sure, but I would have had some conversations with Nick Kaley and say, hey, you know, some of these third down situations, play action, I don't feel good about that. Let's go with something different. And hopefully if he's the right kind of coach and I'm the right kind of person, he'd take that criticism and the heart and do something that you feel comfortable with. But it worked out great. Any way you look at it, the Texans came through.
21: Now Fairbairn kicking from the 35, right to left for Houston. Turpin from the 5, the All-Pro, 10, 15, 20. He veers left 25 between the hashes before he stacked up. Let's pause 10 seconds for station identification. 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
21: Down by 3, late in the game. Dak Prescott experiencing deja vu right now. Go back to Rio last week against the Ravens. The Cowboys trail the Texans 30-27. 2:15 to go from the 26. Prescott fakes the jet sweep. He loads up and fires left side. Dangerous pass, and it's almost intercepted. Jalen Petrie sliding in front of CeeDee Lamb, who was also sliding at the 45.
4: Well, that was really close to being an interception, and two Texans players would love to have another shot at that. They ended up hurting each other. It looked like Petrie and can't tell who
21: Bullock.
4: Petrie and Bullock, they collided into each other and knocked the ball away from each other. That could have been an interception. Instead, they both got a headache.
21: So second and 10 at the 26. Both Petrie and Bullock are still on the field for Houston. Dallas does have two timeouts. On second down and 10, Prescott, quick fire, right side, caught by Lamb. He twists ahead of the defender, Kamari Ramsey, to the 35-yard line. And it's third and 1 for Dallas. 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
21: A gotta-have-it game for the 0-3 Texans and the 1-2 Cowboys. Houston leads 30-27, 2 minutes remaining. 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And speaking of gotta-have-it, Steve Berline, the Cowboys with a 3rd-and-1 at their own 35.
4: They have got to have it. You're right. But they also probably have talked it through. I mean, I wouldn't be surprised if they took a shot at maybe trying to make a big play here, because they're going for it with less than 2 minutes on fourth down, they'll be going for it for sure either way.
21: Dak Prescott has thrown for 270 yards. He's 25 of 36 today. No touchdowns, no interceptions. Two receivers split left, one to the right. That's George Pickens. Stomping his left foot. Prescott calls for the snap on third and one. And a quick hitter left side. Lamb is wrapped up behind the line. At the 32, Kamari Ramsey, the fifth-round rookie out of USC, dropping Lamb for a loss of three. It's fourth and four.
4: What a huge play. I mean, that was like he was in the huddle. He knew that play was coming. The Cowboys to the line quick.
21: With 1:36 to play and the clock running, Prescott takes on fourth and four. Prescott fires left side. It is caught. Tumbling down Jake Ferguson with a first down. At the 39 of Dallas, he picks up seven. Clock moving here. 1:23. Dallas does have two timeouts. Houston has all three. Prescott has the offense back over the ball. On first down from the 39 against a four-man rush. He slides left, and his pass is tipped at the line, trying to find the outlet. His back, Javonte Williams, it is incomplete, and the clock stops with 1:12 to go.
4: Yeah, Dak trying to avoid the sack. He actually tried to just throw the ball at the feet of Javonte Williams, I believe. And again, Will Anderson's the one in there kind of trying to mess things up for the Cowboys, both he and Danielle Hunter, which they do so well together, getting pressure on Dak Prescott.
21: So second down and 10 at the Dallas 39, 30-27 Houston. You'd figure the Cowboys need to get to at least midfield to give Brandon Aubrey a chance. Prescott fires right side, and he fits it into Lamb at the 45 of Houston, just over Jalen Petrie, who is lurking underneath. Derek Stingley Jr. was matched up with Lamb. He picks up 15.
4: Let me tell you, Ted, that was a throw. I mean, that was a throw. There was not much space to get that ball over Petrie and on Lamb. That ball, many quarterbacks would have tried to throw that. I think probably 50% of them would have been picked off because Petrie was in perfect position. Just a beautiful throw by Dak Prescott.
21: Layered it so well to Lamb, who's having a huge day. The Cowboys let time tick there. The Texans did call their first timeout. 1:02 remaining, and Dallas has a first down at the Houston 46. Technically, they are in Brandon Aubrey's range. Again, he has hit from 60. Remember, though, he had a 62-yarder blocked in the first half. He also missed a 65-yarder.
4: Yeah, I think it's safe to say it's much easier to miss a 60-plus yarder than it is to make one. And we've been kind of spoiled watching Aubrey make it look so easy over the last couple of years, but they'd rather get it a little bit closer, I'm sure.
21: First down at the Houston 46, 1:02 to play. Prescott in the gun. He slides to his right. He throws right, caught by Javonte Williams on the numbers near the 40. Tackled at the 42, and Houston calls another timeout after the gain of four, 57 seconds remaining. So the Texans down to one timeout. Dallas still with two remaining.
4: And what D'Amico Ryans is hoping for in this situation is that he doesn't have to use that last timeout before the field goal. He would rather have the Cowboys throw an incomplete pass, stop the clock, and then he can save that 40 seconds for his offense if they are to get the ball back and need to score to win.
21: And of course, remember, Steve, both teams had game management errors last week in their losses. The Cowboys to the Ravens in Rio, the Texans to the Colts in Indianapolis. Second down and six at the 42, 58 seconds left, 30-27 Texans in front. Prescott from the right hash, out of the shotgun, fires across the field, left side again at CeeDee Lamb. He's hit by Kamari Lassiter near the sideline at the 34. And the clock stops with the first down. 51 seconds left. And has Houston called its final timeout? They have. So a first down for Dallas here. The Texans stop the clock with their final timeout. It's a first down now at the 34.
4: Man, what can you say about the day CeeDee Lamb is having? Just all day long, he has been finding a way to get himself open and convert and make plays for this Cowboys team. And we've seen it so many times over the years, but you kind of take it for granted. And then you see a day like today where he literally is the only one that's really making plays for the Cowboys. Of course, you got to give credit to Dak for getting the ball to him, but boy, CeeDee's having a day.
21: 16 catches for 177 yards for Lamb. 52 seconds left. First down at the 34 of Houston. Texans lead at 30-27 from the shotgun. Prescott fires down the left sideline. Pickens has it. He's out of bounds inside the 15. Marked out at the 12. Reed Blankenship was nearby. George Pickens, only his second catch of the day. It goes for 22.
4: Well, now the Cowboys hold all the cards. They're thinking win all the way now in this situation. This is a situation where they found themselves last week, too. A touchdown would have given them the win.
21: Instead, they kicked the field goal to tie before the Ravens won it on the final play. First down at the 12. Prescott under pressure. He gets rid of it just in time. And it was Will Anderson Jr. again turning up the heat.
4: Yeah, remember now the Texans cannot stop the clock. So the Cowboys have every advantage now in controlling the outcome of this game. They need the 3 to tie, but they are thinking 7 right here. They are not thinking tie. They're thinking win.
21: 43 seconds on the clock. Dallas has 2 timeouts. Houston out of timeouts, like you said, Steve. Second down and 10 at the 12 from the left hash mark. Prescott in the shotgun. 2 receivers right. Lamb in the slot. 1 receiver left. Prescott fires middle of the end zone. That is caught. It's a touchdown. And, of course, it's CeeDee Lamb adding to his mammoth day here in Houston. A 12-yard bullet from Dak Prescott, and the Cowboys are back on top at 33-30.
4: You know, I've been talking about how great this Texans defense is, and they don't make mistakes, but you're looking at this play right here, and Jalen Petrie is one-on-one with CeeDee Lamb with no safety help. I don't know why you don't have him doubled, number one, but number two, he's one-on-one with him, and he's playing outside leverage with no inside safety help. It was an uncontested throw for a touchdown. I don't know how that happens in the NFL.
21: Oh, Will Anderson Jr. coming hard off the edge for Houston, but Brandon Aubrey boots the extra point through. A huge extra point for Dallas. 34-30 is the lead with 40 seconds left.
4: Well, that had to be a miscommunication because there's no way in the red zone that you would allow a slot receiver to go up the field and play an outside leverage with no inside help. That's a basic fundamental defensive principle. If you don't have help inside, you don't give up the inside route. You got to force the receiver to go outside. But right there, Petrie was obviously expecting help inside, and he did not get it. It was as easy as it gets for a game-winning throw for Dak Prescott.
21: Remember the controversy this week coming out of the game in Rio? What was the word that Brian Schottenheimer
4: right.
21: said to Dak Prescott that led to him just tossing it out of bounds when the Cowboys still had time?
4: Yeah.
21: Who cares what any word
4: Who cares?
21: Is at this point?
4: I never cared. I thought it was all excuses, but they came through today. And that's good. They seem to have put it behind them.
21: Aubrey's kick just inside the 20. Noel fields it on the roll. 15-20 far sideline. 25 out of bounds as they walk it up to the 28-yard line. Houston out of timeouts. 37 seconds remaining. And the Texans need a touchdown.
4: So number one priority now, if you're the quarterback, if you're the Texans offensively, is you've got to get yourself in position to at least get the ball into the end zone for a Hail Mary type of situation. That is priority number one. Once you get into that range, then you start thinking about how you want to manage the rest of it.
21: Booty and Noel split left. Collins, the lone receiver, on the right. First down at the 28. Stroud, a deep drop. He rolls to his right, fires to the sideline. Collins on the comeback, and he's got it. Near the line to gain. They mark him out at the 35-yard line. Give him 8 yards, but the clock stops. That's most important for Houston, 31 seconds.
4: So that was an interesting spot. They moved it out to the 36, but I thought he got another yard or two more than that.
21: Well, I did two. Line to gain the 38. Second and two, 31 seconds from the Houston 36. Stroud against a four-man rush, fires over the middle. This is caught. Jalen Knoll has it. He is tackled by Malik Hooker. Clock running. 20 seconds down to 19. A first down for Houston. Got to spike it here. And Stroud ducks in under. He does kill the clock with 16 seconds now. And it's second and 10.
4: So now you're in borderline range to where maybe C.J. Stroud, who's got a very strong arm, can get the ball to the end zone. But the priority now is if you do throw the ball and you're not going for the end zone, that's going to be your last play, because 14 seconds is what you need to be able to get up on the ball and spike it. There's 16 seconds left.
21: From the 47 of Houston, 34-30 Dallas leads. Cowboys do have a couple of timeouts left, and they take one here. Again, with the clock stopped there, but they took a look at what Houston presented, and they'll talk about it. 16 seconds remaining. Dallas on the verge of moving back to 500, and the Texans close to an 0-4 start.
4: I'm sure there's several things that Brian Schottenheimer and his staff are conveying and communicating to the defense right now. First, they're saying, obviously, nobody gets behind us. That's rule number one. But second, no pass interference. No pass interference. We know how the referees have a tendency to throw these flags with the way the rules are interpreted now. Do not give them an opportunity for a pass interference.
21: Joey Porter Jr., just acquired from the Steelers, is on the field. He's matched up against Nico Collins, split to the left. On second and 10 at the 47, flag is down. Might be a free play as Stroud unloads deep right sideline over the head of Xavier Hutchinson and Deron Bland, the Cowboys corner. But again, a flag at the line of scrimmage.
4: But
1: offside. Defense, number 57, moved into the neutral zone prior to the snap. 5-yard penalty, repeat second down.
4: But if I'm C.J. Stroud, why I overthrew everybody? Why would you not give somebody a chance to make a play? Or maybe you get a P.I. down the field. Interception doesn't hurt you. You throw it almost out of bounds with no receiver around. That's just a mistake, a mental mistake from what would be considered still a young quarterback. But you can't keep saying that about C.J. Stroud. He's had enough experience, enough starts to know better.
21: In his fourth year in the league now, second down and 5, 9 seconds left from the 48 of Dallas, and Stroud is back for the Hail Mary. He slides to his right. Now he lets it fly toward the end zone. A leap, and the pass is knocked down. Incomplete, and the game is over. Malik Hooker leaping in the air for Dallas, with a crowd of 4 Texans receivers nearby, and Dallas pulls it out here in Houston, 34-30, as Dak Prescott leads a game-winning drive, and the defense holds up in the end. The Cowboys are back to 500 at 2-2, and the Texans are off to an 0-4 start.
4: Well, that says it all, Ted. 0-4, we know what that means. Only one time in the history of the NFL as a team made the playoffs after going 0-4. And that is just an absolute dagger for this Texans franchise with the hopes they had coming into this season. But what, from the Cowboys' perspective, to come out of this with a W, that just pumps a whole new energy into your step. Back in that locker room, there's going to be a lot of celebrating going on. 2-2, and now ready to start making their move.
21: Final score, the Cowboys 34 and the Texans 30. Steve Berline and I will have some final thoughts, and we'll name the player of the game after this. 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
21: The Cowboys had just 6 points at halftime, and yet they erupt in the second half. They don't take their first lead until the fourth quarter, and they win it here in Houston, 34-30, to move to 2-2. Ted Emmerich, Steve Berline with you, wrapping things up. And the Cowboys were just about lifeless offensively in that first half, and it all changed in the second half.
4: They really were. I mean, we were just talking about it. They had 121 yards at halftime, total yards. And in the second half, they had 278 total yards. They ended up with 399 yards on the day. Whatever they figured out at halftime, whatever they took to heart, however they got this team ready to come out for that second half, it showed up early on that first drive of the second half, and it continued throughout the whole second half. And they had the Texans guessing. They had them on their heels. That's very hard to do against a very good defense in the Texans. The Cowboys, give them credit. They came out and played their guts out that whole second half.
21: Player of the game, who you got?
4: Well, there's really only one guy it can be. I mean, we talked about it all day. Career highs for CeeDee Lamb. 17 catches, 189 yards, and a touchdown today. He is the guy that continually stepped up and made plays. Yes, George Pickens had two big catches. Yes, Dak Prescott made a lot of great throws in the second half, but CeeDee Lamb was there all day long. Just one for the ages. 17 catches, career high for him. What an incredible day that will not be forgotten for a long time.
21: Cowboys win it 34-30. They look ahead to Thursday night football with their host, the Tampa Bay Buccaneers. Coming up, we will rejoin Jerry Recco back in the Progressive Insurance Studios. I'll bring you the final stats, deliver highlights from today's game, and I'll update you on the rest of the Week 4 NFL schedule. Once again, the final score, the Dallas Cowboys 34, the Houston Texans 30. Now for Steve Berline and our entire crew, I'm Ted Emmerich. 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
3: 34-30, Cowboys beat the Texans with a monster second half. Cowboys go to 2-2, Texans now 0-4. We will get back to our game in just a moment, but first we're going to catch you up on everything inside the NFL that is in progress. The Vikings lead the Dolphins 3-0, that game just underway. The final from earlier today, the Ravens, as expected, held on and beat the Titans 24-18. Patriots, with a good, much-needed win in New England, beat the Bills 29-26. The Bears dominated time of possession, dropped the Jets 23-12. Huge game for Kyle Manungai. The Jaguars go into Cincinnati, beat the Bengals and Joe Burrow 22-17. The Giants, with a thrilling win, hold on and beat the Cardinals 36-24. An interception return for a touchdown on the game's final play. Rams come from behind late, beat the Eagles 24-20. Packers in Tampa win 17-14. In London this morning, the Colts a 30-13 win over the Commanders. Marcus Mariota injured early in that game. The later games, Chiefs and Raiders from Vegas. The game we'll be taking you to in just a little while. Chargers and Seahawks from Seattle. Niners hosting the Broncos. And then tonight you've got the Lions and the Panthers. And then the Monday night game will be the Falcons and the Saints. 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Highlights of our game, and this one's a pretty simple one. The Cowboys were not playing great at the half. They were trailing 16-6. Second half, a completely different story, as Javonte Williams had himself a half and a game. Three touchdown runs for Javonte Williams, all in the second half, one in the third, another in the third, and then one in the fourth quarter, which capped an 8.5-minute drive that put the Cowboys in front 27-23. But Houston goes on a solid 9-play, 87-yard drive. They get a 6-yard touchdown run from Woody Marks, and with 2:23 to go, it was Houston leading Dallas 30-27. Sound familiar? Dallas down 3 with the ball late. Well, this time it was a little different. Dak Prescott and the Cowboys were making plays down the field, and they go 11 plays, 74 yards, took 1:43, and CeeDee Lamb, who really was the player of the game, made the play of the game.
4: Lamb in the slot, one receiver left. Prescott fires, middle of the end zone. That is caught. It's a touchdown. And of course, it's CeeDee Lamb adding to his mammoth day here in Houston.
3: Cowboys hold on to win 34-30 as the Texans' Hail Mary went incomplete, and Ted's call was spot on. How about this day for CeeDee Lamb? 17 catches for 189 yards and that touchdown, of course. Dak Prescott, 32 of 45, 335 in that touchdown pass. And Javonte Williams, the other three touchdowns, 19 carries for 62 yards. For Houston, if we would have told you before the day that C.J. Stroud would go 21 of 31 for 347 yards, two touchdowns and no picks, and that Nico Collins would be back and he'd have seven catches for 118 and two scores, you would have thought the Texans would have won this game. Well, you would have thought wrong, as the Cowboys wind up winning by the score of 34-30, a much-needed win as it gets them to 2-2, and boy, oh boy, drops the Texans to 0-4 and 0-3 at home. Whoever saw that coming? We'll take a timeout. When we come back, we'll have some final thoughts and a look ahead to the Cowboys and Bucks. 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
21: This win, they will take on the Buccaneers on Thursday night. They're without their starting quarterback, and they are now chasing the Giants, who are tops in the NFC East. Giants win today, Eagles lost, Commanders lost, Cowboys 2-2 with the win this afternoon. 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Final score, Cowboys 34 and the Texans 30. I'd like to thank our crew for today, producer Blake Jones, engineer Mike Pirtle, statistician Adam Pena, spotter Connor Pena, senior producer Chris Kleiber, engineering assistance provided by Justin Bazick. The general manager is Robert Blum, and the executive producer of Compass Media Network Sports is Tyler Brewer. Don't forget, there's plenty more great NFL action coming up Thursday. The Dallas Cowboys host the Buccaneers. And next Sunday, it's a Week 5 doubleheader. First, a showdown in the NFC East as the Commanders host the New York Giants. Then it's an AFC West battle from LA as the Chargers take on the Denver Broncos. 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Once again, the final score, Cowboys 34 and the Texans 30. 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Now for Steve Berline and Ted Emmerich, I'm Jerry Recco. 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
22: He picked that there's nobody on the right side. He decided to go for it, and he did. I don't even know who the punter is for the Kansas City Chiefs. First down for Mahomes and company. They are back in business. 13:21 to go at their own 42-yard line early in the first quarter.
23: I think that's all the updates we have. Did we get through all the finals from the first window?
22: We may have. Bears steamrolled the Jets 23-12. Kyle Manungai, 30 carries, 146 yards, and 2 touchdowns. We had a very Ben Johnson-like day in that ball game. The Rams and Eagles we got to. Packers Despite a late interception by Jordan Love, they hold on. Two TD passes for Love, one to Kraft, one to Matthew Golden. 17-14, they beat the Buccaneers. Ravens hold on, 24-18, they beat the Tennessee Titans. And early in Minneapolis, Malik Willis and company visiting the Twin Cities. The Vikings are on top, 3-0 over the Miami Dolphins, who are winless. Meanwhile, the Vikings are 3-0. You got one team going one direction, one team going the other direction. Still, we've also got the Broncos and 49ers who have just kicked off. And tonight, we've got the Lions and the Carolina Panthers. Detroit's head coach, Dan Campbell, had a lot of praise for his guy. And why wouldn't he? Here's what he had to say about Jared Goff, who plays a very good style of football.
5: Goff's game is cerebral. He's prototype. He can see, you know, he's got a big arm and he's an accurate passer and he plays the game here to be able to get us in the right call, turn the protections, alter some of the what we're doing in the pass game. You know, what routes we're calling, what I'm doing, what's the look. And that's his game, and he's damn good at it. We run the offense we run, and we're very good at it because of Jared Goff.
22: The Lions go into this one as a 3.5-point favorite. They're 2-1 taking on the Carolina Panthers. And Panthers are a good football team, man. They really are. I mean, they almost beat the Chicago Bears. Bryce Young, I think, is one of the top. I think he's third in the National Football League in passing yards so far this year. Chuba Hubbard's been good. Tedro McMillan has not had a great start to the year. But their head coach, Dave Canales, says, look, we're doing this, but we're doing it with a lot of backups, and we're proud.
7: Talking to the guys, and, you know, the challenge to the whole groups, coaches and players is, okay, we got some stuff we're dealing with right now. Let's see how good we can be. And this is where the margins matter. The untimely penalties, the discipline and just execution and different things, all of this stuff really, really at a crescendo comes to a head. And so we all have to pull together to continue to find really good football, even if a couple of guys have to stay in there and finish the game like we did on Sunday.
22: Yeah, Lions and Panthers coming up tonight. You can hear Sunday Night Football on the Westwood One app. If you don't have it, download it. You can listen to Sunday Night Football and tomorrow night's Atlanta New Orleans Monday night game on the Westwood One app. Take us with you wherever you go. The Lions at 2-1 are watching the Bears get to 3-1 and maybe watching the Vikings get to 4-0. They should get to 4-0. They're playing Miami. The Packers are 2-2, but I think if you look at Green Bay, there's not a lot of optimism in Titletown right now. But if the Lions lose this one, the problem for the Detroit Lions, and this is, I guess, the worst case scenario for the Detroit Lions, Bryce Young's able to throw the football all over the field. And the Lions secondary is absolute trash. Yes, they have good guys to get pressure on you. Aiden Hutchinson is all world. We all know that. But the Lions have the worst pass defense in the National Football League. It's because Brian Branch is not back and healthy. Kirby Joseph may not play football ever again. Terrion Arnold is somewhere wearing an ankle bracelet, I think in Seattle or something like that. Everybody can throw on the Detroit Lions. And so Detroit, if they're going to stay in this race for the North, if they're going to be a real contender, they have to win football games by outscoring you, by racing you to 40, by hoping that maybe Bryce Young will make a mistake coming up tonight. Because Jared Goff doesn't make a lot of mistakes. You got to give him credit for that. But the Lions defense on the back end is so bad. It doesn't matter who the quarterback is. I mean, Josh Allen's the best quarterback in the NFL maybe, and he torched this secondary. All these quarterbacks torched the Lions secondary. If they can't get pressure on a quarterback, the Lions cannot win. They can score some points, but if they can't get any pressure on the quarterback, they can't win because their secondary is trash and just that. So that one's coming up tonight, and then tomorrow it's Atlanta and New Orleans. Maybe, just maybe, Atlanta was a Michael Penix away from being a real contender. Because, again, I know how bad the Packers' defense was, but to rack up 400 or 500 yards of offense like they did on Thursday Night Football a week ago was amazing. Bijan is great. We know Drake London is great. Kyle Pitts can be great. They lost their two best pass rushers, so you wonder if they're going to be able to slow down Tyler Shuck and company tonight. But I think Atlanta might be... I think they'll contend in the NFC South. It all depends on Penix health. I mean, the guy has not played a full season in like 8 years going all the way back to college. Meanwhile, for the Saints, they're 1-2, but they're a really good 1-2 football team. Chuck is good. Olave is really good. Their tight end, Juwan Johnson, is good. They got some question at running back. You know, they signed Trevor Etienne in free agency, and he was a tremendous disappointment. And now he's on IR. So they're leading on Kendre Miller, and the ghost of Alvin Kamara. So we'll see what happens coming up tonight. And again, you can hear the Monday night game on the Westwood One Sports app. Download it wherever you get your apps. All right, we'll do one final run through all these scores, at least the games that are active and we're watching right now. We got one in Minneapolis. We got one in Vegas. We got it kicked off in San Francisco, and we got it kicked off in Seattle. I'm Mike Wickett. We'll hit you with those coming up on the other side here on NFL Sunday Now on Westwood One Sports. 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

0: It's NFL Sunday Now on Westwood One Sports. 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
1: I have good news and bad news if you're a fantasy football player from the Raiders and Chiefs game, okay? If I told you that the Las Vegas Raiders are up 7-0 and Kirk Cousins threw a touchdown pass to a tight end, you'd feel pretty good, right? If you had Brock Bowers on your team, right? Like you feel pretty good. Ian Thomas with the touchdown catch. Ian Thomas with the touchdown catch for the Las Vegas Raiders. Not Brock Bowers, not even Michael Mayer. It's ridiculous. Kirk Cousins, 3 for 3, 46 yards passing and the one touchdown. And again, it went to Ian Thomas. Patrick Mahomes on the other side, 1 of 2 for 5 yards. Kenneth Walker has 10 yards. Matt Araiza has more rushing yards than Kenneth Walker. And you're like, who in the heck is Matt Araiza? Well, I'll tell you who Matt Araiza is. He's the punter for the Kansas City Chiefs. And you know why he has more rushing yards? This is why.
2: First and kick return average. Oh, he's going to keep it. A fake in wide open space and a first down. Oh, the Raiders are going to rue that decision for the quote-unquote re-kick.
1: That is a fake punt by the Kansas City Chiefs punter. And he ran up along the right side, picked up the 9 yards, and it's a first down for Kansas City. Now, they didn't do anything with it. And when they gave the ball back to the Raiders, there was a touchdown pass to not Brock Bowers, a different tight end, not Michael Mayer, a different tight end, and went to Ian Thomas. It's 7-0 Raiders with 7:34 to go in the first quarter. I do have a bit of bad news, though. Watching the last Chiefs play, Patrick Mahomes hit Rashee Rice. He was running up along the right-hand side, made a cut, and immediately, like, it looked like he immediately was hobbled. He didn't go down, but you could tell his normal running stride was gone, and he ran right out of bounds, and he's now sitting on the tent. It looked like one of those non-contact injuries for Rashee Rice, which is bad for the Kansas City Chiefs. That is not good if you're Kansas City, because Rice is a vital piece of that offense. There's going to be some names, I'm sure, when we get to the trade deadline. Tyreek Hill's name is going to be one of those, I'm sure. But I don't know if Tyreek Hill is going to be an improvement right now. I don't know how good Tyreek Hill really can be at this point. You know what I mean? Like, if you're the if the videos that we have seen from Tyreek Hill have been true, and he said, I've got, you know, a couple of weeks ago, I have no power in my leg. And then there's these videos of, but he's 32 years old. His number one attribute was speed and athleticism. And if you have a nasty injury like he had, I just don't know what it's going to be, you know, what it can possibly look like if you make a move to bring in Tyreek Hill. Could they get a guy like Brian Thomas Jr.? Maybe. Depends what they want to give up. But BTJ caught a touchdown today. And the Jags won three of their first four games. Who else? What other wide receiver might be on the block? I'm not sure. And I'm not 100% sure. We do have a touchdown in the Seahawks game. Sam Darnold to Emmanuel Wilson. A little screen pass for 23 yards. And Jadarian Price and Zach Charbonnet's backup, Emmanuel Wilson, gets into the end zone. And the Seattle Seahawks now are up 7-0 on the Los Angeles Chargers. Darnold, 1 of 23. His first pass of the game, wound up being an interception. Same thing for Justin Herbert.

0: So it's 7-3. Seattle leads the Chargers as they are up in the Pacific Northwest in the first quarter. Vikings on top of the Dolphins, 3-0. Raiders on top of the Chiefs, 7-0. Broncos on top of the Broncos and Niners are tied at 0. And again, the Seahawks lead the Los Angeles Chargers 7-3. Tonight, it's Lions and Panthers. Tomorrow, it is the Saints and the Falcons. Earlier today, it was the Patriots over the Bills, 29-26. That game came down to the end. The Bears steamrolled the Jets, 23-12. Kyle Manungai had a monster day, 30 carries, 146 yards, and 2 touchdowns. The Jaguars beat the Bengals, 22-17. The Giants beat the Arizona Cardinals. Closer game than this score would tell you, 36-24. Pick six at the end by one of the Giants' defensive backs made it a 12-point game, but it was close the whole way. The Rams come back from down 10 with 6 minutes to go and beat the Eagles in Philadelphia 24-20. The Packers survive a road trip at Tampa Bay and win 17-14. Jordan Love threw 2 TD passes in that one. The Ravens beat the Titans 24-18. Lamar Jackson left this game with 2 touchdown passes, but an ankle injury. He did not play in the second half. The Cowboys were down 10 at half and outscored the Houston Texans 28-14 to go on to beat the Houston Texans 34-30. I'm not kidding when I tell you this. CeeDee Lamb, 17 catches for 189 yards and the game-winning touchdown. I've never seen a stat line like that in my entire life. 17 for 189 yards and a touchdown. And if you listen to Westwood One Sports, you might hear Will Dalton on the show a lot. Will has filled in as a host, a producer. I'm playing Will in fantasy football, and of course he has CeeDee Lamb. I hope you're not playing against somebody who had CeeDee Lamb or Kyren Williams had a monster day today or Kyle Manungai or any of that. So hopefully you're doing well in fantasy. I just looked up and realized I'm not doing terribly well in fantasy. It does not make my goodness. Oh, goodness gracious. All right. Update again from Las Vegas. A pass from Patrick Mahomes intended for Tyquan Thornton goes incomplete. It's 3rd and 10 now at the Las Vegas 48-yard line and the Raiders. How great is it that the Las Vegas Raiders and Kirk Cousins in the first year for Clint Kubiak, they are 3-0 right now. I don't know if they can sustain this. I don't know if they're going to win this football game. Mahomes fires deep. He's looking for Xavier Worthy and he's got him down to the 7 or 8 yard line. Deep pass there from MV Pat to Xavier Worthy. Puts the Kansas City Chiefs down to the Las Vegas 5-yard line. Very nice play from Kansas City. They're in business. But as I was saying, it's an incredible story what's going on in Vegas right now. And I don't know if they can sustain it. Nobody knows. But the fact that there are certain teams we all thought were going to be terrible. And the Raiders are a team that none of us thought were going to be very good. First-year head coach, Kirk Cousins, he's kind of meh. Fernando Mendoza going to ride the bench. They spent a lot of money in the offseason. They had $100 million in free agency money to spend. They did a lot of improvement to the defense. But still, everybody we talked about in the AFC West, oh, the Chiefs, Patrick Mahomes is back. Oh, the Chargers, Mike McDaniel going to finally unlock Justin Herbert. Oh, the Broncos, they won so many games last year. And if there's not a broken ankle, Bo Nix takes them to the Super Bowl. They might have a chance to beat the Seattle Seahawks. And nobody cared about the Raiders. And yet, the Las Vegas Raiders are sitting here at 3-0. It's an unbelievable story. You would think that a guy like Clint Kubiak right now would be up for Coach of the Year. Maybe Todd Monken in Cleveland. They've got a loss. The Raiders right now, they can get to 4-0. One of the only few remaining undefeated teams in the National Football League. And we lost one of those teams today. Buffalo lost. They took their loss, their first loss of the year. The Vikings are 3-0. The Chiefs are 3-0. The Raiders are 3-0. The Niners are 3-0. That's it, right? I'm not missing any other undefeated teams in the National Football League. A couple of teams have no wins. The Buccaneers have no wins. The Titans have no wins. The Texans have no wins. That's the most surprising storyline of this young NFL season to me, is how the Texans don't have any wins. C.J. Stroud's playing pretty well, too, by the way. Touchdown pass from Patrick Mahomes to Tyquan Thornton on 3rd and goal. The extra point will tie this one up. It is now 7-6. The Raiders are tied with the Kansas City Chiefs. But Patrick Mahomes, 5 of 8 so far, 63 yards. And the touchdown pass, the three, it's a short one. It's a 2 or 3 yarder to Tyquan Thornton. The extra point is good. And the Chiefs and Raiders with 2:23 to go in the first quarter, now tied at 7. The Broncos and the 49ers. This is a fun matchup as well. You get two really good head coaches in Sean Payton and Kyle Shanahan up in the Bay. I find it interesting about the 49ers offense. We know how great a play caller and schemer and offensive coach Kyle Shanahan is. Who are the receivers catching the ball for San Francisco this time of year? Deebo Samuel, who's on the wrong side of 30, has a catch. George Kittle, great tight end still. I think Mike Evans is active in this football game. Jacob Cowing is catching balls from Brock Purdy this year. I mean, the injury bug that always seems to hit the San Francisco 49ers has hit the wide receiver room as well. And yet still, here they are. They're 3-0. Brock Purdy's in the conversation for MVP. Christian McCaffrey, 2 carries, doesn't have a catch yet, but 2 carries, 15 yards so far for CMC. But the Broncos, Bo Nix and company, 8 of 12, 60 yards passing. Down the field, a couple of running backs have receptions of note. You know, Tyler Beatty's got 1 catch for 25 yards. R.J. Harvey, 4 for 17. A Denver Bronco field goal is the difference in this one. And it's 3-0. The Broncos lead the San Francisco 49ers up in the Bay Area. And the Chargers and Seahawks in the Pacific Northwest. Man, Justin Herbert, 3 of 8 for 29 yards. His first pass of the day was picked off. Omarion Hampton has a carry for 3 yards. It's still, they have not quite unlocked this just in. They have not quite unlocked Justin Herbert yet with the LA Chargers. They're 0-3. There are certain things that I was pretty certain of in the regular season. I didn't think the Raiders would have a lot of wins at this point, and I didn't think the Chargers or Texans would have a lot of losses. But that just shows you how amazing the National Football League is. That just shows you how amazing things, how quickly things can turn and change and our perception sometimes of these teams. Maybe not exactly what it is. Chargers 0-3. Right now they're trailing 7-3 up at Seattle. Sam Darnold has the touchdown pass. It was a screen pass to Emmanuel Wilson. So that's where we're at right now in these late games. Again, Vikings up 3-0 on the Miami Dolphins. The Chiefs and the Raiders are 7-7. That one's in the first quarter. Also in the first, Broncos and Niners. Denver up 3-0 on San Francisco. Chargers and Seahawks at 7-3. Seattle leads the Los Angeles Chargers. Seahawks have the football, and they are driving as we speak. All right, that's going to do it, man. What a fun couple of hours on the radio. It has been a blast. Going through all these games, the highs, the lows. I want to thank you for listening and try to keep up. I know I speak fast, but there's a lot of fast action going on. Thanks to Mondo and Charlie back in the studios in Los Angeles. And thanks to our producer, Ben Strober, for doing a great job as well. My name is Mike Wickett. John Mallory coming up next. NFL Sunday Now continues right here on
1: this
0: Westwood One.
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0: It's NFL Sunday Now on Westwood One Sports. Here's John Mallory.
1: Where else would you rather be than right here and right now on NFL Sunday Now, Westwood One? Shout out to anybody listening, streaming. We appreciate all of you. As I am John Mallory, Johnny Ballgame, each and every Sunday Now. At this slot, you're going to see me, hear me, listen to me, whatever, for 3 hours as we keep you right up to speed with everything going on in the NFL. I got Ben Strober producing. We got our main man, Charlie, running the Westwood One board. And we have you, keeping you updated on what is going on in the NFL right now. And we did wrap up the morning, the early window of games. Those are all done by this point. And, you know, it is the NFL's just the NFL, right? I mean, what you think is going to happen, it just doesn't. And it happens every week, and it fools you every week. I mean, you really are. We are. I am. I'm Charlie Brown, dude. And she keeps, Peppermint Patty just keeps pulling the football, or Lucy pulls the football every single time. And I fall for it every single time. But again, that's why we love it. I mean, we don't even know that's why we love it, but that's why we love it. You don't know what's going to happen in the NFL. And I don't think in other sports, sure, impossible, everything happens. But in other sports, for me, it does not happen. This is a week-to-week league. Like, Buffalo Bill fan isn't all that happy right now. 3-1, you lose to the Patriots today in your new fancy stadium that you would have loved to christen with a couple of seasons going undefeated there, get something built up. No, you lose early in that career to who? No, not them. Yes, the Patriots, who put a game together. Drake May, what, 269, dude, and 3 touchdowns through the air for some fantasy guys. So that was big. But yeah, not all that happy. I mean, Giants fan, I guess, is all that happy. He's 3-1. Where the ship is sinking, yet you're still somehow, some way, not treading water. You're going somewhere. It's weird. That's the NFL. And you know, teams that are 3-1 since the league went to the 17-game schedule in 2020, you got an 87% chance of going to the, check that, 78% chance, not that high, 78 of making the playoffs. Like, I'm a Giants fan. That's just the math. That's how key it is in this league to get off to a good start. The golf course, you know, you get a birdie or two early. You're playing poker. You win a big pot in the first 20, 30 minutes, and you're like, ha, hagalaga, this might be a decent day. We might have something here. And that's what the NFL does for teams that are 3-1. And there's like 3-1 teams. I'm like, are they even good? Well, they're 3-1. And you don't need style points in this league. It's not about your resume. This isn't a college. Oh, no, yeah, you won, but you didn't look all that good doing it. So, yeah, we're going to dock you there. And you didn't look great there either. I get it. You won. No, that's what I love about the NFL, and you guys probably do too. Dude, just win, baby. Al Davis, just win. Doesn't matter. Even if you beat the Cardinals to get 3-1, who are oddly very pesky, the Cardinals. Like I heard Ben Strober earlier. I'll quote him. They're actually a pretty good watch, and I agree. You know, I have Sunday ticket like most of you. I watch all the games at the same time. We got updates coming on the afternoon games coming up here in just one quick second. But, I mean, that's what's crazy about this thing. Love the NFL. Ben Strober, producer, checking in. What's going on with you, my man? How you been today, Ben? I heard you say that earlier today. It was pretty good.
2: Yeah, they've been an interesting watch. My day got started early. Obviously, my team played in the London game, 9:30 a.m. on the East Coast. And just my luck, they ruined my day by noon.
1: That's the worst. I'm sorry. That was one you wanted. Marcus Mariota, you're actually kind of happy with him. Didn't expect to be, but you are. And then all of a sudden you know, Stinky Sullivan in there trying to move the ball, and it's tough in this league. And then on the other side, you see like an undrafted rookie make the earliest NFL debut start for an undrafted rookie quarterback in the history of the league in Jalen Daniels. And he wasn't great, but he looked capable. Think about that. Out of everything, all the data, all the time that we spend on the draft, and I love it more than anybody, dude, but the rookie who ends up starting the first game this season for any rookie is the undrafted dude who played 5 years at Kansas. I mean, that's the NFL for you in that regard. Benny, before we get to the update too, I hear a lot of East Coasters in your one. I grew up in the Pacific time zone. I now live in the Mountain time zone, which is my favorite sports time zone. Not too early, not too late. You're in the East time zone, Ben. So when we have the overseas games, as in the case today with it being in London, that's a 7:30 kickoff in the morning Mountain time, 6:30 Pacific. It's like just too early. It's like I'm going to lay in bed game and watch this. But you East Coasters, that starts at 9:30. That's almost the same as like when I grew up, Seattle, Pacific time zone. The morning game start at 10. You have a 9:30 window. It's almost like the East Coasters, you get to experience that morning window. If they did that every week, that you had that window, one game, Ben, would you sign off on it?
2: Absolutely, because this is what we on the East Coast deserve for having to deal with being the worst time zone to watch sports. The night games on the East Coast suck. 8:30 p.m. kick, it's not over till midnight. It's the worst. The Pacific time, Mountain time is so much better.
1: So true. I mean, I look at you guys in the East Coast sometimes, and I'm like, damn, they make them wait till 1 p.m. to start games? Like, dang, you can actually have like a day before the games start. That does not happen in the Pacific and Mountain times. When you wake up on Sunday, it's like, okay, you better get your stuff done like quick because you got game starting and then your day's shot. The best thing about it is like Sunday night football starts at like 6:15 in the Mountain time zone. So you're done with football completely by like 9:30. And then in Pacific time zone, you're done at like 8:45. Football's over.
2: So much better.
1: Especially when the Sopranos was rolling. Football end at like 8:45, Ben. Sopranos comes on at like 9 or 10 or whatever great HBO Sunday night show that they hit the hell out of the park with. That's what I used to love, man. HBO, if you're listening, and I'm sure you are, let's get one of those shows back, I would say. Ben, let's have some fun with it. It's a Scoreboard Now update.
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2: Probably one of the weirdest starts to a game I've ever seen, ever witnessed in this Seattle in Los Angeles game. And I know you're keeping close tabs on this, John, but first two passes of the game for both teams were intercepted, which is unbelievable. But thankfully, if you're a Seattle fan, Sam Darnold bounces back in a big way with this touchdown to Emmanuel Wilson. Get that touchdown here in a second, but I mean, first two passes that were intercepted in this game.
4: Darnold, and he's got Wilson on the screen. Wilson, room to run. Wilson inside the five, still going. Touchdown! First touchdown as a Seahawk for Emmanuel Wilson.
2: Crazy start to a game.
1: That was a big, yeah. Seattle, like, they're in trouble until Zach Charbonnet comes back. I don't know what's going on here. My only explanation is, and this is probably a really good explanation and has been a valid explanation for the last 70 years, but my only explanation is it's the Chargers. I mean, Seattle can't run the football. They haven't been able to. The rookie Price is now on IR, and he's fumbled the last two games. Wasn't getting touches either. Emmanuel Wilson, backup. George Helani, love him, backup. But collectively today, Seattle, 5 carries, 29 yards on the ground, 5.8 per touch. And, Ben, if Seattle is running the ball like that, then all of a sudden it just turns into almost an easy peasy with JSN and everything he's going to do. If you're going to beat Seattle, you have to stop the run. L.A. Chargers, I mean, they have a lot there to keep them busy. But Justin Herbert, Ben Strober, 3 of 9, one interception, an average attempt of 3.2 yards. That tells me, and I've seen it a lot with this Seahawks dark side defense, if they catch a quarterback in the thinking game and they're winning and the quarterback doesn't know where to go and the defense is winning more often, I mean, it is an ugly day. That's what impressed me last week about Marcus Mariota in your Commanders. Marcus Mariota had that defense. Justin Herbert, who's supposed to be way better than Mariota, can't operate in the first quarter. Still lots of time left, though, Ben, in that game. Good stuff. What else?
2: Got the marquee game right now on the TV between the Chiefs and the Raiders. I don't think many people expected this to be two 3-0 teams.

0: when the season started, but Kirk Cousins was entering this week leading the NFL in touchdowns with 9. He has looked pretty good so far. Raiders jumped out to a 7-0 lead. Chiefs responded back. It's 7-7, 11-18 to go in the second quarter.
1: You know what, Ben? And let's just say it. I mean, I'm not saying the obvious. I am completely saying the obvious. But, man, that Brock Bowers is a beast, man. He really is. He just caught an 18-yard reception there, all close to the middle of the field. And, you know, they've only ran the ball 3 times. Genty, 2 for 4. Washington, 1 for 1. So Kansas City's defense just doing an exceptional job. But like you said, it doesn't matter. They have the leading touchdown thrower in the NFL in Kirk Cousins, 5 for 7, 79. You mentioned the teeter. It was to the backup tight end. I'm sorry, fantasy geeks. I hate backup tight end Sundays, too. Ian Thomas gets the 27-yarder. It's his only target. Might end up being that way. But, Ben, I ask you this. Are the Raiders good? Like, for real, can I say they're good now? Like, win or lose, like, they're playing with the Chiefs here. They probably won't even win this game. But are the Raiders good, Ben Strober?
0: I would say they're decent, at least. I know the schedule gets really tough over the next couple of weeks here, so if they do pick up some losses, you're probably going to hear the noise a little bit from the Raider fans trying to see their number one overall pick get on the field. But with the way Kirk has played, it's going to be tough for them to take him out of the lineup and put Mendoza out there. So if you're a Raiders fan, I guess the only thing you could look forward to is that if it does start to go south with Cousins, that you have a number one overall pick to look forward to watching.
1: The Raiders moving right to left. They're at like their own 30. Looks like they just got another first down tight end on the reception there. That might have been Ian, Michael Mayer, the catch on that. So we'll keep you posted there. Kirk Cousins just kind of operating the way he's been doing all year. And it's not like he's dinking and dunking, guys. A stat to pay attention to, and if you guys don't know, trust me on this, the average yard per attempt for a quarterback, if it's anywhere close to 10, that quarterback is kicking ass, Seabass. Like, for example, this game right now, Vegas and Kansas City, Kirk Cousins, 6 of 8, 86 yards, 10.8 yards per attempt, man, that's big time. Patrick Mahomes, 5.9. On the other side, half of that, essentially. So Kirk Cousins, I mean, this is for whatever, Kubiak, the marriage, this is working with Kirk Cousins with the Raiders. Now, Ben said it well. Look at the schedule. The Las Vegas Raiders next week. Benny, next week at New England. Then they host Buffalo. And then they host the Rams, Patriots, Bills, Rams next 3 weeks for theirs. We'll see if they can beat Kansas City. They're going to have to there. We'll get you some more updates. But yeah, not a lot of star power. Xavier Worthy had 2 catches for 53 yards so far. Tyquan Thornton got the teeter from Patrick Mahomes. K9 continues to be a fabulous acquisition. 9 carries for 47 yards, 5.2 with a long of 21 yards. That's a fun game down there in Las Vegas. Hey, Benny, my brother, he has Raiders season tickets, and he I don't even think he's been to a Raider game, and he's had Raiders season tickets now since they moved to Vegas. He just sells them every week. But
0: he must
1: it is
0: so much money off that.
1: Oh, he kills it. He kills it, dude. And he's on the lower bowl at about the 20-yard line. Not horrible, like 25 rows up, 20 rows up. But he said the most money he makes every year, it's this week. It's when Patrick Mahomes comes to fabulous Las Vegas. That's the money he makes. It's almost like when Elvis came to Vegas, when Frank Sinatra came to Vegas with the Rat Pack, Sammy Davis Jr., Dean Martin. Hell yes. That's where it is for football now. When Patrick Mahomes is in Vegas for the weekend, yeah, you want to go see him play. It's such a wonderful marriage there, and we'll keep you posted. I love that the autumn wind is a Raider. Benny, we got a couple more quick ones. Let's give another good check-in. Where else we headed, Strobes?
0: Let's go to Minnesota, where the Vikings just seem like they'll never lose, and they just slowly suffocate whoever they play. 6-0 over the Dolphins, 5:30 left in the first half.
1: That's a good one. The Vikings, they just...

0: puts you to sleep. And Kevin O'Connell's the offensive wizard. I mean, hasn't been, but they're winning. And I always give O'Connell a pass because I know the quarterbacks he's had to deal with in this league. Think about this. The Vikings last year, they were 4-8, okay? Dog crap. They won their final five games and finished miraculously 9-8 last year. If they can take care of beeswax and handle the Dolphins, that's going to be 4-0. And all of a sudden, the Vikings and Kevin O'Connell are on this 9-game win streak that goes back to last season. Nobody can remember anything significant out of the streak. Nobody can remember every starting quarterback. Did Nick Mullins get a shot there one time last year? Like, nobody can even remember the quarterbacks who were winning games on this streak. But it shows Kevin O'Connell, if you're a Vikings fan, man, you guys got a great coach in there, and hopefully they can get this thing going. But yeah, that's kind of weird. 6-0 in Minnesota. I'll tell you what, fantasy guys too, that Dolphin wide receiver, he's going to be good. The name I'm talking about, it's that Slippy, Slappy, Swami, Swampson. It is Chris Bell. Chris Bell. He's good. Had a nice catch today. Got called back, but it was a beautiful play. Miami, though, Ben, I don't know when they're going to win. If I'm playing Survivor and I'm not because I was out week one, Jacoby Brissett screwed me. But it's almost like I'm picking Miami's opponent every week. I mean, I'd be very, very, I bet a lot of people are on the Vikings this week, correct?
1: I'd imagine so. I was out week one as well, so I don't even know.
0: Jacoby Brissett get you too?
1: Yep, exactly.
0: Ah, Jacoby Brissett. I couldn't even see it coming. Little old lady on a motorized scooter. I didn't even see it coming, Ben Strober.
1: Herbert, not Brissett.
0: Good call. Thank you. Ben, I think there is one more check-in, and it's a big one, too. Not sure what's going on. Just give us a little scoring update and whatnot. Denver Broncos at San Francisco 49ers.
1: 3-0. Broncos on top, 5:47 to go in the first half. Bo Nix, 11-17 with 73 yards so far, but not much offense on either side. Purdy's only thrown the ball five times, and it looks like the Niners have had the ball for about 9 minutes of this half. They just haven't been able to do too much.
0: I mean, Ben, what are we? I know. I mean, we're never going to complain. We are literally getting paid right now just to watch football and talk about it. I mean, for real. But man, the football that we're here watching and talking about, I'd say the NFL's had better afternoon windows. Vegas and Kansas City. That's kind of the most action-packed game. That is. Shockingly, the only game on where both teams have scored a touchdown so far. There are two games that have not had a touchdown scored, and both games are almost at halftime. And there's another game in Seattle that's 7-3. Emmanuel Wilson caught a screen from Sam Darnold, took it to the house. Chargers got a field goal, 7-3 at Lumen Field there. I'm John Mallory, Johnny Ballgame, 3-1-0. 840-4910. If you want to call and love your team or destroy your team, me and Ben, we'll listen to that too. A quick one is NFL Sunday Now on Westwood One Sports.
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0: It's NFL Sunday Now on Westwood One Sports. Here's Johnny Ballgame.
1: 310-840-4910. Who's your team and how you feeling about it? Or who's another team and how you feeling about them? Let's talk here. Let's get the feelings out. Let's get emotional. This is sports. This is the NFL. We love our teams. I almost didn't take this gig because I knew

0: that the Seahawks would be playing most of the time I am hosting this show. I almost said no. And then some conscience said, dude, you're an idiot. They're offering to pay you money to watch the Seahawks and talk about it. So I thought, okay. But sometimes, Ben Strober, that's still sometimes tough trying to watch your team and work at the same time, right?
1: Well, you gotta pay attention to the other games as well, and maybe you're gonna miss certain intangible things from the Seattle game or whatever it may be, whichever team you're rooting for. But it's the sacrifice that we're all willing to take, right?
0: Yeah, it is, man. I'm on the front lines, man. I really am. You know, I'm on the front lines here, Ben, liberating people with our sports conversations. Let's get to the hotline, 310-840-4910. Let's get to George out in Los Angeles. Big George in L.A. What a comeback there. You did not want 1-3, George. Luckily, McVay and Stafford and the fellas pulled it out in Philly, huh? What you got, George? Welcome.
2: Welcome, guys. I love your banter between you and Ben there. But, it was a tale of two halves. The Rams' defense was unbelievable. I think Philadelphia was like 0 for 10, 0 for 11 on third down. Special teams hurt them in the first half, and Stafford throwing those interceptions. But in the second half, the defense played fabulous, no points. And Stafford finally woke up. And Kyrie Williams, I didn't think he was going to score. Did you on that run?
0: You know what? I'm almost done. Like, taking anything away from Kyren, you know, 16 carries, 80 yards, couple of teeters. He's just so steady. And like you're saying, that dive into the end zone there, I mean, that's just kind of the Rams ramming for me. But you're right. Philly does not score in the second half. They had 20 points at halftime, goose-egged both quarters. And Stafford ends up with 317 on 51 attempts. Puka, welcome back. It's 9 catches for a buck 25 and ran a touchdown in Fantasy Geeks. And 14 points, fourth quarter, Rams get out there with a win. What's your ultimate takeaway there, George? And that's a tough win. I know Saquon went out first drive, but, dude, in this league, you win in Philly? Hell yeah.
2: Yeah, absolutely, Johnny. The thing is about the Rams, they're going to get better as the season goes along. I guarantee you. They got some real studs not playing right now. And when they all get together, they're going to be dangerous. And they had one of the hardest schedules in the whole NFL to start the season. Then it gets softer. So I think the Rams are going to make a push, and it's going to be very interesting.
0: The NFL, thanks for the call, George, in L.A. The NFL totally blew it by having the Rams and the Seahawks play in Week 16 and Week 18. Guys, the Rams and the Seahawks don't play till Christmas Day. So talk about the schedule easing up, as George was saying. But the Rams next week host Buffalo. There'll probably be more Bills fans there than Rams fans. Then they host Arizona. And then they're in Vegas. Like, again, they better beat Arizona. If you're not gonna get where you want to go this year if you're farting around with Jacoby Brissett on a Sunday afternoon, right? So you have to handle your business there. That goes without saying. But all of a sudden, the Raiders, ask the Chiefs right now. We'll get to a scoreboard update in a bit. But the Chiefs aren't having an easy peasy. Patrick Mahomes, he used to eat the Raiders for breakfast, man. And now, look, this is a little different. So we'll do that there. I'll get to the calls, 310-840-4910. Let's get to Chicago. Carl in Chicago. Yeah, Carl, disappointed there, Bears fan. What you got, bud?
3: In 1981, Carl was born. I saw Michael Jordan and Walter Payton play a combination over 50 times before I reached puberty. The Dominique Wilkins, Michael Jordan slam dunk contest, I was there. I was a young kid. You call that excellence. I call that normal. I am disappointed in this Bears team that they have won. Why? You know, I'll tell you why. Because we're just repeating the same pattern. You know what we did last year? We went to the playoffs. We won 11 games, but we were a 9-win team. We beat the Cowboys after CeeDee Lamb got injured. We beat the Ravens after Lamar Jackson was up. We beat the Washington Commanders after the Terry McLaurin was out, and 1 week after the quarterback came back. I'll tell you what, Breece Hall is out. Geno Smith is old. We beat them, and all these people, they celebrate. Like the 72 Dolphins fans, they're the best.
0: Carl!
3: 85 fans, we are not that good. We're 10
0: Carl!
3: are not Carl. That good.
0: Carl, who cares, man? You're 3-1. Who cares? You want to go back to Jim Miller being your starting quarterback and Mike Brown returning interceptions for the only way you can win? I remember that 13-3 team. I know this stuff. I know the Bears. Take it. You have a backup quarterback, and you're winning. You're winning with a backup quarterback, man. Carl, you can't schedule somebody else. Carl, you can't say, get him out of here. Get him out. Get him out. Carl, a woman doesn't even want to hear that. A man doesn't even want to hear that. Carl, I'm going to leave it alone. Bears fans, I know you're not the only one out. I mean, really? Like, you know, all of a sudden you're 3-1. Like, you're interesting again. And it's like, it's not good enough. When Caleb Williams does not play and you win in this league, dude, go have fun on St. Patrick's Day and jump in the Green River, man, and look for Harrison Ford on The Fugitive. Seriously, bro. Like, enjoy this. This is the NFL. And Bear fan, you know this. You still, like, treat the 85 team like they're the starting guys on the team. It's over 40 years. It's gross now. It's like a trauma bond. Like, it's gross, Bear fan. You need to move on, man. You need a new team, and you're winning. Like, it's just, I don't get it. 310-840-4910. We got updates on NFL Sunday now, Ben Strober. Let's get a scoreboard update.
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1: Not much has changed since the last time we gave you an update, but we do have an update to the score in the Raiders-Chiefs game, but the Chiefs are driving. We had a Matt Gay field goal just a couple of minutes ago. Chiefs, a minute and a half to go in the second quarter here, and Mahomes drops back, and he is sacked back at the 10. The Chiefs were threatening to score. They now have third and goal at the 11, so hopefully we'll get an update on that momentarily, but the Raiders hanging in strong, as we mentioned.
0: Yeah, the Raiders end up with a field goal, and they would love to hold the Chiefs to a field goal here, but you know, anytime Kansas City is on the 10-yard line or in, Andy Reid and Patrick Mahomes hate settling for field goals, and it looked like we'll keep you updated what's going on there. There was a timeout, I believe, the Raiders took. They wanted to see the look. I'm sorry, the Chiefs took the timeout, wanted to see the look that the Raiders were in. They have all three timeouts, figured they could spare one right there. Ben, let's go to another game because we have a timeout in Vegas, and he is correct. Raiders 10, Chiefs 7. Where else we headed, Benny boy?
1: End of the first half, officially 33-yard field goal for the Vikings. Good, and it's the most Vikings first half. I don't know how else to put it. It's 9-0. They lead the Dolphins at the end of the first half. 3 field goals.
0: I love the Vikings, man. Yeah, 9-0. You know, and they're not. No Viking fan is worried that they're going to lose right now either. No Viking fan is worried that they're going to lose this thing. Oh, that's hilarious. So we'll keep you at the half, and we do have an update in Seattle, Ben. I'm going to go ahead and steal this one because Rashid Shaheed on a fly sweep around the left side takes it to the house from about the 30-35-yard line, and Seattle is up 13-3, extra point pending. Been waiting on the ROI on Rashid Shaheed. He's the most dangerous kick and punt return combo returner in the league, and showing right there on a fly sweep can take it to the house. That's what you need, Ben, when your running game sucks. And the Seahawks running game right now sucks. They need Charbonnet back, but they get to supplement the run with Rashid Shaheed there. So Seattle, on an extra point miss, is going to stay 13-3. Damn, Jason Myers always misses PATs. Ben Strober, we are tied in LA. I'm sorry, in Las Vegas right now, I believe. Ben, the Chiefs kick a field goal.
1: That is correct. Field goal up and good. A minute 22 for the Raiders, a chance to do something here. They have one timeout as well. Real quick, back to the Chargers-Seattle game. John, can you guess what Justin Herbert's rating is?

0: is right now?
1: 3.7.
0: It's pretty close. 7.4 is his
1: rating. Damn. I knew it started with an S, though. I was way off. Kidding. Wow. Justin Herbert cannot figure out the dark side defense. And my gosh, how, not like anybody cares. I don't know a Chargers fan, but man, what a gross beginning to the season that is. One more quick update, Ben, and there's not much to update. And then we will get to these phone calls. But Ben, take us to the Bay.
0: Yeah, in Santa Clara, 3-3, Eddie Pinheiro knocks in a 24-yard field goal, a minute 36 left in the first half. Just the two field goals on each side.
1: All right, 310-840-4910. Great stuff there on the update. Let's, what else are we going to go? Let's get back to these calls. Orlando, Florida. I love Orlando, Florida. I think there's more beautiful women over the age of 50 hanging out in Orlando than any other city. Steve, you're in Orlando and you want to talk about the Niners. Steve, can you support that statement?
2: I can support that statement. How are you, a Seahawks fan living in Cali?
1: Living where?
2: Aren't you in California?
1: No, I am not in California. I'm from Seattle. I was born and raised there, and I grew up there, and so I love all. I'm an idiot Mariner fan too, sadly. And Sonics, rest in peace. How are you, a Niner fan living in Orlando, Steve? I'm going to ask you that.
2: I was born in San Fran. I lived in Orlando 10 years. I'm driving back from that debacle Bucks game. What a ugh.
1: That was gross. That was absolutely gross. Is Todd Bowles the first coach fired? 0-4.
2: They should have fired him last year.
1: Agree. Agree. I mean, you can't fire Sala. You can't fire D'Amico. They're both 0-4, right? You're not giving them you're not sacking them. So I don't know. We'll see. What you got on the Niner talk, though? What you want?
2: I mean, I think it's their year, man. I mean, we say that every year, but I really think it's their year as long as we don't get hurt. I mean, I'm not afraid of the sea buzzards this year, and that dream team that they tried to assemble in L.A. is not working, so I think it's our year.
1: Yeah, I wouldn't say it's not working on the L.A. dream team just yet because Miles Garrett, he's going to come back. They're going to have him at some point. I'm scared of the Rams. As a Seahawk fan, yeah, I respect the hell out of the Niners. I respect the hell out of the Rams. I respect the hell out of the NFC West. You see what teams do outside of the division, the Niners, the Rams, and the Seahawks. Their record is terrific outside the division. So it's a dogfight every week. The Rams at 1-3. I was not going to lose sleep there, but they saved it 2-2 a little bit. But you're right. The Niners, now they might not win this game. They're 3-1 at worst there, but you figure with you, it's just stay healthy with that team. You just got to stay healthy, I think, and keep Christian McCaffrey, fresh at some point and how he uses them. But man, I'm always going to think Kyle Shanahan is going to get the job done, even though he really hasn't as far as the Super Bowl goes. He's been there multiple times. He's a badass. I love watching his teams play, the stuff he runs every year. It's like I don't see it before. So yeah, the Niners, if you want to put 5 teams in a hat that could win the Super Bowl, you probably put them in there.
2: Yeah, I like the pickup that we got from that Philly guy, the FSU receiver. Watch him. He's going to be something for us.
1: We'll see, man. Yeah. Bang, bang, bye. Niner gang. Steve in Orlando, thank you for the call. Niners are going to be tough. I'd be shocked if, I mean, the only way the Niners are going to not be the Niners is if they're the Niners and they keep getting hurt. It's the only way. And is Trent Williams back yet? Probably not. But, hey, man, they have a tough schedule. The NFC West, you guys, plays the AFC West. I'm sure you guys have done that. You know that now. But those are arguably the two best divisions in football. Those teams are going to be playing every week, which I love because it gives us good games. Denver, San Francisco, early October, sign me the hell up for that. And the Chiefs-Raiders game tied almost halftime. That's a good game as well. Let's get to the Valley of the Sun. Gosh, I love Phoenix. Brett in Phoenix wants to get... Brett, are you... I mean, am I talking to a living Arizona Cardinal fan?
3: Yeah, you actually are, unfortunately.
1: Oh, you guys are unicorns, man. I love Cardinal fans, dude. I never hear from you guys, man. Dude, okay. I just want you to give me one answer on this, Brett. Are you happy or mad with your team in the Cardinals?
2: Not necessarily. Our owner is terrible. I mean, so I can't be upset at the team. You said it exactly right. We're farting around with Jacoby Brissett until we can try and draft one next year. So, yeah, I am upset about it a little bit, but, you know, they got a lot of good pieces. Hopefully it'll work out. We'll get a quarterback next year.
1: To be honest, the Cardinals had the lowest win total Las Vegas has ever put on an NFL team. 3.5 ever.
2: Yep.
1: And I'll tell you, Jacoby Brissett, I'll be honest. If Jacoby Brissett was on the Seahawks and Sam Darnold was on the Cardinals, I think Jacoby Brissett could do almost everything that Sam Darnold does. I do. I think he's in that neighborhood. But he never has everything else around him. And you're so right on the Bidwells. I want to kind of root for him. I've seen him on, on the Amazon All or Nothing show, Hard Knock, stuff like that. And I want to like what they're doing, but the Bidwells have owned this team since before the Great Depression, man. They bought this team in the roaring 20s for like $1,500 and they've never, ever, ever won, and it's always been in the same family. And again, I just like talking to Cardinal fans. Ben, producer, do you know, could you text a Cardinal fan right now, Ben Strober?
0: I could text one Cardinals fan because he hosts the Locked On Cardinals podcast.
1: He's working. He's a fan. Okay, but he is a Cardinals fan. Yes. All right, I'll be honest though, I'll say this, Brett. I think I like the coach. I think I'm liking Mike LaFleur. I honestly thought the Cardinals would be way worse than they are. They're like one of the most exciting teams to watch in the league. Every game they play feels like it goes down to the final play.
2: Yep. And then Jacoby threw that pick six, which was you can pretty much bank on that to happen once a game.
1: Yep. When you're farting around with the Cardinals. Thanks for the call, Brett. I'm Johnny Ballgame, Ben Strober producing. This is NFL Sunday Now on Westwood One Sports Network.
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1: Oh man, Justin Herbert is putting on, and I don't know if you'll get the reference, Justin Herbert is putting on a Spurgeon win impression. Looking bad in Seattle. Let's get back to the phone line. NFL Sunday Now, 310-840-4910. I said I'll open up the phone lines. Usually we just give updates, but if you guys want to talk about your team, let's have some fun. Let's get to Tucson, Arizona. Gosh, I love Tucson as well. Mark in Tucson. The Bears, Mark, is that where we're headed with you? Welcome.
29: Exactly. I thought today's game was kind of reminiscent of the Mike Ditka's philosophy of ball control and time possession. you know, using Walter Payton, Matsui. You know, if McMahon went down, he didn't put all that much pressure on a Steve Fuller to have to win the game. And he let the rest of defense dominate. So I wouldn't bitch and moan about how the Bears won today. And again, that's their third quarterback this year. So if you have a formula for winning, hey,

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1: Great. When Caleb Williams doesn't play and the Bears win, don't give a rat's whatever about what any stats or any eyeball test that you have look like. You take your win and you move the hell on because you're going to need those wins. It's a long season. You need these wins. And the Ditka comparison, I don't know. Well, Mike Ditka was successful as a coach, not because of scheme. He was an emotional guy. He was the brick wall guy. He was the guy that got everybody excited to play. Mike Ditka, motivation guy. Ben Johnson, he does have that, but he's a schemer, man. He's the technical side. There's two coaches that you can win with in this league. There's the nerdy, geeky, scheming scientist, and then there's the, oh my, there's the raw emotion, light a fire, how much gas you have left in the tank, a Pete Carroll. Pete wasn't about scheme. He's about emotion. He wants good players, Bill Parcells, not scheme. He let Belichick do what he wants. He was the emotional guy. Bill Walsh, opposite, all scheme. Ben Johnson, to me, is more that Bill Walsh, but I get the Ditka comparison. He had to win with Steve Fuller. He tried to win with Doug Flutie. He had to win with Mike Tomczak. There were a lot of those guys. Thanks for the call, Mark in Tucson. Yeah, Bear fan, anytime you win when Caleb doesn't play, you love it. Brad in Cleveland, we're gonna make Brad sit for a second. I definitely want to hear what Brad has to say because he's a Browns fan, and they're 3-1. Ben Strober, I ask you a question. Are the Cleveland Browns good?
2: I'm going to say they're not good and Watson will regress at some point. I don't know when that's going to be. He will come back down to earth and the Browns will not be good, but they're playing well. They are 3-1, so I'll give them credit.
1: All right, quickly, a scoreboard update.
3: Scoreboard now.
1: Benny, take us to Seattle. What just happened in Lumen Field?
2: Justin Herbert is terrible, threw another pick. His quarterback rating is 3, and Emmanuel Wilson scored another touchdown. He's got 2 today. It's 20-3. Just bury the Chargers. Harbaugh should start looking for his next college job because he's going to leave, and he's going to leave before he gets fired. It's over.
1: Unbelievable. Yep, Seattle just burying Justin Herbert. I think, do you bench Justin Herbert? It's not even halftime yet, so probably not. It is halftime in the Bay Area. Niners-Broncos tied at 3. I'm Johnny Ballgame. This is NFL Sunday Now. We're going to give a big old fat reset and take your calls. 310-840-4910. 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
29: It's NFL Sunday Now on Westwood One Sports. Here's Johnny Ballgame.
1: Oh, we have updates. Because there's four games going on right now before NFL Sunday Night Football, which obviously you can hear on Westwood One. Nobody airs more football than Westwood One. I love it. Happy to be on the team. Ben Strober producing, the great Art Martinez running the Westwood One board. And yours truly, Johnny Ballgame, hosting NFL Sunday Now. Before the now, I want to get to the, what the mistake by the lake? Not really calling it that right now. Cleveland, they won on Thursday. They're 3-1. Todd Monken, I think I could go to the local grocery store and ask 100 people who Todd Monken is, and I don't know if two people could tell me he's the head coach of the Cleveland Browns. Truly kind of an anonymous name there, but he's doing a fantastic job just based on the simple fact that look what he was given, and they're 3-1. Good for them. I don't care who you play. I don't care if they've had the easiest or hardest schedule. You just have to win the games in front of you. Let's get to Brad in Cleveland. He's saying, Brad, I mean, right? The Cleveland Browns, maybe some Giants with the things that they've went through too. The most surprised 3-1 team in the league. Brad?
0: Yeah, I mean, I've told people here on the local station, 92.3 The Fan in Cleveland, that the Cleveland Browns are the surprise team of the NFL. I personally, I mean, I'm known as an NFL expert. I thought they were tanking the season. Like, I thought, I've been saying this since the spring, even before the Browns traded Myles Garrett, I said it's going to be a free fall for the number one pick for the Browns between us and the Jets and the Dolphins for Arch Manning. That was my prediction, and a lot of people agree with me. Week one, we looked terrible at Jacksonville, and we've been looking great ever since, and most of it has to do with the resurgence of Deshaun Watson, who, you know, I mean, I actually said on the air 2 years ago when he tore his Achilles that he'll never take another snap again in the NFL. That's how low, he seemed like he was down and out. Then he tore his Achilles again. So, I mean, this is an amazing comeback story, and I'm not just going to write him off. I mean, that's what's the beauty of sports. You just never know. You know, it ain't over till it's over. And this guy might have resurrected his career, even though he's been horrible. Everybody, you know, has called this the worst trade in NFL history and even sports history.
1: It is.
0: The trade
1: it
0: and
1: is.
0: The guaranteed contract. When you throw into all the, there was six picks and the guaranteed money and the horrible performance, it's the worst trade, the worst transaction in sports history. And the most.
1: Okay, well, let me.
0: Yeah.
1: How about this? This is what's weird about it. This is what's weird about it, because, and I'll ask you this question, like, and I like the story too, but I'm not ready to like the dude, and I don't know if I ever will, but do you own a Deshaun Watson jersey? Will you wear it around town?
0: No, I don't. No, you don't even see them around town. You'll see.
1: I was going to ask.
0: Miles Garrett, Joe Thomas, Nick Chubb, but I don't even know if they ever printed them up, because the guy is
1: exactly
0: not popular.
1: Exactly. Yeah. Well, how about this? He's 12-1. As the starting quarterback for the Cleveland Browns, he's 12-11. I'm sorry. He's 12.
0: I think
1: sorry.
0: The numbers are wrong.
1: 12-11. He's over 500 as a starter in Cleveland. Multiple coaches, multiple systems, all that stuff. But the numbers aren't great. 25 touchdown passes, 14 picks. Okay. In 23 starts. That's not a great percentage there. But yeah, it feels like whatever him, Todd Monken are doing, guys, Deshaun Watson's completing 70% of his passes. That's what he did one time in his career. The greatest season he had, the COVID year, where he almost threw for 5,000 yards, 4,800, and completed 70% of his passes. Those are really, and led the league in yards per attempt. That's like leading the league in OPS if you're a baseball fan. It just means you're a cold-blooded killer. If you have a high yards per attempt, it means you're a badass quarterback. He led the league in that stat, and that was a year Patrick Mahomes was kicking ass. So it's all there. I know that was, what, 7 years ago now? So I don't know what athlete you have as opposed to the athlete you had. But, dude, you're Cleveland. You're 3-1, man. And, I mean, in Cleveland, you're calling into the local radio. You guys are in New York to take on the Jets next week. Like Brad, this might be 4-1, dude.
0: Right. And before the season started, I looked at the schedule. The Browns were only favored to win in two games. That means the experts, the draft, you know, DraftKings of the world, whatever, we were predicted to go 2-15, basically, because we're only favored in two games. And one of the games was against the Vegas Raiders. And look at them. They're 3-0 right now, and maybe they might be 4-0.
1: For real. All right. Thanks for the call. I love Cleveland fans getting in. If you guys want to hear We Go Brownies all night, I will do that. 310-840-4910. Until then, producer Ben Strober, let's get a Westwood One scoreboard update.
27: Scoreboard now.
2: I want you to take a guess what's going on in Minnesota. ball game. You got any guesses?
1: I'm going to say either a field goal made or a field goal missed.
2: You're on the right track. There was a field goal on both sides. The Dolphins scored. They scored points. They have 3 points on the board. But the Vikings, they put up three more. They got another field goal. How about that? Five field goals in this game total. 6:35 to go in the third quarter. It is 12-3 Minnesota. It is the death by a million paper cuts.
1: You know, I always feel for a Viking fan. Like, do you know what NFL team has won? I think it's won the most playoff games without ever winning a Super Bowl. It's the Minnesota Vikings. And I think the stat is the team that's lost the most playoff games, I think also without winning a Super Bowl. It's also the Minnesota Vikings. I thought the 98 team was going to be the team. I know Viking fans still talks about that team every week. They've had so many really good teams that haven't quite got there since Fran Tarkenton was throwing passes to Ahmad Rashad back in the day. Chuck Foreman, spin moves, all that stuff. But yeah, the Vikings, Kevin O'Connell, they keep winning. It's ugly. And Viking fan, my point, I don't think they care. I just think they want to get a win in this league. I know it's Miami, though, but it's not like college. The Miami Dolphins, as crappy as they are, they're not lollygag tech, right? They're not cream puff state. They're not Cheesecake Valley. No, dude. Like, it's an NFL team. And you see that every week in this league, Ben. All right, where else we headed, brother?
2: Let's go back to Vegas. 13-10, Raiders on top, 11:32 to go third quarter with the Chiefs have the ball on their own 19 as it stands right now.
1: Oh, my gosh, man. Like, I feel like every week I have this shift, obviously, and the Raiders every week are playing in this time slot most of the time. In this season, like, I just keep waiting for them to kind of Raider it up, and they don't. Like, Kirk Cousins threw a touchdown pass. I think it was another attack of the backup tight end. Sorry, fantasy guys. It was a guy of no consequence on your fantasy team. Same with the Mahomes touchdown pass to the Chiefs wide receiver of no consequence either. But, I mean, this is 13-10. The Chiefs have the ball, guys, but they have a long, long way to go. They're at, like, the 26-yard line, their own. So we'll see what they can do here. 13-10. I mean, I'll bring on Art Martinez, the veteran board operator at Westwood One here, and probably the best in the business overall. A big-time Raider fan. He's probably wearing a Raider jersey right now.
4: Oh, yeah, you know it.
1: Art, if I don't know if I can think of a bigger regular season win in a while here. Not only because it's Patrick Mahomes and it's the establishment you're beating, if you do, but you're 4-0. You're 4-0. Like, and then this song, it's going to be everybody's ringtone. They're going to play this in casinos when you walk in and give them your money. The autumn wind is a moron. He's filled with casino chips, pillaging just for fun. Anyway, Raiders 13-10. Ben Strober, Seattle and LA Chargers are at the half, Ben. I think the Chargers got on the board in the final second.
2: That they did, 20-6 at the half. It was a disaster for Herbert. 5 of 14, 2 interceptions, a 4.8 quarterback rating, but they get some points to make it a 2-score game before the half.
1: Oh my God.
2: I don't think you feel good if you're a Chargers fan right now going into that second half.
1: Justin Herbert grew up in Eugene, Oregon. His dad played for the Ducks, stayed in town, did his thing, and Justin and his brother grew up in Eugene, where if you live in Oregon, I used to do shows in Oregon, that's Seahawk country. People who live in Oregon, they get the Seahawks every week. That's their local team. And Justin Herbert probably went to a Seahawk game or two growing up. Hell, he probably rooted for the LOB Seahawks when he was in, like, I guess high school at the time. Like, that's, he probably has a ton of family there because it's the closest NFL city from Eugene, Oregon. That's a tough day for Herbert in that stadium. Wow. What'd you say his rating was again, Ben? You said he completed like four or five passes that half.
2: Yeah, 4.8 rating, 5 of 14, and 36 total yards.
1: 4.8 rating against the dark side defense. All right, Ben, get me to the Bay. Probably a whole lot of nothing. The most boring game of the week, and I never would have said this, is Sean Payton versus Kyle Shanahan? What's going on in Santa Clara, Benny boy?
2: Not a lot, but the second half just got underway. It's 3-3 between those two teams. Purdy's been okay, 10 of 18, but he just has not been able to really do anything down the field, just 4.9 yards on average on his pass attempts. Bo Nix, 14 of 24 and 102 yards. No turnovers for Nix, which is good. I know that had been a problem for him so far, and just no one's been able to really get anything going offensively in this one.
1: It is interesting because I know they have good defenses too. I mean, Niner fan is probably screaming at me, and I get it. Bronco fan is too. Hey, we're a defensive team here. This is about our defense. It's going to be hard to score on this defense this season. Still, though, 3-3. I was looking at fantasy leagues that I play in, and just like in general, the scoring has been way down. A lot of field goals, a lot of backup tight ends getting teeters where you're like, yeah, okay, it doesn't really help anybody in the league. Got a lot of that. One game still at half, as we said, Chargers 6, Seahawks 20. Every other game still going now, and it looks like the Raiders forced a Chiefs punt. Told you they had a long way to go on that drive, so the Raiders have the ball on the 12-yard line of their own, moving right to left on your TV screen here on Westwood One, and 8:38 left. What's the biggest win any team has had this year? Would it be the Raiders beating an undefeated Chiefs that look like they're the Chiefs again? Only, Patrick Mahomes got a running back? Uh-oh. It's like a Happy Gilmore line. You know, I mean, they look tough, and here they are, the Raiders, hanging around in this game. Not just hanging around, they're winning with the ball. Going to be terrific there. Hey, Ben Strober, I want you to be Professor Strober. Give me a letter grade from an A+ to an F- as to what this NFL week you think has been all in all. I mean, they're all lovely. We're never going to leave it, but some are better than others.
2: So just of these games this week, you're saying?
1: Yeah, week 4. What are you grading it?
2: I'll give it a solid B. The 1 o'clock window, the endings were really good in almost all of those games. The Cardinals had a chance down by 6 on the 2-yard line of the Giants, final play of the game before they threw a pick 6. The Rams came back down by 10 in the final 6 minutes. Dallas came back to win on a touchdown with 17 seconds to go. I think it was a really good, actually, first slate. The 4 o'clock games haven't really been as great so far, but maybe the endings will be good.
1: That's a fair assessment. I mean, that Cowboy-Texans game, first off, yeah, DeMeco Ryans and the Houston Texans, who I think people on this network, I can't remember, predicted them to go to the Super Bowl, and it wasn't a lame pick. It wasn't like, wait, what? No, people like legit picked the Houston Texans to go to the Super Bowl. They're 0-4, man. I mean, I don't know how you recover. This is a franchise in Houston that has been to the playoffs the last 3 years, and they've won a game each time. Yeah, I know they get their teeth knocked out in the divisional round every year, but they get out of that wild card game and 0-4. And I'll say this, I think the Cowboy fan, and I love you, Cowboy fan. I don't know how you do it, but I love you. That was a season saver, right? That was a shoddy saver. Not that they would have fired him, but it would have been, okay, it's not working with Brian Schottenheimer if you would have lost to the Texans today. It would have been one of those, but it's not now. You're 2-2. Yeah, I mean, really, since that guy, maybe the greatest coach or talent evaluator, certainly of his time, Jimmy Johnson. Jerry Jones fired that guy after he won him his second straight Super Bowl. Yeah. because they wouldn't give him credit. But yeah, Cowboys 2-2. That was a terrific game. CeeDee Lamb, 17 catches. I think the record is still Terrell Owens, who caught 20 balls in 2000. I'd have to look that up real quick, Benny, if you wouldn't mind. CeeDee Lamb had 17 catches today for 189 yards in the touchdown that ended up essentially winning them the game. Javonte Williams, fantasy geeks, you love it. Three touchdowns on the ground. He's going to score 13, 14 teeters this year, easy. And C.J. Stroud actually played well. 347 and two touchdowns. I don't know if he threw an interception either. Not one that I saw. And I was watching a lot of that game. I'll double check. But yeah, that was a horrific loss for the Houston Texans. You know, Stroud did not throw a pick. That was a horrific loss, I thought, for the Houston Texans, letting the Cowboys score 14 points in the fourth quarter and come back and win. Ben, that was a Cowboy fan, man, that was going to be real ugly, and it's not.
2: I got the record for you, by the way. It's 21 catches in a game by Brandon Marshall in 2009.
1: Awesome. He beat T.O. in 2000. B. Marshall in 2009. Was that Denver B. Marshall? It wasn't Jets
2: against,
1: B. Marshall.
2: Against Indianapolis.
1: Okay, yeah, it was Denver. That guy was a talented dude, Brandon Marshall.
2: Does this not give you serious questions, though? DeMeco Ryan, defense guy, that Texans defense is supposed to be so good. How do you not do anything to prevent CeeDee Lamb from catching? How do you let a guy catch the ball 17 times?
1: 21 targets. Dak threw 45 attempts, 21 went to CeeDee, and it was almost like, I say that when I watch JSN games too. Like, how is he getting the ball every single play? I know there's bracket, essentially double coverage, and it's just great players get open, and I love it. And that's what CeeDee Lamb, who's a great player, did today. George Pickens got two balls, was targeted three times. He's got to be like, yo, Dak, what's going on here? But he caught those two balls, 75 receiving yards, 37 and a half per pop. Huge day, huge win for the Dallas Cowboys. And I'll admit, I thought Dak was terrific in the fourth quarter. Dak is the Cowboys. And he said, okay, I'm not going to lose this one. We got it. And they had it and they won. And some great stuff. Cowboy fan, 310-840-4910. Going to light up these hotline again. I was talking, who's your team? Where are you going with it? What are your emotions? You like it? You not like it? You need something to happen? What? Who's your team? 310-840-4910. We'll continue to keep you updated on this Raiders current drive as well. I'm Johnny Ballgame. 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
4: Kevin Harlan here from Westwood One. Coming up on Monday Night Football from New Orleans, it's the Saints hosting the Falcons. 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Now they march into New Orleans to face Tyler Shuck and the Saints. 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
11: What team had the best win today? Like, what fan base is more excited about their win than all 31 other fan bases? Of course, we got four games still going on. But what was that best win? I mean, New England got a pretty damn good one, right? Going into Buffalo and that new stadium and saying, dude, we've been kicking your ass since, mid-late 90s, and we're going to keep doing it. I mean, that was a big statement. You know, what was the best win? What was a statement win? I mean, I thought Mike Vrabel and New England had a big statement there. I didn't think they would go in there and win. I didn't think the Patriots were all that good. Maybe they aren't, but they still beat the Bills, and I think the Bills are good. NFL, every week, you don't know. I mean, even the talent on the worst team can take a lead in a game, and we'll get there in a second. Ben Strober producing. It's Westwood One NFL Sunday Now. Best win? What about the worst loss? Is that your team? God, I hate it when you have... I mean, that was me last week. The Seahawks lost to the damn Commanders in Marcus Mariota. What the hell was that? I wanted to puke. Ben Strober... Ben Strober was celebrating. That was like the biggest regular season win the Commanders have had in 2 years. It's crazy. And the biggest regular season win they've had without someone named Jaden Daniels at quarterback, probably since RG3, Kirk Cousins era. Pretty crazy there. 310-840-4910. So I'd love to talk to you about your team. But until then, let's keep getting you updated because there actually has been a little bit of action here in the second half. Where's that Westwood One scoreboard update?
2: Scoreboard now.
12: Finally, somebody scored a touchdown in the Dolphins and Vikings game. There were five field goals, nothing else beforehand. And it'd be so NFL if the Vikings, who have just been death by a million paper cuts to everyone they've played, actually lost their first game to the Dolphins. The
11: Dolphins
12: have brought it
11: done
12: within.

0: two. They brought it within two after this run from Ollie Gordon II.
1: Motion man. It's Gordon again. Hops over a man. Gordon to the five. All the way in for a Miami touchdown.
2: Ollie Gordon, 8 carries, 98 yards, and 1 teeter. You just heard in replace of Devon Achane. How about that? Ollie Gordon, I haven't seen him look this good since his junior year in Stillwater, man. Like, great running, Ollie Gordon. Washington, 5 catches for 67, 2 for the Miami Dolphins. Vikings, 12. Dolphins 10. Ben, we are done in the third quarter there in Minnesota, so we'll kick off, or not kick off, but we'll begin the fourth quarter coming up. 10-12 or 12-10 Vikings over the Dolphins. Good stuff, Ben. What else?
0: Let's go back to Vegas. Still 13-10. The Chiefs don't have the ball anymore. They punt it away after the Raiders get another stop. So the Chiefs scored pretty early in this game to tie at 7-7. The Raiders defense has looked very, very strong against KC, who's been pretty good offensively. In this one, Kenneth Walker, 73 yards on 14 carries today, but got to give credit to the Raiders. They've stuck with it, and they're going to give themselves a chance at the end of this game to win it.
2: Oh, I want them to win so bad. I do. Sorry, Chiefs Kingdom guy. I want the Raiders to win this. Let's give the Raiders this. In Vegas, in front of all those Chiefs fans at the game. Let's give them this. Ben, I asked you this last hour. I asked you, are the Cleveland Browns good? They're 3-1. You said no. You said hell no. I ask you this, and you didn't really say that, but I ask you this. Ben, are the Raiders good?
0: I think so. They spent a lot of money this offseason to make their team better. So they've spent money in an intelligent way. A lot of other teams could have done this if they wanted to. I know they went out and they paid Tyler Linderbaum $27 million a year, whatever it was. But, dude, their offensive line has looked very, very good. And Kirk Cousins has been able to stay upright. He's had clean pockets to throw from. And that's why they've been successful.
2: Looks like Spags had a pretty good game plan today. Genty, 30 yards on 8 carries, doing a good job on him. He's caught a few passes as well, but that Spagnuolo defense looks like it's doing a pretty good job, and it has been all year. And Ashton Genty fails to get a first down on that run, brings up 3rd and 3 in Las Vegas. Raiders 13 and the Chiefs 10. Beautiful. Ashton Genty looks like he's walking off the field. No injury. Just looks like he's a little sore. Chris Berman does it better than anybody. Thank you for having that hotkey. The wonderful, the very talented Art Martinez, the best. Ben, okay, we got 2 other games to check in.
0: Let's go back to Seattle, where nothing good has happened for the Chargers on the field, but also now Joe Alt has been ruled out the remainder of the game, so things have gone from bad to worse. For the Chargers, it's 27-6. Looks like Seattle has bounced back. They took the loss to Washington pretty personally, I would say.
2: Yeah, and playing at home is, anybody who follows the NFL knows, just the entire Seattle outfit, brand, everything is just typically better at home, at least when the team is really good. It's really hard to win in that stadium, and the Commanders caught them in the early morning window. Pacific teams don't like playing at 10 a.m. their local time. They don't, but the Commanders and played really well that game too. Marcus Mariota looked good, and they got him. But you're right, Seattle back on its feet, 27-6, 8:30 left in the third quarter. Ben Strober, I hate to keep doing this. It's not like any Charger fans are listening. I don't know any, but can I get a Justin Herbert quarterback rating update? What kind of day? Has Herbert's day got any better?
0: Technically, by rating, yes. It's up to 18.6.
2: Okay. Oh, Benny's got jokes. Oh, Benny's got the jokes. Oh, okay, so give me the stat line on Herbert.
0: Gotcha. I got to get back up now at this point.
2: I'm sorry, Ben.
0: Herbert.
2: He's been...
0: No, you're good. He's 8 of 17 with 69 yards. Nice. 2 interceptions.
2: 69 dids. Love it, Justin Herbert. 69 yards, and it's 7:58 in the third. Like, that's not, oh, Seattle's D is really good. It's not, right? That's something is going on with Mike McDaniel, Jim Harbaugh, and Justin Herbert. The three most important people in that building are Jim Harbaugh, Mike McDaniel, and Justin Herbert. They all three have to be good at their job for the Chargers to win. And man, Justin Herbert, like, nobody's starting him in fantasy anymore. I mean, are you starting him even in a two quarterback league today against the Seahawks? Like, I mean, you got, he's benched. You know, there's a lot of, I'd rather start Jacoby Brissett way more. Hell, this Dolphins quarterback impressing me a little bit. Kidding on that. All right, what about the Bay Area, Benny Strober? Has there at least been a touchdown in the Niners-Broncos game, Ben?
0: There hasn't yet, but there might be one in the next few seconds. Third and goal from the one, the Niners, at the Broncos' one-yard line.
2: Okay, so the Niners are knocking on the door. Denver does have a tough defense, and I'll be honest, I've seen a lot of teams get stuffed at the goal line this year. It feels like goal line defenses are kind of winning that matchup this year. Christian McCaffrey is not in, and it's a pass play for Brock Purdy, who rolls to his left and finds a wide open Deebo Samuel Sr. touchdown. San Francisco 49ers, Brock Purdy. It's like a 1, maybe 2 yard touchdown pass to Deebo, who's, I mean, Deebo, you had him in Washington. He wasn't Deebo there, Strober. It's like Deebo needs the Shanahan who's going to put him at running back, slot back, maybe a tight end, receiver. He just puts him wherever the hell he wants to put him, and he ends up with, you know, 7 to 10 touchdowns, it feels like, every single year. So, yes, San Francisco scores Deebo Samuel. Not sure if that helped your fantasy. Extra points getting a little tricky. We'll get you updated there. So I think that's our update, Ben. Good stuff, man.
0: Let me point something out about Deebo as well in D.C. Deebo Samuel, I would say, when he played last year with the Commanders, was Deebo Samuel. But the thing about him, and I expect this is going to be a possibility with him later on in the year, he hurt his heel, and he never was really the same the rest of the year because they couldn't use him the same way. It's just too much involving him in the running game. They couldn't set him up with these like little tunnel screens the way they wanted to, the way they did it early in the season. If Deebo is healthy, he's very, very good. I worry that he's a guy that has a hard time staying healthy now.
2: If for me, like, if Deebo Samuel is the fifth best player on your offense, fourth best player, you have a really good offense. And that's how you want it to be. It's almost like a basketball reference too. I could say, like, you know, when you're second best player on your team, you know, would he be the best player on other teams? If he wouldn't, okay. But if he would, then you probably really have something. And Deebo Samuel, I think the Commanders brought him in to kind of be that, you know, and I don't know if he is. Like, I don't know, like, Debo's just a guy that you can't really count on him week in, week out for the stats. But, dude, he's dangerous. You're worried about him. He has a very, very good propensity to make another man miss at tackling him. He still does that, and he's just crafty, Deebo Samuel. But, yeah, I felt like the Niners use him because he's not the focal point. You know, he's like their fourth option. And if you have a guy like that in that role, that's going to be really, really dangerous on that. 310-840-4910. Best win today, worst loss today, statement made, first coach fired, Todd Bowles, Jim Harbaugh. The Chargers are not going to win this game. I'd be shocked, even though they're about to score. I think they might have. We'll get an update there. But the Chargers are not going to win this game. I wonder, is it going to be, Ben, yes or no? The first NFL coach will be fired before Halloween.
0: Yeah, I think so, because if any of these teams get to 0-5, I think that's usually the breaking point. I have a very hard time believing they would let Bowles go past 0-5, maybe even Harbaugh past 0-5 as well.
2: Gotcha. Yeah, they're showing a clip of just how well they're using Debo today. I mean, they handed him the ball. They threw him a bubble screen. They gave him the ball on a fly sweep. Like, they just find ways. He has 7 touches today, 44 receiving rushing yards, 18 receiving yards. That's 62 yards on 7 touches with 1 touchdown. I mean, that's what you want from Debo Samuel. And there's still a lot of game left. San Francisco 10, Denver 3, Bronco fan. You ready for Sean Payton to start calling plays again? I'm John Mallory. 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
2: NFL Sunday Now, Sunday Night Football on Westwood One. I know we'll all be paying attention to that one together. Detroit at Carolina tonight on Westwood One. Detroit 2-1, Carolina 1-2. See if the Panthers can do something there. And not the Lions, 3-1, stay pace with the Vikings, who are probably going to be 4-0. The Bears are already 3-1, and the Packers are 2-2. So that's a meaningful game. They all are. But for the Lions in the standings, just to kind of stay in that race. And if the Panthers win, they'll be in first place in their division. Think about that. The Falcons and the Saints play on Monday night here on Westwood One. The winner of that game will be 2-2 and in first place, either solo or in a tie with the Panthers. So the NFC South, guys, it's really NFC Southing this year. I mean, that's one thing in this league that maybe you could have predicted. Everything else, you know, our predictions are the worst in the NFL. We do have some updates. There are four games going on right now. So it's time for another Westwood One scoreboard update.
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0: Skip out, big out, or back out to Vegas. Sorry for saying that, but this game has been crazy.
2: I get tongue-tied when I go to Vegas too, Benny. I love it.
0: I know. It feels like I've been drinking there or something all day at this point. But the Chiefs have regained the lead over the Raiders just a few moments ago on this touchdown from Tyquan Thornton. Get that there in a second. But touchdown for Thornton from 8 yards out. And now the Chiefs in control, 14-41. To go in the fourth quarter here. Raiders with the ball already into Kansas City territory.
2: Yeah, the Raiders, I believe it was the opening, or I'm sorry, the kick return, and it was taken back to almost midfield. I love it. The Raiders are not going quietly into the Vegas night. And the Chiefs, 17, Raiders 13, like you said, Ben. But yeah, the Raiders, and guys, there's 14 minutes left in this game, too. Ben, it was lob on the kick return. Not that anybody has fantasy kick returns or anything like that, but let's get to that touchdown earlier.
23: He went that time for the longest rush in the league so far this year. Here's Mahomes to the end zone. Wide open. Thornton has the second touchdown catch, and Kansas City has...
2: Don't you love that? The guy that no one starts in the Chiefs receiver room, Ben Strober, ends up with two teeters today. Kind of funny.
0: It's just weird that it's kind of like it worked out like that for Kansas City. I feel like this year, we've seen so many of the tight ends that have come through. But it always seems like for Kansas City, it's somebody that you do not expect at this point in the season or at this point in the game for them to make that type of play. But that's kind of who they've been the last couple of seasons. And they're still the Chiefs that just kind of seem like they find a way every single week. But the Raiders have proven capable and they have a chance.
2: Yeah, and my question to you earlier too, Ben, like, are the Raiders good? You can say yes to that question even if they lose this game. I mean, you're not saying anybody sucks because they lose a close one to the Chiefs. No, even if it's at home, you know, there's more red there than black. I'm sure it's probably pretty darn close. There is an update Ben, that happened in Seattle, and it just, it's a microcosm of the lot.

0: Angeles Chargers season, Ben. The Seahawks were kicking a field goal. They're up 27-13, guys. Two touchdowns, and it's still the third quarter. They kick a field goal, 53-yarder. Jason Myers misses it. But there was a personal foul penalty on the Chargers on the kick block. I think when the launching, what do they call it when you use a player to prop you up? Leverage, I think, is the call. Well done, Ben, there. So it was a 15-yard penalty. So now Sam Darnold and the Seattle offense are back on the field. I mean, the Chargers, and I don't think they're going to win this, but they should have had the ball with good field position, down two touchdowns with plenty of time left. Seattle could have made it a three-possession game if they made the field goal. They didn't. Now they have the ball back and are now in the red zone. There's an update in Seattle, Ben. Why don't you take us to Minnesota?
1: Back over to Minnesota, 15-10. The ball currently with the Vikings. They're trying to wilt down some of this clock. 4:22 to go. Big 27-yard catch for Jordan Addison. The Vikings now in Dolphins territory. Trying to just run down the clock. Miami can always stop the clock two more times, plus the two-minute warning.
0: Oh, okay. So five field goals, huh, Ben?
1: Yeah, and if you look back 2 weeks ago, the Vikings also beat the Bears 9-3. If this score holds, or if they add another field goal, it'll be two times in 3 weeks where they win only kicking field goals. I don't know when the last time that's happened, where it happened multiple times in a three-week span. I know it's happened a couple of times, like in the last couple of years on a one-week thing. I've never seen it happen multiple times in 3 weeks.
0: Where you win two games in a three-week stretch without scoring a touchdown. Here's the team I would say that did it. And I love these games because I'd like to consider myself a historian of this league because I'm such a big geek, Ben. But I'm going to say that the 2000 Baltimore Ravens won multiple games in that stretch, maybe in a row, without scoring an offensive touchdown. Ben, that 2000 Ravens team, when they had to make the switch from Tony Banks to Trent Dilfer, they went like a month without scoring an offensive touchdown. It was pretty crazy. So that would be my guess on your question there. But man, the Vikings, yeah, all field goals. Now they are driving. They're at the 37-yard line of Miami. So they're in field goal range again, Ben. So they'll probably kick another one here. But anything
1: with... I looked it up. You were right.
0: The
1: 2000 Ravens went five consecutive weeks without an offensive touchdown, and they won two of those games. And
0: then they won the Super Bowl. Johnny ball game. Ding, ding, ding, ding, ding. I nailed one. It's a good question there, Ben. What about the Bay Area? I know last time we checked in and the Denver offense. Okay, it's the fourth quarter, and Denver, I think, still has 3 points, Ben Strober. Let's get that update. What's going on, and what's that look like out there?
1: The last score we had was a Debo Samuel one-yard touchdown about 5 or so minutes ago. 14:45 to go here in the fourth quarter in Santa Clara. 4th and 2 up and coming from the San Francisco 22. Broncos with the ball. So let's see if they either kick here or decide to go for it and keep the drive alive. I feel like they maybe should just take the points with how they played defensively. But it says here the ball is snapped, so we'll get a update in just a few seconds. 40-yard field goal, good. So it's 10-6, San Francisco on top.
0: Yeah, Denver. I mean, they escaped last week. They had no offense. What was it, on Monday night? And they got 16 quick points, and they just kicked a field goal. Will Lutz, fantasy owners. San Francisco 10, Denver 6, 14:08 left in that game, and yeah, pretty crazy there. I mean, at what point is Sean Payton going to say, I got to figure this out? Denver's offense hasn't been good. They're still winning. They're not winning this game. But if Denver can't get out of here, you know, they're going to go to 2-2. Sean Payton's not going to be happy 2-2, certainly in that division as well. Quick other update, Ben. Seattle did convert on a field goal the second time around. They were able to run some clock. They didn't get a touchdown, move the ball there, and settled for an easier attempt for Jason Myers. So it is the Seahawks 30 in the

0: Chargers 13 there. Would you be shocked if Jim Harbaugh's fired by tomorrow? Spanner, they're not going to do that, right? It's Jim Harbaugh, Ben?
1: I'd be surprised if it happened tomorrow, but let me see who. I know their schedule just only gets harder from here is the thing. I got to see who they're actually playing in the upcoming weeks. But I know it gets more difficult. I think they have some other really good teams on the docket.
0: Here are the Chargers next. Chargers next three games. Denver at Kansas City. Then they have a bye, and then they play at the LA Rams. Okay. Broncos, Chiefs, Rams are the next three games for the Chargers. And Ben, I think you said this last week. The Chargers were given a nice little gift from the NFL schedule gods, having them have two home games to open the season against Arizona and Las Vegas. Like, they were supposed to be 2-0 on that, and they look awful in both those games, and still, they can't do anything. I mean, Justin Herbert on the last drive, I will say, was 7-for-7. That's more passes than he had completed in the entire game up to that drive. So we'll see if maybe the Chargers have anything, any life, just padding fantasy stats potentially for the fourth quarter if the Seahawks can continue to put them away. We'll keep you updated. Chiefs 17, Raiders 16, 11:06 left in the game. Niners 10, Broncos 6, 13:50 left in the game. Seahawks 30, Chargers 13, 1:06 left in the third quarter. That game still is in the third. And then the Vikings 15, Dolphins 10, 2:15, almost at the 2-minute warning in that game. NFL Sunday Now continues for another full hour. Ben Strober, Johnny Ballgame, Westwood One.
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11: It's almost time for teams to wrap up their fourth game of the season. We got fourth quarter action going on in three of the four games. One game about to be a final. I know fantasy guys don't love this, but the Minnesota Vikings are taking knees at the 2 yard line, taking a knee here, there, and not going to be much of a game anymore in Minnesota. The Vikings are going to win this thing on a whole bunch of field goals, 5 to be exact. Justin Herbert's having one of the worst games I've seen him play as a pro in Seattle. It's just been a nightmare for him. The Broncos and the Niners are in a massive defensive struggle, and the Raiders and the Chiefs are in the best game of the day, and we'll keep you updated. The Raiders have the ball. They're down 1-17-16, and obviously a field goal is all they need. They're not quite at midfield. Ashton Jeanty breaking to the right, and he hits the corner, and Ashton Jeanty runs for about a 25 or 30-yard gain, and the Raiders are almost in field goal range, 7:39 left. Ben Strober, producer, let's check in just a little bit, 310-840-4910, and we want to talk about you. Your team. Who is your team? Good, bad feelings today? Let's get emotional with this. 310-840-4910. But Ben, you said it. It wasn't a great afternoon window. It hasn't been. But you were saying the morning window. Now that was juicy this morning, wasn't it?
12: the endings were so good. I think there were three or four games that came down to the final few seconds, game-winning touchdown.

0: from Dallas, a pick six to seal the game for the Giants at the end of the game. We had New England that had a game-winning drive with May bouncing back this week to hand Buffalo its first loss of the season. It was a good 1 o'clock window. I'd say the only game that was kind of disappointing from the earliest window of the game, not including the London game, we'll just exclude that for my own personal reasons. Tampa Bay-Green Bay wasn't a great game, obviously. Jalen Daniels was getting the start for Tampa, so I don't think anybody was expecting a barn burner in that one. And then the Jets and Bears was pretty humdrum, to say the least, just backup quarterback playing, and the Jets couldn't do anything offensively.
1: Yeah, I mean, I remember where we were watching Monday Night Football or listening here on Westwood One last week, and you're getting, what, Andy Dalton versus Case Keenum, and you're thinking, okay, wow, you know, this is why they try to protect quarterbacks, and they can try all they want. It's tough, and I know that Wicket was talking about it before me on NFL Sunday Now and Johnny Ballgame here. Like, just like it feels like every year, this time of year, it's all about the big storyline. Everybody's getting hurt, just dropping like flies in this league. You truly have to be deep. If you're not, you better not get hurt, and good luck with that plan, because the injuries, they just mount every single week. And I'm not saying it's worse now. This is probably always how it's been. I'd have to do the research, but I would think it would be worse 40 years ago. Like, they played football a lot harder in the 80s and 90s, and Art knows about it. Art Martinez, the 70s, the headbanger years. Like, they played a lot harder then. I'm not saying more players were hurt, if they were, but there was also less medical attention. Like, it was kind of that whole rub some dirt on it type of thing still, where if you weren't playing hurt, the other guys or people thought you were a wuss. You know, and now, you know, doctors say, you're not playing. You have a concussion. Like, dudes used to probably get multiple concussions in the same game back then. Like, they didn't even know what it was. And look at the helmets those dudes used to wear. They're all hard. Jack Tatum, George Atkinson, Ted Hendricks. I'll name Raiders all day for Art Martinez. Lyle Alzado, Matt Millen. I mean, those guys hit hard. Even their corners hit. Mike Haynes, Lester Hayes, all those guys. Great teams for the Raiders, and we'll see if this can be that. By the way, the Vikings, Ben, they're 4-0. It's the 11th time in franchise history the Vikings have been 4-0. So congratulations, Skull. 4-0, that's bitchin', man. Can you tell me this, though, Ben? Of the 11 times the Vikings have been 4-0, guess how many of those 11 years they went to the playoffs?
0: I'm going to guess 7 or 8 of them.
1: Nice job, Ben. 8. Yeah, so Viking fan, that's like 70-something-odd percent. I mean, just in the franchise history, when you guys have showed that you can start 4-0, it usually isn't some type of mirage, you know? It usually means you got a pretty good team that's probably going to go to the playoffs. And the Vikings, I mean, Kevin O'Connell for me is like, when he does get a championship, if he does, and I was sure, you know, at some point, great coach. Like, he's on that list of the guys that don't have a ring that are great coaches, but I think they will eventually. I don't hold it against them. I'd still want them to be my coach, like a Ben Johnson, certainly a Kyle Shanahan, who's been there, just doesn't have the ring. But he's kind of in that group for me with coaches. I think they got a good one there. And pretty interesting story. Again, the morning games, just a lot of close games. And I'll throw this at you, Ben, before we get to an update. We haven't mentioned, and it's my fault. It's your fault. It's Art Martinez's fault. Trevor Lawrence went into the jungle today and beat Joe Burrow. And the Jags are all 3-1. One small hiccup last week, but, I mean, Joe Burrow struggled in this game. I mean, I know the yards were there, but look at the completions. He threw 54 times, 39 completed. Like, that's a tough day for Joe Burrow. And if Joe Burrow's going to throw 54 times, you think the Bengals are going to score a hell of a lot more than 17 points. And those points were late as well. Ben Strober, before we get to the update and take a few calls here, The Jaguars, Ben Strober, like, we got to give them love. I'm not going to ask you if they're good. We know they are. They won 13 games last year. Here they are again, 3-1. Can I say the two words? One's with an S, the other's with a B. Like, are they in the mix there for you, Ben Strober? The Jags.
0: I don't see why not. They beat New England 35-6 the week before. They just beat Joe Burrow in a really good offense, albeit they lost Jamar Chase, but they forced Burrow to throw a couple of interceptions in the red zone today. That's a really, really good defense and a quarterback in Trevor Lawrence that I think for whatever reason has gone underrated now. I know maybe it took him 2 to 3 years to really show that he had that level of pedigree to him that everybody expected coming out of Clemson. But he's really, really good, and he's been effective. He doesn't turn the ball over at this point, and he does a really good job keeping the Jags in line every single week. And they've got a great play-calling head coach in Liam Cohen. That's the bottom line as well. He has done a fantastic job.
1: Nice job. Good report. I agree 100%. I mean, it felt like someone was going to work with Trevor Lawrence, and we thought maybe it would be Doug Peterson. That went off the rails, and it looks like, no question, Liam Cohen and Trevor Lawrence guys are going to win a lot of games together. I don't see either of those guys going anywhere anytime soon. Until then, you know, we got scoreboards we'll get to, but first, how about a phone call? 310-840-4910. Always fun to hear the lovely voice of Mr. Positive. I hope I hear from you a little later, Mr. Positive, too. I'm filling in for Josh Graham a little later. But, Mr. Positive, welcome to the show. How are your Bills doing?
2: Oh, Johnny, ball game, boom, shakalaka. Oh, my God, I'm working out. They lost. I cried. I couldn't work out. I couldn't develop my pectorals. I couldn't believe it. They had ample opportunity to, you know, squeak by and win this one. Should I be worried?
1: No.
2: What do you think?
1: This is the NFL. This is the NFL. Mr. Positive, stay positive on this. The Bills are going to be fine. What, they'll lose, what, 5 games at the most? You know, it'll be 12-5, maybe 11-6. Like, tell me, just yes or no, are you worried about the Miami Dolphins?
2: No.
1: Are you worried about the New York Jets?
2: No.
1: How worried are you about the Patriots?
2: Johnny, a little bit. They're not bad. I mean, they did pretty good today, but no, I'm not really worried.
1: That's all you have to worry about. It's kind of like the thing, like, me and my buddy were getting chased by a lion, okay? Damn it, I don't have to be faster than the lion. I just got to be faster than my buddy. Because the lion's going to kill my buddy's ass or maul him. I just need to be faster than him. So, like, for Buffalo in that division, I'm not saying go 9-8 and fart around in the wild card round. No, you want to try to get that only bye awarded. I think it'll be up for grabs. Certainly Buffalo's in the mix. Dude, the world is an imperfect place, Mr. Positive. Screws fall out all the time. What would Marv Levy say to this attitude? Yeah, what would Marv Levy say to you right now, Mr. Positive? Come on.
2: I hear you. You're making all the sense in the world. Everybody go for your dreams. Thanks, Johnny.
1: 310-840-4910. We're taking calls all night on Westwood One. So get in there and let's talk about your team. Until then, let's check this. We got a lot of stuff going on now. Late fourth quarter. Let's get a scoreboard update.
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0: Got to get that Raiders music going, Art. 19-17. The Raiders on top with 3:25 to go. But the Chiefs are now driving on Las Vegas 2. They have a chance to regain the lead here. But this has been the game of the day so far for me. What about you, Johnny?
1: 100%. I mean, what am I going to learn after this game? You know, I'd like to kind of make it a learning experience, right? What's this game going to teach me? What do I think I'm going to get from these two teams? And I think my takeaway is that the Raiders aren't going to go away. I think the Raiders are going to be very pesky. I don't think they're worried about the Chargers. Look, Denver, I'm sorry, Denver, but you got a ton of issues too. Plenty there to keep you busy. And I think the Raiders are just kind of there in the mix with the Chiefs. Win or lose this game, I mean, the Chiefs are back. I don't know where they went. I mean, I know Mahomes got hurt, but that offense just wasn't right last year, certainly, and maybe even a little the year before, even though they went to the damn Super Bowl. So what? Just wasn't them as dominating, but still good enough to get them to a Super Bowl. But yeah, and there's an injury to a Kansas City player. It's Tyquan Thornton, the receiver with two touchdowns. The Chiefs have the ball, Ben, inside the 5-yard line of the Raiders here. Just a beautiful ball Mahomes threw to Taylor, and he ended up getting hurt on the play. There's a medical cart. It might have been one of those plays where your ankle like gets tied up underneath the foot. Not a good situation there, but it's 19-17. Raiders with the lead. 3:25 left. It'll be a couple minutes here. We'll keep you posted. We do have some other action that we're going to be going on. The Chargers. Ben, if the Chargers would have played like this from the get-go, dude, this would have been a game. I thought it was going to be a game. I said, Seattle can't run the freaking ball. Chargers are going to hang. And I see there has been a touchdown up in Seattle. Scoreboard update continues, Ben. What's going on in Lumen Field?
0: Omarion Hampton is who the Chargers actually pretty much led on this entirety of this drive. It doesn't look like they actually accomplished anything through the air. A couple of big runs from Hampton. They get into field goal range, and Hampton punches it in, so they're down 30-20 with 7:48 to go in the game.
1: Kinda shaky there, Seahawk fans. I think I'm being told Leonard Williams, one of the more important players on that team, certainly that defense, might have left with an injury. I'm looking for that, and sadly, Tyquan Thornton, the Chiefs receiver, who is having the best game of his life, is carted off the field. Seems in good spirits. I don't know what the situation is, but seems okay. Ben, we have a touchdown in the Bay Area. All of a sudden, this is a game. What's going on there?
0: This is just Denver Broncos football. They lull you to sleep for three quarters, and they hang within two scores, and now they're doing the thing again where they all of a sudden remember how to play offense. 13-yard touchdown catch from Jaylen Waddle, two-point conversion good. 17-14, Broncos have three timeouts, 4 minutes to go in the game. This is shaping up to be another Broncos come-from-behind chance to win this game at the end.
1: Guys, the last two seasons, Denver has had 14 comeback wins, 11 of them they were trailing in the second half. That does not happen very often in this league. And Denver, like Ben said, yeah, this is when they start playing offensive football. They're going to have to get a stop. You said they got three timeouts. They have the two-minute warning. So we'll keep you posted there. Denver trying to steal one away from the San Francisco 49ers. Denver about to kick off. And man, I wish I was in Vegas right now. Gosh, I really do. I wish I was at this game. They are about to attempt a two-point conversion. The Chiefs are in Vegas because, Ben, the Chiefs just scored, huh?
0: Kenneth Walker, the big addition in the offseason. Finally, a running back for Mahomes, and he punches one in here. Going for two now for Kansas City, but 23-19 as it stands right now.
1: Damn, is K-9 going to like lead the league in touchdowns this year? I mean, he's scoring every week. It was like, remember, didn't the Kareem Hunt year? I think he played with Mahomes one of the years. I don't think he read for 1,000 yards, but he had a lot of touchdowns, maybe. Maybe that was the Alex Smith. The Kareem Hunt won a rushing title for Kansas City, but I think that was when Mahomes was sitting on the bench as a rookie. But yeah, the Chiefs do exactly what Art Martinez did not need them to do. You know, they answered, and that's what the Chiefs have done year in, year out. Jim Nance, J.J. Watt on the call there for CBS. So there's 3:21 left in Vegas. Kirk Cousins warming up on the sideline. See what he can do. Ben, any of these comebacks, like if I'm going to give you a team that's losing now, that's going to come back and win, is it the Chargers down 10 on the Seahawks? Is it the Broncos down 3 on the Niners? or is it Raiders down 4 to the Chiefs? Who's going to come back and win this?
0: The choice is easily the Broncos. If I have to pick any of those three, it's the team that does it all the time, and they have the smallest deficit.
1: There might be a situation in Vegas, and I believe there was a fumble for the Raiders. I think it was a tight end, number 81, coughed the ball up. And, of course, the Chiefs recover it. It was punched out. Was that on the kick return? I think it was. I think the Raiders fumbled the kick return. He's not going to play an autumn win now, is he? Tough one there. Raiders, see, going to have to get a stop here, somehow get the ball back. Tough one there. All right. We are going to go to Cleveland, and I want calls, guys. 310-840-4910. Who's 3-1? Who's 0-4? Who's 2-2? How are you feeling about your team? Let's take it as Kenneth Walker, I think, just scored another touchdown. He did. My gosh, I love the NFL. It's Westwood One, NFL Sunday Now. 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

0: 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McCarthy isn't because we're going to get him ready. 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
9: Hey, Ben, are you a decent dancer? Can you cut the rug, Ben?
10: No, not at all. I was at a wedding this weekend, and I don't do much dancing. I just kind of flail my arms around.
9: You just need a simple beat, Ben. You should watch Dirty Dancing tonight, little Johnny Castle. Have the time of your life, Benny. Nobody puts Benny in a corner. 310-840-4910. We want your calls. We'll keep you updated, but these games are ending right in front of us and less dramatic than maybe we thought or wanted here on NFL Sunday Now, but it is what it is, and that's what the NFL does, right? It doesn't matter if it's a good week or a bad week. It's like pizza. You're still going to eat it, man. It doesn't matter. You like it, and you're probably not going to complain all that much. Although, I ordered an Uber Eats pizza here, Benny, to my studios, and I had one request, the hot honey sauce, and they, of course, they forgot it, dude. They didn't make...
10: It's always the one thing you need.
9: They didn't make with the honey, man. It's the worst, dude. I hate that. 310-840-4910. We'll get you a scoreboard update, but first, you cheese balls. Let's get to B-Zell in Cleveland. Wants to talk about his Browns. B-Zell, what's going on with you, man?
11: Cleveland, we're doing great.
9: Here we go, Brownies.
11: We got a very good team. Defense is very... You know, they're playing for Monken right now, man. I wanted Jim Schwartz. You know, I was all pissed. I was all writing Deshaun Watson off. I'm a Shedeur Sanders fan still. You know, I'm a Sanders fan, but I wrote him off. I was saying we made a couple bad decisions, and they're making me eat my words so far.
9: Bizzell, it's the Browns. To write them off means you had to have written them on in the first place. I'm surprised you even did that. Like, I've written off the Browns since Marty Schottenheimer was replaced by Bud Carson in 1989. Wow, are you on the moon right now? Wow. It's a good little perspective.
11: They stole our team. 1999, Ray Lewis was supposed to be a Cleveland Brown. We were supposed to win the Super Bowl there, and they stole our team. So we've been rebuilding since then. How can you blame us, you know?
9: No, Bizzell, you don't need to rebuild in this league. You just need smart people running your business, and then you can be good. But when you draft Johnny Manziel in the first round, you really hurt the whole being good at business part. I love that the Cleveland Browns are 3-1. I think it's one of my favorite stories early on in the NFL. It's the guy who gets D pluses that all of a sudden it's the first month of the semester and he's getting an A. You're like, whoa, did something click? Is he studying now? All this stuff. Or no, the tests were easy. You know, the opponents are easy. Todd Monken, their new coach, he's killing it, man. You got to love this. You wanted Schwartzy? Come on, Bizzell. No, you want the offensive guy. Yeah, Todd Monken.

0: Your coach.
1: Hey. Yeah.
2: Praise,
1: I think he's.
2: Jesus Christ, man. Have a good day, man. Let's get it. Cleveland.
1: There's Beazell in Cleveland. You know, guys, let them have it. Give them their moment, you know. Just give them their moment. Like, I didn't want to spill Beazell's heart, but guys, next week, do you know who Cleveland plays next week? You look at the schedule, okay? How about the Cleveland Browns at the Jets? Dude, they can win that. They might be 4-1 after that. How about this? Baltimore at home in Cleveland. The one team you want to beat more than anybody. They stole your team. It's like me with the Seattle Supersonics. I'll tell you this. There was a woman once, gorgeous. She invited me to go meet her parents in Oklahoma City. And I said no because of the Sonics. I couldn't do it. I don't like, I can't go there. I'm not ready. I actually did that. Regretful, probably, but man, nah, I stood my ground on that. This is Seattle Supersonics forever. All right, let's get to Dick the Cab Guy driving around in South Carolina. Dick the Cab Guy, you got anybody in your cab right now, Dickie? Hey,
3: actually, just my wife. We're driving home right now.
1: And she's what's her name? What's her name?
3: Her name is Jennifer.
1: Okay, so we got Dick and Jennifer. Dick's a cab guy. What's Jen do, Dick?
3: She is in property management. She's a property manager.
1: Sounds very, very, and not only interesting, but lucrative there, Dick the cable guy, or cab guy.
3: It can be. Yeah, we're not doing too bad. But so first of all, we're going to jump on Carl, who called earlier, whining about the Bears and the winning record. Carl, get rid of all your Bears stuff. You're not a fan, Carl. Get back in the closet.
1: That was ridiculous. I know, man. You know, what the hell are you doing? Make like a tree and get out of here.
3: The Bears are winning because we're playing good football. I mean, we're starting backup quarterbacks. We're having almost 400 to 500 yards of offensive yards. We're playing good defense. We're winning because we're playing smart football. And whoever's going to get upset with that, get rid of your Bears stuff right now. At least
1: isn't that weird too? Yeah, for a Bears fan, it's like the guy that gets nothing but C's for 20 years. And then all of a sudden he gets a few A's, but he goes home and he's just not all that happy about it because the questions were too easy. Like, seriously, exactly. Like have you ever got an A on the test and went home and, oh, you got an A. Oh, let's put it on the fridge. Yo-ho. And you say, no, I don't like this A.
3: Not on my report cards.
1: The questions were too easy. Like, no, you're not going to say that, Dick, the cab driver in Carolina. Say hello or give Jennifer a nice little kiss for me there, Dick, and appreciate you guys calling.
3: Already got
1: 310. I bet you do. 310-840-4910 to Buffalo, New York. We go. Tim, the Bills fan. Welcome to Westwood One, Tim. We lost Tim. Okay, Tim couldn't handle it. How about Bruce in Los Angeles? Can we get Bruce in L.A. who wants to talk about the Bills, too? I think. Brucey, what do you know? What do you say?
4: How you doing, ball game? I just want to say I think everybody on late night ball game radio really misses you on Sunday nights. You had such a great show. I know you got a great new gig, and we're happy for you, but we miss you on Sunday nights. There was a late night ball game nation that misses you.
1: I know, man. We were building something. Bruce in L.A., it was fun. Linnell, I believe, is holding it down. That guy's one of the best, so they moved my shift up.
4: Love Linnell, but you just miss an old friend. You know what I'm saying?
1: Hey, Brucey, check this out. Josh Graham is out this week, so little old Johnny ball game here. I'm filling in for the Josh Graham show, so you're going to be listening to me for another, 3.5 hours? Bruce in L.A., and I hope you can call back. Yeah, 3.5 more hours we're going to be on.
4: Another 10 hours or so?
1: No, not 10 hours, but 3.5. Bruce, where do you want to talk about? I appreciate the kind words. You're right. I love that late night gig. But, Bruce, let's talk football. What did you got? What you got, man?
4: Before I get to football, can I just give you one quick thing on the Milwaukee Brewers victory in the playoff game that just ended about 5 minutes ago?
1: Bruce, this show is called NFL Sunday Now, but I, you know what? I'm in a pretty good mood. You want to talk about the Milwaukee Brewers? What the hell? It's only national radio. Go for it, Bruce.
4: Well, Milwaukee was leading the behind in the game the whole to San Diego the whole time. Bottom of the ninth inning, two outs. Down to their last strike, Gary Sanchez takes a walk to load the bases, and then some new young player, Jackson Churio, comes to the plate and knocks one through, scores two runs, and Milwaukee's up 2-0. They're probably going to the championship series.
1: Dude!
4: Yeah.
1: What's your point?
4: My point is that the regular season baseball can get a bit boring, but playoff baseball is great, man.
1: Oh, dude, Josh Graham show later on. I do have baseball built in. We're going to talk baseball playoffs. Hell yes. It's October, man. Love talking this type of baseball. By the way, Mason Miller blew the save, and that doesn't happen very often. That guy throws, what, about 106 miles per hour? Mason Miller. Let's get to Columbus, Ohio. Michael in Columbus is next up on Westwood One Sports NFL Sunday Now. Michael, what do you have, man?
0: Man, I was watching the Bears. I'm so excited when Caleb comes back. We're playing a backup quarterback. We're 3-1. And imagine when Caleb comes back. The Bears are going to be scary.
1: The Bears have a genius as their head coach. And he is exceptional. He's genius at calling plays. And I'm sorry, but Detroit Lion fan will never get over that. And they shouldn't. They should never get over that. The Bears stole the Lions' top assistant. He was the smartest guy in the room. He wanted to be a head coach. He goes to the Bears, and what does he do last year? Wins the division in his first year, right? Was a bad interception away.
0: And wins the playoff game against the Packers.
1: Yes, and almost won two. Should have won two, but Caleb Williams, right? He'll strike out 18, but he'll also walk 18, right? You'll love him, but then you'll hate him too. But yeah, and not even winning. You're winning without your star quarterback. Guys, in the NFL, if you have a star quarterback and he's hurt, you're not supposed to win anymore in this league, dude. So if you can find a way to win and smart people, that's the best way. Ben Johnson, the coach, he could take chicken whatever, shut your mouth, and he can make a chicken salad out of it. He can. He can take a bad quarterback and make him okay. He can take an okay quarterback and make him good. He can take a good one and make him great. Chicago fans, man, I want to hear from you guys too, because you guys got to be pumped up. I know you only beat the Jets, but again, in this league, the NFL stands for not for long. If you don't win games, your ass is out.
0: Jets should be 3-0. They took the Packers and the Lions down to the wire.
1: I know. It's weird. The Jets and the Cardinals, as stinky Sullivan as they are, just historically, like my producer was saying this, Benny Boy, they're fun to watch. They're a good watch. They really are. Speaking of which, Westwood 1 scoreboard update.
5: Scoreboard. Now.
6: A couple of minutes ago, we had Kenneth Walker, what seemed like the icing touchdown, but the Raiders came right back, scored one of their own, and now a chance after Kansas City punts. The Raiders will have to go the whole length of the field, 99.9 yards. Let's go back a couple of minutes ago, Kenneth Walker, to what should have been, we thought, the icing touchdown at the time.
7: Walker breaking outside. Walker's got room. Walker's taking it, diving, sailing in, and a touchdown again.
6: 30-27 with a minute 11 to go. Kansas City on top.
1: The Raiders have the ball on their own 8-yard line. So they got to get 92 yards or a field goal ties it and goes to overtime. They have no timeouts left. Kansas City has all three. So the Raiders hoping like hell just to find a way to get into field goal range. Try to tie this up for board operator Art Martinez. Art, are you going to, Art, scale of 1 to 10. How much of a bad mood are you going to be in for the next 3 hours if the Raiders lose to the Chiefs here?
8: A little bit, but they'll still be 3-1.
1: Oh, yeah, there's a silver lining, right? When you're 3-0 and you lose, okay, you're 3-1. Still a pretty good deal. All right, Benny, where else we headed?
6: Let's get back out to Seattle, where the Chargers have quietly made this a lot more competitive of a game than we thought it was going to be, probably 45 minutes or so ago, but it's still 30-23. Seattle has the ball now approaching Charger territory. Maybe need a couple more first downs here to ice this one. 30-23, a minute 53 to go.
1: You know I was making fun of the Chicago guy for not being as excited about his win as he should be, right? But at the same time, I'm not excited about this Seahawk win. This should have been 42-6. Like, I don't know. It's hard to put the brakes on in this league in any game, even against the Chargers, who might be one of the worst teams in the league. They're calling timeouts with a chance to get the ball back potentially to tie the game. Benny Boy Strober, give me the Justin Herbert stat line. You were saying it was one of the worst we've ever seen in a first half, and it was. I would imagine it's gotten a little bit better. Benny, what's Herbert at?
6: 18 of 30, 60.4 rating. So he's gone up 56 points since halftime. That's pretty good.
1: Yeah, he's doing a little better there. Seattle today, 3 of 11 on third down conversions, and they have a third down coming up right now. If they don't convert, yep, the Chargers are going to get the ball back. All right, we have a final in the Bay, Ben.
6: We do, 24-14. 49ers take care of the Broncos. Thought that Denver might kind of do their bit they always do where they come back in the fourth quarter, but San Francisco, really good team. Brock Purdy has played insanely well. Maybe he actually should be in the MVP conversation at this point in the season, and the Niners are 4-0.
1: Yeah, I mean, the October MVP, sure, he's in the mix, but there's so much ball, as you know, left. But that was a big win. I don't know what the bigger story is. Is it that the Niners are 4-0? Or is it that the Broncos are 2-2? You know, both those are stories. Bronco, Denver fan, you're not happy right now. You're not happy. Niner fan, bang, bang, Niner gang. You guys are loving this. Let's line them up with phone calls. 310-840-4910. There's your scoreboard update. NFL Sunday now. 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Johnny Ballgame. 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
9: Kevin Harlan here from Westwood One. Coming up on Monday Night Football from New Orleans, it's the Saints hosting the Falcons. 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Now they march into New Orleans to face Tyler Shuck and the Saints. 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
33: All of y'all is sabotage!
1: Oh, I love it when Art, you know a way to a ball game's heart, don't you? You come back with the Beasties?
8: Our game was sabotage.
1: Really, Art? Yeah. Oh, is this a Raider joke, Art? Because you got sabotaged by the Chiefs?
8: Yes.
1: Okay, you are talented. I thought I told you before that the very first cassette tape I ever purchased in my life was Beastie Boys Licensed to Ill. Still an album that holds up, by the way, but appreciate the Beasties. We're going to get some killer music coming over the next 3 hours as well. Ben Strober checking in with you. Let's get one more. Let's wrap it all up. Scoreboard update.
10: Scoreboard
0: now.
2: Oh, the Raiders, they had a chance. Got to about midfield, close to field goal range, and with just a couple of seconds left, there was a legal shift penalty, and Cousins also picked off as he was hit from behind as he threw it away, and that does it. Chiefs 4-0. Raiders dropped their first game of the season, but they proved they were capable today. That's the best way you can look at it.
1: Ben, yes or no? Are the Raiders good?
2: Yes, they're good.
1: Okay. And that's all you need, Raider fan. You got the Ben Strober. Yes, they're good. Seal of approval right there. Art Martinez, big Raider fan, checking in as well. So that was the end game. The Raiders just missed. The Chiefs are 4-0. I know. Are we ready for another Chiefs Super Bowl run? Yay! Whoa! Yay! I know. We might be getting one of those. Ben, biggest win today. Was it the Patriots going into Buffalo, beating the Bills? Was it the Jaguars going into Cincinnati and beating Joe Burrow? Was it the Rams going into Philly, scoring two teeters in the final quarter to beat the Eagles? Or is it something else? What was the big win for you today, Ben?
2: I think the Rams win was really, really important for their season. Just considering they entered the year one of the bigger Super Bowl favorites I think we've seen, according to Vegas odds, in the last 25 years. And they kind of just half-assed their whole trip to Australia and said, we're kind of just going to do it our way. It might not even be the right way. Now they've admitted it probably wasn't the right way. They dropped that one, a division game. Then you drop another one to Denver, you're 1-2, and they were staring the barrel down of 1-3. I'm like, this is everybody's Super Bowl pick is about to be 1-3 because they just kind of F-offed the first four games of the season. And then they pull that out of their hat right there at the end of the game and steal it from Philadelphia, who was terrible the entire second half. Jalen Hurts had 10 passing yards in the second half. That's crazy.
1: Gross. That's gross. You know, you used the phrase or the term half-ass. Where did that come from for you? Is that just something that you learned to say? Like, where'd you learn, like, they half-assed it? That's what you said.
2: I think probably playing sports growing up, they'd say, like, don't half-ass it.
1: Because that my dad said that, shocker, to me all the time growing up. So when you say that, I was just chuckling here, like, because my dad, don't half-ass it. You know, don't half-ass it. Like, okay, Dad, like, don't half-ass. I love you, Ben. That's good stuff. For me, how about them Cowboys, Art? How about them Cowboys? Yeah! That's the biggest, guys, that's the biggest win of the day. The Cowboys 34 and the Texans 30. The reason is the Cowboys saved their season at 2-2. The Cowboys, guys, the Cowboys don't handle pressure well. The Cowboys aren't good at this. Like, the Cowboys aren't built to be able to handle being 1-3. They're emotional. They're not good at this. They'd fold up and they'd blame everybody. They're the Cowboys, man. Like, they have to front run. They have to be good. They need people telling them how pretty they are. They need that constant affection. Oh, you're the Cowboys. We love you. Oh, we love your hair. Oh, Cowboys. Yay. That's what they need. And they wouldn't have that. You can't call the Cowboys ugly. They can't take it, man. And the Cowboys at 2-2 now, 34 points. Dak Prescott on the comeback. That's the win, Ben. But on the flip side, was there a worse loss maybe than the Houston Texans? Think about this. The Houston Texans have the same record as the Tennessee Titans, man. Oh, the Houston Texans have a worse record than the Jets. That's rough. Appreciate the scoreboard update on NFL Sunday now. 310-840-4910. Benny Boy, Sunday Night Football. You'll hear it on Westwood One. You'll watch it on NBC. Detroit at Carolina. Ben, can we get a sneaky, exciting, classic game tonight between two, at least Carolina, kind of sleepy teams?
2: Yeah, I think both these teams are fairly good offensively, and neither of them are very good on defense. So if those stand the test of what they've been the past couple of weeks to start the season, it could be a pretty good game. It could be pretty high scoring. I really don't trust Detroit's defense at all.
1: I don't either. I don't either. I don't trust Detroit's defense, and Carolina is at home. And just the bottom line is this is the NFL. Okay, the Vikings almost lost to the Dolphins today. Not almost lost, but I mean, they won 15-10. I mean, the Chiefs, it took 24th quarter points, the Chiefs, 24th quarter points to come back and beat the Raiders, man. And the Raiders put up 14 in the fourth quarter on their own. So that's where this league is. You just get your wins, guys, wherever the hell you can find them. And you don't call in like that Bears fan, love ya, but call in and be like, yeah, we're 3-1, but I'm not all that happy about it. You're 3-1 in this league. You need to be happy about it. It doesn't matter how you get there. Like I said earlier, this isn't college. There's no style points. There's no committee of yahoos in a room that are going to pick out who gets what. No, that's college. You need style points in college. You do need that stuff. You can have a bad loss in college. You lose to a really bad team, and they never let you forget about it. It stays on your resume. In the NFL, nobody cares because three good teams lose every single week to three bad teams. And that's why we love it. And that's what I'm going to talk about. Stay with me. I'm hosting the Josh Graham Show tonight, filling in for Josh. Guarantee you he's out watching football somewhere. Ben Strober, you are the man. Appreciate you, pal.
2: Thanks, ballgame. Have a good next show, I guess.
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12: I know. This Yahoo again. Well, blame Josh Graham. This is his show. This is his time slot. And it's probably not a tough guess as to where Josh Graham is right now. He's actually in Carolina. That's where he lives, at Bank of America Stadium. He probably lives there too. Lions, Panthers. Josh Graham at this game. Art, is he covering the game or is he just fanboying at the game? Do you know, Art Martinez?
13: That's a good question. Hopefully he calls in and he will tell us.
12: Is he going to, okay, maybe we get Josh Graham to, I always like calling into your own show. I've done that before too. It's kind of a fun deal when other people are calling in and whatnot. And we want you, the listeners, to be calling in because we're down to Sunday night and Monday night. Where's your team, dude? You know, how are you feeling here? You know, quarter point of the season, if you will. I know they play the 17 games, so it's not a true 25% of the season being finished, but essentially, you know, where are you with your team? You know, Viking fan, you're 4-0. Chief fan, 4-0. Bang, bang, Niner gang, 4-0. I mean, you guys are feeling really good about yourself. You know how hard it is to be 4-0 in the NFL? Think about this. The Vikings have been around since what? The 50s? The 60s, they've been 4-0 11 times. It's not that easy to do. So, yes, enjoy it. And I'd love for you to call in and tell us about your team. And if it's flip side, I know, like I'm trying to ask a Tennessee Titan fan to call in right now. That's like, I get it. You've just been broken up by the love of your life. You're 0-4. You don't want to call a radio show. You don't want to watch football in that sense when your team loses. I'm that guy. I'm the worst. When the Seahawks lose, sometimes I'll go to bed at like 4 PM. I'll put either a Ken Burns Civil War documentary on, or I'll watch like a Western, something that has nothing to do with sports. And that's kind of how I get over a loss. I'd love to know what anybody else does also at 310-840-4910. We said goodbye to Ben Strober, who did a terrific job, and Ben was not going to be able to work 9 consecutive hours. So in his place, the lovely, the very talented, her making her Westwood One debut, Jamie Hawthorne, Jamie H, going to produce tonight as well. Appreciate you for being able to do this, Jamie, and I hope you're ready to talk about a lot of sports. We're not just going NFL. We got some baseball playoffs too tonight on the Josh Graham Show. That's Art speaking. He loves the Dodgers. How are we doing?
8: Doing great. I mean, I'm